0: Viking safety and linebacker Jamal Adams has suffered a season-ending knee injury. Adams was carted off the field during the Vikings game against the Giants yesterday in North Jersey. Baseball is mourning the death of Tommy John. The former pitcher has passed away at the age of 83. John won 288 games and had a groundbreaking surgery for his pitching arm. Again, Tommy John dead at the age of 83. In baseball today in Cleveland, Padres rated a rain delay before blanking the home team.
1: So the home runs continue to be an issue for Bibee. 2-2 the pitch. And Sheet swings. He launches one in the air deep to right field. DeLauder is back at the wall. This one going to go back to back for Ranjifo and Sheets.
0: That call coming from 97.3 The Fan as San Diego shuts out Cleveland 5-0. Meanwhile, the Brewers beat the Dodgers 6-2. That's 3-4. Milwaukee takes from L.A. Chavez Ravine over the weekend. Phillies over the Twins 7-5. They're tied with the Padres for the final two spots in the National League wildcard race. The Diamondbacks a game back. They lose to the Braves 5-3. Marlins 3 back as they blow out the Reds 7-1. WNBA, the Fever and Dream go to overtime before Indiana prevails 95-91. Caitlin Clark led the way with 26 points. Also, the Sky edged the Storm 82-80. And right now on ESPN and Disney Plus, the Mercury lead the Fire 42-36 as they have reached halftime.
2: Hey, it's your resident Super Bowl champ, Chris Cannon. 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
1: Joining us now, she is a Hall of Famer. She is the coach, Dallas Power, Big Three playoffs, semifinals in Dallas next Saturday, August 15th. She is Nancy Lieberman joining us here on Unsportsmanlike, presented by Progressive Insurance. Nancy, thank you so much for joining us. You know, as I was thinking about introducing you, I was wondering this. Does it ever get old introducing you as a Hall of Famer? Like, do you ever get sick of someone saying that?
2: It's one of the greatest blessings you could ever have as an athlete. You give so much to the game, and then the game says thank you to you. There's not a day that I don't pinch myself. Look, I was a poor kid growing up in New York in the 60s and 70s. What's the chances that I would have been a Hall of Famer or an Olympian or coaching in men's pro sports or finally getting on, you know, a podcast or a show like this with Chris Canty? I mean, think about it. Who would have thought? Chris, you were here in, I think it was 2005, right, to
3: yep,
2: eight?
3: That's right.
2: I played ball with all your brothers, from Witten to Tony Romo. Mm-hmm. Actually, he's the best player, a football player, basketball player that I have ever played with. And we had an incident playing with Mike Irvin and Junior Spivey and Torrey Hunter, Dion, where I was his teammate, and he threw a pass to me through traffic. And it went through my hands and it went out of bounds. And it was point game. And he starts yelling, "Why didn't you catch the ball?" And you know me, I went, "Why didn't you catch the snap?"
1: Oh, my God.
3: Love it. Love it. That is the clapback of all clapbacks.
1: Wait, how do we go on from this? You just mic dropped. We're great. 1 minute into this, Nancy. You just mic dropped. That was amazing.
2: No, I had to flex on him. And it's funny, when we were walking outside after, he goes, everybody's been petrified to say something. And Tony and I are great friends. And, I have an issue with my filter. But I'm working on it.
1: Don't work on it for the next 10 minutes.
3: Not when you're on our show.
1: Yeah.
3: Absolutely not. Coach, I do want to ask you about the WNBA. Last night, Fever coach Stephanie White gave an impassioned plea about trying to keep folks outside of the W from stirring controversy or some of the things that have come up in recent days and weeks. I'm curious to know what your perspective is on what the WNBA is experiencing right now, and certainly with all of the controversy around the Indiana Fever.
2: Well, I first of all, the Fever in fourth place, and they have a chance to win a championship. So on the court, as a coach, you wanted to be on the court. But let's face it, I've been a part of the W for 30 years, from the inaugural season playing to coaching the second year. We have been a very political-minded group. I mean, we have women, we have opinions, and not afraid to share our opinions. And I'm of the ilk that if you have something to say, say it. I don't have a problem. I might not agree with you on everything, but you have the right to share how you feel because they're your feelings. And, you know, I think we have gotten overly aggressive. I think the coaches don't know what to do, you know, because you're trying to, and you guys know this, you got to have your locker room, but you have to have your opinion. And, you know, today's athletes are just a little bit different than we are. It's just the evolution of the game. And they expect you to have their back. So I think Stephanie was in a real tough situation. You know, she's been hit with a lot of stuff, from trans athletes to what Dejanay did. Look, Dejanay is just like freaking Charles Oakley.
3: Yeah.
2: Alonzo Mourning. I mean, this is not new. Remember the Jordan rules? It happens. I'm not quite sure she needs to go in the locker room under white privilege. I think she was misguided in that. And sometimes you should leave your phone alone when you're emotional, right? Because you'll never get the results you're looking for. She made a tough foul. It's going to happen again in the future. But we all have a, you know, DNA. I always say, you know, KYP, know your personnel. If you're going in for a layup, she's taking you down. So just know it. I remember Kobe going in for a layup, and he knew, I forget the player who was chasing, and he went up and he took his off arm and swapped him, you know, right in the mouth. I don't think that player chased Kobe to the rim anymore.
1: Mm. We're talking with Hall of Famer Nancy Lieberman here on Unsportsmanlike on ESPN Radio, ESPNU. 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She's coaching Big Three, Dallas Power, semifinals in Dallas next Saturday, August 15th. We do want to get to that for sure. Just one follow-up on the WNBA. And you said a lot there. I want you to just finish this sentence for me. Right now in 2026, the WNBA is...
2: evolving.
1: Explain.
2: You want more than one word? Look, you pressed me.
1: No, it's my fault.
2: To hang banners. I didn't even know we had a library. Okay, I did what I had to do. And you know, I'm only messing around. I'm highly sarcastic, but it's evolving. Sometimes we're evolving economically. That's a whole nother story. And I'm really proud, by the way, of the league. And virtually everybody in the league is a millionaire or beyond, will be with this new contract and CBA. So I'm super happy for them. And we're going to continue to get better. We're not perfect by any means.
3: And Coach, along those lines, I mean, you talked about the difficulty that coaches and organizations have with empowering players to have an opinion, but also making sure that everyone comes together in a locker room with a team-first agenda. I'm curious, when you zoom out and look at the macro with the W, what are some of the things that leadership is doing or should be doing in terms of everybody in the league making sure that the focus is on the basketball and not creating controversies that could potentially interrupt the progress that we've seen with the WNBA and women's sports as a whole?
2: Well, you're not going to win that battle. We're too far. The genie's out of the bottle. I mean, there's social media, which is a curse and a blessing at the same time. And it has just created a lot of firestorms because, as Madonna once said, everybody has opinion and apparently we're all entitled to it. Nobody knows my career. Nobody knows what it feels like, you know, to play until I was 50 in the WNBA or not have a lead. Nobody knows what it's like to stand there and shoot a foul shot in the Olympic. My players do, you know. I mean, Chris, you know what it's like, the pressures of actually trying to perform, because people want your job. Same thing with coaching. There's very limited jobs in this world to what we've been able to do. I do think that and I can't speak for leadership. I won't speak for Adam. I won't speak for Kathy. I'll just say we're going to evolve. We're going to realize that we got to stay out of each other's pocketbooks like men have for years. All right, you can validate me that we don't get in our guys' money.
3: Nope, we don't do that.
2: And this is new to us. It's new to us. I mean, I was an unpaid pioneer. I had to make my money the good old-fashioned hard way. And it's okay. And once everybody starts getting, you know, kind of seen and heard and paid, it's a lot of things are going to change. And we're not going to be nitpicking on who got to shoot first or who's shooting from the logo. And I'm going to say it, Asia Wilson is the best basketball player in the world. There's nobody close to that. And that won't change my mind. Does she move the needle on TV as much as Caitlin Clark moves the needle? Probably not. I'm sorry. It's just go do the ratings. Mm-hmm. But it doesn't diminish what a great human being she is. I mean, she's one of the finest people. Forget her stats. Ask anybody who knows Asia Wilson. They'll tell you she's the first one buying the birthday cake for somebody. If somebody's not feeling well, she's there. She's checking on you. That's just the DNA of who she is. And the fact that she's this enormous talent worldwide, it's okay. More players are getting eyeballs on them. Michael Jordan changed the economics of the NBA, the CBA, collective bargaining, putting people in the seats, which, you know, sponsorships, TV ratings equaled more money. Tiger did that in the early 90s. What are you going to do? Beat up everybody who, you know, gets a little bit more shine? And I'm friends with Caitlin. I told her, I was you in the 80s and 90s. Mm-hmm. People thought I was the best player in the world. Mm-hmm. I had 99.9% of the pie. People were jealous of me. People were envious of me. But here I am. And I want to let them know that I care. She cares. Asia cares. Fee cares. Stewie cares. Oh, my gosh. Olivia Miles. Are you kidding me? There's so much good to talk about in this league. It's fabulous. And if I'm not jealous... don't be jealous. Mm. I celebrate you. I don't tolerate you as today's players. because I think you're dope. I think it's amazing what's going on in our sport right now, in women's athletics right now.
1: Nancy Lieberman doing an amazing job with us. Hall of Famer, of course. Head coach, 7-1, top seed, Dallas Power, Big Three, premier global professional 3-on-3 basketball league. They begin their quest for a second Big Three title when they face the reigning champion, Miami 305, playoff game, semifinal on Saturday, American Airlines Center, noon Eastern on CBS. Let's walk through your journey with the Big Three, because you were an assistant coach for the Sacramento Kings in the NBA. You then, I assume, get some sort of call or connection with Ice Cube, who owns a league, and now you're insanely successful as the head coach of Dallas. Walk us through this as you left the Kings to come here now.
2: Oh, you just gave me chills, because Ice Cube is one of the most incredible human beings I've ever been around, and it's every day it's an honor and a privilege to work for him. And so I was coaching with the Sacramento Kings, and my mom got sick, and she was down in Miami. And it's that moment in life where it's either like fame and money and opportunity, right? We talk about faith, family, and then job. And my mom had nothing. You know, we were poor. And I went into Vlade Divac's office, my GM, and I said, Vlade, I got to be with my mom. You know, she's 88. She's sick. And he goes, Nancy, you go. No regrets. And he's smiling. I'm like, what?
1: By the way, for those on the radio side, I have to interrupt Nancy. She's doing the fake cigarette thing that Vlade Divac has been known for, but go ahead.
2: And then he's like, Peja, come here. Tell her, no regrets. So they're so sweet, and I forever love these guys. So I stepped down after summer league. So I didn't know if I would ever get a chance to coach again. It's very competitive, right? You step away, sometimes they forget you. This is a true story. I'm sitting in my house here in Dallas. I'm watching the NCAA tournament men. I'm watching Straight Outta Compton. I'm going back and forth. And my phone rings, and it's restricted. And I'm like, I ain't picking that up. And then I'm a female that has FOMO. So I slide my phone, and I go straight New York, Chris, Bronx, Far Rockaway. I go, yo. And the person goes, yo. I said, yo, you called me. And he goes, yo, is Nancy there? I said, who is this? I went so New York in my tone. And he goes, this is Ice Cube. And I said, oh, I'm so sorry. Do I call you Mr. Ice? Do I call you Mr. Cube? And then he says, look, I'm sitting in a room with people who are primarily look like me. I'd love for you to be a coach. I know what happened to your mom. I know you want to be with her. And he says, you know, we'd love for you to coach in this league. And, you know, I think he said be the first female head coach in a men's pro league. And I said, sir, are you trying to check a box? Don't you hate that as a minority? Okay, got white chick, got black person. I don't like that. And he went, no, I think you can win. And I said, well, I appreciate you saying that. That means something to me.
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0: The sign in the factory at Louisiana State University reads 0 days without incident after another shocker this morning. It's the Golics on ESPN Radio. 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This was an interesting one to wake up to. So Jaden Daniels, great quarterback in the NFL, incredible rookie season. We're hoping he bounces back this year. Heisman Trophy winner at LSU. And this morning we get the headline that an attorney for Jaden Daniels sent a letter dated August 5th to the LSU athletic department that ESPN got a copy of. It says LSU can't use Daniels' name, image, and likeness anymore, references a prior contract with the school, and at the core of the complaint, LSU sophomore quarter, they're letting their sophomore cornerback DJ Pickett wear the number 5, the number that Daniels wore during his 2023 Heisman winning season. A statement from Daniels' spokesperson said the family feels, quote, deeply disappointed and profoundly disrespected. They thought the number would stay a part of LSU's legacy and be protected given what he did there, made it clear he didn't want the number given to another player and expected that wish to be honored. And the statement frames the reassignment as a failure to recognize what he accomplished. So this number, apparently, according to, you know, Brian Kelly and Lane Kiffin, had been promised to DJ Pickett during recruiting. Kelly originally didn't go and deliver on that promise, but now Lane Kiffin feels like he needed to. So setting that aside, what do you make of this complaint for Jaden Daniels? Is there anything justifying a move that right now I am seeing universally get torn to shreds on the internet and otherwise?
1: It's embarrassing. It's absolutely positively embarrassing. And I don't know where Jaden Daniels sits on this, if he was talked into this, if he led this. I have no idea. But it is really, really embarrassing. You laid it out. The kid wore number 3 last year because Brian Kelly didn't, you know, adhere to the promise and let him wear 5. Lane Kiffin basically washed his hands of it. He punches piloted it and said, hey, I wasn't here. It was promised to him. He's going to wear number 5. He gets number 5. Now, for context, Joe Burrow's number has not been worn, not retired.
0: Yes.
1: Has not been worn.
0: Which we'll get to that distinction at LSU in a second.
1: Exactly, which is, this is an LSU problem. But since 2019, nobody has worn that number at all. As part of the decease and deceased letter, cease and desist letter.
0: Deceased letter.
1: Yeah, deceased letter. This should be a deceased letter. It should be buried. Daniel's contract with LSU permitted the school to use his name, image, and likeness for 180 days beyond his final game in college. Last I checked, that ended a long time ago. He's been out of college for more than 180 days, so you don't get that anymore. And your jersey's not retired. And again, we'll get to the other part of this, but again, all I can say is this is petty and embarrassing for the Daniels group here. And I wish Jaden Daniels would just come out and say, hey, no, we're not doing this. I mean, my jersey's not retired, which again at LSU maybe doesn't mean anything. Let this kid wear it and make some NIL money. Don't care. I mean, again, the word I use, embarrassing.
0: This just doesn't invite any conversations that you could or should want if you're Jaden Daniels, right?
1: No.
0: This is usually an argument you want other people to make on your behalf. You want LSU fans indignant that someone was given the number of a Heisman Trophy winner at that school. And instead, what you've done is, and especially with the statement, invited a comparison that's not going to be a winner for you. Like, Jaden Daniels is one of 3 Heisman Trophy winners in LSU's history. That is an incredible accomplishment. Wanting to be treated the same as Joe Burrow, who not only won a national championship there, but authored one of the best college football seasons of the 21st century, isn't a comparison that's going to be a winning value proposition for you. So I certainly don't think that works. And then there is the notion of whose number is retired not. So the ESPN article about this, Mark Schlabaugh, by the way, going to join us, who wrote this article, so we can check in with him on this. LSU has 4 numbers retired at their school.
1: Football.
0: For football numbers.
1: Football.
0: 20, 37, 21, and 4. And the number 20 worn by Billy Cannon, who was also a Heisman Trophy winner and a national champion, the first in LSU's history, is the only one that's not currently worn. So every other one of those 4 retired numbers is currently issued on the LSU roster, One of them's worn by two guys on offense and on defense. So again, LSU has this weird thing, because like I went and checked, USC's got 8 numbers retired. They retire all their Heisman Trophy winners' numbers. And those are actually not issued. Like, that is a hard line drawn in the sand. For LSU, you got 4 retired numbers, 3 of which are currently being worn. So the idea that you've got shadow retired numbers, even for guys that like Cannon have that Heisman Trophy distinction, is happening in a place where, at best, the lines are blurry on this.
1: Again, embarrassing for LSU, because there's retired and permanently retired. Only Billy Cannon is permanently retired for football. They have some others that are permanently retired. Basketball, Bob Pettit, Shaquille O'Neal, Pete Maravich. And then actually the former Tigers baseball coach and athletic director, Skip Bertman's number 15, is permanently retired. So they're
0: coach with a number. That's a coach with a number, yeah.
1: So those can't be worn again. As Mike mentioned, 4 football players' numbers retired, 1 permanently retired. So you can have a retired number that's still worn. Again, what the hell are we doing? What are we doing?
0: That reminds me of the Few Good Men scene. I strenuously object. My number is retired, but not really. This is why the Ring of Honor solves all your problems.
1: Yes.
0: It's great. You still get the numbers in use, and everyone winds up happy with this. I'm with you. I think, and I wonder if Jaden Daniels, after seeing the response to this, can read the tea leaves and say, hey, maybe I was given some bad advice. Come out and say, I have no problem with him wearing the number. I love my time at LSU. Right. Because the other part of this is, you go and have success at a place like LSU. That's a great fan base and school alma mater to have at your disposal. A place where Jaden Daniels only spent 2 years of his college career was at ASU before that.
1: Right.
0: The last thing you want to do is to either alienate those people entirely, which maybe it won't go that far because you still accomplished a lot. But at the very least, to then invite any negative conversation around your time at LSU that was incredibly fulfilling, gave them another Heisman Trophy winner, but still ultimately fell short of a championship. And a lot of the LSU response I've seen to this is that's the dividing line when you're talking about a Joe Burrow, a Cannon, and then a Jaden Daniels.
1: Right, right. That's exactly right. Again, I can't believe this saw the light of day. I really can't, and I hope it's tamped out pretty quickly, because it's just a ridiculous story.
0: Yeah, 888-729-3776, 888-SAY-ESPN. How do you feel about Jaden Daniel?
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11: I'm Ed Mankin. We start with injury football news. According to the NFL Network's Ian Rappaport, Vikings safety and linebacker Jamal Adams is done for the season after hurting his knee yesterday. Adams was carted off the field during the second quarter in the game against the Giants. Also, according to ESPN's Adam Schefter, Cardinals rookie running back Jeremiah Love is dealing with a high ankle sprain. The team is hopeful he will be ready for the regular season. Baseball is mourning the death of pitcher Tommy John. He passed away at the age of 83. John won 288 games, pitching for six teams, and also is famous for a groundbreaking surgery for pitchers. In baseball, the Mariners and Astros are doing battle on ESPN Radio. Seattle has taken a 2-1 lead as they continue to play in Houston. Earlier, the Brewers took down the Dodgers 6-2. That's 3 out of 4 Milwaukee takes in L.A. Also, the Braves beat the Diamondbacks 5-3. Padres shut out the Guardians 5-0. Phillies over the Twins 7-5. San Diego and Philadelphia up by 1 over Arizona in the NL wildcard race. It was the Cardinals blowing out the Cubs 11-4. Yankees beat the Blue Jays 4-3. Pirates over the Red Sox 8-3. In the WNBA, the Fever needed overtime to get a victory in Atlanta.
12: Mitchell will let it wind. Mitchell on the drive. Trying to take Reese. Mitchell lays it in. 2-possession lead for Indiana. And a 19th straight game with 20 for Kelsey Mitchell.
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13: Hey, it's Evan Cohen coming up Monday. 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
1: It's Matt Myron here on ESPN Radio, presented by Progressive Insurance. Folks continue to write in saying comments about what the Cowboy fans are saying about Myron's head. I just searched you on Twitter. People are really going on at you about your head.
2: Yeah, the guy who said it laughed. I posted the clip on our on X, and he was laughing. He's getting a good run out of it. I mean, once you sometimes someone says something about you, you just got to take it. You know, there's not a real comeback from milk chocolate whopper head.
1: Well, Lisa in Connecticut is on. Lisa is the wife of our producer, James. And Lisa, I think you wanted Myron to feel better because you said Myron's not the only person on this show with a big head. Your husband is too, right?
3: Right. I was going to say, of all the people that work on the show, Myron's head's probably not the biggest.
1: Okay. So you think your husband has the biggest head on the show?
3: Yes. Yes. I mean, he has trouble getting hats. There's sometimes he'll pick up a hat, be like, oh, this looks good, and nope, can't get that.
1: Do you know what size he wears?
2: Is it what
1: like,
2: size?
1: What's, do you know what it is, like 7 7/8? Is that what it is?
3: I don't know, honestly. I don't even know what size his hats come in.
1: Well, if you show, we'll show him right now on the television. You can see that melon. Yeah. I kind of agree with you. It is probably bigger than Myron. So maybe, but you love him anyway, right?
3: Yeah, I think it'd be pretty hard to beat. Yeah, I do love him anyway.
1: Well, good. Well, Lisa, thank you for listening. We appreciate it.
2: Yeah, the advantage, though, James has over me, though, I feel he's got a bunch of hair. So, I mean, that can complicate hats in ways that I don't have that same.
1: I will tell you a quick story. University of Kentucky used to have a player named Shigari Aline. Do you remember him? He was 7 foot. He was 7 foot six.
2: Big guy.
1: And he had a huge head. He also played for the Harlem Globetrotters. They called him the, I think they called him the Eiffel Tower or something like that. Yeah. Anyway, he had a big head. And he used to go into a hat store that my buddy worked at. And he would walk in and he would go, "You got anything 8 1/4?" And they would say, "No." And then he would come back in like a couple weeks later and go, "Got anything in an 8 1/4? And they just kept saying no. And finally, my buddy looked at him and goes, "I got to be honest with you, Shigari. We're never getting an 8 1/4 hat in here."
2: Unless you customize that.
1: You might as well just give up. They don't send us those.
4: I like the flex fit hats. That way there's a little bit of give, so I can get the extra large one, and I'm okay.
5: You should reach out to Bruce Bochy and figure out where he gets his hats from.
2: It's hard to wear fitted. It's hard to wear fitted hats. I don't wear a lot of fitted hats. I admit that.
1: That's okay. 30 for 30's new series, The Betrayal of Shohei Ohtani, is available now on all major podcast platforms. It's The Betrayal of Shohei Ohtani, presented by Gusto. This weekend, the WNBA had some great games, but the main news was once again something that led to a public controversy outside of the world of sports. This time, it was Sophie Cunningham on Friday night goes for a layup, and Dejanay Carrington had a flagrant 2 foul, led to her being ejected from the game. And then after the game, she had some things to say, which we will talk about. But let's just initially, Myron, talk about the foul. You have seen the replay, obviously, many times. Did you think it was deserving of a flagrant 2 and an ejection?
2: Yeah, I think it's textbook flagrant 2. I mean, you have the unnecessary contact to sort of the neck and the face, defenseless player running down the court. I mean, how many of those have we seen, Matt, in basketball games? It can be dangerous. You know, like, depending on how you do that, someone can really get hurt. So I don't think there's any question about the foul itself. And listen, I know people have a lot to say about Sophie Cunningham. You get fouled like that, you get up and you get upset. That's also the standard. So I have no problem with her reaction after someone fouls you like that on a fast break.
1: I thought everything that happened on the court was exactly in basketball, sort of how it should be called and how it should be handled. The foul, I think she initially went for the ball. Now, whether or not only she knows whether the follow through was intentional or not, but honestly, to some extent, it doesn't matter because you hit her in the face. That is a flagrant 2, intentional or not, right? Like, I mean, that's just That's the rule. She should be ejected. Last year, Sophie Cunningham had a similar foul on a similar kind of play, and she was ejected. So I think that is consistent and reasonable. Then after the game, Dejanay Carrington posted on Threads white privilege, and then it was later deleted. That led to the controversy sort of around that became, as a lot of these stories have, away from sports and into a cultural and political conversation. Myron, I saw that and I said, shouldn't have posted that. I don't think that had anything to do with the call. I think it was a textbook flagrant two. It was one of those things. She later deleted it. I think the criticism that came from that is it went way too far, but it also, I think, was reasonable to say that had nothing to do with the call. Would you agree?
2: Yeah, I think Dejanay Carrington is very smart. I've been around her. I don't think that move was very smart at all. And again, it's just pouring gasoline on a wildfire for a league that is trying to distance itself from the endless controversies. Now you have another one. So I don't know what Dejanay Carrington was thinking. I think what's probably the most proof of how people feel is no one really came to her aid. Like, no one really said publicly, we agree with her. So she was on her own island.
1: Well, except the Fever coach. The Fever coach seemed to sort of take up for, which I didn't understand that. I mean, put everything else aside, coaches need to ride for their players, do they not?
2: Yeah, I don't know what's going on with Stephanie White and the Fever in a moment like that. It feels like this league just can't escape the drama.
1: Yes.
2: And what Dejanay Carrington did, it just only activated the people who are just waiting to latch on to something negative with this league. Listen, man, I watched from start to finish the Las Vegas Aces and the Minnesota Lynx battle on Saturday, and a young woman named Olivia Miles, who I think is the MVP of the WNBA as a rookie, just play incredibly well, and that was a fantastic game. There are so many amazing moments in WNBA, Matt, but I don't think we'll ever get to them because of moments like this.
1: You're correct. And I think the biggest takeaway from all this is there has to be a change, in my opinion, in WNBA leadership. There just has to. They have to find a way to turn the page, because

0: players don't really care about the leadership. They don't listen. I think there has to be a new commissioner, because what has happened is this league has gotten trapped in a cultural cycle of sort of social criticism that has nothing to do with the play and that it can't escape of. And some of it, maybe the majority of it, is not their fault, but a lot of it is because they have no leadership to pull the league in the right direction. And in my opinion, Myron, until that happens, we're going to continue to see these little things pop up that end up becoming and distracting the rest of the league.
1: I agree wholeheartedly. Like, if you're the commissioner, Matt, when else do you step up? Like, here's the moment.
0: Here's the moment.
1: Opportunity. This is why you have the job right now. You got through the CBA. The players got paid. And now your next job is, when controversy comes, how do you handle it? And it feels like she is somewhere hiding when so many things are happening across the league. And I think the respect level is big. These players spent years battling Kathy Engelbert. And then now, I don't know if there's a level of respect there. And I think they do need a change. I also think at some point, Matt, you're going to have to start handing out fines and suspensions for people who add gasoline to the fire. Like, I don't think there's another way. Like, I don't think you should police how people talk necessarily. But if someone says something that just turns this into a wildfire again and again, you have to respond with direct punishment, I think, or else people will continue to do it.
0: And two things can be true. I want to be clear. The people who are just sitting around waiting for a moment to criticize the WNBA and to criticize the players for no reason other than to score political and culture war points, those people are despicable. But the problem is they're going to stay despicable. The question is just going to be, which issue are they going to go to next? But if you want it to stop being the WNBA, it becomes the leadership of the WNBA that has to do it. To some extent, they need to protect their players. And what I mean by that is there needs to be someone who is a face that stands up and makes it not to where Caitlin Clark and Dejanay Carrington and Sophie Cunningham and these young women have to all of a sudden face a culture war. There needs to be somebody who stands up and says, let's go through me and let me make these statements. But nobody does it. They leave these women out on an island. They make mistakes, as happens when you're that age, and they're left to swim alone. And that's the league's fault. And until the league, and specifically the leadership, sort of fixes that, there's just a never-ending cycle, Myron, that they can't get out of.
1: Yeah, and you hit it. It's the cycle, right? Because of what they created. There's no way out of it. I will also say every post right now, every TikTok, Instagram, everything you put online, every time you step in front of a microphone, if you're in the WNBA, that's a match. And if you say the wrong thing, it's going to light a fire. The players have to take some responsibility in this too, Matt, where they have to understand the moment and how volatile everything is right now.
0: I will agree with that. I mean, you've had in the last week, so the Sophie Cunningham comments that led to a reaction, and then she acted like she was surprised and said she didn't want that. And same thing with Dejanay Carrington. She has acted like she's surprised by the reaction. They also have to take responsibility for it. But the league needs to step up and protect these players. Yeah. And they're not doing it. And there has to be a change in leadership. Until there is a change in leadership, they're never going to get out of this cycle. And it's a disrespect to the players who are producing at a high level. They got to get to where the culture war gets away from the league and the league can showcase its true self.
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1: And who's out?
14: Where are they?
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1: It's time to find out from the Freddie and Harry Selection Committee.
16: Now, Shannon Penn's on vacation. He's the one that thought of this. And he figured, you know, let's have a little fun with names and making that work. So, of course, he looks at me and says, we're going to start with you, Freddie, in terms of the list of who are the top six Colemans. Mm-hmm. This is going to be difficult, entertaining, and embarrassing, depending on how things go. Mostly for me at the same time. So you got me, HD, Nick Carty, Stasienki, and Christine Lee, our sports and anchor goddess, is going to break any kind of tie. So let's get it going. The top six Colemans with
1: number one.
16: Number one on your list, HD, is who?
17: Now, number one, Freddie, I do love you.
16: I know.
17: But I have to keep it real during this segment when
16: Please
17: I do state my number one, okay?
16: Please do.
17: My number one Coleman in the world would be a guy by the name of Freddie Coleman.
16: Oh, God.
17: Who is the co-host of this show.
16: Oh, God.
17: Freddie Coleman means so much to me, I don't think I could have been paired with a better person. Thank you for being the amazing leader you are, how professional you are. Sometimes you have to deal with me.
16: No, I never look at it that way, man. That's a joy and a pleasure, my friend.
17: No,
16: believe
17: but
16: me, joy
17: it's
16: and a pleasure.
17: Just, I know how amazing you are, but like this morning, talking to Busta Only and also Eduardo Perez and just how those guys were singing your praises. And it's like that everywhere I go. Whenever I'm calling a game on ESPN Radio and I'm in a booth, everyone tells me, hey, can you please tell Freddie Coleman I said hello? And I've been listening to him for a very, very long time. You've been at this company for 20 plus years. It's not a mistake that you've been at this company for that long. You are ESPN Radio, in my opinion. That's why I have Freddie Coleman as my number one Coleman on the list.
16: Well, Nick Carty, good luck trying to top that.
18: So everything he said's wrong.
17: All right, Nick.
18: I'm joking. Of course I have Freddie number one.
17: You better know what to joke about.
16: Are you two at it again?
18: Nope, no doubt about it. Freddie Coleman is my number one Coleman.
16: had a feeling this was going to happen.
17: Stosh?
16: Stosh Yankee, go ahead.
2: I'm not going there.
16: God bless you.
2: Though I would say 1A, but okay. You know, that's not where we're going here.
16: Okay, good.
2: So he was an absolute menace on the base paths.
16: Well, I know he's going.
2: 13-year big league career, 752 steals for six teams.
16: Uh-huh. Mm. Okay.
2: Former Rookie of the Year. However, I will remember him the best.
16: Okay.
2: For getting his leg rolled over by a tarp.
16: Of course you would.
2: In the 1985 NLCS, which ultimately helped my Kansas City Royals win the world championship. My number one Coleman is Vince Coleman.
16: Well, I'm not going to do
17: no
16: that.
17: No shame.
16: No shame at all. I'm not going to pick me because that's just too pretentious. So pretty much I'm going to be number one. We got 2-1 for Stosh because I think right now the top Coleman is Coleman Domingo. Nobody's had a better run in entertainment. Movies, plays, hosting events. He was terrific as Joe Jackson and the Michael biopic. They could not have picked a better person to play that part and played extremely well. I'm a Coleman Domingo fan. And if I had a bottle in my hand, I'd throw it at the movie screen. I hated him so much as Joe Jackson. So Coleman Domingo's number one on my list. But apparently, thanks to HD and Nick Carty, Freddie Dwayne Coleman, me being number one on the list of top Colemans. I'm never going to live this down.
3: Number two.
16: All right, Nick Carty, who's number two on your list?
18: All right, I do love the Coleman Domingo. He's definitely one of the best entertainers. I'm going to need a rule check on this one.
16: Okay.
18: Maybe somebody who's had a better run.
16: Okay.
18: You may not know her last name is Coleman.
16: Oh, Zendaya.
18: But that'd be Zendaya.
16: Exactly.
18: Zendaya. So, obviously, yeah, Spider-Man is out.
17: Oh, yeah. My gosh. Mm-hmm.
16: That's the last
18: Odyssey's
16: name.
18: Odyssey's out. She was in the drama.
17: Yeah, she's in both of them.
16: Yep.
18: She is... She's my number two for sure.
16: Zendaya Marie Stormer Coleman. That's her official name.
17: Say the whole name again.
16: Zendaya Marie Stormer Coleman. Okay. That's her official name. So, all right, so we got one for Zendaya Coleman from Nick Carty. Stosh Yankee, you stick with Vince Coleman, going with another Coleman.
2: We will go with another Coleman, though we will hear from Zendaya a little bit later on my list.
16: Okay, oh goody.
17: Will now for mine too.
2: Number two. He was a high... He was a high-profile child actor back in the 70s and 80s.
16: Oh, look at you. Okay.
2: He played Arnold Jackson in Different Strokes for 8 seasons.
17: Uh-huh. What you talking about, Willis?
2: Ranked number one on VH1's 100 Greatest Kid Stars. I give you Gary Coleman.
16: Look at that. Look at you.
17: I love your pick, Stosh.
16: So do I.
17: I mean, love your pick. Because number two on my list
16: is...
17: Gary Coleman.
16: Okay, we got two for Gary Coleman.
17: Because what you talking about, Willis?
16: Yeah, what you talking about, Willis? Number two on my list, and, you know, it's the anniversary coming up of this movie. Lisa Coleman from Wendy and Lisa, Prince and the Revolution. You know, I had a chance to meet her in person. She goes, it's always good to meet a fellow Coleman. She could not have been sweeter. She was so nice. And I said, I don't think you have any idea what you and your band mean to me in terms of how my childhood. And she goes, I get a lot of that. And she was very appreciative. So I have Lisa Coleman, number two on my list. I have a chance. I get a chance. We're going to hear from her again. But right now, number two on the list, Gary, what you talking about, Willis Coleman, on the top of the selection committees of the top famous Colemans. He is at number two. So that means we'll move on to
3: number three.
16: Stosh Yankee was number three on your list.
2: All right. I met this man before he passed away. Lovely man.
16: Okay.
2: He was a decorated member of the U.S. Marine Corps, an all-star, and a 4-time World Series champion with the Yankees. But perhaps best known for his 42-year run behind the mic for the San Diego Padres.
16: Oh.
2: Took a year off in 1980 to actually manage that team.
16: You said that with vinegar in your voice.
2: They've not had a lot of great years.
16: Yes.
2: I give you Hall of Fame broadcaster Jerry Coleman is my number three.
16: Okay.
17: Okay, Stosh.
16: I guess, Stosh. So we got Jerry Coleman number three. I'm going back to Coleman Domingo at number three. He was too good as an actor in terms of Michael, the movie. So, HD, I got Coleman Domingo at number three. Who's at number three in your list of top Colemans?
17: All right, so number three for me is very personal. Because, this Coleman did not allow the New Orleans Saints... to make it to a Super Bowl and flood the streets of Atlanta, Georgia. So, Nickell Robey Coleman, when a lot of people thought there should have been a pass interference call when he was playing with the Los Angeles Rams, and they were playing the New Orleans Saints, there was a no call. And I'm so glad there was a no call because I didn't want the people of New Orleans flooding the city of Atlanta with their hoobla. With their nonsense, with their witchcraft. So Nikhail Roby Coleman.
16: Okay.
17: You're number three on Harry Douglas's list.
16: Okay, so Nick Carter, we got Nikhail Roby Coleman, who helped say Harry Douglas, a member of the Rams, and they beat the Saints. That's number three. Stoss is Jerry Coleman. I have Coleman Domingo, who's number three in your list of famous Coleman.
18: I think I'll stick with you on this one, Freddie. I like Coleman Domingo there. Obviously a wonderful talent, multifaceted. Mm-hmm. He is just lights up any screen that he pops up on. So okay. I'll go with you on that one.
16: Okay, so far on the Freddie and Harris Election Committee, with help from Nick Cardi and Stassi Yankee on ESPN Radio, the ESPN app, and SiriusXM Channel 80, we have our list of our top Colemans. For some godforsaken reason, I'm at the top of those lists at number one. Number two is Gary Coleman. And number three is Coleman Domingo. That means we're up to
3: number four.
16: HD, lead it off. Who's number four on your list?
17: Oh, Lord. I just went and seen.
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2: I'm Ed Benkin. We start with NFL news. According to the NFL Network's Ian Rappaport, Viking safety and linebacker Jamal Adams has suffered a season-ending knee injury. Adams was carted off the field during yesterday's game against the Giants. According to ESPN's Adam Schefter, Cardinals rookie running back Jeremiah Love is dealing with a high ankle sprain that will likely sideline him for the remainder of the preseason. The Cardinals are hoping he will be ready for game one of the regular season.
0: Baseball is mourning the death of pitcher Tommy John, who passed away at the age of 83. He won 288 games and also completed a groundbreaking surgery named for him today. Right now in baseball on ESPN Radio, in the sixth, it's the Mariners on top of the Astros 3-1. Meanwhile, the team with the best record of the majors picked up another victory in L.A.
3: 1-1, ground ball to short. Up with it is Ortiz. Fires to first, ball game over. A 6-2 victory against the Dodgers. And the Brewers come to L.A. and take 3 of 4.
0: That call from 620 WTMJ as Milwaukee wins it by a count of 6-2 over L.A. Meanwhile, the Padres beat the Guardians 5-0. Phillies over the Twins 7-5. And the Diamondbacks lose to the Braves 5-3. Arizona, a game behind Philadelphia and San Diego in the wild card race. The White Sox now have a 5.5 game lead in the American League Central. They finish off a sweep of the Tigers 7-5. The Orioles now hold the top, or rather the third wild card spot in the AL after beating the Rays again 10-2. WNBA, Caitlin Clark with 26 points. The Fever in overtime beat the Dream by a count of 95-91.
4: Hey, it's Evan Cohen. 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

0: welcome to Hoop Collective Podcast. Welcome to our periodic summer series where we take a look back at some recent drafts and we redraft them knowing what we know now because we're all smarter. And doing that with us for the first time, we're so happy to have him, is Vince Goodwill.
1: What up, though, Wendy? What up, McMahon? Should I be playing a part of Bond Temps today? Should I be
0: Please
1: angry
0: don't.
1: And you know, all that? All right.
0: And a veteran of this and, you know, one of the best redrafters in all of redraft, Ben McMahon.
2: Howdy, partners. I'm not sure about that. I think I took Christian Brown fourth overall in last year's redraft.
0: Oh, and you shouldn't have brought that up.
2: Like the Nuggets, I probably was a bit too high on Christian Brown. Hey, you didn't give us the good, we talked about the NBA.
0: Oh, we talked about the NBA, but we're talking about the 2023 NBA draft.
2: How are we going to decide the order here, Wendy?
0: Okay, Vince, this is the role that you're going to have to play. There's certain
2: Vince,
0: things
2: that, you know how to do a snake draft, right?
1: I play fantasy football.
2: I mean, come on, right?
0: I don't play fantasy football, okay? And I botched the snake draft. And I know that some people think that I'm doing it as a bit, but I do mess it up. And I want the position where I always go in between you guys. Is that position two?
2: You're second.
0: Okay.
2: Yeah. And so you're just one at a time.
0: All right.
2: But Vinny and I, after the first round, you know, Vinny, I'll let you pick first.
0: All right. Well, let me just say this.
2: Would you rather be third or first? Would you rather have the obvious one or would you rather have to make a decision?
1: Oh, no, I want the obvious one.
2: Okay.
0: All right.
2: I'll be third.
0: So this is the 2023 draft. It's the Victor Wembanyama draft, which I think you're going to hear his name very soon. These are the guys who are up for extensions this summer. So it's a great time to evaluate.
2: Most of them, at least. Some of them are on two ways. And there is one player, aside from Wimby, who has already signed an extension in this class.
0: You are correct. And we'll see how early or if he goes. So we're going to redo the lottery here. And 2023, I will remember it very well, the lottery that year.
2: Because, Wendy.
0: That's right. One of the most memorable. Why don't we just make this our SoFi, get your money right, memory lane. One of the great assignments of my career, Vince, to be sent to Paris for the lottery. And, you know, Connor, what's the hockey player's name? McDavid.
2: I'm not allowed to talk about hockey.
0: You're right. And by the way, I want to applaud you. You have stuck to that for years now.
1: Why are you not allowed to talk about hockey?
2: We're not allowed to talk about that either.
0: Excuse me, sir. Not right now. Not now, Vince. Not now.
2: Not while I'm on vacation.
0: So one time when it was the Connor McDavid hockey lottery, I was in Toronto covering the playoffs, whatever year that was, 2017, 18, whatever it was. He was like the Victor Wembanyama of that year. He was from the greater Toronto area. I was in Toronto during the playoffs. It's hard to get playoff games in your hotel room in Toronto. So I walked down to this legendary sports bar in Toronto, Real Sports, right next to Jurassic Park. Oh, yeah. It's a great spot. I walk in there. It was like a regular Monday or Tuesday night. You know, I was hoping to see, you know, I don't know.
2: Whatever first round game.
0: Yeah, like a Bucks 76ers, you know, first round series or something like that. And the place was wall to wall people. And on every screen but one was the NHL draft lottery because the Maple Leafs were in it. I think they had the third or fourth best chance and they were trying to get Connor McDavid. Anyway, I'm watching the lottery. I'd never seen the NHL lottery before. And Connor McDavid is sitting down the street, I believe at the CBC, but whatever network had it, he's in the studio. They open up the envelopes and discover, Jackson, help me out here, Winnipeg or Calgary or Edmonton, right?
2: He says it's 2015, first of all.
0: Oh, 2015. Boy, it's been years now. Edmonton?
3: Yes.
0: So they pull Edmonton. Edmonton wins the lottery. The Maple Leafs fans are all bummed because this is one of their favorite sons from Ontario, generational player, et cetera. And like, 2 minutes after he finds out he's going to Edmonton, he's on set doing this interview. I thought it was amazing. It was amazing television that he was going to be that, you know, immediately you just found out your whole life you're going to be in Edmonton. Your thoughts, like real time answer.
2: Yeah. And you were just trying to watch this. So you were looking to watch, the Bulls Bucks. It was Bulls Bucks.
0: Okay. Well, listen, man, I don't even care what that game is. I don't remember anything about that game, but I always remember how amazing I thought that broadcast was. So years later, with the help of our colleague, Jonathan Gavoni. I'd spent some time with Victor and his agents and his family in Paris that year. And we had this idea to, you know, and he was very willing to do it. And the lottery happens at 2 a.m. there. And so we did it. And I went over there, and it was the last game of the regular season was that night. His team played the other Paris team in the French league.
2: Last game of the French regular season.
0: Last game of the French regular season, which goes into May, I guess.
2: Mm-hmm.
0: I went to that game. They won. Victor played well. And then at 2 a.m.
2: How cool did Paul play?
0: He didn't play poorly.
2: Okay.
0: I have a whole nother story about Gavoni and Bilal Coulibaly. Should I tell this story right now? It's the summer. Why not?
2: Sorry, finish.
0: No,
2: this
0: I'm not going to, because this is a great story. I love this story.
2: Okay.
0: So just to illustrate how Jonathan Gavoni works, all right? So when I go over there in January, Bilal Coulibaly was kind of playing on their JV team. They have like the French league, they have their senior team, and then they have kind of a JV team they call the Espoir, okay? And they play at like 3 or 4 o'clock. And Coulibaly had been playing on the JV team. Well, there was injuries or something. He was playing better, and they kind of promoted him to the big team. But there was all these GMs there to watch Victor. There was probably like seriously like 6 GMs in town, including, by the way, Brian Wright from the Spurs.
2: The Spurs saw a lot of Wimby.
0: Yeah. And
2: for a lot of years.
0: And there was this young teenage prospect. So this team came in from this other team, and their JV team had this prospect that all these general managers wanted to see. A young, lanky wing by the name of Zachary Richichet, who I think was 16 or 17.
2: Okay.
0: And the GMs were all there, wanted to see Richichet play against Coulibaly. At the time, Coulibaly was like a bubble or late first round pick. But they were playing him on the sort of the varsity team, the big team. But these GMs, and so they knew that Gavoni had like a really good relationship with the head coach of what Victor's team, Vincent Collet, who was the national team coach at the time. And I watched Gavoni successfully talk, maybe I should say lobby.
2: Lobby, there you go.
0: Lobby Collet into having Coulibaly play in the JV game.
2: Just so it's a showcase, him against Richichet.
0: Yes, and then go play in the varsity game, which is what happened. And Coulibaly killed in this game. Killed, had like 25 points, was awesome. I swear to God, he jumped 10 spots in the order after this game. And Gavoni, like, look, I don't, maybe Jonathan has a different version of events, but I'm just going to legend build. Gavoni, like, talked Collet into doing this. Coulibaly plays against Richichet and then goes in the senior game. He played like 2.5 quarters, then played, was the first guy off the bench, was a 6th man. Right out of, like, 16-year-old sophomore coming up to the varsity and coming off the bench, or whatever.
2: Well, maybe Coulibaly can play in a JV game real quick here, because he needs to get bumped
0: what
2: up.
0: What about Richichet?
2: Richichet, not in this draft, but he won't go number one in the next, and when we do this again next year either.
0: Well, so anyway, they play that game that night. Did Coulibaly play? I don't remember what he did. So they went to Nike's Paris like headquarters on the Champs-Élysées.
2: Is this a huge store?
0: You know, the store is there, but this is like that's actual. Then they have offices there. Like,
2: okay.
0: Employees. Okay. It's not far from Boulevard McMahon. Boulevard McMahon is down the street.
2: Avenue de McMahon.
0: Avenue de McMahon. I'm so sorry. I didn't want to interrupt. Nothing says, something French than a boulevard named or an avenue.
2: Apparently, I've got like a great, great, great, great, great uncle who was a French war hero somehow.
0: Yeah. Patrick. Oh. I'm sure he was related to you. Boy, Patrick McMahon. What a
2: hey, he does.
0: What a French name. Oh my God. He bring Jameson? Did he bring Jameson to France as well?
2: By the way, my little nephew who's on this trip is his name is Jameson O'Connor.
0: Again, doesn't sound French.
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0: All right. So anyway, at 2 a.m., we're in this place. There's like, there's not that many people there. They kept it small. All of Victor's teammates are there. His family is there. Kylian Mbappe is there. He's playing for PSG at the time. You know what PSG is, Vince?
1: Yeah.
0: Paris Saint-Germain, who currently the two-time Champions League winners. So he's there. Like, there's some French actor there. I don't know. He's a big deal, but I don't know. Gérard Depardieu. No, I'm just kidding. It was some young French actor. Wouldn't it be amazing if Gérard Depardieu showed up at Victor Romanes?
2: Pepe Le Pew.
0: So here's the thing. So it was right in front of a Western East. You know, it was our broadcast. So the deal is, Victor's going to find out what happens and he's going to come over to me. And he had like no time to do this because we had to get to the broadcast. I remember talking to the truck. I feel like it was a Western Conference Finals, and they told me you have 90 seconds. And then they were like, you have 75 seconds.
2: I think I recall it being like Joker was about to tip off.
0: Okay. So it must have been
1: Lakers Nuggets, I think.
0: Okay.
2: I think that might be possible. Right. Yeah.
0: All right. So I'm hearing the truck. The lottery is going on, and here's the thing. I'm hearing the live broadcast. We're connected through satellite, whatever, internet, whatever. I'm hearing the live broadcast, but, you know, it's being streamed to France, and so there's a delay. There's like a four-ish, five-ish second delay. So he all sits down with his family, and his agent is there. And I said to his agent, Buna, I'm going to be hearing the teams that come out of these envelopes. Do you want me to tell you, like, give you a sign, like, which team, like, you know, write it down or whatever so that you're, you know, you have some heads up. I offered that. And he said, only for one team. And I will not tell you what that team is. Maybe later in Victor's career, but there's only one team that Buna wanted to know who it was. But Victor was on the record as saying he didn't care. He wasn't like a place he didn't want, like, so it didn't matter. So yeah, so it was amazing. We had told him, like, that I was trying to replicate the Connor McDavid moment. Right? Like, this is what I was going for. And by the way, I wrote stories and did other hits there.
2: Oh, people, see, Wendy's sensitive because it went viral. The ESPN sent Wendy all the way to Paris for a 60-second interview.
0: Well, you know why I don't like that? Because I literally then stayed up all night writing the story of the night, the written story. And I was like, I should get credit for staying up until... Then I did get up in the morning. I was up straight through to noon the next day.
2: One thing nobody can criticize is your work ethic.
0: All right. Anyway, so we get through, and Victor had been like briefed. Like, Victor, we got like 2 minutes once this happens, because, you know, on the broadcast, they, you know, go to the Spurs. You want it, you know, and all this stuff.
2: By the way, thank you. Thank you for that. What is that? A 4-year-old Wendy sleep update?
0: Listen, some people have great stories of being up all night in Paris. I'm just not one of them. So it happens. And sure enough, Victor comes over and I have 70 seconds. I think I squeezed out three questions.
2: There
0: it was
2: you go.
0: Not a super memorable interview, although he was like excited to be a Spur because, you know, the Spurs are connected to France because of Tony Parker.
2: Yeah. And they've got a pretty good history of drafting 7-footers number one overall and turning them into, or helping them develop into, Hall of Famers.
0: Anyway, that's the draft we're redrafting here.
1: Yep.
0: Now that I've just filibustered for all that stuff.
2: You picking Scoot Henderson number one, Vinny?
0: All right, Vince, you're on the clock.
1: You know, this is a really difficult decision because you got both Thompson twins to pick between. But I am going to, of course, San Antonio, I'm going to take Victor Wembanyama. Very easy choice, I would say. Out of the last, 10 number one picks, he's probably the easiest, or maybe 20 since LeBron.
2: I mean, I would say he's up there with LeBron. I remember, you know, Woj created a little bit of a ripple when he said I think he said he might be the best prospect ever.
1: Ever.
2: Leading up to that draft. And, you know, Wemby, like LeBron, and Wemby's got a long way to go, but like LeBron, Wemby came in the league with just a historical amount of hype and has lived up to it so far. You know, now I don't know if he's going to do it for 24 years, but 3 years in, you know, thank goodness the blood clot didn't derail anything, but the 1 year, 3 years in, Wemby is everything that you thought he was going to be.
0: All right. So that's now my turn, right?
2: It is. It is.
0: So really, this is kind of a tough spot here. One of the toughest spots, because you're going with a Thompson twin. Which twin am I going with?
1: I mean, you don't have to go to Thompson twin.
2: I would go Thompson twin, but I don't think the choice is between the twins here.
0: It's not. Well, you're going to get to, I'm going with the Thompson twin.
2: Okay.
0: You know, you can pick whoever you want third here coming up in a second, and fourth for that matter.
2: Yes, I can. Way to get that snake draft right.
0: I am going with Amen Thompson, even though Asar has come on extraordinarily strong. They both are having terrific careers. I've watched Amen play a little bit more. He's got a little bit more of a history. His defensive intensity, although Asar was the one who made all defense this year.
2: They're both incredible.
0: Their athleticism is tremendous. Amen just has a little bit bigger body of work. That's basically why I'm doing that. I mean, we could redraft this again in a year or two, and I could.
2: And he's a better offensive player at this point. Look, by the way, big hire for the Houston Rockets, hiring Chip England, and obviously Amen is going to be his new pet project, as Lou Dort was, as Kawhi Leonard was before that, and, you know, among others.
0: And by the way, like, I obviously could go with Brandon Miller here. Brandon Miller has had a very good 3 years. I just look at Amen Thompson as a true difference-making defensive player. He, obviously, his offensive game is still under development, but.
2: Well, it is, but in this class, he ranks fourth in points scored, second in rebounds, and second in assists. You know, he's a pretty good attacking off the dribble. And he's awesome in the dunker spot. Obviously, develop a jump shot, or they need to surround him with a bunch of elite shooting if he's going to be the primary ball handler. And, you know, he had because of VanVleet's injury, he was kind of thrust into the primary initiator role last year. And it was, you know, a learning experience. I wouldn't say he failed. If somebody who used to be on this podcast, who's known for having bad basketball takes, predicted that he'd be most improved player MVP and you know, a lock to the Hall of Fame by the end
0: of
2: the
0: year. Well, yeah. By the way, he has shot 54% for his career. He knows what his bread and butter is. It's just that his 3-point shooting is getting worse, not better. And he's just not going to get guarded in the playoffs, and that is definitely an issue. And so, he doesn't have to be a 40% 3-point shooter. He just can't be a 20% 3-point shooter like he was this last year.
1: I mean, I wonder if his best thing is playing off the ball, you know, like while that jumper develops. I think he was kind of putting us, I won't say a spot of disservice that the Rockets didn't go out and get a point guard, you know, when VanVleet got hurt to sort of stem the tide a little bit. But I felt like being thrown into the fire, he was okay. I think what happens when we do these redrafts is we remove like some of the stigmas that happen in real time. Like now we're criticizing this game where it is, but when you go to a redraft and the guy's being number two, like you're saying, he's had a pretty successful career so far. So you're not dissecting the negatives as much as you are accentuating all of the positives that he has brought in his first 3 years.
2: Yeah. And look, he averaged over 18 points a game last year, shooting better than 53% from the floor, more than 5 assists. But again, offensively now, where he's at his best is when he's in the dunker spot or when he's cutting. And you know, him and Şengün have a really good chemistry when Şengün's catching the ball up around the elbow. You know, so he's still evolving, kind of figuring out who he is as a on ball playmaker. But I mean, him and his brother, there ain't 5 better athletes in the league.
1: Yeah, those are the best 2 athletes in the league.
2: Yeah, there might not be any. Extension talk, and we're going to be interesting, by the way. The Rockets have a recent history of negotiating hard with their own guys, Şengün being the primary example. But with Şengün, with Jalen Green, and very quickly last year with Jabari Smith, they got extensions done with all 3 of those guys. So we'll see. I'll also say, and I've said it many times, in terms of who they value the most on that roster, Thompson is at the very, very top of that list. I'm not talking young guys. I'm talking period. So,
0: all right. You've got control.
2: Okay. So number 3 pick is going to be Brandon Miller. And remember, there are a lot of eyebrows raised when Charlotte took Brandon Miller over Scoot Henderson. And clearly, you know, that decision has ended up being the right decision. You know, he last year averaged better than 20, really last 2 years averaged better than 20 points per game. You'd like to see him be a little bit more efficient within the inside the three-point arc, but, you know, shot at 38% last year from three, you know, big.
0: Great big, size.
2: Big, long wing. Yeah, great size wing. You know, and it's still, he's a little bit older, 23 years old. I mean, but I don't have any hesitation taking him at number three. I do think four gets to be a little bit.
1: Oh, a little spicy. McMahon. Do it.
2: It's a tough decision here. So you mentioned Asar. I'm not sure he's even the best. I shouldn't say that. I was going to say, I'm not even sure he's the best defensive player on the board. I'm not going to go that strong, but I am going to take Cason Wallace over Asar Thompson. And the reason I'm going to do that, one, Cason Wallace also was an all defensive player last year.
0: Cason Wallace taken 10th by the Thunder.
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11: I'm Ed Bank, and there is news from the NFL. According to the NFL Network's Ian Rappaport, Vikings safety and linebacker Jamal Adams has suffered a season-ending knee injury. Adams was caught off the field during yesterday's game against the Giants. According to ESPN's Adam Schefter, Cardinals rookie running back Jeremiah Love is dealing with a high ankle sprain. team is hopeful he will be ready for the regular season, but is expected to miss the rest of the preseason. Also, according to Adam Schefter, the Cowboys are expected to sign veteran pass rusher Von Miller. In baseball, former pitcher Tommy John has died. John won 288 games pitching for six teams, but was more famous for a groundbreaking surgery. ESPN's Jeff Passan talked about John's impact.
12: I think what Tommy John was able to impart to all the people with whom he spoke is, yeah, this is going to be a grind because every day you're going to have to wake up knowing you can't do what you love to do. And it's going to be that case for about a year. And that's a daunting thing for players to face.
11: Tommy John was 83 years old. Baseball Now on ESPN Radio. They're in the bottom of the seventh in Houston where the Astros are trying to stretch their division lead in the AL West. They trail the Mariners 3-2 in the bottom of the eighth. Earlier, the Brewers defeated the Dodgers 6-2. Milwaukee takes 3-4 from LA. They still have the best record in baseball, do the Brewers. Also, the Cardinals crushed the Cubs 11-4. That's 2-3 on the weekend. St. Louis gets in Wrigley. WNBA, the Fever and Dream go to overtime, and the Fever prevail 95-91. Caitlin Clark leads the way for Indiana with 26 points. Also, the Fire beat the Mercury.
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0: That makes my choice so very easy.
1: I thought it was my turn.
2: It is.
0: No.
3: Oh,
2: it
3: wait.
2: Is.
3: You
2: it
3: screwed
2: is
3: up.
2: Time. You're right.
4: Neither one of you guys know how to do a snake draft.
3: I'm sorry. It screwed me up, McMahon, that you picked twice in a row. My bad. I know how to do a snake draft. That's my fault.
1: McMahon, you got to hold all of us accountable here.
4: Yeah. I'll keep. I'll
3: my
4: keep
3: bad. My bad. Track.
1: How
3: my
1: many
3: bad.
1: Fantasy leagues will you be in this fall, McMahon?
4: So I only do two. I don't like doing a bunch because then you're like have conflicts of interest. So I do one that's kind of a normal thing, but it's an auction league. And then I do one that's a weekly league, but like the points accumulate through the course of the season. So you're picking a new team every off of a salary cap, picking a new team every week.
1: Oh, that's a lot of work, man. Jeez.
4: It ain't that much work. It takes me one dump to do it.
0: Wow.
1: Oh, we love him. We're not going to give him away. We're going to hold on to him. You know,
3: not while he's taking a dump.
1: Metaphorically.
4: Not while I'm picking my weekly team.
1: Asar Thompson was the fourth overall pick or fifth overall, fifth overall pick to Detroit.
4: Yeah, one behind his brother.
1: I'll live with the Thompson twins. Made first team all defense this year, third for defensive player of the year, was a driving force. The way that he competed against Jalen Brunson in the 2025 playoffs is, that's where Asar really sort of put his foot forward. Led the league in steals per game this year.
3: Averaged two blocks and two steals in the playoffs this year. Like, you rarely see that. Like, he was just a freak as far as rim protection. And you don't see that with guys in his position.
4: My thing is he's just such a limited offensive player.
1: He's even more limited than his brother. I think he's only made a handful of.
4: Yeah, he averaged 9.9 points per game this year. He's not nearly the playmaker. 9.9 points.
1: He's made 38 3-pointers in 195 regular season games.
4: Yeah, and so listen, defensively they're as good as it gets, both of them. And you know, I would give him the nod defensively over Wallace just because of the versatility. Wallace is 6'3". The Thompsons are 6'7". You know, like they can guard anybody and everybody. But my choice is based purely on the offensive limitations of Thompson.
3: No, I'll say this as somebody who's watched him closely. For one, and this, I don't know if this is news or anything like that, but I think there's a lot of people within the Pistons organization that hold him as the second best player on this team and not Jalen Duren, even though Duren made the All-Star team. And that affects these discussions.
4: Yeah, that's been reflected in Duren's contract negotiations over two summers now and that are still unresolved.
3: He's one of those guys, you don't pay to watch anybody play defense in the league, but when you see somebody compete the way that he competes, like he competed against Harden and Donovan Mitchell in the second round in that series. Like he loves taking on the challenge. So I think he's one of those culture guys. Like if you take him and you're a losing sort of program and he walks into your building, he ups the care factor. And I think to me, that's why I would have taken him if Wendy had passed him up for, you know, anybody else.
4: Plus, you're a Detroit guy.
3: Yes, that's right. Yes. The Detroit
1: he didn't put NBA. On the Hennessy glasses.
3: I wore them on air today for NBA
1: you?
3: Today, whenever this is aired. Yeah. So
1: okay.
3: Yeah, people will be fine. I guess this is my pick now, right?
1: Number six man?
4: Pick. Yeah, two yep. of them.
3: I got
1: six
3: two of
1: seven.
3: Them.
1: Yep.
3: Keontae George
1: yeah.
3: from okay. the Utah Jazz. Like, I know people don't pay attention to the Jazz.
1: He was the 16th pick in that draft.
4: Yeah,
1: that was one of the picks that they got from the Rudy Gobert trade, if I'm not mistaken.
4: I believe that's accurate.
3: And he's made incremental like steps. Like
4: he made a huge leap last year.
3: He took the leap, even though he had the hamstring injury that sort of cost him toward the end of the season.
4: He had tankitis, I believe.
1: That's a shame.
3: Someone says they have a hamstring injury, I tend to believe that they have a hamstring injury. I'm not accusing Danny Ainge of any chicanery. Tim McKinney.
4: They paid their fine and they're just fine with the way it worked out. You know? And by the way, now they have one of the most exciting backcourts in the league with Keontae George joined by Darren Peterson. And it is going to be really fun to see how those two, who they've already developed a really, you know, good relationship, knew each other a little bit before.
1: Yeah, they're represented by the same agency, which always is a basis to go forward.
4: They met before that, even with through the trainer, I believe, Phil Beckner, who works with Damian Lillard and a bunch of other guards. Met through him before that, and Keontae made a point to be a constant presence around the summer league team.
3: Didn't he want to be on the coaching staff, and the league said no?
4: Yeah, which was, you know, whatever. That got a little messy. By the way, in this class, Keontae ranks second in points and first in assists for his career so far.
3: No, I like him. I like him a lot. He made the huge, and he's gotten more efficient this year too. Like, that was the thing that sort of got me. Like, there, Utah's going to be a lot better as far as competitive, because you ain't tanking, and you got some horses that can run. Even though they lost Walker Kessler to the Lakers, like Jaren Jackson and Larry Markkinen, like, they're going to be ready to actually compete in the West. I'm not saying playoffs or anything, but I'm fascinated about where they can go.
4: Yeah, and for Keontae, it's the first time in his career that he gets to be in a competitive situation. You know, and look, he's gonna have to play better defensively, but offensively, you know, if he can carry over what he did last year, then he's really good on that end of the floor. There was a time, and I said it here, that I didn't think an extension was going to get done, and then I was told when I was out in Salt Lake City, like, hey, you know, there's a little bit more optimism than there was in late June. You know, it's not going to be a max number if it's done this summer. You know, he might be paid more if he waits.
1: This is just one of those classic situations where you always got to be thinking about the second apron, because, or not even the second apron, but you always got to be thinking about the aprons, because you just, even if your books are in good shape and whatever, you can make an overpay, and it can bite you in the backside for the next 3 years. And so,
4: well, and listen, they traded for Jaren Jackson Jr. He makes a lot of money. They maxed out Larry Markkinen.
3: Didn't trade him.
4: Yeah. And so, like, they've got a very expensive front court. Now, they did save some money by the sign and trade with Walker Kessler, but no question you gotta, you know, and look, they're looking at this thing long term, and they're hoping certainly that Darren Peterson's going to be a guy who gets a huge contract extension here in a few years.
1: Number seven, Vince.
3: This is where it gets tricky.
1: Oh yeah, this is what we're here for. Now we're here to roll up the sleeves and
3: this is what
1: we know the NBA
3: draft picks, baby. This is where it gets tricky for me, because I'm not operating with recency bias when I'm considering Derek Lively the second here. It's a tough one, but I still have in my head the way that he played

0: and this is no like great analysis, but it's just tough, man, when you look at games played. Rookie year 55, second year 36, last year 7. You know, he's had that foot and ankle that's been operated on multiple times now. I really hope that it can be a case like, you know, Embiid, for example, where there's the foot problems early in his career, and he was able to get past that and have a hell of a career. You know, obviously he's dealt with injuries throughout his career, but he's going to be a Hall of Famer. Big men with those kind of foot problems, it's scary.
1: I'm not an orthopedic surgeon, but the fact that he had to go have this surgery done in England, which is not something you normally hear from athletes, is to go to England. I mean, that is an indication that this is what they're dealing with is a more of a rare thing. But I will tell you, Vince, like, his impact when he is right is unquestionable. I mean, you know, bouncy, big time athlete, impact at both ends, like,
0: very personal.
2: He's a smart, you know, he's like the maturity, the on floor maturity, like, playing that type of style in winning situations to me always sort of jumps out. Like, it's easy to forget who he was playing against in those series, especially against the Minnesota Timberwolves when he was playing against, you know, Towns and Gobert, and what he was able to do as far as being that pick and roll partner. I'm hoping in this pick that the foot problems are behind him, because I'm a huge believer in the upside.
0: You know, Sean Sweeney was his assistant coach that he worked with on a day-to-day basis when he was a rookie. And Sweeney obviously has gone on and was associate head coach for the Spurs, now head coach for the Magic. The guy doesn't just give flowery praise just to
1: give
0: it.
1: That's true.
0: Okay? Sweeney told me when Lively was a rookie that he thought Lively had potential to be a Joakim Noah type of defensive presence, but at 7'1 and bouncy. In other words, that type of cerebral, versatile, switchy, do everything type of big man defensive anchor.
1: Yeah. Well, Vince is still a believer there. All right. So I have the 8th pick here, correct?
2: Yes.
0: Yes, you do.
1: The 8th pick in 2023, by the way, was Jarius Walker to the, ended up with the, Pacers, just so you know.
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0: I am going to go with Tumani Kamara here.
1: Okay. And that is the guy other than Wimby who's already had an extension. Matter of fact, that his extension kicks in this year.
0: Well, not even true, buddy. First off, there might be more extensions by the time, but Jordan Walsh got an extension in this
1: draft. Oh, there you go.
0: So not to what about. I don't mean to what about.
1: No, no.
0: I love you. I love you like a brother.
1: Oh, God, if we missed that from Bond Tips.
0: he was with a 52nd pick in the draft by the Suns. And was in the trade DeAndre Ayton trade.
1: And the Dame trade.
0: I'm sorry, in the Dame trade.
1: Yeah, attached to DeAndre Ayton. Remember, that was a three-way trade, and Ayton was going to Portland in that trade. Dame, Milwaukee, and other pieces involved. And they attached him to DeAndre Ayton. And I covered the Suns' regular season opener. They opened against the Mavericks that year in Phoenix. And David Fizdale was on the Suns. He was the Suns' lead assistant at the time. And I was just talking to him, and he said, man, because I said, what do you think about the trade? And it's like, I can't believe that we gave up Kamara. I tried to talk him out of it. Like, he told me he thought Kamara was going to start for the Suns that year.
0: He started 50 games that year.
1: Yeah.
0: For the Blazers. Yeah.
1: Okay, he's become, I mean, he's, you know, we talk about great defensive players. He's an awesome defensive player.
0: I voted for him on the all defensive team this year. He made the all defensive second team as a second year player. He played all 82 this year. And I put him on the team. He did not make it, you know, his competition.
1: Well, and he's shooting 37% from three for his career, which that was a big question.
0: Yeah, he's definitely become, and
2: on better volume now than he was when he first got into the league. You know, you can see it.
1: Yeah, shot 7 per game last year.
0: I don't know if you could say he could defend 1 through 5, but under certain circumstances, he probably could defend 1 through 5, but certainly can guard 2, 3, 4, just about any 2, 3, 4 in the league. And last year signed a 4-year, $82 million extension, which is kicking in this year, I believe. So,
1: by the way, ranked 7th in this class in scoring.
0: That's not nothing.
1: And has proved himself to be a quality star. I'm curious what the Blazers do, by the way, with their starting lineup.
0: I'm curious about a lot of things about the Blazers.
1: I know this is true, but like if he's starting and Denny Abdia is starting, and obviously you got to start clinging. Which guard's not starting? Jrue Holiday? I don't know. Anyways.
0: All right, McMahon.
1: I'll take Scoot here.
0: He was the number 3.
1: He was the number 3. I mean, you know, again, people were surprised he didn't go second. You know, he showed some real flashes in their playoff series last year. I just asked what guard's not starting, and I mentioned Jrue Holiday. Obviously, there's Dame, there's Ja. Like, I don't know where the hell Scoot fits in this whole picture. And if he doesn't fit, then I would, you know, do you trade him? He has not lived up to what people thought he was going to be. But he is 22 years old, you know, and has shown at least some flashes. There's still talent there. I don't know if it's superstar potential like people thought. There's still some sort of a player there. And, you know, I'm okay with taking him 8 right here.
0: All right. I think that was 9. Jackson, was it 9?
3: Yes.
1: Okay.
0: Yeah. I'm holding you accountable now, buddy.
1: There you go.
0: And you got the 10th pick too, I believe.
1: Take Anthony Black.
0: Ah, good one. That's who I was going to take.
1: Yeah, who had a bit of a breakout season last year. Really, a lot of it was just the volume went up. But as the volume went up, he maintained his efficiency, even got a little bit more efficient and averaged 15 per game last year. And he's another one. Like, this is honest. There's a lot of really good defensive players in this draft. And he's another one of those, 6'7". I remember talking to Mosley about him, when he was a rookie. Mosley just talked about like he thought he had just elite defensive potential as a 6'7" guy who could really move, who wants to guard, you know, long wingspan and all that kind of stuff. Yeah, I don't know if he's a point guard. And, you know, he's one of these guys like, he's not a pure point guard. And he needs to, that three really needs to develop for him to be like a high, high level starter. But he's been productive and there's a lot more potential there.
0: By the way, Taylor Hendricks went 9 to the Jazz in the original draft. Been a disappointment for them. They've had a lot of successes with drafting young guys, but this one, he hasn't done it yet. And then number 10 we mentioned earlier was Cason Wallace.
1: He hadn't done it yet. He's not going to go to Utah because they traded him.
0: That's correct.
1: You know, so. By the way, you know who number 11 in this draft was?
0: Jed Howard.
1: Now with the Texas Legends, the Mavericks G League team. So actually, my bad. He's on a two-way deal.
0: Yeah.
1: Signed him to a two-way.
0: He just recently signed.
1: Yeah.
0: I saw that people had unearthed, you know, Mike Schmitz, our former colleague, had they unearthed, you know, how he had really praised Jed Howard ahead of the
1: Every time, like a guy, a Maverick would be having a good summer league performance or whatever, they'd find a Schmitz tweet for when a guy was like 15 years old playing in some place you never heard of.
0: Right. Yeah. Well, the Schmitz has definitely been leaning into acquiring international players.
1: Yeah.
0: Not Jed Howard. Jed Howard up your way, Vince. It's a Michigan man.
2: Yeah, he was a Michigan man. He's a, you know, Nepo baby. Those things tend to happen sometimes. So
0: hey, he's a lottery pick. He did okay. We'll see how the rest of his career goes. All right. So I'm between two players here. I'm not going to say which because I don't want to jump in front of Vince. I'm probably going to take, not probably, I am. I'm going to take Jaime Jaquez here.
1: Yeah.
0: Just hasn't shot the ball well, and it's kind of tough to take a 3-and-D guy with no three, but he had a really good third year, finished fourth in the Rookie of the Year. That for a time was like competing with Victor for Rookie of the Year. Obviously, Victor was going to win that, but he had a really good start to that season. And his second year, he was just really had a sophomore slump and bounced way back, shot 51% this year. Not good on threes, just 32% on threes, but an excellent multi-dimensional player, can do a lot of different things. Averaged 15 points a game off the bench. 74 of the 75 games he played off the bench. So that is the role he had in Miami. Now he's been traded to Milwaukee. So I'm not really sure how that's all going to work out there. I don't really know how their team will go. But
1: he's a tank who can initiate offense. He's kind of a little bit. He's not as tall as Denny Abdia, but you know, like guys just bounce off. Any obvious, it's the same thing with Jaquez when he's getting downhill, and they did that, you know, they ran the offense with fewer screens and all that kind of stuff, and like
0: Noah LaRoche, he really just plays with an edge,
1: yeah,
0: when he's fully engaged, just plays with an edge. You always feel him, very much of a Heat player. Totally understandable why the Heat drafted him. It really followed coming out of UCLA. All right, Vince, we're very happy that you enjoyed it on this fine August day. Thank you very much, all our producers, for putting it together.
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15: I'm Ed Bankett. According to the NFL Network's Ian Rappaport, Viking safety and linebacker Jamal Adams has suffered a season-ending knee injury. He suffered the injury in the game against the Giants yesterday and is not going to play in 2026. The Cowboys have made a move, bringing in a veteran defensive rusher. They signed Von Miller to a one-year deal. That is according to ESPN. Also, according to ESPN's Adam Schefter, Cardinals rookie running back Jeremiah Love is dealing with a high ankle sprain. The team is hopeful he will be ready for the regular season. In baseball, the world is mourning the loss of Tommy John. He passed away at the age of 83 after pitching for six teams and winning 288 games. John was more famous for a surgery, which changed baseball and changed recovery for the pitchers, and Tommy John was 83 years old. Baseball now in Houston. The Astros are playing the Mariners. It is 3-2 Seattle as they move to the top of the ninth inning. Mariners trying to get closer in the race as far as the AL West, which is currently ruled by the Astros. Meanwhile, the Mets picked up a victory today as they defeated the Nationals.
16: Torrens drives the ball to center. This is deep. Young back on the track at the wall. Gone!
15: That call from 880 ESPN New York as the Mets beat the Nationals by a count of 5-4. Also, the Brewers down the Dodgers 6-2. WNBA, they go to overtime in Atlanta. The Fever down the Dream 95-91. Caitlin Clark leads the way with 26 points.
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0: It's Sunday, August 16th, 2026, and this is Game Night.
1: Mariners just three outs away from taking the game against the Astros and narrowing that five-game lead in the West down to four, despite being eight games under 500. Certainly not the best division in all of baseball. Cal Raleigh gave the Mariners the lead with his 13th home run of the season in spite of hitting just 156 on the season, coming off a runner-up MVP season. Will Kunkel here alongside DJ Bienname. Game Night here on ESPN Radio, or if you're listening on the ESPN app, Sirius XM Channel 80. And of course, as always, presented by Progressive Insurance. We're going to have a lot of fun tonight. Let's start with these Astros tonight, as we're both based in Houston this evening. Houston goes out, doesn't make much moves, DJ. Dalton Varsho, the only move they make. This is one of those divisions where it's like, well, I'm not going to drown, and I don't have to actually be an Olympic swimmer to win and get into the playoffs. What do you see from these boys?
2: I think it's just disappointing how they went from, because we both moved here roughly around the same time, and we saw how the city was about the Astros in terms of them competing for a World Series. Like, them getting to the World Series and losing was a disappointment, where some teams, that'd be the best thing ever. I mean, oh my God, we just got to the World Series. I know we lost, but we got there. Them, it was like, that's disappointing. Like, guys are always on, like, under fire in terms of, you got to win, we got to win, we got to win. Now, they're barely a team above 500. Like, that to me is utterly insane that they've regressed to this point. I get it. All good runs come to an end, but this looks murky. This looks unexciting. This looks boring. This looks bland. Like, them basically about to lose a series to the Mariners, right? You know, if everything holds, to the Mariners, who are well under 500, right? And that's your division rival. Like, we know how people in Houston feel about the Mariners, right? Remember when CJ wore that Mariners hat?
1: Yeah.
2: And he got a bunch of you know what because he wore that Mariners hat. That's how this city feels about the Mariners. That's, in my opinion, looks like that's one of their biggest rivals in just all of baseball, notwithstanding the Yankees or
1: Dodgers.
2: The other team in Dallas, the Rangers. Oh. You know what I'm saying? So to see them, like, and then, you know, you mentioned, like, they barely made any moves at the deadline when there were moves to be made because they need help pitching.
1: Well, that's the thing. They need a lot of help pitching. So the over-under on them coming into the season, I believe, was 86.5. Ah, hammered the under.
2: Okay.
1: And I'm sitting here looking good because they don't have pitching. They're very top heavy.
2: Yeah.
1: And tonight we're seeing that if you don't win when you have your ace on the mound and Hunter Brown, I mean, you're up against it. And if the fans, cool, you want to get ticked off with CJ rocking the Mariners hat, like, that's fine. But where were y'all tonight in the stands? I turned the game on ESPN before we came on live here on ESPN Radio, Sirius XM 80. They're at home.
2: Right.
1: They're at home listening to us right now.
2: Yeah, exactly.
1: Because they're not in the stands. So that's kind of what's last year, or it was 2 years ago when they made the playoffs against the Tigers in the wild card.
2: Yeah.
1: No, there was a lot of spoiled fans at home and kind of hanging out watching the game, not in the building. So right now the Astros, they are three outs away. They're in the top of the ninth. So the Mariners at the plate with the man on second. But we heard in the opening as well, Tommy John was lost today at the age of 83. It's kind of crazy that this man is going to be known forever for the surgery that doesn't end your career anymore, but it certainly knocks you out for a long period of time. And I don't know that there's anyone else like that in the world.
2: Yeah. I mean, it's funny because, like, back in the day, I remember growing up, like, if you had Tommy John, it was like, oh, this is could be a career ender. You know what I mean? Yeah. Like, I remember Brock Purdy kind of had, like, granted, it's a different sport, but when Brock Purdy kind of had his little elbow issue or whatnot, I was thinking, man, his career might be done, right? Because, like, there's a chance he could lose so much velocity on how you throw the ball, things of that nature, right? So I'm like, anytime growing up where somebody had a Tommy John, I'm like, hey, this guy's never going to be the same. So for him to kind of be known for that, obviously we lost him. You never want to lose a guy in that manner, right? But he lived a long time. I'll give him that.
1: He lived a long time. Good life, man.
2: They live a good life. But to be known for that is truly fascinating.
1: It's so interesting to me. And Buster Olney, who knows more about baseball than anybody, there's his take on how he'll be remembered.
3: Well, first and foremost, that he was a great pitcher. I mean, you just ran through some of the numbers. And I'm old enough to remember when he was an impact pitcher for the Dodgers, and then he disappeared for a time, and then he came back, and then you started to hear about the surgery, which, of course, completely transformed the sport. In the end, that probably will wind up being central to his legacy, because his name is associated with a surgery that will carry on for years to come, I'm sure, and help a lot of other pitchers extend their career. Which, and the concept initially, Frank Jobe did the surgery, but the initial concept actually was Tommy John's.
4: You know, while he was talking, two things came to my mind. Lou Gehrig's disease, sadly enough, and then John Madden. John Madden, to a generation, never played football, never coached football, never knew anything about football, but he's the video game guy.
2: Those are
4: the two instances where I can think where you're not even known for really how you initially got your name.
2: I mean, because John Madden was a hell of a coach. But if you talk to kids, like, obviously way younger than us, but talk to people in our generation and whatnot, and obviously younger generations, they think of the video game. Like, I didn't realize John Madden was a coach up until, recently.
4: You're showing your age.
2: Recently, just being honest, because, like, I thought it was just this guy who helped make this video game or was the face of this video game.
4: So was he an analyst to you before, or did you miss that era with Pat
2: Summerall? I mean, I was born in 94. I didn't really start watching football with, like the intent of, like, knowing what's going on, who's the color commentators, things of that nature, reporters, all that, until, like, maybe high school. Like, I would watch, you know, Super Bowl, and I watched regular season. I was a Dolphins fan. Still am, but, you know, whatever. You know, I would watch CBS or Fox and just watch the game, but I didn't really think about the analyst aspect and whatnot. And then I just played Madden, like, the video game. Like, I was playing, like, Madden 05, Madden 06. Like, I think Madden 06 was my first ever video game that I had for the PlayStation 2, but I didn't realize he was a coach, you know? Nobody was telling me that, so. but I go back to your point that, like, Tommy John is known as one of the, you know, he's known for one specific thing with, like, his procedure, and obviously John Madden over video game, and et cetera, so.
4: Yeah, here's Jeff Passan talking about the impact Tommy John had on baseball.
5: I think what Tommy John was able to impart to all the people with whom he spoke is, yeah, this is going to be a grind, because every day you're going to have to wake up knowing you can't do what you love to do. And it's going to be that case for about a year. And that's a daunting thing for players to face. The idea that Tommy John was not just courageous enough to do this thing that had never been done before, but that he took the time afterward, I think speaks to who he was and his understanding of how impactful this procedure was.
4: While Jeff was talking, the Astros and Mariners have now gone to the bottom of the ninth, so last outs for the Astros coming up here. It is crazy. It's a bummer losing him, but we're going to have a lot more NFL talk throughout the night, so we're going to stay on baseball for right now. Do you think Astros make the playoffs? Like, how do you view AL West race?
2: I think the Astros should make the playoffs, mainly because, I mean, the AL West, I don't want to be rude, but it's pathetic.
4: It's a don't die. And that's, I think you touched on it earlier about the fact that they didn't make a lot of moves. All they did was get Dalton Varsho from the Blue Jays, and they needed pitching. But it's a false sense of reality in a competition standpoint that you're not really good. You're not going to make noise in the playoffs. You don't have that number two pitcher that you really, truly need. Because I did believe that last year they weren't very good and they missed the playoffs. But if you have Hunter Brown and Framber Valdez, you kind of have that 1-2 punch in a short game series or in the wild card to at least kind of try to make some noise. They don't have that this year. So I think it might be a blessing in disguise. You say, hey, listen, let's not make all these moves. Let's make a little splash if we can. And if not, let's be smart about it, because we really got to rebuild. Because we can't sell everything and just be barely over 500.
2: Right. But I would say they should have got Tark, the guy that ended up going to the Dodgers.
4: Schubel?
2: Yeah.
4: Well, you got to give up a lot.
2: But here's the thing, though. Right now, the Astros, that's their Achilles heel. No pun intended. That is their Achilles heel, because they're actually a solid hitting team. Like, as of right now, they're 14th in, I think, in batting average, And they're ninth in scoring and ninth in RBIs and ninth in runs overall. You know, with RBIs and runs, you can kind of filter, but, you know, obviously they're roughly around the same. But they're top 10 in that aspect. And at the end of the day, in sports, it's about scoring points. And they can do that. But their pitching is, they're 25th. The team ERA is 4.6, right? Like that. You're basically, yeah, like every time you line up, you're basically guaranteed to give up a bunch of runs. You know what I mean? So, like, for me, they should have tried, been a little bit more aggressive because, like, hitting-wise, they have the Johan. He is leading the league in
4: Rodon's a stud. Like,
2: yeah,
4: I mean, he's arguably, if not, he's going to be the front runner.
2: Right.
4: And he's the runaway AL MVP,
2: 100% right. Right, right. So, like, you have guys that can be explosive, that can produce points and things of that nature, but your pitching is just so bad.
4: It's abysmal.
2: You know?
4: It's abysmal.
2: Yeah, like, so
4: I mean, Spencer Haggerty's no longer on the team. Lance McCullers Jr. no longer on the team. Ronel Blanco, who threw a no-no a couple years ago, sent down to AAA today. We're getting real deep on these Astros.
2: Yeah.
4: So coming up next, we're going to talk about one guy that was drafted that had everybody up in arms in the NFL, but did Sean McVay get it right? We discuss on the other side of the break here on Game Night next.
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16: Third down attempt here. Ty Simpson lasers one right to the middle of the end zone. It's the second touchdown.
17: yourself a day, my friend.
18: I definitely felt more comfortable than I ever had in a game, but, you know, I also didn't know what to expect first NFL game, but, you know, you guys did a great job. So happy for our team.
19: I thought he took what the defense gave him. You know, I thought he read the plays out, read with his feet. I thought he did a really good job overall. It was a really good day for him.

0: Ty Simpson showing out in the preseason. Welcome back to Game Night alongside DJ Bien-Aimé. I'm Will Kunkel, presented by Progressive Insurance. DJ, you're shaking your head already, brother. Ty Simpson goes off in his debut. And you got to give at least credit where credit is due. 21-25, 190, two touchdowns, took care of the rock, passer rating of 125, doesn't get touched. Put the gold jacket on the kid.
1: Oh, brother. Come on, man. I was shaking my head because you said quarterback controversy. I know you were saying it tongue-in-cheek, but, yeah, you know, Ty looked good. You know, he made some throws, I guess a little bit. Most of his throws were dink and dunk, but that's neither here nor there. I just find it so interesting that when it comes to preseason, we do this every single year after year after year after year after year after year of young quarterback or the rookie or going the second year, they have a couple of nice plays. We just overreact. We just like, oh my God, he looks so good. Like I seen Chase Daniel on Twitter saying everybody owed Dan Orlovsky a apology for his Ty Simpson love. And it's like, yo, do we not see guys play great all the time in preseason and then look like absolute dog water by the time everybody in, like, you know, week four or something like that? I remember, like, there's a bunch of guys I can think of top of my head that look good as rookies in preseason. Zach Wilson is one. I was there for all the preseason game. He looks, you know, whatever. Justin Fields had some nice, really nice moments. Hell, J.J. McCarthy had some really, really nice moments during his run. I remember C.J. looked terrible in his first preseason game.
0: He threw an interception his first drive.
1: Yeah, he threw an interception his first drive. I think he got one drive. No, I think he got two drives. That game, the first one ended in a sack or something like that. It was wicked. And then the second one, he threw a pick. And he went on to have one of the best rookie seasons we've ever seen. Now, all I'm saying is, good or bad, preseason only means so much.
0: So I think there's, like, to be fair, there's a middle ground of, like, hey, Ty looked good. That's good to look good. It's better than looking bad. And then going where Chase went of, we owe everyone an apology, grovel, and, like, let's crown the man.
1: Yeah.
0: Like, there's a big gap in just being reasonable. Like, I've got takes on the preseason. Like, my thoughts on the preseason are that they strongly matter. They don't count. I understand that. That's not lost.
1: Matter
0: on
1: what
0: me.
1: Sense, though?
0: They matter, one, to try to make a roster. They matter, two, depend, like, team to team to team, all the matter is different. Like, how it matters for the Rams is very different in the way that it matters for the Jets, or the way it matters for the Texans, or the way that it matters for someone like the Cardinals. Like, you're trying to measure different things. You're trying to accomplish different things. The Rams don't need to figure out their offense. Mm-hmm. Like, Matthew Stafford doesn't need to figure out this offense and how to fit in and how he's going to get on the same page with his receivers. We're good on that. CJ and this offense, like, they got to do more of that. You know, the Raiders, they played their starting quarterbacks, whoever it is, Kirk Cousins, Fernando Mendoza. Like, they played Gardner Minshew. Like, everybody got a sniff. Like, they're in a different camp. They're in a different, like, area than the Rams.
1: Right.
0: So I think it's cool to, like, praise Ty, but then also be like, yeah, you probably won't play for 2 years.
1: Yeah. I don't think there's anything wrong with, like, saying, like, a guy did good. I just, the reaction, whether good or bad, is always so fascinating to watch because, you know, like, I remember I saw somebody tweet out something today about, oh, my God, the Ravens are going to take this league by storm with this new scheme. Lamar and them, they're going to cook and whatnot because of this particular play. And I remember watching it like, man, every team runs this particular concept. And everybody, it's funny on defense, everybody's basically playing cover one, which is basically man coverage. That's all they're really running. And then, you know, they might get a cover three here and there. Everything's very, very, very vanilla. So it's like, it's set up for success. So, yeah, you're right. If you don't look good, then that's
0: all. Well, that's what I was going to say. To be fair and to keep it intellectually honest, if you don't want to praise, that means you got to even be heavier on the negatives.
1: For sure. 1,000%. Mainly because, you know, not to be disrespectful, but especially if you're playing like in the second half or late in the second quarter, you're probably going against people that aren't going to play a lot of meaningful snaps in the NFL this upcoming season. So if you do struggle, that's not a great thing. But that's not even something that I would overreact to too much because, again, like, it's just preseason. Like, there's no game planning. You're basically running, like, day one install stuff. It's very, very, very, very, I'm going to say very one more time, very vanilla.
0: Definitely vanilla, but one thing I do think is big is for the rookies to get that taste. And I think
1: for sure.
0: Ty talking afterwards – to see what he saw without knowing what to expect, super important. Here's Ty.
2: I definitely felt more comfortable than I ever had in a game, but, you know, I also didn't know what to expect. First NFL game, first live NFL, you know, against NFL teams. But once that first drive kind of, you know, got done with, I was like, all right, like, yeah, this is just like playing in the backyard in Martin. But, you know, guys did a great job. So happy for our team. And, you know, on to next week.
1: You know, I would like to point out, you know, I don't want to be a wet blanket, but he did throw both of his touchdowns in the fourth quarter. Against future
0: crunch time, bro.
1: Against future
0: winning time.
1: Amazon truck drivers.
0: Put the four up.
1: I mean, against future Amazon truck drivers. But you know, hey, you know, I don't want to be.
0: You're not
1: super
0: wrong.
1: I don't want to be a super wet.
0: I'd rather see that. So I think preseason is one of those times where if you look good, good. You've done your job. Check the box. Like, learn how to get to the stadium. Like, Fernando Mendoza talked about this, too, was I didn't even know, like, when to get to the stadium because usually I just show up when the bus says what's going to show up and it brings us all over there in college. Those are those weird things. Where's the cafeteria? What am I eating? When do I have to get there? When do I stretch? Who's my stretch guy? Like, what? That's all the stuff as a rookie that you really start to drink out of a fire hose. It's not. Sure. I thought it was super interesting when Ty said, like, oh, yeah, this is like playing football. And that's when it clicks, it slows down, it's chill. It's the pregame. Oh, my God. Oh, wait, so there's still 3 hours. Oh, my God, there's 90 minutes. Like, what do I do with my time? Do I take a nap or do I have my peanut butter jelly now? Like, do I eat it later? Like, what do I do? And I think for Ty to get that out of his way and then go out there and play good football, it's all good. It's all good. Don't give him the gold jacket. I get it. But if you go out there and panic and, you know, have a tear running down your leg, then we're in trouble.
1: Yeah, yeah. But, you know, Jamar Chase dropped a bunch of passes.
0: Always in, exceptions to the rule.
1: You know, a bunch of passes during camp and preseason that year, and he went on to be first-team All-Pro. You know, I just try not to overreact or underreact. But now, I would say if it's a rookie quarterback and he's playing, you know, he's going to be the starter, right? I do pay a little bit of attention to that. In the sense of how does he look when the bullets are flying? Like, Mendoza actually impressed me a little bit more than Ty Simpson
0: did.
1: Fair. Yeah, you know. But overall, though, I don't really read too much into preseason.
0: Here's what really matters.
1: Okay.
0: Who's going to be on the defensive line for the Rams come week one? Will it be the greatest defensive tackle of all time? Here's Sean McVay on the potential of seeing Aaron Donald return.
3: If Aaron does decide he wants to do it, I've been very open that we want to try to be able to explore that opportunity. But I think he has kind of earned the right to be able to say, like, he knows himself in terms of, am I able to stack back-to-back days? Am I able to do some of the different things and some of those benchmarks that he set out for himself? And what I don't want to sit here and do is put a timeline on it and then something comes up where I've got to kind of push it back. What I have said with him, we have some loose things where we've identified, you know, dates that we'd like to be able to hit. But what I don't want to have is any sort of unnecessary pressure on him if there's some unforeseen circumstances. I feel great about our football team as it currently stands, and I know he'll add value if he decides to come. And so if he's put himself in a position to be able to say yes or no, I think he's earned the right to have clarity on that.
0: For me, it has nothing to do whether or not Aaron Donald can play in the NFL physically. It's a matter of not he wants to do it mentally. Does Aaron Donald actually believe he can do it? Is he committed to doing it, and he doesn't want to let down his teammates? All right, coming up next, it just means more in the SEC, but it's the Big Ten that's back-to-back-to-back national champs. We touch on the SEC, though, next.
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15: I'm Ed Benkin. There is injury news in the NFL. It is bad news for Minnesota. According to the NFL Network's Ian Rappaport, Vikings safety and linebacker Jamal Adams has suffered a season-ending knee injury. Adams was hurt during the second quarter against the Giants yesterday and carted off the field. Meanwhile, according to ESPN's Adam Schefter, Cardinals rookie running back Jeremiah Love is dealing with a high ankle sprain. The team is hopeful he will be ready for the regular season, but he is expected to miss the rest of the preseason. The Cowboys have signed veteran pass rusher Von Miller. Sources tell ESPN Miller is getting a one-year deal to play for Dallas. To baseball, where former pitcher Tommy John has died. John won 288 games pitching for six different teams, which included two stints with the Yankees and one with the Dodgers. He's more famous for a groundbreaking surgery for pitchers. Tommy John was 83 years old. To baseball, where the Mariners picked up a win over the first-place Astros in Houston tonight.
16: 2-2. Swing and a fly ball. It's way up out to left. This has got a chance up against the wall. It scrapes the back of the wall. Home run for Cal Raleigh.
15: That call on ESPN Radio is the Mariners win it by a score of 3-2 over the first place Astros. Seattle now still 5 back of Houston. Once again, the Rangers could not take advantage. They stay 2 back after losing to the A's by a count of 4-2. The Brewers take 3-4 from the Dodgers. They win in L.A. today by a count of 6-2. WNBA, a thriller in overtime in Atlanta. The Fever take out the Dream 95-91. Caitlin Clark led the way. She had 26 points in the victory.
4: Hey, it's Evan Cohen. 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
0: Get 18 days away until the SEC kicks off their season on SEC Network. Missouri and Arkansas Pine Bluff. Throw the records out when those two get together. Welcome inside Game Night. Will Kunkel alongside DJ Bienname. Let's get out to the phone line. 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Chris Gordy, host of Locked On SEC. Gordo, my man, good to have you here. I'm going to start off super hot here. Is there a chance that Steve Sarkisian is the James Franklin of 2026 because of the expectations, because of the transfer class, because they missed the playoffs last year? Is that even a conversation?
21: I think it definitely is. I mean, you know, when you go back a year ago at this time, if you'd have told me that Brian Kelly could potentially be fired midseason, I would have called you crazy. But this is the weird times we're living in with college football, that, you know, transfer portal and all that. It used to be, guys, you hire a coach and, okay, he gets 4 years to build his program and get his recruiting classes in and all that. No, I mean, NIL and transfer portal changed all that. You got to hit the ground running in year one. And, you know, Brian Kelly got a couple years there, but an injured Garrett Nussmeier last year, a defense that wasn't as strong as people thought, and he got fired midseason. And so, yeah, same expectations here with Sark. It's championship hopes and playoff hopes, and this could be Arch Manning's last year in college. And if they start off slow, and keep in mind, it could very well. Week two with Ohio State's no joke. You get them at home, but certainly could lose that one. Week four, you're at Tennessee, always a tough place to play. And then right after that, they go into the Oklahoma game with Red River, where they have, you know, beaten them the last couple times. But Brent Venables, he's hearing Aiden Norman about, hey, you can't beat Texas. So there's absolutely a world, guys, where Sark comes out of the gates 2-3. And, yeah, those Bluebirds could get going. And those folks with those big checks in Austin may be saying, you know what, let's make a change.
1: Well, another program where there's a lot of expectations, whether the roster meets the expectations or not, Alabama. Kellen DeBoer. Like, Alabama, you know, growing up, Alabama was the talk of the town, was everything, right? Like, you could not get better than Alabama, and we've seen what they've been recently. And it's not like they haven't been good enough, right? It just hasn't been with Saban, that standard that he set. What do you expect from Alabama going into 2026?
21: Well, what's interesting is, I mean, it's, you know, right now, they don't even know who their quarterback is. I mean, they open with ECU coming up and just, you know, just 3 weeks, and we don't know who their quarterback is. Now, they do have a good battle going between Austin Mack, who's a guy who's going into year four in his system with Ryan Grubb and Kalen DeBoer, because they had recruited him at Washington, and he transferred over to Alabama to follow them. And then it's Keelan Russell, who's a big five-star recruit just a couple off-seasons ago. And what's crazy, guys, you go look at the 24/7 sports rankings, Keelan Russell is, according to the recruiting rankings, the highest recruit that Alabama has ever brought in. Now, keep in mind, we're not going, you know, they didn't keep track of these services back in the 50s, 60s, and 70s, but at least in the modern era, I mean, he's higher than Bryce Young, he's higher than Cyrus Kwonjo, I mean, all those great old linemen that they've brought in. So my thing is with Keelan Russell is, if he doesn't win this starting quarterback job, like, you're telling me 2 years on campus, the greatest recruit ever to come into Tuscaloosa can't win the starting quarterback job? So we'll see what happens there. But it's very interesting because, you know, Greg Byrne, the athletic director at Alabama, gave a vote of confidence to Kalen DeBoer, gave him a raise and a contract extension this offseason. And so if he were to fall flat on his face and go 7-5, dare I say even 6-6 this year, they're not getting rid of him. Greg Byrne believes in him, and you know, he's got a massive buyout. So they're kind of stuck with him. Now, here's the interesting part with Alabama. Whoever wins the quarterback battle, even if he goes through his growing pains this year in Keelan Russell but shows some signs of brilliance, man, they're going to be one of the top five teams in the country going into 2027, because you'll have a returning quarterback. You'll have returners at just about every position. Bama right now is sitting really low in recruiting, and the reason for that is they're allocating all their NIL money and revenue share dollars to retainment. They're keeping all these kids around for 2027, saying, hey, stick around and come back next year. So Bama fans may not want to hear this, but this could be a 9-3, 8-4 type season. But what you're doing is laying the foundation for 2027 to possibly be a special year for Bama.
0: All right, so I'm a Big Ten guy. Shout out Northwestern. Back-to-back-to-back national champions out of the Big Ten. I know you're at SEC Media Day. You hear Kurt Cignetti over at Indiana talking his smack on the SEC. Is there a real budding rivalry between these two conferences? Like, what's the feeling like at SEC Media Day and the fact that they haven't won a national championship in so long?
21: Well, I asked Greg Sankey that. I mean, it bugs him. I used to, you know, I've been interviewing Greg Sankey at SEC Media Days for, you know, a decade and a half, and it was a running joke. Every year I'd always ask him, I said, Greg, do you get tired of winning? Because the SEC wins, they were winning not just the college football seemingly every year, but every other sport, you know, women's basketball, baseball, track and field, men's track and field, women's track and field. I mean, all these other sports as well. But as we all know, football is the behemoth. Football is king. And, yeah, I think it bugs them that three straight years they haven't even played for one, let alone, you know, not won a title. So, yeah, the pressure is on a little bit to kind of ramp this thing up. But, you know, when people get into the whole which conference is better, I think top to bottom right now, the SEC is a better conference in that last year we saw the worst team could contend with the best team on any given week. I just think that speaks to the talent, you know, that's from top to bottom in the SEC. The Big Ten's top heavy. I mean, they just are. It was, you know, it's Oregon, it's Ohio State, it's Michigan, and, you know, Indiana. We'll see if they can repeat what they did last year. But other than that, there's a whole lot of Purdue's and UCLA's and Rutgers and a lot of bad teams at the bottom. So, but again, give them their roses. They've won three straight. And there's a lot of people, that are picking Oregon to win it all. And if they do, that would be the fourth different Big Ten team to win a national championship consecutively. And you certainly would have to give the roses to the Big Ten and say, my gosh, what an accomplishment for that conference.
1: With LSU and Lane Kiffin, what are the expectations? And what do you think it's reasonable to expect them to do in his first year in Baton Rouge?
21: Well, it's twofold. The folks in Baton Rouge are hoping for 10-2. They have, you know, brought in the number one portal class. They bring in a really talented quarterback at Sam Leavitt. They're going to get the run game fixed. They're hoping 10-2 or better. But then when you look at the schedule, if you're being realistic with yourself, you're going, man, that is a tough schedule. So there is a world where LSU could go 9-3 this year and miss the playoff. And for the most part, LSU fans will go, you know what? That's a good foundational year. Lane Kiffin came here to win in the next 5 years, not to win specifically this year. But outside of Baton Rouge, guys, the pressure is on from everybody else nationally because everybody and their brother is going to point at Lane Kiffin and go, you left Ole Miss to go 9-3 and miss the playoff at LSU. Ah, ha, ha. And everybody wants to laugh at Lane Kiffin. So I get it. I mean, I think the pressure is on. I think he understands he wants to make the playoff this year. He wants to contend for a title. I just think a lot of LSU fans are looking at it realistically and saying it is a brutal schedule. I mean, you open with Clemson, while every other school in the country is playing Little Sisters of the Poor. I mean, go look at Indiana's first three games. It's a joke who the reigning national champs are playing their first three games. So it is what it is. But, again, 10-2 would be a massive year for Lane Kiffin and LSU. We'll see what they do in the playoff. But 9-3, 8-4, at least folks in Baton Rouge will say, all right, it's a good foundational start. But a lot of folks on the periphery will be saying, ha, ha, ha, laughing at Lane Kiffin and pointing fingers at him.
1: I mean, following up on just LSU, what are just your overall thoughts on the LSU saga with Jaden Daniels?
21: It's tough. I mean, it's an ugly situation on both sides. I don't think you should ever get into going after your old school and sending them a cease and desist. I mean, this feels like something that could have been some backdoor conversations and maybe, you know, let's have a meeting, let's discuss this. Sounds like his mom has a big hand in this. Not saying that's a good or bad thing, but, you know, this is why people hire not family to run stuff for you. It's tough mixing family and business. And look, he was beloved at LSU that year. He was fantastic. I mean, unfortunately, what's happened is LSU fans have turned on him and said, you know, they're pointing fingers and say, well, you didn't win a championship like Joe Burrow did and all this, when we ignore the fact that LSU had historically one of their worst defenses they ever had that season. And even if they had a mediocre defense, they might win the national championship that year with Jaden Daniels the way he played. He was so special. But it's unfortunate how it's come to this. And, you know, the reality, though, is, guys, I said if this were Indiana Fernando Mendoza, they would have to concede to Fernando and go, look, man, we'll give you whatever you want. We need to put you on all of our flyers, on all of our commercials, on all of everything. LSU's got star power everywhere else. Like, if Jaden Daniels says, LSU, you can't use me in your videos, they'll go, well, we'll just use Jamar Chase, Justin Jefferson, or Joe Burrow, or Libby Dunn, or Paul Skeens, or Angel Reese. I mean, the list goes on and on. Shaq, all the big stars that LSU has had over the years. Unfortunately, they could erase Jaden Daniels from history and be okay with it. I just felt

0: LSU should come out, though, and say, look, we have a plan. We're going to build a statue for Billy Cannon, for Jaden Daniels, and for Joe Burrow, all three of our Heisman winners. Forget the jerseys. Let's talk about honoring these guys with statues.
1: All right, Chris Gordy, host of Locked On SEC. You can find him on X at Chris Gordy. Gordy, thanks for your time, brother.
0: Thanks, fellas.
1: I mean, DJ, he goes on this diatribe about how good the SEC is and then says, hey, you know what? I'll give my flowers to the Big Ten if they win back-to-back-to-back-to-back national champions. But Georgia's the cream of the crop in that in the SEC right now. Like, they are far and away the best team.
2: I feel like Texas is right there with Georgia, just being honest. I think Texas should make the playoffs, be a top four seed. They have talent everywhere. They have the potential number one overall pick at quarterback. They have a really, really good play caller. I think Steve is a good coach. Now, there's no reason why. I mean, there's Deion Simmons. He's phenomenal. Cam Coleman, the receiver they got from Auburn, he's a dog. Like, there is no reason why they shouldn't win big this year.
1: Unfortunately, we don't have preseason in college. We do have preseason in the NFL. So we are going to play a little bit of a game, and it's never too early to have panic or patience. 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
3: 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That's DJ Bien-Aimé. 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Cam Barry, jump in here. Let's play a little game, my man.
4: Yeah, I got a little game. Panic or patience, gentlemen. We're going to start out with the Atlanta Falcons. And we're going to go with Michael Penix Jr. still not cleared to play. But Tua is in the preseason, 3 for 5, 22 yards. He did fumble the snap on the second play. Panic or patience here in Kevin Stefanski's first year with the Falcons.
3: Hair on fire, panic! Like, bro, this has got to be the worst quarterback room outside of maybe one more we will get to. Because even if they're healthy, I don't know that they're good, and they're not even healthy, so they're not even on the dang field, DJ.
5: I wouldn't go panic. I'll go patience in Atlanta. But, you know, Falcons fans, they don't have any patience right now. They're the best Twitter watch on the entire country.
4: But you're right. You are right, DJ. They are. The Falcons fan base is quite literally.
3: All right, if you want patience, Cam, hit the over on the win total then. All right, brother?
4: Patience. We'll see. Browns up next. Patience or panic? Deshaun Watson, 11 for 15, 126 yards, no TDs, no interceptions in his preseason debut with Todd Monken now at the helm over there in Cleveland. Shedeur Sanders, 6 for 11, 79 yards, no TDs, no picks. Panic or patience?
3: I mean, just end it, bro. Like take the dogs out back. It's a wrap, brother. Like, this is all panic. This is all bad. I mean, I'm talking about back-to-back-to-back national champs for the Big Ten. This is back-to-back Achilles tears for one guy and another guy that, I mean, is Shedeur an NFL-caliber quarterback? Like, I am panic like crazy.
5: Patience!
3: That's great. So then there's no panic anywhere.
5: Listen. If you're a Browns fan, the reason why you have patience is because you know Deshaun stinks. You know Shedeur's not good either. You got 17 more weeks paired with the bye, so 18. You get through the season. You stink it up. Get a top three pick. And you can get one of the quarterbacks in a loaded quarterback draft for 2027. God, I think 2027 is going to have quarterbacks similar to 2024. So all you got to do is sit through another 4 months of putrid football and you will be okay, because you'll eventually get the next guy. That's it. Patience. That's what I'm saying, patience.
3: Bro, that is the most half, the glass half full I have ever heard. Like, be patient. We're good.
5: Yeah,
3: just get the season away.
5: I'm telling you. Just be patient.
6: Didn't we say that before they got Manziel and before they got Baker, and I could continue?
3: And Brian Greasy.
5: Well, they want a playoff game with Baker. They want a playoff game with Baker.
3: Baker's that dude. I'm a Baker guy.
5: Well, I wouldn't go that far. But next.
4: All right. On to the Colts. We're going to Indy. Daniel Jones still working back from injury, so he will not be playing in the preseason. But Anthony Richardson, 11 for 14, 145 yards, no touchdowns, a pick, did have a rushing touchdown and 53 rushing yards. Is it panic or patience in Indianapolis?
3: I'm like a little bit of both here, because I think they have a better team. Like, they had the chance to win. The other two teams don't have a chance to win. So you got to have patience until Daniel Jones gets back. I talked to one NFL coach that said whenever Anthony Richardson's on the field, we feel good about our defense.
5: Panic! The Colts are going to be an atrocity this season. That's why you need to panic. You're relying on Daniel Jones, who tore his Achilles? who was the team, the league was starting to catch up to him and Shane after they started hot.
3: At least he only tore it once.
5: Listen, they lost. They started 8-3 and lost every game after that. Went as a team, finished the season that poorly, and the next year they bounced back. We saw it with the Jags in 2023. They lost a bunch of games at the end, and the next year they were abysmal. We saw it with the Chargers. They blew a 24-point lead to the Jags. The next year, they went 5-12. The Dolphins, that's another team. A team that started really well in 2023, kind of faltered. Then they went 20-4, looked kind of chunky, and then they looked terrible last year. When it's going downhill, it does not go back uphill. Panic.
4: I like sure? that. That's a good breakdown.
3: You seem like you're on the fence.
5: No, not my on the fence. Panic.
4: Well done.
5: Chris Ballard will be out of a job.
4: Okay, all right. On to New York, but not the Giants. The Jets. Geno Smith scratched from the preseason games due to a sore ankle. So a plethora of quarterbacks got some play in this one. Brady Cook, 9 for 15, 180 yards, no touchdowns. Rookie Cade Klubnik, 5 for 7, 56 yards, no touchdowns. Bailey Zappe, 6 for 10, 55 yards, no touchdowns. Two picks. Obviously, we know that Aaron Glenn is fighting for his job. So are we in panic or patience mode here?
3: I think DJ actually just taught me something. So if you're Aaron Glenn, you're panicking because your time with the Jets is about to be a wrap. But if you're a fan, patience. Get through the season, take your L's, and get into that quarterback draft for next year. So it depends who you are.
5: I'm going to go patience because I actually think the Jets will be better this year.
3: Better than what?
5: I think they could be like, 7-10-ish, a frisky 8-9. They actually have good NFL players on their roster, and their schedule is not that bad. Now, granted, they got to get through. They got to beat Tennessee because they got Green Bay, they got Detroit, they got Chicago after that, and it could get wonky after that. But then they get Cleveland Week 5. I think they can split with the Patriots eventually. They do see the Patriots Week 6. They got Miami. They're sweeping Miami. Miami's going to be a train wreck. They'll sweep Miami. So that's like 3 wins through 8 weeks. They got the Raiders. I think at that point, they should be able to beat the Raiders. Game. Yeah, so I could see going into Week 9 when they play Kansas City, they could potentially already have 4 wins, just being honest. And then they go at Kansas City to lose that. Play Buffalo, probably lose that. Play the Chargers. Chargers do for a nasty loss. So that could be the loss with the Chargers have a nasty loss. They got Miami. They'll probably win that. And then, they got Denver, probably lose that. But they got Arizona. Arizona should be bad. And I think Minnesota's not going to be that good this year. So, like, each week, you could potentially, talk yourself into potentially winning. I think they have, I like Garrett. I like the tight end. I like Brees. They got a good old line. I think defensively, they should be a little bit better. We'll see on that end. But they should have a decent, they should be improved over there. You got Minka. So, I say patience.
3: Okay, I'll buy that. You know what? I'll buy that. I'm buying what you're selling because I have faith that Geno can be fine. I don't think he can be really good like bring them anywhere, but he's got a track record that has shown he's a starting quarterback in the NFL in the right situation. I don't think he's ever going to really be the reason they win 7, week in and week out. He can do it from time to time, but behind him, if he's hurt, panic.
5: But you can say that about almost anybody.
3: Yeah, Davis Mills is all right. Heck, half the fan base wants him. We got a little bit of a controversy and a panic situation down in Baton Rouge. Jaden Daniels going after his former school. DJ's got an interesting take on this. I definitely am passionate about this. We're going to talk about it next on Game Night.
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28: I'm Ed Benkin. Week one of the NFL preseason is complete, but there is news off the field. According to the NFL Network's Ian Rappaport, Vikings safety and linebacker Jamal Adams has suffered a season-ending knee injury. He was carted off the field during yesterday's game against the Giants. Meanwhile, the Cowboys have signed veteran pass rusher Von Miller. Source tells ESPN it will be a one-year deal. According to ESPN's Adam Schefter, Cardinals rookie running back Jeremiah Love is dealing with a high ankle sprain. The team is hopeful he will be ready for the regular season. Baseball is mourning the death of Tommy John. The former pitcher passed away at the age of 83. John won 288 games as he pitched for six different teams and had a groundbreaking surgery he is named after. Down to baseball, where tonight it was the Mariners over the Astros 3-2. However, second-place Texas could not take advantage.
29: First base side of the rubber comes to the plate in the pitch. That swung on. Fly ball to right. Field it well. Going back for it. Nimmo at the track at the wall. It's gone! And the A's take a 4-2 lead.
28: And that would be the final score. The call from Talk 650 KTSE as the A's defeat the Rangers. Texas still two games behind Houston in the American League West. The White Sox are 5.5 up in the AL Central. They finish off a sweep of the Tigers 7-5, and the Orioles now hold the final wild card spot in the American League. They topped the Rays 10-2. They won the first three games of that four-game series. WNBA key game as the fourth-place Fever beat the fifth-place Dream in overtime 95-91. Caitlin Clark led the way with 26 points.
30: Hey, this is Rich Eisen. Coming up on Monday, we review the entire weekend of preseason action. And the four-down series settles on the Philadelphia Eagles. That's Monday's Rich Eisen Show on Disney+, the ESPN app, and ESPN Radio.

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1: Rule number six of Wedding Crashers. Draw attention to yourself, but on your own terms. Not what Jaden Daniels is doing right now. He is certainly drawing attention to himself, and that's probably what upsets me most about this. It doesn't sound like it says on his own terms, sending a cease and desist letter to LSU. Welcome back inside Game Night on ESPN Radio and the ESPN app, Sirius XM Channel 80. DJ Bien-Aimé, I'm Will Kunkel. DJ, I hate this because it sounds like it's other people in his camp making this decision for him versus him, and it's all bad. It's all bad to do this publicly because it's no win when a multimillionaire goes after something so petty like your name, image, likeness, even though it might be a savvy business move if you do it quietly.
2: I've never heard that saying before about a wedding. I've never heard that
1: saying. Draw attention to yourself, by all means, but do it on your own terms.
2: I've never heard that in reference to a wedding. But going to Jaden Daniels, and I don't think that it's quote-unquote other people pushing him. I think we forget sometimes that really successful athletes have massive egos. And like, while, yeah, you can be my people that might influence you to an extent, it's still you driving the bus there. You know, because at the end of the day, everybody works for you. Everybody is there because of you. And at the end of the day, if you want something done, that's going to get done. Or that's, regardless, like, nobody's putting that battery pack in his body to get charged up for this. This is just him, right? And some people might just give him extra juice, but I think that's 1,000% him. And to add on to that, like, you know, whether the number thing is true or not, he has number five. Like, I think comparing five and nine, you know, is not comparable because five is a more desirable number in sports, especially in football, than nine. So, like, it's easier to be like, oh, don't worry about nine. A lot of kids don't want to wear nine. There's, like, five numbers that kids want to wear. It's one, it's three, it's five, seven, and you could throw two in there, right? Four is there to an extent. I'll say, you know, you could throw four in there. Eight is, you know, it's a little wonky, but nine's whatever. So I wanting to like say, hey, I don't want nobody wearing number five. That's ludicrous because number five is fly. Like number five looks great on a jersey. Number one looks great on a jersey. Number three looks good. Like just look it up and just be like, man, number five really looks nice. And again, they expect a school like LSU to not hand out number five when they've handed out number seven. And number seven is as cool as it gets. And two players that have greater history than Jaden Daniels, even though Jaden won a Heisman, but if you were there, you remember Tyrann Mathieu and Leonard Fournette. And those two guys, because the difference between, while they didn't win Heisman, the difference between those two guys is they're also from Louisiana. And being around people that are from Louisiana, LSU is like their baby. Like, they ride and die. Like, there's a different type of pride that they have there. So, just winning a Heisman isn't enough at a school like that. It's about winning a championship. If you win a Heisman, great. But if you lead us to a championship, it's a completely different space.
1: And even if you win the title, the thing about LSU and a lot of programs, honestly, is that it's a brotherhood that spans decades.
2: Yeah.
1: And a very long time. Jaden Daniels isn't the best quarterback to ever go to LSU.
2: No.
1: Like, you need to have some perspective and some self-awareness that you're part of it. You're not it. You're not bigger than the program.
2: Yeah.
1: And the way that LSU operates, even if they retired your jersey, they don't say, like, if they put it in the rafters, they still allow people to wear that number. Because in college athletics, you got to have the numbers available. This isn't Monument Park at Yankee Stadium.
2: Right.
1: This is just a really, really bad look to handle it publicly, to be so petty, and to your point, to have it at least look like it's all about you, it's all about your pride, it's all about your ego, and to just not have that self-awareness to a guy that, honestly, if anybody's watched the Netflix series Quarterbacks, seems like a really good dude, a really good kid, a really likable person. Like, human being, and I think someone that everyone is rooting for to get back on the field, but now you've made yourself the butt of every meme and every joke, and you're now a punchline, and you don't have the career in the NFL to back it up at this point to kind of like push it away, because if you don't come back, which is going to be hard because he's coming off of some serious injuries, it adds to it. And that just sucks for him, and it's controllable. So, like, to not control the controllables, as they say at the professional level, it's too bad, because he's not that guy. Or maybe he is.
2: As I said before, man, like, when you're at a school like that, if you don't win a championship, it's not even a discussion, right? Like if you don't even lead a team to a championship, like, if he had a decent defense, they probably do at least get to a natty, because they were prolific. They were putting up points. So I can understand Jaden having, you know, just some of that ego and that pride. Sometimes you got to kill that pride, man. You got to kill that ego. Because all ego does is... It creates a false image of yourself, of who you think you are to society. And at the end of the day, man, you know, in a decade, ain't nobody going to be talking about Jaden Daniels. You know what I'm saying? Like, especially LSU, that is. You know, like, that's just the reality of life, man.
1: They don't even talk about Leonard Fournette necessarily or Tyron Matthew. Like, he'll come up in conversations, Jaden will, not like the face of it.
2: Right. In certain programs, bro, you're just not. They get too many great recruits coming through. Like, Louisville retirement, Lamar's jersey, that's different. Lamar is their best player ever, and he took them to heights that they've never been before, because they've been in championship windows before to an extent in the earlier days with Bobby, but still, like, there was a different level of relevancy that Lamar brought. So I understand that. Even like the Colorado retiring Shador's number, granted, it's different circumstance. His dad's there. So, like, I get it. Well, nah, I get it, but like, it's explainable. And again, like, Colorado outside of the 90s had been fairly irrelevant up until Deion and his crew got there. But even then, like, you know, whatever. But LSU, man, like at Alabama, somebody's wearing number 6. Devonta Smith had the best receiver season, arguably, of all time.
1: Bro, if you go back to LSU, like, if Jaden Daniels goes back to LSU and goes out for a night, if there's 5 other football players that, like, if Joe Burrow's there or Jamar Chase is there, he might be the one buying drinks, bro. Like, he might not be the guy getting bought the drinks.
2: For sure.
1: That's the thing about LSU. Fernando Mendoza will never buy a drink in Bloomington for the rest of his life.
2: Stetson Bennett in Athens, Georgia, he'll never buy a drink ever again. You know what I mean? Like, as you said, like, that's why, like, I bet you if I ask, I'm going to text Cole. We both know Cole. Cole is a big, one of our friends on the Texas beat. He's a big Bama fan. I'll ask him, who do you regard higher in Bama football history, Bryce or Tua, or Bryce or Mac Jones, the guy that won national championships, or the guy that won a Heisman? He might have got you to the national championship, but he never got you over the hump. At places like that, bro, as you know, it's about winning. You know, like, it ain't about, oh, you put up great numbers. It's about getting W's.
1: Well, now he's got to worry about W's at the professional level, and he can't have distractions.
2: Quinn says,
1: my boy is locked in.
3: Yeah, of course, obviously, like, checked in with him like you do, but honestly, like, man, is he throwing a great camp. So, but I haven't, like I said, I haven't followed a lot. I know he addressed it, and I thought that was on point. But for him, the things that I see are just like quintessential Jaden in terms of the camp and what it looks like and where he's at. So it's nice to see him already starting a connection with Steph and Terry and Chig and some of the others, just some extra work post practices and getting to that space. So no, he's been great, you know, here inside the building for sure.
1: You know what's crazy about this to me? He spent more time as a Sun Devil than he even did at LSU.
2: Yeah, that's probably, despite not granted, you can say the same about Joe Burrow. Right, he spent more time in Columbus than he did. But, like, still, like, you're not really necessarily, like, through and through an LSU guy.
1: Yeah, Joe Burrow went home. He won the title. Like, it's different. It just still is. Different.
2: Yeah, so, like...
1: And it's really not close.
2: And I get it, right? You know, and it's not only about the jersey number. It's about, you know, the NIL aspect. But, again, like, it's just a bad look. But, according to all reports, he's been having a phenomenal camp. So... we'll see how the season looks when it gets here, because right now he's like the jokes on Twitter are rolling right now,
1: bro. And it's like massive companies are getting involved in it. It's now a money making scheme for other people to dunk on Jaden Daniels.
2: Yeah,
1: which is sad, but it's funny. Like, it's brought humor to it. Do you see this getting settled in a way that Jaden can look good? I think he has to lean into this and be like, I'm an idiot. you know, he has to do something that pokes fun at this to get off the hook.
2: Yeah, but if you went this far, you're not going to, like, reverse course. Because, again, like, it's an ego play. And once that ego... And now that the ego's been attacked, right, because people cracking jokes on you, like, there's probably no way he's going to reverse course. Especially young, too. Like, it's hard for, like, young folks to reverse course in that aspect when they're super prideful in that aspect. Granted, older people are probably super prideful, too, but... Once you feel like, oh, no, these people sizing me, people making jokes about me, about this, this and that, like, nah, I'm going to stand 10 toes down. I'm going to stand on business, you know, so.
1: Man, the best weapon you have in life is an apology. It's the best weapon in life and the ability to say no. Jaden Daniels taking hits. There's another quarterback that is taking hits consistently in the NFL, and he's got to learn how to play the quarterback position safely and properly if he wants to have any success with the Giants. Game Night returns after this.
0: Camp to camp, team to team.
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0: And if Jackson Dart is not careful, this dude's not going to be available to be playing in the NFL much longer. Welcome inside Game Night, Will Kunkel and DJ Bienname. DJ, I don't know that I've seen a quarterback that is so anti-changing the way he plays in order to prolong his career. And you're talking about Jaden Daniels and his arrogance and his pride. Like, Jackson, you got to check it, bro, because if you're not available to be on the field and your best ability is to go hang out in the blue tent, the career is going to be really, really short.
1: Yeah, I think Jackson is playing a very dangerous game because, like, no, most quarterbacks don't win in that situation unless you're, like, Russ, Lamar.
0: Cam Newton.
1: Cam, but eventually, like, that caught up.
0: Exactly.
1: You know, Josh Allen. Yeah, like, eventually catches up. Yeah, like, he's going to have to, you know, avoid some of these hits and whatnot. Granted, this last one, it wasn't him being reckless. It was just him not playing within, you know, playing within that quick timing in that situation. Because obviously, quick game, they're going empty protection to an extent. You have, you know, you have your back picking up that guy. You got to get that ball out, right? You can't hold that forever. And obviously, he did that and he got decked. But yeah, for him, if he wants to be successful in this league, he's going to have to start avoiding these hits. Could they add up, man? Like, these are big humans running at you very fast with equipment on, you know?
0: Jackson's my size. He's 6'2", 220. He's not.
1: 220?
0: Boy.
1: Okay.
0: Beef? That iron doesn't just lift itself and put it right back down.
1: Anyway.
0: Your boy picks it up and puts it back where it belongs.
1: Anyway.
0: But Jackson's got, like, to your point, I'm also very worried in the manner in which he plays the game when he even is healthy. He doesn't play within the system. He plays way too much ad-lib style football.
1: Yeah, for sure.
0: And that doesn't work at the NFL level. It reminds me a lot of Johnny Manziel when he was at A&M. He got away with it. He had Mike Evans going out there chasing balls all over the yard for him. Like, this is not that college. You can't do this. It's no longer Ole Miss. You got to play within the system, within yourself, and responsibly and very, very aware. And I don't think Jackson does that. And so I, like, have double concerns. We did panic or patience earlier, and the Giants weren't on it. But, man, I tell you what, you have patience because you have potential. Because then you can't take anything away and the spark that he brought to this Giants team along with Cam Scataboo last season. He threw for over 2,200 yards, 15 touchdowns, 5 interceptions, and a rating of 91.7. But, man, it's a dangerous way to play when you're kind of playing a gambling style. And that worries me as much as the hits that he takes.
1: Yeah, for sure. Especially since he's not, like, the best athlete out there. Like, he's a good athlete. But to live in that type of style, you have to be an exceptional athlete. And then even that can catch up to you because, you know, Justin Fields was a phenomenal athlete. But he suffered some injuries because you can't just take that type of beating consistently, right? Like, you have to be, and it's not even, like, special in terms of, like, how fast you run a straight line. You have to be laterally exceptional. You have to be vertically exceptional. Or unless you're Josh Allen size or even Cam Newton size. And obviously he caught up to Cam, but he said caught up to Cam when he was in his 30s, right? And Josh is basically the size of a defensive lineman. Jackson Dart is not. So that's why I kind of paused, just like how I paused just there with my thought. I don't know why people are really, like, all in on this giant stuff. Because it's like, I get it. John Harbaugh was.
0: But the Ravens roster is 10 times better than the Giants roster.
1: Yeah, I would say that the Giants do have some guys up front. Yeah. He's on the D-line.
0: Oh, for sure.
1: But still, right, like, the Ravens, like, John Harbaugh was going to get fired until Lamar got in there. So it's, Jackson ain't Lamar, you know.
0: And that roster is not the Ravens.
1: Yeah, you know, like, they don't have a star. I mean, my bad. They do have a star. Malik Nabers is cold.
0: Yes.
1: But that's, like, their one star weapon. Like, Scataboo, like, I think
0: you want to talk about a guy that plays in a weird way.
1: Yeah. Like, him breaking his ankle, yeah, he's back. But he already wasn't the fastest guy. So, like, breaking your ankle, you're going to lose some speed off of that, off rip, especially within that first year coming back. So he was already not the fastest. So he might lose some explosiveness. So, like, that bumbling, tumbling type of running style might actually not even be as effective. Then on the defensive side, they don't really have that many playmakers outside of, you know, obviously the guys they have up front. But then they traded away Dexter Lawrence. So John Harbaugh never struck me as a make, you know, you know, I don't want to curse, but you know the phrase, make chicken, you know, yeah, make no, salad of chicken, you know what? Yeah, like I never got that sense. I always felt like he walked into good situations and was able to sustain and build, you know, a good thing that he had in Baltimore, but I don't necessarily feel like that's going to happen in New York.
0: Don't believe us? Here's Herm Edwards saying exactly what we just said.
2: Well, if you think about Coach Harbaugh, he's probably putting his arms around his neck and he says, look, I know you like the playoff schedule. I had a quarterback in Baltimore, wanted the playoff schedule by the name of Lamar Jackson. But you got to understand, you win more games from playing from the pocket. And guess what? You're protected there. I can't protect you when you play off schedule a lot, right? And so he's got to run the offense, which I think he's trying to do. He understands that.
3: Although that pocket, he wasn't protected.
2: No, that's going to happen. See, that's when you got to play off schedule, when you feel the heat.
3: Yeah.
2: But you got to first learn how to play from the pocket and understand the protections and know where, you know what? It might be weak over here. So I got to understand that. You know, the when you see all the great quarterbacks, when they're in the pocket, they understand the protection. That's the first thing. They understand who's going to be blocked, who's not going to be blocked.
3: But is his frustration with the frequency of the tendencies there?
2: But you know what? But they're trying to protect him. Okay. That's all. All right. And I get it. The league is very, very cautious about player injury and safety. That's a good thing.
3: Yeah.
2: Not a bad thing.
3: Absolutely.
2: But you know what I tell them? Don't get hit.
0: That's the thing, though, is that there's more to this than just get down and play on schedule. Even there's another if and in like a cringing, you know, are you aware of the pocket? Are you aware of how to slide and step up in the pocket? Are you aware of the pressure around you when it's there? Because when he talked, and we'll get to this in a second, he was confused how he got hit and how it happened again. It's like you got to be super aware of everything. Here's Jackson.
4: As far as the blue tent, like I really respect the rules and the thought behind, you know, the NFL has of keeping players healthy and reviewing things. But at the same time, I'm still puzzled by it just feeling like every time that I get hit, you know, I find my way in there, which at times I still try to wrap my head around. But that's all that I'm going to say about that situation. You know, I'm really happy with how the drive ended.
1: Will, did you, when you were growing up, you know, you're like 30 years older than me. did you ever watch Dragon Ball Z?
0: No. That's way too late for me, brother.
1: Well, so there's a scene where this one guy named Yamcha. Yamcha is the most pathetic character to ever exist.
0: Is this anime?
1: Yeah, this is anime.
0: Yeah,
1: and there is a scene where a Cyberman, something like that, they jump on Yamcha and they explode and they kill Yamcha. And the way Yamcha is laying on the floor, he's almost like in a fetal position, just curled up but dead. I saw a picture of that next to Jackson Dart after he got hit, where he kind of looked like he was in that similar fetal position. That's why they took him into the tent. Because, like, yo, you look like you about to have been a little bit out, you know? Because it's funny, he got sacked earlier in the game and he didn't go into the tent. But he got sacked there, got hit hard, and did not get up immediately. So they took him into the tent. So, you know, like, that's why they took him there. Like, I understand his frustrations at times, you know, or whatnot. But, like, once you get viewed as that quarterback, that you're a blue tent guy who has head issues, that's what comes with it. Like, Tua dealt with that a bunch, you know. So we'll see. We'll see where it goes for him from this season. But, yeah, as Herman said, you got to know when you can feel some of that pressure coming, especially when you know your protections, as I was saying earlier, knowing who could potentially be coming hot and just feel that. And he didn't feel that, and he felt the floor.
0: That's another thing he's got to learn, is learn to pop up and when to pop up and not play. Not that he's playing possum, but when you do go down like that and you have a target on your back as a blue tent guy, they're going to buzz down in a heartbeat, and like, you're going into that blue tent because they can't have that Tua situation again on national television. Man. And especially with the New York Giants with all those eyeballs. Like, it's not happening, Jackson. So protect yourself. Don't go into the blue tent and prevent yourself from having to go into the blue tent. All right, coming up next, Doug Glanville coming on to join us. He was at the Astros-Mariners game tonight. What's going on in the AL West? What's going on with negotiations? When do we see Aaron Judge? All those questions answered next.
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22: I'm Ed Mangan. There is news for the NFL and not good news for the Vikings. Safety linebacker Jamal Adams has suffered a season-ending knee injury, according to the NFL Network's Ian Rappaport. Adams was carted off the field during the team's game against the Giants on Saturday. Meanwhile, the Cowboys have signed veteran pass rusher Von Miller. ESPN's Ben Solak talked about what kind of impact Miller may have in Big D.
23: I don't think that Vaughn in 2026 is enough of a needle-moving, scale-tipping player to say that this fundamentally changes the world for Dallas. But I will say that defensively last year, Dallas, because of injuries and because of player departures, had about as bad of a roster, depth chart, and numbers as the Bengals did.
22: Sources tell ESPN it is a one-year deal. According to ESPN's Adam Schefter, Cardinals rookie running back Jeremiah Love is dealing with a high ankle sprain. The team is hopeful he will be ready for the regular season. The baseball world continues to mourn the death of pitcher Tommy John. John won 288 games, pitching for six teams, and is even more famous for a groundbreaking surgery for pitchers. Tommy John was 83 years old. Baseball tonight on ESPN Radio was the Mariners defeating the Astros by a count of 3-2. Houston's lead over Texas remains at two games in the AL West as the Rangers lost to the A's 4-2. The Brewers defeated the Dodgers 6-2. Milwaukee, still the best record of baseball, takes 3-4 in L.A. In the WNBA, the Fever and Dream went to overtime before the fourth-place Fever beat the fifth-place Dream 95-91. Caitlin Clark had 26 points for Indiana. Also, the Fire down the Mercury 88-85.
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3: Swing and a fly ball. It's way up out to left. This has got a chance. Up against the wall. It scrapes the back of the wall. Home run for Cal Raleigh. It literally about knocked the yellow paint off the top of the wall into the Crawford boxes here in left.
0: Big pimping, more like a big dumper. His 13th dong of the season. Cal Raleigh goes deep. That gave the Mariners a 3-2 lead, and they take the series in Houston against the Astros. Still, the Mariners are 7 games under 500, 4 games back of the AL West. Astros lead the division by 2 games over the Rangers. It's the best race in all of baseball. This is game night here on ESPN Radio, Sirius XM, also on the ESPN app, presented by Progressive Insurance. I'm Will Kunkel, across from DJ Bienname. And DJ, this is one of those series where it's August and you're thinking, all right, that's going to swing things. But in this division, it's just who doesn't lose 7 of 10? Who doesn't lose 9 of 12 is going to be the team that wins the division, because no one's going to run away with this thing, and no one's going to all of a sudden become a good baseball team.
1: I kind of laughed when you said it's the best division race in baseball, and it's like, man, just because a clown show doesn't mean it's a good show. You know what I mean? Like, now, obviously the Rangers have a chance. They're only 2 games back, but they're 3 games under 500, which is just so... They remind me of those, like, some of those NFC South teams, yep. Some of those...
0: Even this year.
1: Yeah, some of those AFC West teams way back when Pete Carroll first got there. The team that would make the playoffs, NFC South deal, right, this year, team that make the playoffs with a losing record. It's funny how sometimes those teams end up winning their opening game. But, I think obviously it's going to come down to the Rangers and the Astros. But what's very interesting to me is I don't think the Rangers or Astros play each other the rest of the season. So they're going to be doing a lot of scoreboard watching. You know, a lot of scoreboard watching. So I'm curious to see how that division comes down the pipe. But, I mean, if the Astros miss the playoffs again, that's bad. They're back years, man. There could be some real upheaval change.
0: Well, there's heads are going to turn if that happens. Yeah. I think it's going to come down to that, whether general manager Dana Brown is still around. You know, he kind of bet on himself and took that one-year deal. Joe Espada. I don't think that Joe Espada can be held accountable appropriately, because baseball's not like that, where you're really up to the manager. Because today in baseball, and this just ticks me off because I am a baseball guy, today in baseball, the computer prints the lineup. Yeah, you talk to Yankee fans, they have a different lineup every 4 hours, it feels like, because someone will bat third, someone will bat fourth, someone will bat seventh, and then that guy who bats seventh will bat second, because the lineup is spit out by a computer based on analytics. So the manager doesn't do as much, and that's not to say that they don't do anything, but the heads will turn in Houston if they don't sniff the playoffs.
1: You say you're a baseball guy. Who's your team?
0: I'm a diehard, born and raised, and this is the first time I've ever admitted this since I've moved to Houston, because I covered the Astros. I'm a Yankees fan.
1: You're a Yankees fan? Yeah. Even though you're kind of from... you're from Massachusetts, no?
0: No.
1: Just make a show.
0: Southern part of Connecticut. So like,
1: okay, so right, yeah, on the border, you know, of New York. You're like,
0: it's on the, my house was a quarter mile from the border of New York.
4: You get a pass. You're in. Danville.
1: No, you get a pass. See? You get a pass. You get a pass. You get a pass.
0: People living in Houston right now are appalled. I went 3 years here without them knowing, and like without them finding out and figuring it out, because I covered the team properly, like a gentleman and like a journalist, Big J.
1: See, me, like, when I covered the Jets for a year, I told them I was a Dolphins fan. Like, I didn't really care about that. Like,
0: Dolphins are terrible. It's like, the Yankees aren't horrible.
1: Yeah, but, like, Jet and Dolphins fans, that's probably one of the bigger rivalries.
0: It was back in the day.
1: Yeah, but even, like, now, like, because you remember, like, it's not like those fans, it's not the fans that were, you know, in part of that rivalry back then died. Like, some of them did, but, like, most of them are still around, you know what I mean? So, like, my best friend one of my closest friends on earth, he's a Jets fan. So, you know, our rivalry against each other when they play each other has died down just a little bit. because both our teams stink. But once both of them are good again at the same time, it's going to be all off and cracking. But, you know, going back to, you know, baseball, and going back to the Astros, it's still mind-boggling, though, that they didn't add a pitcher and improve that pitching overall. I mean, they only have one guy right now that has an ERA under 4. One. So that's a starter. So for you to expect to win big is going to just be hard, and you can't always rely on your bats, right? Like, obviously today, they only scored 2 runs, but that happens. But then, you know, the day before that, Saturday scored 5 runs, and they still lost. You know what I mean? Like, I feel like if you score 5 runs, you should have a great chance at winning. Now, sometimes things get a little wonky, but regardless, you shouldn't lose 5-10. I shouldn't score 5 runs and then you score 10 runs
0: on a consistent
1: basis. You know what I mean?
0: Mashed. And Hunter Brown, if you can't win the games when your ace is on the mound and you're in a bad division and you're in a tight race, you're just setting yourself up for a squirrely situation. And I feel for Dana Brown because I think he's a good general manager. I think he has the ability to rebuild their farm system. The tough part is, if the reports are true, that Jim Crane meddling a little bit at the trade deadline, not allowing him to ship off Brian Abreu, and then you're counting on guys that have Tommy John surgery to come back and be good, and you have to sell that to the fan base to say, hey, you know, I know we didn't make any trades, but we're getting 2 guys back from the IL. Well, coming back from Tommy John, rest in peace, is not the same as coming back from an injury. Like, it's hard coming back from Tommy John. You're not good right away. Whereas the New York Yankees right now, you know, they did make a trade for Luis Garcia Jr., who's absolute stud. Love watching him play when he was with Nationals, and they had a great offense, never could put it together to be a good baseball team. But they're going to eventually get back Giancarlo Stanton, Cody Bellinger, and Aaron Judge. Like, that's a crazy addition come October.
1: Giancarlo Stanton hurt again?
0: He's always getting hurt.
1: Bro.
0: You see him run the bases, like the way he has to do it, it's a tough watch.
1: Yeah.
0: I feel for the guy because it's not like it's intentional. But the way he runs the bases, it hurts me to watch it.
1: Yeah, when I was, you know, obviously being a kid from South Florida, I was a fan of all the teams back home. But, you know, I want to say my early teen years, like maybe like 12, 13, 14, like I was a huge Marlins fan. That was probably my favorite team out of all the teams because that was the team I could actually watch the most in the summers because I had curfews. And I could actually go to the games because in the summer, I no longer had curfews, right? Where, like, a Heat game, most of their games are during the school year. My parents were not taking me to a Heat game on a school night knowing that I had to... My mom was also a teacher. She had to be up at 5 a.m. And Dolphin games were always on Sundays because, you know, Dolphins were bad my whole childhood. So they didn't have that many Monday night games or Sunday night games or whatever. And I had to go to church. So I didn't go to any of those games. But baseball, I went to a lot of those games. And I remember, like, being a big, big Stanton fan because he had so much talent.
0: Mike Stanton back then,
1: but like it was always like some way, somehow, he would have a freak injury. I remember one time like he was balling, doing his thing, and then he got hit with a pitch in the face. And it's like, yo, yes. How does that, like his luck sometimes is so bad in that aspect. Because, you know, it's funny because like when he first started, he was relatively healthy. And then after 2014, it's just been like this up and down, like roller coaster outside of a couple of years where he was healthy. But outside of those years, like it's just been up and down. Remember, he was supposed to be the guy when they traded for him. And then Aaron Judge just kind of came in there and kind of took his lunch money. He was like, nah, I'm the guy.
0: It was Derek Jeter who made that trade.
1: Yeah, I remember. Yeah, because Derek is
0: he was the front office.
1: He's a trader.
0: Yeah, he made a trade then. The wild card's going to be fun in baseball. They expand the playoffs, so you have a whole bunch of teams. I mean, all the way down to the Mariners, just 2.5 games out of the wild card position. Then on the National League side, you have the Dodgers right now. We'll get to this a little bit later here on Game Night on ESPN Radio, Sirius XM, and on your ESPN app. They're going to be playing potentially for a wild card, which I think would be great for baseball because they need that drama. Mm-hmm. The worst thing that could happen in sports, and we had this for a while in basketball, was there's no drama. It's a foregone conclusion that we're going to see the Warriors or the Cavs or the Heat or whoever in the playoffs. Like, it wasn't fun to watch the playoffs because we kind of knew we knew who was going to get there. It was never exciting.
1: That's fun to me when the Heat had the big three.
0: Yeah, see, like, no, I'm good. And you know what? You know, I'll bring this up. This is the dumbest conversation of all time, but I'll do it. That's why LeBron's never going to be the GOAT.
1: What?
0: Because he goes where it's easy. He goes where he has a better chance of winning, and he doesn't have to always be the... It doesn't mean he's not good. It doesn't mean he's not... But he's not Jordan. Like, he's never going to be Michael Jordan, because Michael Jordan went through it. Kobe went through it.

0: camp to camp, team to team.
1: For the Baltimore Ravens, it's now or never in terms of convincing Lamar Jackson the organization is a place where he can win a championship.
0: 24 days until kickoff. 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
9: 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Allen avoids the pressure. Throws. Looking in the end zone to Keon Coleman for the touchdown. Agent Zero with a 9-yard touchdown reception.
10: Thought we executed well today. Some things to clean up, just like anything else. But it was good to see our guys who make some plays today.
11: I was pleased how the guys offensively came out and, you know, went down the field and get points. I'd like for us to be able to finish on some of those red zone opportunities. But the defense coming out with a 3 straight 3-and-outs was a lot of fun to see. And so I was pleased with that.
12: Words of prime time, look good, play good. Play good, pay good. Well, the Bills played good. They don't look good. They got the nickel uniforms. They got the stadium that's kind of a mess, apparently. Will Kunkel here, DJ Bienname here as well. 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DJ, your thoughts on the nickel uniforms first, and then we're going to get into the stadium and the expectations for the Bills.
13: Those jerseys are ugly.
12: Yep.
13: Also, you butchered the line. It's if you

0: look good, you feel good. If you feel good, you play good. If you play good, they pay good. If you pay good, you live good.
1: Damn, you're right. You should have opened the segment.
0: I should not have. You got that, quarterback. But yeah, no, those jerseys are ugly. And I remember, like, you know, and I'm not a big, like, I don't usually have strong opinions on jerseys. I'm not wearing it. Like, I couldn't care less. But I would say those jerseys are very, very ugly.
1: I'm just like in the camp of, if you're going to do something, do it well. And those are not done well. The Highmark Stadium is insane. It seems like it was just, you know, there's so much construction around a lot of places these days that is just kind of thrown together, slapped up, and done cheaply. But for $2.2 billion, you'd think you'd have a guy that knew, like, hey, scoreboards need to be bigger than the TV in Will's living room, and the sight lines, we probably shouldn't have the fans walking in front of other fans in front of railings in order to get to their seats.
0: Okay, so 101. Have you been to Buffalo before?
1: Yeah.
0: The stadium?
1: Yeah.
0: Okay.
1: Well, not the new one.
0: But I mean, I've been to the old one. Like Buffalo, like that.
1: Yes,
0: that,
1: yes, okay. Yes.
0: So does anything that you just said about the construction of stuff surprise you?
1: Not necessarily, okay. No. But for $2 billion.
0: Even for $2 billion. Hey, listen. When you a swagless city, give them $2 billion, you're still going to be swagless. Because when you don't got, if you don't have that swagger, you don't know how to design stuff, because your city is really known for buffalo wings and for around, yeah, and snow. I'm sorry, man. Like, that doesn't surprise me at all that Buffalo had all that. Just like how.
1: That's DJ Bienaime. You can find him on X. DJ Bienaime.
0: Good
1: Buffalo.
0: Job.
1: Buffalo.
0: Not Buffalo, but just like.
1: Get after him.
0: You know. It's funny, we were talking about this before we even started the show about high school, right? But you know how, like, there was this, you know, in high school, college, let's go high school, college, so we don't sound like losers. But how, like, there's always the guy or the girl that they people viewed them as lame, right? And then they got some money, but they were still lame or they were still swaggerless. Sometimes money can't change who you are. Buffalo is who they are. They don't got too much swag, and I'm not surprised that they couldn't design a nice stadium because, hey, all people in Buffalo want to do is go to their game shirtless and jump on tables.
1: That team, though, is nice. They are a good football team. They've won the AFC East every year since 2021. They fire Sean McDermott. They're good. Now, are they Super Bowl caliber good? That's okay. A different discussion. They certainly have the quarterback, in my opinion, at least, to get it done. It's a matter of whether or not the full team gets the job done and is able to win. Is it boom or bust, Super Bowl or bust for these boys?
0: Why do we think that Josh Allen is a quarterback you can win a Super Bowl with? Why do we just assume that?
1: Well, I think because he's good. You put everything on his plate and he can handle it. Now, is that a way to win a Super Bowl? You know, it's kind of like the conversation with Allen Iverson and his scoring point guard. You know, Allen Iverson was that guy.
0: Yes, for sure.
1: But
0: for
1: can
0: sure.
1: You win when you have one guy putting it all on his shoulders constantly versus complimentary football?
0: For sure.
1: Three phases of the game. Like,
0: for sure.
1: I would lean, like, no, that's a really hard way to win because it's got to go really well a lot of the time. And it's like you can't win games multiple different ways. Now, adding DJ Moore certainly helps him and Cook in the backfield. I know they added him a couple years ago, but they do have a running game. It's the weather with the defense.
0: But again, right, we just saw Josh in the divisional round have four turnovers. Some silly, some not completely his fault because, you know, the Brandon Cooks, whatever. But again, why are you throwing that type of pass to Brandon Cooks? Whatever. It's not here nor there. But
1: was
0: again,
1: that the,
0: like,
1: Chiefs game? Was that last year or was that 2 years ago?
0: Which, the Chiefs game, which, you know, there's been a bunch
1: playoffs,
0: of Chiefs games.
1: The playoffs. The one,
0: listen.
1: Who did they lose to last year in the playoffs?
0: They lost to the Broncos in the playoffs.
1: Okay.
0: We had four turnovers.
1: Yeah.
0: And then the year before that, lost to the Chiefs where, again, he had the opportunity to lead his team to win that game and they still didn't get that done. Because I think the difference, outside of the 13-second game, right? Like that one, all right. That, you know, you can give Josh all his flowers for that. But that's really the only divisional round game he's ever played well in. You know what I mean? Like, and we always blame everybody. It's always everybody but Josh. Oh, my God, the team is letting Josh down. But again, Sean McDermott would still be the head coach if Josh did not have four turnovers. But then, like, oh, they had to get rid of Sean McDermott because he couldn't help get them over the hump. All right, cool. That's fine. So now we got Joe Brady in there. I think sometimes we rush to, not every quarterback's going to Super Bowl, and I don't think we can just say Josh Allen is a quarterback you're going to Super Bowl with when we have not seen him play his best ball where you need him to play his best ball outside of that one playoff game, but they still lost in 2021. So I just don't know. Like we said, that's the quarterback you win a Super Bowl with. Yeah.
1: Well,
0: it doesn't happen.
1: But I think you can be have enough football knowledge to know that Josh Allen is a quarterback that you can win a Super Bowl with, and it hasn't happened. And same thing with Lamar Jackson. Like, I think you can win a Super Bowl with Lamar Jackson, but it hasn't happened because...
0: So can you win a Super Bowl with Lamar Jackson? I don't know.
1: Can. You also got to have... You got to be able to build a proper team around them. Like,
0: but they both had that, though. They both have had stud rosters.
1: Name five quarterbacks you're taking over Josh Allen.
0: No. See, the thing is, you can be better. Like you could be one of the best quarterbacks in the league. But that does not necessarily mean you're the guy that can help get your team to win a Super Bowl.
1: Well, you can be, but if your team's not properly...
0: Hold on, football, but is that it?
1: Football isn't... No, I'm not saying that the reason they haven't isn't because of Josh. It is when he's turning the ball over. You can't do that. But the way the team is constructed, everything is on his shoulders to where that's going to bound to happen, and that's not good. That's not the way you win a Super Bowl.
0: For sure. But
1: so Josh is a Super Bowl... Like, if you put him... on whatever team wins the Super Bowl, they're still going to win the Super Bowl. He's not preventing you from winning the Super Bowl.
0: Now, I
1: feel the same way about Lamar Jackson or Patrick Mahomes or Joe Burrow. Like, those are the top quarterbacks in the NFL to me, and I'm probably forgetting one, and fan base is going to flip out.
0: Stafford.
1: Obviously.
0: No, for sure. I'm more or less saying, like...
1: But you're not trying to act like...
0: He's a great quarterback, but not... It's because you're a great player does not necessarily mean you go in a championship, because some players, they can't perform well... when the pressure is at its highest, right? Like, for example, like, there was a run in Houston, obviously, we know, with James Harden, MVP caliber type of guy. But when it came down to the nitty-gritty, he couldn't get it done, right? And I get it. Josh, I saw 2021, he did get let down by his defense. But there's been other times, right? Like, when they played the Cincinnati Bengals in 2022. Now, I get it. They gave up 14 points in the first quarter, and it got yada, yada. But the offense only scored 10 points, right? That still falls on you to an extent, right? And then you have the ball last, 2023, and you're, granted, the kicker did miss the field goal. But again, like, why are we in a situation where we're settling for a field goal, right?
1: We have a hard out, so I'm going to interject here because I have to get this point in.
0: Go ahead.
1: He's played 15 games in the postseason. That's essentially a season. Mm-hmm. 3,900 passing yards, 29 touchdowns, 6 interceptions, and a rating of 101.5. That's a Hall of Fame
0: most
1: career.
0: Most of that is in the wild card because they're playing a bunch of 7-seed teams.
1: You're not necessarily wrong, but it's not because of him solely. It's because football is the consummate team sport, and you have to play boring coach speak team football. Like, you have to play three phases of football.
0: For sure.
1: Very quickly, boom or bust, Super Bowl or bust, because they fired Sean.
0: Oh, I don't think they're going to make the Super Bowl.
1: No, I know, but is it a failure of a
0: season? Yes, it is. It is.
1: All right, another failure of a season if they don't make the Super Bowl. What happens to this Texans team if they don't get there? What do they do at the quarterback position? Far bigger question in Houston than it is in Buffalo here on ESPN Radio and the ESPN app.
2: Hey, this is Rich Eisen. 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
12: I'm Ed Benkin. We start with football news. According to the NFL Network's Ian Rappaport, Viking safety and linebacker Jamal Adams has suffered a season-ending knee injury. He was hurt in yesterday's preseason contest against the Giants and was carted off the field. Meanwhile, the Cowboys have signed veteran pass rusher Von Miller. A source tells ESPN it will be a one-year deal. According to ESPN's Adam Schefter, Cardinals rookie running back Jeremiah Love is dealing with a high ankle sprain. The team is hopeful he will be ready for the regular season. Baseball continues to mourn the death of pitcher Tommy John. He passed away earlier today. John won 288 games pitching for the Yankees, Dodgers, and four other teams. Had a groundbreaking surgery for a situation which named after him. On MLB on ESPN Radio, New York Daily News columnist Bill Madden talked about his legacy.
13: Well, from the standpoint of the surgery, obviously, he had about as big an impact on baseball as any pitcher ever in the history of the game because of the fact that it was a revolutionary surgery to begin with, and not only did it save his career, it saved hundreds of others.
12: Tommy John was 83 years old. In baseball on Sunday, it was the Brewers over the Dodgers 6-2. Milwaukee takes 3-4 from L.A. The Dodgers in third overall in the National League. The Braves second. They defeated the Diamondbacks 5-3. WNBA, the Fever and the Dream go to overtime before Indiana prevails 95-91. Caitlin Clark led the way with 26 points. Sky over the Storm 82-80 and the Fire down the Mercury 88-85.
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0: Sunday, August 16th, 2026. 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
1: 30 for 30's new series, The Betrayal of Shohei Ohtani, is available now on all major podcast platforms. The Betrayal of Shohei Ohtani is presented by Gusto. Well, those Houston Texans and their offense have got to stop betraying the defense, because this is a team that can legitimately win a Super Bowl and have a generational, epic defense, but they will be forgotten if the offense can't do their job. Will Kunkel and DJ Bieniemy coming to you live from Houston. We're going to dive into these Texans here on Game Night, ESPN Radio and the ESPN app, Sirius XM and Channel 80. DJ, this offense, my motto for them for 2 years has been suck less. Bro, you don't need to be good. You don't have to score 35. You need to average 24 points for real, not like you're boosting your numbers like they did last year in the fourth quarter of the Titans and against the Ravens, who had about eight starters out, and you score 70 points in two games, and that puts your average up. So when you go look at the stat check, oh, they were an average offense. They were not an average offense. They were horrible in the red zone. They were horrible getting to the red zone, and they were not able to run the ball consistently at all at any point. But if they can do anything consistently average this season, there's no reason they can't win the Super Bowl.
2: So this is where I fall on that. I think if they're an average offense, they won't win a Super Bowl, and they probably won't get to the AFC Championship game, mainly because average eventually bites you in the butt. It just does. Even like Sam Darnold, like, he wasn't great in the Super Bowl, but he was great in the NFC Championship game. Eventually, you're going to need your offense to be lights out, at least for a game during the playoffs. Because there's going to be, you know, because really, sometimes it could be fluky. One big play for a touchdown, the opposing team, they have one another drive where they're driving it, and then they're able to get a field goal out of that, and then maybe they score another touchdown. Now they got, like the Patriots game, the Texans lost in a division round, right? I think the Patriots might have scored, they scored 21 points on offense. Granted, they had to pick six or whatever, but regardless, they scored 21 points, and they probably could have scored more if not for the weather. So, and again, in that instance, in that scenario, anything can happen, and you kind of need your offense to be more than just average. So I think for them, yeah, I think 24, 25 points per game consistently, 26, whatever that number is, whatever that average is out to. Because I think the Texans, I wrote it down, I believe they've only lost one game since DeMeco's been the head coach when they scored over 24 points, shockingly.
1: No, that's how good the defense is, and they do it when they're banged up. I mean, I'll never forget, 2 years ago they went to Green Bay. They were down five starters, and they held Green Bay in Lambeau to almost nothing, and Joe Mixon had to work and grind for every single yard they had. Losing Joe Mixon last year was huge for them. Just, I think, from a mental standpoint, like, his mentality on that offensive side of the ball was desperately needed. My worry with the Texans lies on offense, but it's number one and first and foremost is Nick Caley, his ability to call games and design an offense that's going to have success. I haven't seen it yet. It didn't happen last year. The fact that we were in OTAs and we were both there, as we're both here in Houston on ESPN Radio, is that they're working on getting to the line of scrimmage in a timely fashion throughout the entire year last year and in OTAs this year. That's high school stuff. That's stuff you're good on. That's not stuff you're working on in the NFL. So that tells me that there's something bigger foundationally with this offense that I don't know that they're going to be able to get through. I haven't seen anything in training camp, and I know it's one preseason game, and I know it's preseason, but like, I haven't seen anything be like, oh yeah, they fixed it all. We're good.
2: Yeah, I think get to the line quicker thing. That's
1: DeMeco Ryan said it was a disaster this time last year during OTAs. Yeah. That's a pretty strong quote from a guy that uses his words very carefully at the podium.
2: Yeah. I mean, them getting to the line quicker is never a bad thing, I would say. As I said before, they got to get to 24 points per game, because since 2023, they're 18-1 since 2023 when they get at least 24 points. And I guess just across the league as a whole, when teams score 24 points, the winning percentage is 77%. So, I agree with you, though. I know a lot of people like to say it starts with CJ, da-da-da-da. It does start with Nick Caley designing an offense that could consistently be explosive. And I would say today, there were some moments of explosiveness. My only thing is, it It was 37-on-7, and 7-on-7, as you and I both know, is not real football. Because once they went to the team, those explosives disappeared. And I think this season, it's going to come down to, can that offense be explosive enough? They don't have to be high-flying, scoring 30 every single week, but just explosive enough to where they can drop 21 in a blink of a hat. Because you and I both know, if they're up double digits, if they're up 17 points in a blink of a hat,
1: forget about it.
2: You can forget about it. Our defense isn't going to give up 21 points or give up even like 18 points, you know? So,
1: but here's, does that lie, do you think, in the ability to have explosiveness or the ability with this offensive way it's designed to run the ball well consistently? Because I think they're trying to pass off of the run, if and when they even do pass. Like, I think this is fine. They want to. Do you think they'll be able to run the ball well?
2: Yeah, I think that, you know, I know Texas fans, granted, they probably all asleep right now. Melissa working at a warehouse. I think that the offensive line shuffling, you know, didn't necessarily, from what we've seen, hasn't really moved the needle, because there hasn't been that many days where they've been able to move. Now, granted, D-line is phenomenal.
1: Yeah, but they still play in the NFL.
2: Like, exactly, yeah.
1: Like, I'm done with that argument.
2: Yeah, I've never.
1: And if you want to win the Super Bowl, you're going to go up against a really good defense.
2: Exactly. Like, when you're trying to win big, like, you're not going to get to AFC Championship game, and now you got a cupcake defensive line in front of you. Like, that's not how that works. No. You get to the Super Bowl, and now you got a cupcake defensive line
1: Your
2: in front
1: aspirations
2: of you.
1: Are to be the best.
2: Yeah.
1: And if every time we go to training camp, we got, it's Will Anderson, Danielle Hunter. Like, well, who do you think is going to be on the other side of the ball in the AFC Championship game? Nobody?
2: Yeah, exactly. Like, I think Caleb Rutledge at center, good pick so far. You know, Wyatt Teller, you know, you got Aaron Brandon Smith / Trent Brown, Ariante Ursary. They're going to need at least a couple of guys to, I mean, really you need Ariante to play better than he did as a rookie. Because now that he's not a rookie anymore, the evaluation is much different. Now, it's not like, oh, well, he's just a rookie. Like, because, you know, when you're a rookie, anything good you do, oh, man. Imagine when he gets to year 2, 3. But now when you're actually in that, if you're still doing the same stuff, it's not, oh, imagine when he gets to this, this, and that. It's like, nah, like, this is a liability. You got Wyatt Teller. The hope is he can get back to being an all-pro guard. But he's playing a different position. He got benched in Cleveland last year, apparently. Right? Ed Ingram, he had a good year last year. Hope he can just stay at that. Brandon Smith, he is who he is, right? He's been a solid right tackle in the league. You added David Montgomery. So we'll see how it all comes together, because you're right. I do think they want to create and generate their explosives through being able to run the ball, and they do have to be a better running attack, especially on early downs, because they've been one of the worst teams in that situation since D'Amico's been here.
1: They can't have a bunch of third and longs, because it's just not there.
2: No.
1: You mentioned Kalen Rutledge is a good pick so far. I talked to their offensive line coach, Cole Popovich, today, and so much of the talk about Rutledge has been his attitude and his desire to, like, kind of scrap it up. Like, that's cool. That's great, and I like that. I want that in my offensive linemen, and I think that's important. I think that's something they've been missing here in Houston. But how's the technique? How's the ability? Like, are we good at being a lineman? And it's also a center position where there's a lot on your plate and you're a rookie. So there's going to be ebbs and flows and there's going to be screw-ups. Like, you're not going to – Cole Popovich today told me, he's like, go up there and identify the mic. You don't have time to think about it. Just identify that point, and if you get it wrong, then all I got to do is fix you. If you get it – if you start thinking and you start taking time, now we got a bigger thing, which means he's still learning – the process. Like, there's going to be moments, like, let's just hope it doesn't come in a big moment where he misidentifies the mic or doesn't identify protection or whatever that might be that's on the center's plate, because there's more than a lot of fans realize is on that center position's plate. And as a rookie, it's going to happen, man. And you made this point before the show. The growth of alignment is not linear. Yeah. It is a long, tiresome process.
2: Yeah. Yeah, no, for sure. So, and we got to see how he looks like. I love how you said that point about, we got to see, can he be a good lineman? You know, like, we love the scrappiness. We love all that. Yes, but you want to see the offensive lineman, da-da-da-da.
1: I mean, I can go out there being mean, but, you know.
2: But, you know, you and I both know that only takes you so far. Okay, eventually you got to be able to block people and move people off the line of scrimmage, right? Cause I remember the Saints, they took a guy a few years back. His name is escaping me right now, Trevor Penning. He was a top 10 pick or top 11 pick, one or two. But he was in that 11-10 slot. The specific doesn't really matter. And he was known for that. Like, at the Senior Bowl, he was tossing guys around, doing all that stuff. And then he couldn't block. He got moved. He got traded before the end of his rookie contract.
3: Oops.
2: So it's like, as good as that trait is, you got to be able to block, right? That's why, you know, even though people in Houston didn't love Laremy, at least he was good at blocking, right? Like, regardless, at least he was good at that particular thing, right? He might not have been the meanest or the doggest or whatever, but he was very skilled in that area. And that, to me, is the most important thing for offensive linemen, because if you can't do that, you're going to get people hurt. Now, we'll see, can that offensive line move people off the line of scrimmage? That's the only way they're going to be able to win big. I think one thing we all get lost in this whole quarterback discussion, and, you know, I know I was poking fun at Josh Allen and whatnot, and I think obviously you're going to Super Bowl with him. I was just poking fun. In the AFC, I know we love talking about quarterbacks. It's about what do your trenches look like? Mm. Because I think what everybody forgets is football is played outside for the most part, especially in the AFC, and the teams that are good, it's the Bills, the Ravens, the Chiefs, maybe the Bengals, theoretically the Steelers, and those places are cold. You can't just throw the ball all day, you know? Like, some, granted, Kansas, you know, Mahomes been able to do that, yada, yada, whatever, but that's not something that's sustainable. You're going to have to be able to move the people off the line of scrimmage and run the ball and be effective there.
1: Yeah, I agree, and I think the Texans are actually built to win in the cold and outside with that defense and the fact that they want to theoretically identify as a downhill physical running team. But as we know, just because you identify as something doesn't mean you are something. One thing I love about the NFL is there's drama. We don't know who's going to win the Super Bowl. It's a crapshoot. And baseball right now, I mean, it's the Dodgers or the field. It's not good for the game. We're going to discuss, are they the clear on favorite here on Game Night and ESPN Radio and ESPN app next.
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13: One ground ball to short. Up with it is Ortiz. Fires to first. Ball game over. A 6-2 victory against the Dodgers. And the Brewers come to L.A. and take 3 of 4. Great series win for Milwaukee. And they can head back home, rest up tomorrow, and get themselves ready for the Seattle Mariners on Tuesday.
1: Well, if the season ended today, the Dodgers would find themselves playing in the wild card. The credit goes to 620 WTMJ there. Will Kunkel here, DJ Bien-Aimé on the other mic, game night on ESPN Radio and the ESPN app, Sirius XM Channel 80. 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And DJ, I want to take a look at some of the odds here because this is what I love about the NFL and a lot of sports, frankly, is that there's parity and there's drama. That's what you want to see in sports. You want it to be the greatest soap opera on earth because you don't know what's going to happen. You want drama. The Rams are plus 550 to win the Super Bowl. Ravens, Bills, Seahawks all 10-1 or 11-1. But when you look at the World Series odds in Major League Baseball, the Dodgers are plus 170, and then everyone else behind them is like plus 700, plus 1000. I mean, the odds are so huge that it's a foregone conclusion that the Dodgers are going to win the World Series. So this skid that they're on, I think, is great for baseball because if they go into the wild card, you never know what can happen on a short series versus they get that bye, you know, they're in the seven gamer, they're clearly the better team, ho-hum, they win another World Series.
2: You don't like dynasties?
1: It's not that I don't. I love watching greatness and I respect it. I don't love the system that Major League Baseball is right now into the fact that they're hoarding talent, and I think it's bad for the game. So it's not about the Dodgers. It's the fact that they really don't have to, you know, pay the salary tax that they have to pay, that because it's a whole different story. By the way, that credit was 620 WTMJ on the call. I don't like the system, so they hoard all the talent. It's bad for the game, and it only makes a handful of teams interesting, and this is just more of that. And I don't like anything that's a foregone conclusion. Like, you want it to be interesting.
2: But I think when you have dynastic teams, while it could feel like a foregone conclusion, we still have to watch it play out. And I think there is some drama to it, it does keep you, because there's never ever been like a dynasty that ruined or hurt ratings when it comes to pro sports.
1: Always.
2: Right? When like Jordan was at the top, you know, and they won 6 championships in 8 years. That's when the ratings were almost at its highest. Obviously, the Lakers, when they went on their run with Kobe and Shaq. Obviously, the Heatles, that's probably like peak NBA overall because it felt like every single game mattered with the Heatles. And like, it's not like they ran roughshod through the East. They're in tough series and things of that nature, even though they still went to 4 finals in a row. It wasn't a cakewalk. I saw that maybe like the first year, but even like the first year, I think their second round might have been a little bit tougher, but then obviously they kind of waxed the Bulls. But then they lost in the finals, right? So, and obviously with the Warriors and the Cavs, there was still some drama there. I think the Dodgers being dynastic is good for baseball because it brings in the casual fans because they do want to – everybody wants to see greatness, no matter whether – because I know every 4 years, you're most likely going to watch the Olympics and watch whether Usain Bolt during that time or Noel Lyles now. People are going to watch
1: – Team USA hockey?
2: Yeah, like people are going to watch it because it's greatness – at display. We want to see, can they continue their dominant run? And same with baseball, right? Like I think the Dodgers actually make me sometimes check in on baseball.
1: But I agree with you. I think you're right. Like, yeah. I think people, it's why the Yankees, when they were great, it was great for the game because it's, you will love to watch them win, love to watch them lose. And that's good, right? But I do think that there's a tipping point where when it's a foregone conclusion, that it's not great, and you've also, simultaneously as a game, removed so many stars
14: from other teams in order to draw people in. Like, not every night when you turn on an NFL game, and I know the NFL in and of itself is different because it's America's sport now. Mm-hmm. They dominate. They're, as it sits right now, like, you can't hurt that shield. Like, you're going to watch no matter what's on. But to that point, fantasy football plays a big role in this. But you throw on a team that's bad, there's still star power on every team. Whether it's the Raiders, you got Ashton Jenty, you've got Brock Bowers, you now got Fernando Mendoza, you throw on the Cardinals, I don't know what Marvin Harrison Jr. is at this point, but you got Wilson, the wide receiver, their tight end, you got Jeremiah Love. Like, you've got guys on every team that can do something. You put on a random team necessarily in baseball, you don't have that same thing because the stars are more isolated to big markets than in, say, the NFL.
2: I mean, but I'm a big market guy. Like, I want the big markets to have the best players, or at least star players.
14: Yeah, I think they're always going to.
2: I think that helps the sport as a whole, right? Like, I'm trying to think of, like, Wemby going to San Antonio is a little unique, right? But, like, I feel like if Zion, now granted, Zion had his issues, so it wouldn't have worked. But if Zion went to the Knicks, it would have been must-see TV at that point. I think that, because his last year in college is probably the last year in college where the last college basketball season that felt relevant, that 2019 year, the 2018-2019 year. I remember how big of a star he is. So I don't really have an issue with the Dodgers or, like, a lot of the star teams in big markets having all this talent. I do agree with you on the system aspect in the sense that no salary cap. You can just kind of pay whatever you want to get whoever. And a lot of teams don't have the money to afford some of these players. So I do agree with you there. They could find a way to level the playing field to increase some parity. But I'm also of the mindset that parity is a little overrated.
14: I don't disagree even with that. Like, I also agree. But the system, to the point, is they're paying a tax bill as if they live in a trailer, yet they live in a multi-billion-dollar home because when they filed for bankruptcy in court, they had a deal put in place for like 30 years that they have to pay a tax as if they were this bankrupt team living in a trailer, when in reality they're not, and so they're skirting the rules, and that's not good for the game. Last time I was on ESPN Radio here on Game Night, we talked about the fact that it was like a foregone conclusion that the Dodgers were going to get Skubal. Again, the we saw this coming. That mindset and attitude is not good for sports. Sports are supposed to be kind of like wrestling in the sense of, like, oh my God, that's crazy! I can't believe this happened! And when it's like, oh no, we saw that coming.
2: But why is it the Dodgers' fault? Like,
14: it's not the Dodgers' fault. I do not blame the Dodgers for this. It's the system. Like, if these are the system and this is the rules, you got, like, yo, do you, for sure. But the system has allowed the Dodgers, and it's not been good for the game.
2: Yeah. Maybe. But, I mean, it feels like the ratings for baseball are increasing.
14: Oh, they are.
2: It's going up. So it's like, I would say this, like, they could probably do a better job of lifting the boat and lifting the tide for everybody. Because kind of like how the WNBA, they got Clark, they got Angel Reese, you got, Olivia Miles, Paige Becker, et cetera. How, like, especially Angel and CeCe, how they've been able to kind of lift the entire it's been a roller coaster. But they've been able to,
14: emotional.
2: Yeah, been able to bring a lot more eyes where, like, now more teams are getting eyeballs on them, where the Dodgers, I feel like you could be right in the sense that it's really just the Dodgers by themselves.
14: Well, there's only one guy that's got his eyes on so many different NFL training camps. Ben Solak is going to join us here on the phone coming up next here on Game Night on ESPN Radio and ESPN app. Excuse me, we're back. Right after this.
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22: I'm Ed Benk, and we start with the NFL. According to the NFL Network's Ian Rappaport, Vikings safety and linebacker Jamal Adams has suffered a season-ending knee injury. Adams was carted off the field during Saturday's game against the Giants. The Cowboys have made a roster move, signing veteran pass rusher Von Miller. The source tells ESPN it will be a one-year deal. According to ESPN's Adam Schefter, Cardinals rookie running back Jeremiah Love is dealing with a high ankle sprain. The team is hopeful he will be ready for the regular season. Meanwhile, the quarterback competition continues in Cleveland, and ESPN's Jeremy Fowler says Deshaun Watson appears to be the front-runner over Shedeur Sanders.
23: If things are equal, my sense right now, and this is subject to change, but that Deshaun Watson would have the inside track. You know, he's on a $230 million contract, and I know they're not beholden to that anymore, but with 1 year left, you know, it does behoove the Browns in some levels to see if there's anything to salvage here.
22: Sanders is scheduled to start the second preseason game for the Browns. Former pitcher Tommy John has died. He won 288 games, pitching for six teams, and is more famous for a groundbreaking surgery for pitchers. Tommy John was 83 years old. Baseball in the nighttime was the Mariners over the Astros 3-2. Despite the loss, Houston stays two games ahead of Texas. The Rangers lose to the A's 4-2. And so the Astros still hold a two-game lead. Brewers beat the Dodgers 6-2. Milwaukee takes 3-4 in L.A. WNBA in overtime. The Fever beat the Dream in a thriller 95-91.
15: Hey, it's Evan Cohen. Coming up Monday, we continue to get you ready for football as we go two-a-days with the Giants and Vikings and tell you which team is closer to turning it around. 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

0: Game Night. 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Will Kunkel here alongside DJ Bien-Aimé, and we're going to go out to Ben Solak, ESPN NFL analyst. Ben, you've kind of been to a whole bunch of camps, more camps than most people in America will ever get to see. What has surprised you the most out of all the camps you've been to that's really stuck in your head?
1: Firstly, 25 days is crazy. I can't believe if we're already there. It's just unreal. I walked away from Browns camp just so certain that Denzel Boston is going to be a good and impactful player from year one. The last time I can remember watching a rookie pass catcher just so clearly look NFL ready, both from a body type perspective, right? Height, weight, speed, athleticism, movement skills. But then also from a technique perspective, you know, catch, take, deep, separating, using his physicality, his body at the top of the route, to then trust in the quarterbacks, right? I mean, like, Deshaun Watson very clearly looking for Denzel Boston all around, like, every single drill, low red zone, 11 on 11. It was all Boston all the time. Last time I saw a rookie in camp like that was Sam LaPorta with the Titans. Or, excuse me, with the Lions a few years ago, where it was just the moment you saw Jared Goff thrown to him and you saw him against NFL caliber athletes, you're like, all right, this guy will belong. This guy will be an impactful player. And so I can't promise that Boston's going to be as productive as LaPorta was, because Boston may not be in as healthy of an offensive system, just terrible quarterback play, you know, really, you know, young and still growing Browns offense there. So maybe simply be a worse team overall. But I tend to be very cautious on rookie hype coming out of training camp. It takes a lot for out of you in August to really get me, you know, kind of full-throated all the way behind a guy as, okay, like, I've seen what I need to see. This guy's going to be a good pro. Denzel Boston cleared that bar for me. He's going to be a good player.
2: You have for your 2026 NFL Training Camp Awards, you gave the Baltimore Ravens the Best Vibes Award.
1: Yeah.
2: What made you go with that selection?
1: Well, I think that when the Ravens moved on from Harbaugh, I think there was a question of, okay, this has been a very winning coach, been a successful coach, Super Bowl head coach, been to the playoffs with him. You know, where are the edges? Where are we going to really be able to elevate here? And they go and they get a young defensive mind in Jesse Minter and a young offensive mind in offensive coordinator Declan Doyle. Now you are trying to get a little bit more on the cutting edge in terms of schematics. And I think that the response, the readings out of camp, both from the offensive and the defensive side of the ball, is that, you know, a lot of these players, a lot of these cornerstone players for the Ravens are really taking to the new system. So you've heard a lot of positive stuff from Derrick Henry and Zay Flowers about the way that the offense is going to run under Doyle. Trey Henderson is a free agent signing. Nnamdi Matabuke is back on defense. Teddy Buchanan just got activated from IR. There's a lot of big defensive players who are returning to Baltimore. And again, it sounds like from a Jesse Minter, Anthony Weaver perspective, it's a language they're familiar with. It's a play style they're familiar with. But they're getting a lot more resources back, right? Reinforcements back. I was worried there, DJ. I was going to have to cut them from that because Nate Wiggins and Marlon Humphrey both got injured like 2 days before my piece was supposed to come out. But then the news was released that like both guys missed major injury. They were considered more like a week absence, which was obviously a huge, huge win to the Ravens there because they really need that talent in the secondary. And so right now Baltimore feels like the team that, as there's such big national attention on Cincinnati and on the defensive changes there, Baltimore's just kind of in the wake, right? Just kind of living in the shadows, being like, man, we made some big substantive changes this year, too. And we think we're also ready to springboard with our MVP-caliber quarterback, and we're just going to benefit from the fact that we're not getting all the visibility and all the talk right now.
0: Okay. I got a bone to pick with you, though. You most likely to break your heart is Aaron Donald of the Los Angeles Rams. Like, I feel like it's the last thing he's going to do is break anybody's heart except for opponents. I think that if he comes back, he'll be physically completely fine. It's a matter of mentally, is he in or is he out? He doesn't want to, you know, disappoint himself and his teammates. Why do you give him that superlative?
1: Well, so I think it's Aaron Donald's return to the Rams, unless Aaron Donald, the individual player. You know, Aaron is Aaron, and obviously, like, is a unique physical athlete, is one of the best defensive players of any generation. Like, you know, guy is who he is. With that said, he is 4 years removed from NFL play, and he is 35 years old. And so even if we call him a unique one-of-one athlete, there is, like, a conditioning bar. There is a, you know, number of snaps you can give a guy of that age along the defensive trenches where, like, every single snap you're on, you can't really kind of coast on any of these. Such that, I just don't think Donald's going to play as many snaps as people realize. And then B, I think there is this idea that, wow, they added Myles Garrett, they added Trent McDuffie, this defense is going to be elite. And then it's, oh my gosh, Aaron Donald's coming back, this defense is going to be double elite. And it's like, there's no such thing. That's kind of the stick in the mud argument. It's just that this is a offense-driven league. The penalties favor the offense. The pace of play favors the offense. The clock management all favors the offense. And so you can have as good of a defense as you like. You're probably still going to, against the elite offenses in football, give up 25, give up 30, right? And we saw that last year with the Rams. They had a top four offense by defense, excuse me, by DVOA, top five by success rate. And still they have problems with the Seahawks because offenses are really good in the NFL. When you put an elite offense against an elite defense, the elite offense wins 8 out of 10 times right now in our modern NFL. So I think that there is a belief that Donald will be like Thanos putting the last Infinity Stone in the gauntlet, right? And all of a sudden we're just going to snap our fingers, everybody's going to die. Like, man, like, unfortunately, it's not really how it works in the NFL. We play best of one playoff series. We play short 17-game seasons. It's a brutal, brutal, brutal sport. You can't just superstar your way into, you know, okay, we're 100% making it to a Super Bowl. It's just not the way it works.
2: To follow up on elite defenses, you gave a lot of props to the Rams, and I agree with you on your Aaron Donald take overall. But going to another elite defense, the Houston Texans obviously were a dominant defense in all last season, and they were actually one of a few elite defenses that when they faced an elite offense, they could actually shut them down. So from your perspective, going into 2026, where do you think the ceiling is for Houston?
1: Yeah, so Houston is an interesting exception that proves the rule, I think, because a lot of our elite defenses, you think about the Seattle Seahawks, you think about the Denver Broncos, you think about the Los Angeles Rams. They're all this wonderful Venn diagram, this wonderful overlap between kind of scheme and talent. And, okay, we're going to be able to coach up a bunch of stuff and hide our deficiencies, and we're going to be able to, you know, win with coaching on the chalkboard, and then we also have these takeover players. The Texans are less a beautiful Venn diagram overlap, this perfect alchemy of scheme and talent and philosophy and built through the front, built through the spine, ooh, built through the corners, and more just like a hammer, right? They're just like a weapon. It's just like, we're just going to hit everybody until you don't want to play football anymore. Like, oh, nice, you have a very fancy running game. Oh, elite quarterback, that's all. Oh, you have two elite receivers, lovely. We're going to hit something, and we're going to hit something on every play. And by the time you get to quarter four, you're just not going to want to be here anymore. And that was that philosophy, that approach, was something that a lot of really good defenses were built on. It was the core of football in the 90s and in the 2000s. And then we started to move, like I said, penalties-wise and rules-wise, much more towards the offensive side of the ball, in part because, like, all right, let's get the TV numbers up, but also in part because, hey, like, we learned about concussions and we learned about injuries, and we said, okay, we can't play as physical of a game. What D'Amico Ryans has achieved in Houston in terms of being able to play with old-school physicality, still obeying new school rules and keeping player safety in front of mind, is as big of an achievement as what Kyle Shanahan and Sean McVay were able to do for offense in the mid-2010s. I mean, so many guys wanted to figure this out, and D'Amico was the one who figured it out. But from, like, taking from Robert Saleh and taking from the Seattle schematic tree, but then just in terms of how he motivates players, how he evaluates talent, right? So many of those guys on Houston's defense are homegrown talents, guys that D'Amico drafted or D'Amico added as free agents when he was there and brought them along. So philosophically, they're a little bit immune to the elite offense always trumps elite defense idea, because it's like, all right, like, go put your best offense out there. We're going to, like, Justin Jefferson, Ja'Marr Chase, Patrick Mahomes, Josh Allen, whoever you want, we're going to make this hurt more than they are used to being hurt in the modern NFL. And we think by quarter four, we'll have dragged them into some deep, nasty mud, and they're just not going to want to be here anymore. We're going to walk out of here with a W.
0: ESPN's NFL analyst Ben Solak joining us here on Game Night. A little bit of breaking news just a couple hours ago. Adam Schefter tweeting that 8-time Pro Bowler Von Miller going to sign with the Cowboys. So speaking of a team that has an elite offense but has to fix their defense, put you on the spot here, Ben. What do you think that Von does for that Cowboys team?
1: Yeah, this is interesting because I would not have told you that edge rusher is the spot where they desperately need a body. They traded for Rashawn Gary. They have a 2025 second rounder in Donovan Azaraku, who they like coming on a little bit. They have a rookie first rounder in Malachi Lawrence. So they had enough bodies at defensive end to make this work. I wonder the degree to which Vaughn, who plays kind of a similar role to the young players, Azaraku and Lawrence, I wonder to what degree signing Vaughn is a sign that, man, maybe Lawrence isn't going to be ready in year one to contribute as much as we want. Maybe it was the sort of thing where Vaughn, who is like a North Texas native, is just like, hey, I would like to play in Texas. Can I, you know, like, and it's a little bit of a home cooking thing where if we can get Vaughn Miller for this money, I haven't seen the money yet, then, all right, you know, this will work fine for us. I don't think that Vaughn in 2026 is enough of a needle-moving, scale-tipping player to say that this fundamentally changes the world for Dallas. But I will say that defensively last year, Dallas, because of injuries and because of player departures, had about as bad of a roster, depth chart, and numbers as the Bengals did. And there's, again, there's so much talk about, oh, the Bengals are making these big defensive improvements. Well, listen, if Christian Barker, who's the new DC there, can take these new pieces, whether it's Caleb Downs in the draft or Rashawn Gary via trade or here Von Miller, and whatever combination he can get, if he can just drag them to like an average defense by the time we get to winter football, Cowboys could be really, really good. And I think continuing to make small bets, even just like, all right, a one-year deal for Von Miller, see if he's got 8 sacks left in him, is a smart approach because they don't need an elite defense. They need an average defense to pair with an elite offense, and they can push around in the NFC a little bit.
0: All right, Ben Solak, ESPN NFL analyst. You can find him on X, and I know you got a new piece with Ben Johnson coming out soon. Find that on ESPN.com. Ben, thanks for your time, brother.
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0: 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We got one more segment, so let's talk about the Hall of Famers. Is Amari Stoudemire a Hall of Famer? I mean, he is by definition, but like when I watched him play in Phoenix in New York, DJ, I'm not sitting there like, one of the greatest basketball players I've ever seen play the game.
1: Well, he was a five-time All-NBA, though. So, I mean,
0: he was good.
1: He was very good. And he was instrumental on a new era of basketball, you know, especially with the Mike D'Antoni system with Steve Nash, the 7-and-under offense. He's kind of what made it go. Well, he's part of what made it go. And I think it's just a bigger discussion with the NBA. Well, not NBA, but the Basketball Hall of Fame. They could raise their standards. But again, like for them, being five-time All-NBA, making four NBA second-team All-NBAs and one first-team All-NBA, that usually gets you in. And to be fair, that type of resume would get you in the NFL 1,000%. If you were All-Pro five times, that would get you in. It just, you know, those guys, they play so much longer, so, like, we get to see them be at their peak and then kind of wash out afterwards because he was an All-Star at 22, 24, 25, 26, 27.

0: and then 28, but then was not an all-star at age 29, 30, 31, 32, 33, and was out the NBA playing in Israel. So I can understand some of the trepidation, but, you know.
1: It's the Hall of Very Good. It's kind of been like that for a little bit. It's not the NBA Hall of Fame, just like the Football Hall of Fame isn't the NFL Hall of Fame. But, you know, you let in 3 to 5 guys every year at the Pro Football Hall of Fame. I feel like the standards are higher there as well as Cooperstown in baseball. Is. Your standards for Christmas Day seem to be different than mine. I can't wait for the NFL schedule. You can't wait for the NBA schedule. The NFL, you got Packers, Bears, Bills, Broncos, Rams, Seahawks, all division games, all elite teams that have a chance to make a run in the playoffs. Christmas Day, now you got, it's no longer the NBA's day. Christmas Day forever used to belong to the NBA, and the NFL is like, nah, watch this. And they've taken over. You got Spurs, Knicks, Heat, Celtics, Sixers, Lakers, Thunder, Timberwolves, and Nuggets, Warriors. Out of all of those games, 8 games. First of all, what a great day for sports. You need now more than just one TV. Which one are you most intrigued by?
0: Oh, Spurs, Knicks, what our question.
1: But even more than in the NFL.
0: The NFL games are cool, but, like, they're cool.
1: That they're just, we're late, like, in the season. We're Bears, Packers. We're Bills, Broncos. We're cool. Seahawks, Rams. Brother, cool. Get with it.
0: They're cool. They're I'm not saying, like, they're not, those aren't great games per se.
1: Sounds like it.
0: But I would much rather see Knicks Spurs 1,000%. Wemby back at Madison Square Garden, top of the, because, you know, the timing matters too, right? This is at 12 o'clock Eastern. So it's Christmas Day. It's, you're waking up in your pajamas.
1: Okay, I'll buy that.
0: Yeah, you open up your presents, and the first thing you get is Spurs, Knicks. Like, that right there, that's the best game out of all those 8 games we listed out. You know, I'm not saying those other games aren't great, but we're not getting a finals rematch at all, especially in a finals where...
1: You get an NFC championship rematch.
0: Yeah, but that's not the same.
1: It's division.
0: It's not the same.
1: I think it's an unfair fight, though, because it's 1 of 82 in the NBA, whereas it's 1 of 17 in the NFL, so every game matters that much more. But I will say, the 11 a.m. appeal for a central timer is, it like, I'm,
0: yeah,
1: like, that's what's up, because yeah, that's how it's going to steal your... And the NFL stuff is on Netflix, so it's like, you kind of lose, you get lost in the shuffle with that a little bit.
0: Just a little bit.
1: The Spurs Knicks, it's right on ESPN, baby. It's on ABC. Same thing with Heat Celtics. Same thing with Sixers Lakers. Same thing with Thunder Timberwolves. Same thing with Nuggets Warriors.
0: What,
1: one channel, you're good.
0: What time are the other NFL games?
1: 1 p, uh-huh, all Eastern time, 1 p, 4:30 p, and 8:15.
0: Like, Philly versus the Lakers, like...
1: Well, now you got LeBron, though.
0: You know what I'm saying? LeBron on the Sixers, going back to see the Lakers and see Luka and the hot white Lakers. Like, you know, like,
1: I see what we did there.
0: Yeah, I like that appeal. You know what I mean? Like, that's gonna be more interesting than, because, like, all the teams you mentioned, right? They should be good. Right,
1: NFL, you're talking about.
0: Yeah, so, like, those teams, it should have some. It could have divisional playoff implications for 2 out of 3 games. So, like, that might. But, like, let's be honest. If the Rams were a wild card team, we could still think they could make a run. Same with Seattle. If they wild card team, they could still make a run. Same with the Bears and Packers. Right. We've seen both of them be able to get to divisional rounds as underdogs or as wild card teams before. And obviously, we'll see about the Bills and Broncos. I mean, whatever. But, man, like I want to see the Heat, because the Heat and Celtics, that's a big rivalry, and I want to see Giannis in that environment, you know. And then we get Steph and Jokic at the end of the night. Like, the NBA, they've been getting their teeth kicked in lately, but this is a good fight back. But on a bigger note, I also don't think the NFL games on Christmas have lived up to the hype for whatever reason. But, like, Texans-Ravens, we were at that game.
1: Oh, boy.
0: That was
1: you want to talk about getting your teeth kicked in.
0: Come on now. And then Steelers Chiefs earlier that day, that wasn't, no,
1: those aren't division games, so it's kind of like, yeah, whatever, those, to me, like, it's just compelling, bad matchups. But one guy we won't be seeing Tyrese Halliburton and the Indiana Pacers on Christmas Day, and we probably won't even see him on game one of the season, because they're kind of in the middle of nowhere on that game too, and Tyrese is not thrilled about it.
2: Name any other person that you compare to my level of a basketball player, wherever you have me ranked. Mm-hmm. If they tore their Achilles and missed 16 months, do you think that game would be on national television?
3: Yeah.
2: You probably think so?
4: Sure.
3: Yeah.
2: Okay. Do you think that game would be at home if not on national television?
4: Well, for sure.
3: Yeah.
2: Do you think that that game would be at New Orleans?
4: Wait, what?
5: Oh, your first game. Oh, that's crazy.
4: That's crazy.
2: When I saw the schedule, I was like, oh, wow.
1: So that's courtesy of Numbers on the Board. I've never heard of Numbers on the Board. There's a lot of yes dudes in that room, though. Like, listen, man, you're on the Pacers. I grew up a Pacers fan. I still like the Pacers. You're coming off of a really bad season, but obviously because of that injury. Like, you're not, the NBA ain't promoting you. Like, it's just, it ain't happening, brother.
0: Yeah, I also think Haliburton has a misconception of where
1: he ranks. He's got a Jaden Daniels issue.
0: He's not as good as, relatively speaking, per their sport at their peaks. I don't know if he's as good as Jaden was that one year as a rookie, but I would say, like, I think he's a little off on.
1: That's what I mean. A lot of yes men in that room.
4: Well, hold on now. Like, I mean, if he doesn't tear his Achilles, I mean, we could be talking about him as an NBA champion.
0: Maybe. But they could have still lost. I mean, they still could have lost. But still, like, I don't think Holly is. I mean, the most he's ever been is 13th All-NBA, you know? Like, he's not, like, a superstar, you know? He's an all-star caliber guy, but he's not, like, a mega star, you know? Like, to where it's like, hey, you're back. We got to have you on national. Like, are you running to your TV to go see Haliburton play?
1: Like, to your point, you're 100% right, is that it takes a Giannis to promote the Bucks.
0: Yeah.
1: Haliburton is not a Giannis. It's a different level. He's a star. He's not the super mega star. All right, that's going to do it for us tonight here on ESPN Radio on Sirius XM. All night, man, we've had a blast. DJ Bienname, Will Kunkel here for Jake and Cam. You guys be blessed, be safe, have a good week.
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17: 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That's going to plug the gap and roll all the way to the wall. Churio around second. He's not stopping at third. Nat Erickson gives him the windmill, and the Brewers played a huge insurance run. 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
18: 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Going back, Lucas on the track, looking up. 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
21: 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Seeing key series this weekend, perhaps the biggest, Brewers and Dodgers, two teams battling at the top of the National League, and Sunday in L.A.
22: Brewers trying to add to this 2-1 advantage, give themselves a little bit of cushion in these late innings. Here's the 1-0 to Bowers, and a liner into left center field. That's going to plug the gap and roll all the way to the wall. Churio around second. He's not stopping at third. Nat Erickson gives him the windmill, and the Brewers played a huge insurance run here in the seventh inning on an RBI double from Jake Bowers. And the Brewers lead it 3-1.
21: Brewers up by a couple runs there. They would lead by four in the ninth.
22: 1-1, ground ball to short. Up with it is Ortiz. Fires to first. Ball game over. A 6-2 victory against the Dodgers. And the Brewers come to L.A. and take 3 of 4. Great series win for Milwaukee. And they can head back home, rest up tomorrow, and get themselves ready for the Seattle Mariners on Tuesday.
21: 620 WTMJ. Brewers, a 6-2 win in L.A. over the Dodgers. They move three games ahead of L.A. for the best record in the National League. Brewers' 49th game this season where they allowed two runs or fewer. Jake Bowers, 4 for 4, drove in a couple of runs. Fourth career four-hit game. Bowers, first Brewers player with a four-hit game against the Dodgers since Carlos Gomez in 2012. As for the Dodgers, it's their fourth series loss in August. Most in any month this season. Manager Dave Roberts.
23: This has been, you know, 4, 5, 6 weeks of, you know, below average production from our offense. It's the truth. And I just think that we just haven't played clean baseball for quite some time. And that speaks to the defense. And I really wanted to win this game because it could matter. But we didn't. So now we got to move forward. But I hope it doesn't, you know, come back to bite us.
21: Brewers holding the tiebreaker for home field advantage in the National League. Should it come down to that at the end of the season, Tarek Skubal for the Dodgers. 6 innings, gave up a couple of runs on 7 hits, struck out 7, 109 pitches. sets a new career high, surpasses the 108 pitch outing he had in 2022. Speaking of pitching outings, there's one that's being delayed for Pittsburgh Pirates on Sunday facing the Red Sox.
2: And now it's Brandon Lau in the cleanup spot. Hits it the other way. Base hit into left. Reynolds will be waved around third. Throw from Duran. It's late. RBI single. Brandon Lau. It's 2-0 Pirates.
21: Two RBI for Lau. 79 this season. Most by a Pirates player since Brian Reynolds. No relation. In 2024, he had 88 that season. Sports Radio 93.7, the Fan. Pirates, an 8-3 win over the Red Sox to snap a 7-series losing streak. Their first series win since July 18th and 19th at Cleveland when they took 2 of 3. Pirates, 41st win against a team with a winning record. They scored 5 in the third inning. They go on to the 8-3 win. They did, however, hold Paul Skenes. His start pushed back. ESPN's Buster Olney.
4: The Pirates have announced that they're backing up Skenes' next start a few days. He was supposed to start today. Instead, he's going to start on Wednesday. And what they're telling me is Skenes wanted to make the start today, despite the fact that his last four outings is a 6.52 ERA. But look, the numbers are well established. His fastball velocity is down. The damage against him is up. Hard hit rate from 24% to 34% this year. And so they're just giving him a few extra days to rest a little bit, to get to some more comfort level going into the next start. It's not an unusual way of handling a young pitcher. We see it all around baseball. Just give him a few extra days of rest.
21: And even with the extra rest, Pirates get the win over the Red Sox. Yankees and Blue Jays and Toronto starter dealing.
5: 3-2 pitch. Swing and a miss. He got him. 10 strikeouts for Dylan Cease. Punches out Jones on his 101st pitch of the game.
21: So it sounded on Sportsnet 590, the Fan. Dylan Cease, 6 1/3, gave up a couple of runs, striking out 10. First pitcher in the American League to reach 200 strikeouts this season. Sixth consecutive season in which he's had at least 200. Bottom line, this game, though, would go 10 innings.
18: The 2-0, driven deep to right field. Going back, Lucas, on the track, looking up. See ya! That's how you make up for an error. A two-run home run, and the Yankees lead 4-2.
21: Michael K on the YES Network. 4-2, 4-3 would be the final in 10 innings for the Yankees. They take 2 of the last 3 extra inning games after starting the season 1-8 in extra innings. Blue Jays, meanwhile, have lost 3 of the last 4 extra inning matchups. Yankees and Red Sox sitting atop the American League wild card. New York holding the top spot. Boston in the second spot, 5 games clear of the field. That field includes 7 teams, all within 3 games of the third wild card spot. Among them, the Mariners. They were playing Sunday Night Baseball in Houston. Seattle holding a 2-1 lead in the sixth.
18: 2-2. Swing and a fly ball. It's way up out to left. This has got a chance. Up against the wall. It scrapes the back of the wall. Home run for Cal Raleigh. It literally about knocked the yellow paint off the top of the wall into the Crawford boxes here in left.
21: Bit of a cushion there with that home run, although Houston does pull closer in the home half.
18: Here's the pitch. Swing and a drive. Out to left. No doubter. Home run. Nick Allen. Just his second of the year. 3-2 ball game. As Allen touches them all to lead off the bottom of the sixth.
21: Astros within a run in the sixth inning. In the eighth, still a one-run game. Houston with 3 men on.
18: 1-2. Swing and a miss. Dominguez strikes him out, and the Astros leave him loaded. We go to the ninth. The 0-2 pitch. Swing and a miss. He struck him out. That's a winner for the Mariners and a series win as well. 3-2, the final score. 3-2,
21: Sunday Night Baseball. You heard it here on ESPN Radio. Sean Kelly and Doug Glanville had the call for us. Sean?
18: Thank you, Jay. Sunday Night Baseball did not disappoint in Houston, Texas. 3-2, the final score. Not only was it a win for the Seattle Mariners over the Houston Astros, but a series win for the Mariners trying to turn their season around. And really, I don't want to say stay relevant, but stay in the hunt
0: after a great ball game tonight and a great weekend for the visitors here tonight, winning 3-2 and great pitching both on the front, back, and middle here for the Mariners, and just enough offense, Doug Glanville.
1: Well, you know, we asked Dan Wilson earlier about the fact that they can get on a streak, and he said one day at a time. But this is the kind of game where it's like they're playing their game, they're close games, their pitching shined. Wu was fantastic. They had the closer working with Munoz, and they were able to bridge to get to him. That's the Mariners at their best, and they got just enough hitting. They'd like to have more offense, but they got at least the timely offense. And most importantly, confidence-wise, Kyle Raleigh gets the big home run. That's the one that won the ball game. That was the difference maker, and he struggled all season. But it shows that even at his worst, he can contribute. He managed the staff well, and he gets the big home run. So the Astros had some power going. They just could not punch through late, and they were stuck on two runs, and they just fell short by just running out of innings.
0: You know, it's interesting. Raleigh's home run comes in the sixth inning tonight, and with the home run, I mean, they win when they homer. We've talked about that. 53 yes. wins now in the season when they homer at least one time. Houston made it interesting at times. They, I think, it, like you said, just ran out of innings tonight. And there's something about these two teams when they match up, divisional friends, quote-unquote.
1: Yes.
0: But the Mariners seem to have the Astros' number.
1: Well, so far, I mean, this season, and they know that they have to pitch. And this ballpark, you know, they seem to get the big home runs that the Mariners thrive off of. So that's going to be interesting. And then, you know, when you hold Alvarez, Yordan Alvarez, to 1-for-4, that's like a victory in and of itself. So that was enough for them to seal the deal.
0: You know, we've kind of thrown a little shade on the AL West and some of the wild card situation. Look, an ugly playoff appearance is still a playoff appearance, and both of these teams are squarely hunting for that here as we head down the stretch.
1: They're playing playoff baseball now. That's the thing that's fun. And whether you're Baltimore, Toronto, or Minnesota, and all those markets are fired up and excited, and it just elevates the game. Even though there, you know, there's parity and maybe some mediocrity at different times, but at the same time, like, this is what's going to matter the next 6 weeks.
0: No doubt.
1: Yeah.
0: And a big day for Brian Wu, as you mentioned, 6 innings of work. He's now 9-8 on the season. Andreas Munoz got the save, his 22nd of the year. And for the Mariners, 59-66 and squarely in the wild card hunt. The Astros now just one game above 500 and in first place, 63-62 now on the season. 3-2 the final score. Mariners win the ball game and the series. For Doug Glanville, I'm Sean Kelly, right here on your home for every game of the postseason, Major League Baseball, on ESPN Radio and the ESPN app. Now let's go back to Jay Reynolds in the studio.
21: All right, Sean, Astros AL West lead over the Rangers cut to 2. 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What a matchup between the Fever and the Dream.
19: Clark through the lane, reverses it in. 22 for Clark, trying to do everything she can for Indiana right now.
21: Clark and her teammate Kelsey Mitchell in the second half. Mitchell down the stretch.
19: Mitchell the weak side, rebound, Fever ball down 3. Mitchell dashing ahead, will fire, and hit, tie game at 81.
6: Tough shot by Mitchell. She was going full speed, absorbed some contact from Gray, retreated, drained it.
19: 1 minute to go, 81 all.
21: Fever rallies, they force overtime.
19: Mitchell will let it wind. Mitchell on the drive, trying to take Reese. Mitchell lays it in. 2-possession lead for Indiana and a 19th straight game with 20 for Kelsey Mitchell.
21: Fever outlasting the Dream in overtime, 95-91, their 18th game with at least 95 points. Kelsey Mitchell, 20 points, her 19th straight game with at least 20 points. Caitlin Clark, 26 points, 9 assists. The two of them, 15th game this season where they've reached the 20-point mark in the same game. The game Sunday, the win over the Dream in overtime, featuring 14 lead changes. Fever able to rally late. ESPN analyst Andrea Carter.
7: This game is officially titled the Mikayla Timpson game. For Mikayla Timpson to have 20 points, she had 12 points in the first half. She was 5 of 6 from the field in the first half, and that was pivotal because Kelsey Mitchell was limited in the first half. So Mikayla Timpson held on strong with her scoring. She ends up with a career-high 20 points, and that ends up being the separator. If you go look at the final box score of this game, the big three from each team scored 64 points. The big threes canceled each other out. So it was all about who else was going to step up outside of the big three. And for Mikayla Timpson to have the day that she did on the road, it's going to give her more confidence. It'll give her teammates even more confidence in her. And she's become a huge piece for this team.
8: Dre, we got to talk about the dream side of this one as well. They had some late chances in this one, fell short. What do you take away from what you saw from Atlanta in this matchup?
7: Yeah, this one's tough. This is one that the Atlanta Dream will be disappointed in. I'm sure they feel like they let it slip away with some of the bunnies and opportunities that they had. But to me, this game is indicative of how important Jordan Canada is to this team. Jordan Canada and Bree Jones were both unavailable for this game. And to me, Jordan Canada's absence was what stood out the most because Jordan Canada sets up her teammates. She leads the team in assists with 7.5 assists. In the last matchup against Indiana, Jordan Canada had 12 points and 12 assists. So she helps their offense function with more efficiency, and she also sets the tone defensively. Her ball pressure, her energy, everything that she brings on the offensive side and the defensive side, to me, Atlanta was missing it. And it showed late in the game. Atlanta called a couple of timeouts late, and it didn't seem like they got anything from those offensive possessions that followed the timeout. They just didn't look organized offensively necessarily. So to me, Atlanta wasn't at full strength. They did battle back, and they fought hard in this game. It was a missed opportunity, but in Jordan Canada's absence, to me, was the biggest thing standing out.
21: Gray wound up with 32 points for Atlanta in the loss in overtime. Angel Reese, 15 points, 14 rebounds, 6 assists, 23rd double-double this season. Now 5 away from tying Alyssa Thomas in 2023 for the most in a season in WNBA history. Heading back to his roots. That's next. SportsCenter All Night continues. It's ESPN Radio.
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21: 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Golf on Sunday. We're into the FedEx Cup playoff, and week one turned out to be a runaway.
12: Scheffler going to walk up and tap this in. Ladies and gentlemen, Elvis has left the building. Scotty Scheffler wins the 2026 FedEx St. Jude Championship. A walk in Memphis to his 21st PGA Tour win. 750 FedEx Cup points. One step closer to another FedEx Cup and building his case for Player of the Year.
21: Sirius XM PGA Tour Radio, Scotty Scheffler, 17 under for the week. He wins by 8 shots, tied for the second largest win in a FedEx Cup playoff event. The only one that was wider, the Northern Trust in 2020. Dustin Johnson won by 11 strokes. Scotty Scheffler on Sunday winning by 8. Second win this season, 11th consecutive win after holding the outright lead entering the final round.
14: Yeah, it's really nice. You know, this tournament, I felt like I've learned a lot at this tournament over the years. It was my second start on the PGA Tour, I think back in 2014, and then my first start as a pro in 2018. And so I played this tournament a number of times now, and definitely proud to be walking away with the trophy this week.
21: Scotty Scheffler's 8-stroke victory, tying the largest of his PGA Tour career, also won the CJ Cup in 2025, the Byron Nelson, by 8 shots as well. He advances, Scheffler does. Jordan Spieth finishes at 4-under, tied for 19th with 4 other players after shooting even par 70 on Sunday, finishes 52 in the standings. Third straight season finishing outside the top 50 in the FedEx Cup standings. Rory McIlroy, 2-over 72 on Sunday, his fourth straight round of par or worse. Jack Whaley takes the U.S. Amateur Golf Championship, third player representing England to win the U.S. Amateur. Jack Whaley trailed by 2 after the first 18 holes of the championship match, takes the U.S. Amateur. 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
26: You want to show up in Los Angeles? Damn the Torpedoes, man. 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
27: I truly believe that if someone said to them, if you make this trade, it guarantees that you'll win the Super Bowl, they would make the trade.
21: Dallas Cowboys setting the bar high for this season. Sunday, the team announcing Von Miller is heading back to Texas, agreeing to a one-year deal with the Cowboys. He attended DeSoto High School in Texas before landing at Texas A&M. He's heading into season number 15 with more sacks than any other active player, 138 and a half. Aaron Donald working out for the Rams this weekend again as he continues his process to determine whether he wants to come out of retirement. His tryout, air quotes, listed on the NFL's transaction report once again. Coach Sean McVay saying Donald's decision will come on his timeline. That decision's a yes, right? Earlier on ESPN Radio, ESPN Rams reporter Lindsay Theory and Mia O'Brien.
28: It's no longer will he or won't he. That's not the question. It is when Aaron Donald will choose to come out of retirement and return to the Los Angeles Rams. Lindsay, the initial word from Sean McVay here as the calendar flipped to August was, once we get back to Thousand Oaks, there is a chance Aaron Donald could return. With that said, I go back to what our mutual friend Jordan Rodriguez of NFL Daily and The Athletic reported back in July, which was this was not going to be a full Eric Weddle situation where Aaron Donald would wait until December to come out of retirement and return to the Rams, because if he's ready, he's going to go. But I have always felt like this is more of a late August, September return where he completely bypasses training camp. Do you agree with that assessment as we stand here on August the 16th?
1: Yeah, I don't think he's going to bypass training camp entirely. Now, initially, when this first came up, right, the day they trade for Myles Garrett, I thought maybe was this a mid-season type situation. Yeah. Now, as it's gone on, obviously, my mind thought, my processing of this whole thing has changed. Aaron Donald's never liked training camp. No surprise, he skipped the LMU portion. Aaron Donald's not made for dorm room beds. Never has been.
28: Even though I hear the weather's really nice at LMU, comparatively. I saw it was
1: weather,
28: like 180,000 Oaks. Yeah, I'm
1: beautiful campus. Aaron Donald, dorm bed, not happening. Has never I mean, Aaron Donald hates training camp. That being said, this is just entirely different than even those couple years when he was a holdout, because he wants to make sure that he's still Aaron Donald. And he, Aaron Donald to him is a different standard, right? Some people expect, oh, come back and just be really good. Like, he's not going to do that. He is going to want to come back and be the guy he was. And his standards, as Sean McVay will tell you time and again, are different. So as the timeline plays out, we're kind of on more heightened, obviously, Aaron Donald watch starting this week. This would be the time when he'd want to start coming back to acclimate to football. We've seen all the videos. The guy's just an absolute freak. He's still hitting the weight room every single day. We've now been seeing all of his footwork drills and his speed drills coming out. Dwayne Brown, his trainer in Pittsburgh, is here in L.A. working out with him again. But now it's about putting on the pads and actually hitting another human. And that's when Aaron Donald really needs to ramp up, because as everybody will tell you, that just feels different. You can be in great shape, but when it comes to hitting somebody else, that's different. So Aaron's going to need a little bit of time to ramp up and get back into that.
21: And all this coming about because Myles Garrett is in the locker room as well.
2: We'd be here all day talking about that. I mean, the way in which he practiced, you know, his craft, you know, you've seen the videos in which he's, you know, he's going 100%. He's, you know, he's doing the knife, he's doing the pass training, he's working on his feet. His footwork is like impeccable, but he also has get off that's, you know, similar to an end. And he has a great feel for the game. His intuition on when he should throw a move, when he should get in phase and out of phase as far as run blocks or when he should shed a guy. You know, he just had a outstanding feel for the game, as well as being a freak athletically.
21: First, Donald first explored the option of returning after Myles Garrett landed with the club. ESPN analyst Ben Solak, what can we expect if he does come back?
4: A, I just don't think Donald's going to play as many snaps as people realize. And then B, I think there is this idea that, wow, they added Myles Garrett, they added Trent McDuffie, this defense is going to be elite. And then it's, oh my gosh, Aaron Donald's coming back, this defense is going to be double elite. It's like, there's no such thing. That's kind of the stick in the mud argument. It's just that this is a offense-driven league. The penalties favor the offense. The pace of play favors the offense. The clock management all favors the offense.
21: Donald spent his entire 10-year career with the Rams before retiring in March of 2024. At the front end of his career, what do we think? That's next at ESPN Radio.
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21: Dallas Cowboys bringing in Von Miller for a one-year deal. Paul Skeens has his scheduled start pushed back to Wednesday. The Dodgers... summer struggles continue.
29: 1-1, ground ball to short. Up with it is Ortiz. Fires to first. Ball game over. A 6-2 victory against the Dodgers. And the Brewers come to L.A. and take 3 of 4. Great series win for Milwaukee. And they can head back home, rest up tomorrow, and get themselves ready for the Seattle Mariners on Tuesday.
21: 620 WTMJ. Brewers with the 6-2 win. 3 games ahead of the Dodgers for the best record in the National League. Jake Bowers, 4 for 4, a couple of RBI. First Brewers player with a four-hit game against the Dodgers since 2012. Dodgers' struggles continue. That's their fourth series lost in the month of August. Phillies, meanwhile, trailed 5-0 after 3 innings, but they rallied against the Twins.
29: 2-0 count. Kramer's pitch. Swung on. Blasted. Down the line and left. If it's fair, it's gone. And it is fair. It's gone. It's a 3-run homer for Alec Boehm. Right down the line and left. And Boehm with a huge blast, his 14th of the year. He makes it a one-run game.
30: 1-1. Here's the pitch. Swung on, bounced. Fair, pass first, down the line. Phillies have the lead. 1-run scores. Here comes Boehm, home to score as well. And Brian De La Cruz puts the Phils on top, 7-5 here in the eighth. Phillies come all the way back from 5-0 down. They lead the ball game 7-5 now here in the eighth inning.
21: Phillies rallying, and they wind up winning at 7-5. Their fourth comeback win this season when they've trailed by at least 5. Tied with the Astros for the most in baseball in 2026. Tied for the second most in a season in team history. Club record is 6. Happened in 1998. Phillies, all 4 of their comebacks from at least 5 down have been on the road. Alex Bohm, home run number 14. He drove in four in the Phillies 7-5 win. Heard on Sports Radio 94 WIP. Cardinals and Cubs. It's been a big weekend for that series.
3: First pitch to Burley is hit into left field for a base hit. One run scores. Here comes another. And a huge hit for Burleson, driving in both Jordan and Weatherholt from second. A two-run single by Burley. A huge inning for the Cardinals.
7: So they have a 7-2 lead.
3: Not like I had to flip a coin or anything. Payoff pitch. Runner will be moving. There he goes. The pitch is hit into center field, and it's hit a ton. Backing up is PCA. And it's into the basket. Straight away center field. Jordan Walker with the big fly. And the Cardinals add on two more. It's now 9-2 St. Louis.
21: It would be an 11-4 win for the Cardinals over the Cubs. Cardinals Radio Network for St. Louis. Fourth straight series win. They've got an 8-4 record over that span. The Cubs suffering their third loss in the last four games. Outscored 26-11. In that span, Pete Crow Armstrong did have a two-run home run in the third inning. Leads the team with 28 homers this season. Two homers shy of consecutive 30-30 seasons. But Sunday's comes in the 11-4 loss to the Cardinals, who this weekend also saw quite the debut.
3: The pitch. A swing, and there's a drive, and that's hit well to right field. That's deep to right. That ball is gone. That ball is gone. Unbelievable. Three at-bats in the big leagues. Three home runs for Joshua Baez. A three-run lead for the Cardinals. He is homer to center, homer to left, homer to right. Oh, my goodness.
21: Quite the major league debut for Joshua Baez this weekend. ESPN's Buster Olney.
8: I've had a bunch of text messages, people asking me, is this the best debut ever? I mean, how can it be better? Like, the first pitch you see, you hit for a 449-foot home run. You wind up with three home runs. I texted Ollie Marmol, the manager of the Cardinals, right after the game and said, what's the mental snapshot you're going to take away? And he said after the first home run, seeing Baez come back into the dugout and the smirk on his face, he said, man, this kid loves to compete. And after the game, Baez told reporters that all day, there was a bee that was kind of following him around on the field, and he took that to be the presence of his late father, who his nickname was El Bronco. That seemed to be appropriate for Joshua in his first day in the big leagues. Three home runs in his debut was amazing.
21: Turned out to be a pretty good weekend for Joshua Baez. SportsCenter All Night, ESPN Radio. Speaking of home runs, Braves and Diamondbacks matchup.
30: 3-0 pitch. Swing and a drive deep center field. Barroso back to the track. It is gone! Matt Olson with a three-run home run. His 36th of the season and Major League's best left-on-left striker. And the Braves jump in front 5-2.
21: Braves getting a shot there from Matt Olson, and they go on to the 5-3 win over Arizona. Matt Olson's 36th home run this season, broke a 2-2 tie in the seventh inning. 680 the fan with the call for Olson's 17th career go-ahead homer in the fourth inning or later. Braves get the win, snap a five-game home losing streak against the Diamondbacks, who brought the game-tying run to the plate with nobody out in the ninth inning. They went 0-for-7 with runners in scoring position in this game. Braves hang on for the 5-3 win. Orioles, a 10-2 win over the Rays. Baltimore 6-3 against Tampa Bay this season. They can clinch the season series for a fourth straight season with a win on Monday. Orioles' first time this season. They've had four players recording multiple RBI in a game. Speaking of multiple RBI, Padres certainly got that on Sunday.
7: 3-1, Bibee will deliver. And Ranjifo swings, hits it in the air towards the right center field gap. Nobody going to catch this one, and it's going to go. Home run, Luis Ranjifo. Snuck it over the line in right center field. His fourth of the year, and a two-out solo shot in the second inning will bring home the first run of the day. So the home runs continue to be an issue for Bibee. 2-2 the pitch. And Sheet swings. He launches one in the air deep to right field. DeLauder is back at the wall. This one going to go. Back-to-back for Ranjifo. Hefo and Sheets, and the Padres take a 2-0 lead here in the second inning.
21: Padres go on to a 5-0 win over the Guardians. 17-5 in their last 22 games, going back to July 24th. Best record in baseball during that span. 5-0 win on Sunday over Cleveland, which is shut out for the 11th time this season. Tied for the most in the American League with the Mariners and the Angels. 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
1: Fernando looking left across the middle. Touchdown, Jack Besh. Fernando Mendoza to Jack Besh.
2: It was great to get out there, get my feet wet, especially the first drive. 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
21: Week one of the NFL preseason is in the books. Certainly plenty of storylines as we head through the summer, through camps, now into the preseason, towards the regular season. Fernando Mendoza and the Raiders made his preseason debut.
2: It was an invigorating experience where there's not many moments where you feel fully alive, and on the field is when you feel fully alive, especially in the NFL atmosphere. So I want to give thanks to that. It was great to get out there, get my feet wet. You know, at first, especially the first drive, felt a little sped up because so much anticipation and excitement. However, I feel like my teammates around me protected me very well, and they helped slow me down. It was a good experience.
21: Overall, Mendoza getting positive marks for his preseason debut, including from those here on ESPN Radio.
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11: Well, listen, he looked like he was in control. It wasn't too big for him. He made some big boy throws. The touchdown throw that he had, that was on the money on the slant route to Besh. And guess what? This is the guy, Fernando Mendoza, catching the snap and throwing the ball without the laces. That's a veteran-savvy move down in there in the red zone where everything is sped up. So I was impressed by that. But maybe the best throw that he made was on the touchdown drive, his second drive of the game, where he fires a 20-yard dart to Malik Benson. And it's in between three Arizona Cardinals defenders. That's a big boy throw, man. And so you saw flashes of why he was the number one overall pick. And you got to feel good about where he's at with his overall progress, with his development. And now the question for Clint Kubiak is, how can you find a way for him to build on this performance and have a steady drumbeat, a steady progression as we navigate through the rest of the preseason? But all in all, he checked all the boxes.
23: The Golex.
12: It's going to be like a bad team with a high-pick quarterback that has a solid, really good veteran on the roster. Is you play that veteran until the season is lost, you're out of it, it's not competitive anymore, then you put the young guy in as long as he's not, his eyes aren't big saucers, you know, in practice, which it doesn't seem like Mendoza's is. He had so nice poise in the pocket. I continue to realize the short passing game that the NFL has become. I mean, just quick, short passes. Mendoza at least threw the ball down the field.
23: The Rich Eisen Show.
13: I expect him to look pretty good, and he did. Had some nice throws, including a touchdown throw to Jack Besh on a quick route over the middle. Mike Robb, who was sitting next to me on the set on NFL Network's coverage last night, said that's not easy because it's a pre-snap read, knowing where you're going, making sure the defense doesn't know where you're going, and quickly get your fingers on the laces of the football and fire it accurately. He did it, touchdown. And the other drives didn't result in points. One of them, he held on to the ball way too long and took a hit. I mean, so take the good to take the bad, right? We call that the facts of life. But he's just so damn lovable.
23: Matt Jones, Myron Metcalf, they are Matt and Myron.
14: His first drive was actually not great. Again, you don't want to read too much into the preseason, but then the energy in that crowd, you know, I thought when Vegas got a team, I kind of thought every game would be a party. You know what I mean? I mean, it was, I kind of thought it was like supposed to be an afternoon pool party in Vegas. And when I've watched those games, the crowd has been unbelievably dead for most of them. But not when Mendoza came in. You saw a buzz. Everybody stood the entirety of his first and second drive. It's almost like you can feel an injection of energy into that franchise since they picked it.
23: Game night.
17: This is not going to be a team that's going to go from worst to first. And if Cousins isn't going to get you there, which is the Super Bowl, then what are you doing? If he's not going to go and get you 10 or 12 wins, why not just have the rookie go out there and get on the job training? But the part that they don't quite understand is, yeah, but everything is new. There's a new coach in town. You're right, he's never been a head coach before. Offensive line is all new. Weapons around him are all new. There's so much new. They're trying to get used to that.
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21: Fernando Mendoza checking the boxes for the most part in his debut in New York. Jackson Dart went into the big blue box, the medical tent, after he was popped.
0: As far as the blue tent, like I really respect the rules and the thought behind, you know, the NFL has of keeping players healthy and reviewing things, but at the same time, I'm still puzzled by it, just feeling like every time that I get hit, you know, I find my way in there, which I'm at times I still try to wrap my head around. But that's all that I'm going to say about that situation. You know, I'm really happy with how the drive ended.
21: Dart went down a couple of times and a half dozen drops. What do the Giants need to see from him in year two? ESPN's Jeremy Fowler.
4: They want to see him out of that blue medical tent and on the field where he's such a playmaker. Yeah. So it's a fine line with Jackson Dart. He's a really physical player, and the Giants wanted to get a dress run rehearsal in first preseason game because it's a new offense with Matt Nagy. It's been a process. So all is good. Luckily, he came out of things unscathed. Yeah. And you saw that playmaking out of the pocket. They know he can do that. They love that rookie Malachi Fields is going to be a big target for Dart in 2026. They simply got to keep him healthy. So they're trying to find a balance between relying heavily on the running game to help Jackson Dart so he doesn't have to scramble around and take unnecessary hits, but then his playmaking can take over.

0: quite some time.
1: And, of course, they're battling for the QB1 job, ESPN's Jeremy Fowler.
2: If things are equal, my sense right now, and this is subject to change, but that Deshaun Watson would have the inside track. You know, he's on a $230 million contract, and I know they're not beholden to that anymore, but with 1 year left, you know, it does behoove the Browns in some levels to see if there's anything to salvage here, you know, or if they were to not play him at all and then he goes somewhere else next year and balls out, it's like, well, should we have played him, you know, where you can always go to Shedeur Sanders week 4, week 6, later in the season, whatever it is. Now, that said, Shedeur Sanders has done a good job of closing the gap from the spring to now, and they've kind of been trading blows. So, but I do believe Watson has at least some momentum because he's had a good last week, a rough start to camp, but he settled down, and then yesterday was a good performance. It was solid. It wasn't spectacular. It was quality quarterback play, and so I think that's where they want to start, just running the whole operation, making good decisions, being accurate. It seems like he passed that test yesterday, but Shedeur Sanders will get his shot in Buffalo.
1: Todd Monken continuing to decide between the two since taking over as coach. Well, he said goodbye just over a week ago. Now he's being remembered. That's next. SportsCenter All Night continues. It's ESPN Radio.
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1: 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He won 288 career games in the big leagues, four-time All-Star, but his name invokes elbow surgery. Tommy John dying this weekend at the age of 83. He had shared a message about his health after missing the Yankees' Old Timers Day on August 8th, saying in that message he wanted to say goodbye to everyone. He's been in hospice and had been diagnosed with bladder cancer and other ailments in recent years. In the 1970s, Tommy John suffered what was until that point a career-ending injury, but at the age of 31, underwent groundbreaking surgery on his left elbow. The surgery wound up bearing his name, wound up prolonging his career another 14 years. ESPN MLB senior insider Jeff Passan.
2: I think what Tommy John was able to impart to all the people with whom he spoke is, yeah, this is going to be a grind because every day you're going to have to wake up knowing you can't do what you love to do. And it's going to be that case for about a year. And that's a daunting thing for players to face. The idea that Tommy John was not just courageous enough to do this thing that had never been done before, but that he took the time afterward, I think speaks to who he was and his understanding of how impactful this procedure was.
1: There are dozens of players playing now who have had the surgery. Among them is Yankees pitcher Gerrit Cole.
3: I think a lot of times when we think about Tommy John right now, we're obviously, when we hear it about a player, we're upset, right, for the player. And I think we kind of rue as an industry how often kids are getting this at such a young age. But, you know, in Tommy's instance, he extended his career and gave him a second half. And I'm a beneficiary of that. Other pitchers have been a beneficiary of that. Well, a guy took the ball the other night, and the guy that took the ball in Atlanta, Chris Sale, like late in your career, get a second bite at the apple. And, you know, what a blessing it is that we get to, I guess, see these great players continue on such a great path. And it's because of, you know, Tommy John and Dr. Job.
1: Gerrit Cole and Major League Baseball remembering Tommy John, who died this weekend at his home in Florida. He was 83. Back to the WNBA. Sky, an 82-80 win over the Storm. Seattle with its 30th loss of the season, breaking a tie with the 2023 team for the most losses in a single season in franchise history. For Chicago, they snap a six-game road losing streak. Fire, an 88-85 win over the Mercury. Phoenix honoring Diana Taurasi, retiring her jersey at halftime.
4: Driving to the game today, I didn't know whether I was going to suit up and play, whether it was my funeral, a celebration, and I've come to realize it's all of it, and it's amazing. You never made me change, and I gave you a lot of reasons to be like, D, chill. But you let me be myself, and that's all you want in life, is to be around people that let you be yourself.
1: Phoenix Mercury retiring her jersey. She spent two decades in Phoenix. SportsCenter All Night, ESPN Radio, Sunday's top sounds. Ed Benkin.
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0: Number five.
6: Jay, we begin with baseball action and a host of teams in the playoff race. One of those teams is the Marlins, who stayed within three of a wild card spot by powering past the Reds, as heard on 104.3 WQAM.
7: Javier punches a ball out to left and deep. And he's back, and it's gone! Javier Sanoja with a three-run home run, and the Fish have blown this open. It's 7-1 in the top of the ninth.
0: Number four.
6: To Atlanta, where it was another win and another home run for Matt Olson. The Braves got past the Diamondbacks. More from 680 The Fan.
7: 3-0 pitch. Swing and a drive deep center field. Barroso back to the track. It is gone! Matt Olson with a three-run home run. 36th of the season and Major League's best left-on-left striker. And the Braves jump in front 5-2.
0: Number three.
6: The surprising White Sox now have a 5.5 game lead in the American League Central thanks to a sweep of the Tigers capped off on Sunday. The call from ESPN 1000.
8: 1-1. Hit in the air to left. It is deep. Back on it, Malgieri. This baby will go. A two-run homer to the opposite way. And the Sox lead 6-4.
0: Number two.
6: North of the border, Ben writes that the Yankees avoided a sweep at the hands of the Blue Jays and widened their lead atop the AL wildcard standings. The call from the Yes Network.
9: The 2-0. Driven deep to right field. Going back, Lucas on the track, looking up. See ya! That's how you make up for an error. A two-run home run, and the Yankees lead 4-2.
0: Number one.
6: Finally to the hardwood at a thrilling back-and-forth affair in the WNBA in Atlanta. It went to overtime before Kelsey Mitchell and the Fever outlasted the Dream, as heard on ESPN.
8: Mitchell will let it wind. Mitchell on the drive. Trying to take Reese. Mitchell raising! Two-possession lead for Indiana. And a 19th straight game with 20 for Kelsey Mitchell.
1: 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You know who's not scoring a lot? 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
1: The Dodgers and Brewers conclude their series in L.A.
2: Liner into left center field. That's going to plug the gap and roll all the way to the wall. Churio around second. He's not stopping at third. Matt Erickson gives him the windmill, and the Brewers played a huge insurance run.
1: The Yanks get back on track in Toronto.
9: Driven deep to right field. Going back, Lucas on the track, looking up. 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
1: 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Seeing key series this weekend, perhaps the biggest, Brewers and Dodgers, two teams battling at the top of the National League, and Sunday in L.A.
13: Brewers trying to add to this 2-1 advantage, give themselves a little bit of cushion in these late innings. Here's the 1-0 to Bowers, and a liner into left center field. That's going to plug the gap and roll all the way to the wall. Churio around second. He's not stopping at third. Matt Erickson gives him the windmill, and the Brewers played a huge insurance run here in the seventh inning on an RBI double from Jake Bowers. And the Brewers lead it 3-1.
1: Brewers up by a couple runs there. They would lead by four in the ninth.
13: 1-1, ground ball to short. Up with it is Ortiz. Fires to first. Ball game over. A 6-2 victory against the Dodgers. And the Brewers come to L.A. and take 3 of 4. Great series win for Milwaukee. And they can head back home, rest up tomorrow, and get themselves ready for the Seattle Mariners on Tuesday.
1: 620 WTMJ. Brewers, a 6-2 win in L.A. over the Dodgers. They move three games ahead of L.A. for the best record in the National League. Brewers' 49th game this season where they allowed two runs or fewer. Jake Bowers, 4 for 4, drove in a couple of runs. Fourth career four-hit game. Bowers, first Brewers player with a four-hit game against the Dodgers since Carlos Gomez in 2012. As for the Dodgers, it's their fourth series loss in August. Most in any month this season. Manager Dave Roberts.
14: This has been, you know, 4, 5, 6 weeks of, you know, below average production from our offense. It's the truth. And I just think that we just haven't played clean baseball for quite some time. And that speaks to the defense. And I really wanted to win this game because it could matter. But we didn't. So now we got to move forward. But I hope it doesn't, you know, come back to bite us.
1: Brewers holding the tiebreaker for home field advantage in the National League. Should it come down to that, at the end of the season, Tarek Skubal for the Dodgers. 6 innings, gave up a couple of runs on 7 hits, struck out 7, 109 pitches. Sets a new career high, surpasses the 108-pitch outing he had in 2022. Speaking of pitching outings, there's one that's being delayed for Pittsburgh Pirates on Sunday facing the Red Sox.
13: And now it's Brandon Lau in the cleanup spot. Hits it the other way. Base hit into left. Reynolds will be waved around third. Throw from Duran. It's late. RBI single. Brandon Lau. It's 2-0 Pirates.
1: 2 RBI for Lau. 79 this season. Most by a Pirates player since Brian Reynolds. No relation. In 2024. He had 88 that season. Sports Radio 93.7. The Fan. Pirates an 8-3 win over the Red Sox to snap a 7-series losing streak, their first series win since July 18th and 19th at Cleveland when they took 2 of 3. Pirates' 41st win against a team with a winning record. They scored 5 in the third inning. They go on to the 8-3 win. They did, however, hold Paul Skenes. His start pushed back. ESPN's Buster Olney.
3: The Pirates have announced that they're backing up Skeens' next start a few days. He was supposed to start today. Instead, he's going to start on Wednesday. And what they're telling me is Skeens wanted to make the start today, despite the fact that his last four outings is a 6.52 ERA. But look, the numbers are well established. His fastball velocity is down. The damage against him is up. Hard hit rate from 24% to 34% this year. And so they're just giving him a few extra days to rest a little bit, to get to some more comfort level going into the next start. It's not an unusual way of handling a young pitcher. We see it all around baseball. Just give them a few extra days of rest.
1: And even with the extra rest, Pirates get the win over the Red Sox. Yankees and Blue Jays and Toronto starter dealing.
4: 3-2 pitch. Swing and a miss. He got him. 10 strikeouts for Dylan Cease. Punches out Jones on his 101st pitch of the game.
1: So it sounded on Sportsnet 590. The Fan, Dylan Cease, 6 1/3, gave up a couple of runs, striking out 10. First pitcher in the American League to reach 200 strikeouts this season. Sixth consecutive season in which he's had at least 200. Bottom line, this game, though, would go 10 innings.
9: The 2-0, driven deep to right field. Going back, Lucas, on the track, looking up. See ya! That's how you make up for an error. A two-run home run, and the Yankees lead 4-2.
1: Michael Kay on the YES Network. 4-2, 4-3 would be the final in 10 innings for the Yankees. They take two of the last three extra-inning games after starting the season 1-8 in extra innings. Blue Jays, meanwhile, have lost three of the last four extra-inning matchups. Yankees and Red Sox sitting atop the American League wild card. New York holding the top spot. Boston in the second spot, five games clear of the field. That field includes seven teams, all within three games of the third wild card spot. Among them, the Mariners. They were playing Sunday Night Baseball in Houston. Seattle holding a 2-1 lead in the sixth.
9: 2-2. Swing and a fly ball. It's way up out to left. This has got a chance up against the wall. It scrapes the back of the wall. Home run for Cal Raleigh. It literally, about knocked the yellow paint off the top of the wall into the Crawford boxes here in left.
1: Bit of a cushion there with that home run, although Houston does pull closer in the home half.
9: Here's the pitch. Swing and a drive. Out to left. No doubter. Home run. Nick Allen, just his second of the year. 3-2 ball game. As Allen touches them all to lead off the bottom of the sixth.
1: Astros within a run in the sixth inning. In the eighth, still a one-run game. Houston with three men on.
9: 1-2. Swing and a miss. Dominguez strikes him out, and the Astros leave him loaded. We go to the ninth. The 0-2 pitch. Swing and a miss. He struck him out. That's a winner for the Mariners and a series win as well. 3-2 the final score.
1: 3-2 Sunday Night Baseball. You heard it here on ESPN Radio. Sean Kelly and Doug Glanville had the call for us. Sean?
9: Thank you, Jay. Sunday Night Baseball did not disappoint in Houston, Texas. 3-2 the final score. Not only was it a win for the Seattle Mariners over the Houston Astros, but a series win for the Mariners trying to turn their season around and really, I don't want to say stay relevant, but stay in the hunt after a great ball game tonight and a great weekend for the visitors here tonight, winning 3-2 and great pitching both on the front, back, and middle here for the Mariners and just enough offense, Doug Glanville.
5: Well, you know, we asked Dan Wilson earlier about the fact that they can get on a streak, and he said one day at a time. But this is the kind of game where it's like they're playing their game. They're close games. Their pitching shined. Wu was fantastic. They had the closer working with Munoz, and they were able to bridge to get to him. That's the Mariners at their best, and they got just enough hitting. They'd like to have more offense, but they got at least the timely offense. And most importantly, confidence-wise, Cal Raleigh gets the big home run. That's the one that won the ball game. That was the difference maker, and he struggled all season. But it shows that even at his worst, he can contribute. He managed the staff well, and he gets the big home run. So the Astros had some power going. They just could not punch through late, and they were stuck on two runs, and they just fell short by just running out of innings.
9: You know, it's interesting. Raleigh's home run comes in the sixth inning tonight, and with the home run, I mean, they win when they homer. We've talked about that. 53 wins now in the season when they homer at least
6: one time. Houston made it interesting at times. They, I think, it, like you said, just ran out of innings tonight. And there's something about these two teams when they match up, divisional friends, quote unquote.
5: Yes.
6: But the Mariners seem to have the Astros number.
5: Well, so far, I mean, this season, and they know that they have to pitch. And this ballpark, you know, they seem to get the big home runs that the Mariners thrive off of. So that's going to be interesting. And then, you know, when you hold Alvarez, Yordan Alvarez, to 1-for-4, that's like a victory in and of itself. So that was enough for them to seal the deal.
6: You know, we've kind of thrown a little shade on the AL West and some of the wild card situation. Look, an ugly playoff appearance is still a playoff appearance. And both of these teams are squarely hunting for that here as we head down the stretch.
5: They're playing playoff baseball now. That's the thing that's fun. And whether you're Baltimore, Toronto, or Minnesota, and all those markets are fired up and excited, and it just elevates the game. Even though there, you know, there's parity and maybe some mediocrity at different times, but at the same time, like, this is what's going to matter the next 6 weeks.
6: No doubt.
5: Yeah.
6: And a big day for Brian Wu, as you mentioned, 6 innings of work. He's now 9-8 on the season. Andrés Muñoz got the save, his 22nd of the year. And for the Mariners, 59-66 and squarely in the wild card hunt. The Astros now just one game above 500 and in first place, 63-62 now on the season. 3-2 the final score. Mariners win the ball game and the series. For Doug Glanville, I'm Sean Kelly, right here on your home for every game of the postseason, Major League Baseball, on ESPN Radio and the ESPN app. Now let's go back to Jay Reynolds in the studio.
1: All right, Sean, Astros AL West lead over the Rangers, cut to 2. 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
11: Far through the lane, reverses it in. 22 for Clark, trying to do everything she can for Indiana right now.
1: Clark and her teammate Kelsey Mitchell in the second half. Mitchell down the stretch.
11: Mitchell the weak side, rebound, Fever ball down 3. Mitchell dashing ahead, will fire, and hit, tie game at 81.
7: Tough shot by Mitchell. She was going full speed, absorbed some contact from Gray, retreated, drained it.
11: 1 minute to go, 81 all.
1: Fever rallies, they force overtime.
11: Mitchell will let it wind. Mitchell on the drive, trying to take Reese. Mitchell lays it in. 2-possession lead for Indiana and a 19th straight game with 20 for Kelsey Mitchell.
1: Fever outlasting the Dream in overtime. 95-91, their 18th game with at least 95 points. Kelsey Mitchell, 20 points, her 19th straight game with at least 20 points. Caitlin Clark, 26 points. 9 assists, the two of them, 15th game this season where they've reached the 20-point mark in the same game. The game Sunday, the win over the Dream in overtime, featuring 14 lead changes. Fever able to rally late. ESPN analyst Andrea Carter.
8: This game is officially titled the Mikayla Timpson game. For Mikayla Timpson to have 20 points, she had 12 points in the first half. She was 5 of 6 from the field in the first half, and that was pivotal because Kelsey Mitchell was limited in the first half. So Mikayla Timpson held on strong with her scoring. She ends up with a career-high 20 points, and that ends up being the separator. If you go look at the final box score of this game, the big three from each team scored 64 points. The big threes canceled each other out. So it was all about who else was going to step up outside of the big three. And for Mikayla Timpson to have the day that she did on the road, it's going to give her more confidence. It'll give her teammates even more confidence in her. And she's become a huge piece for this team.
10: Dre, we got to talk about the Dream side of this one as well. They had some late chances in this one, fell short. What do you take away from what you saw from Atlanta in this matchup?
8: Yeah, this one's tough. This is one that the Atlanta Dream will be disappointed in. I'm sure they feel like they let it slip away with some of the bunnies and opportunities that they had. But to me, this game is indicative of how important Jordan Canada is to this team. Jordan Canada and Bree Jones were both unavailable for this game. And to me, Jordan Canada's absence was what stood out the most because Jordan Canada sets up her teammates. She leads the team in assists with 7.5 assists. In the last matchup against Indiana, Jordan Canada had 12 points and 12 assists. So she helps their offense function with more efficiency, and she also sets the tone defensively. Her ball pressure, her energy, everything that she brings on the offensive side and the defensive side, to me, Atlanta was missing it. And it showed late in the game. Atlanta called a couple of timeouts late, and it didn't seem like they got anything from those offensive possessions that followed the timeout. They just didn't look organized offensively necessarily. So to me, Atlanta wasn't at full strength. They did battle back, and they fought hard in this game. It was a missed opportunity, but in Jordan Canada's absence, to me, was the biggest thing standing out.
1: Gray wound up with 32 points for Atlanta in the loss in overtime. Angel Reese, 15 points, 14 rebounds, 6 assists, 23rd double-double this season. Now 5 away from tying Alyssa Thomas in 2023 for the most in a season in WNBA history. Heading back to his roots. That's next. SportsCenter All Night continues. 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
1: 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We're into the FedEx Cup playoff, and week one turned out to be a runaway.
2: Scheffler going to walk up and tap this in. Ladies and gentlemen, Elvis has left the building. Scotty Scheffler wins the 2026 FedEx St. Jude Championship. A walk in Memphis to his 21st PGA Tour win. 750 FedEx Cup points. One step closer to another FedEx Cup and building his case for Player of the Year.
1: Sirius XM PGA Tour Radio, Scotty Scheffler, 17 under for the week. He wins by 8 shots, tied for the second largest win in a FedEx Cup playoff event. The only one that was wider, the Northern Trust in 2020. Dustin Johnson won by 11 strokes. Scotty Scheffler on Sunday winning by 8. Second win this season, 11th consecutive win after holding the outright lead entering the final round.
3: Yeah, it's really nice. This tournament, I felt like I've learned a lot at this tournament over the years. It was my second start on the PGA Tour, I think back in 2014, and then my first start as a pro in 2018. And so I played this tournament a number of times now, and definitely proud to be walking away with the trophy this week.
1: Scotty Scheffler's 8-stroke victory, tying the largest of his PGA Tour career, also won the CJ Cup in 2025, the Byron Nelson, by 8 shots as well. He advances, Scheffler does. Jordan Spieth finishes at 4-under, tied for 19th with 4 other players after shooting even par 70 on Sunday, finishes 52 in the standings. Third straight season finishing outside the top 50 in the FedEx Cup standings. Rory McIlroy, 2-over 72 on Sunday, his fourth straight round of par or worse. Jack Whaley takes the U.S. Amateur Golf Championship, third player representing England to win the U.S. Amateur. Jack Whaley trailed by 2 after the first 18 holes of the championship match, takes the U.S. Amateur. 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
4: This is as good as Dallas has looked in a while. You want to show up in Los Angeles? Damn the Torpedoes, man. Do it if Crosby's available and healthy.
5: I truly believe that if someone said to them, if you make this trade, it guarantees that you'll win the Super Bowl, they would make the trade.
1: Dallas Cowboys setting the bar high for this season. Sunday, the team announcing Von Miller is heading back to Texas, agreeing to a one-year deal with the Cowboys. He attended DeSoto High School in Texas before landing at Texas A&M. He's heading into season number 15 with more sacks than any other active player, 138 and a half. Aaron Donald working out for the Rams this weekend again as he continues his process to determine whether he wants to come out of retirement. His tryout, air quotes, listed on the NFL's transaction report once again. Coach Sean McVay saying Donald's decision will come on his timeline. That decision's a yes, right? Earlier on ESPN Radio, ESPN Rams reporter Lindsay Theory and Mia O'Brien.
9: It's no longer will he or won't he. That's not the question. It is when Aaron Donald will choose to come out of retirement and return to the Los Angeles Rams. Lindsay, the initial word from Sean McVay here as the calendar flipped to August was, once we get back to Thousand Oaks, there is a chance Aaron Donald could return. With that said, I go back to what our mutual friend Jordan Rodriguez of NFL Daily and The Athletic reported back in July, which was this was not going to be a full Eric Weddle situation where Aaron Donald would wait until December to come out of retirement and return to the Rams, because if he's ready, he's going to go. But I have always felt like this is more of a late August, September return where he completely bypasses training camp. Do you agree with that assessment as we stand here on August the 16th?
12: Yeah, I don't think he's going to bypass training camp entirely. Now, initially, when this first came up, right, the day they trade for Myles Garrett, I thought maybe it was this a mid-season type situation. Yeah. Now, as it's gone on, obviously, my processing of this whole thing has changed. Aaron Donald's never liked training camp. No surprise, he skipped the LMU portion. Aaron Donald's not made for dorm room beds. Never has been.
9: Even though I hear the weather's really nice at LMU, comparatively. I saw it was
12: weather,
9: like 180,000
12: nice,
9: Oaks. Yeah,
12: I'm beautiful campus. Aaron Donald, dorm bed, not happening. Aaron Donald hates training camp. That being said, This is just entirely different than even those couple of years when he was a holdout, because he wants to make sure that he's still Aaron Donald. Aaron Donald to him is a different standard, right? Some people expect, oh, come back and just be really good. Like, he's not going to do that. He is going to want to come back and be the guy he was. And his standards, as Sean McVay will tell you time and again, are different. So as the timeline plays out, we're kind of on more heightened, obviously, Aaron Donald watch starting this week. This would be the time when he'd want to start coming back to acclimate to football. We've seen all the videos. The guy's just an absolute freak. He's still hitting the weight room every single day. We've now been seeing all of his footwork drills and his speed drills coming out. Dwayne Brown, his trainer in Pittsburgh, is here in L.A. working out with him again. But now it's about putting on the pads and actually hitting another human. And that's when Aaron Donald really needs to ramp up, because as everybody will tell you, that just feels different. You can be in great shape, but when it comes to hitting somebody else, that's different. So Aaron's going to need a little bit of time to ramp up and get back into that.
1: And all this coming about because Myles Garrett is in the locker room as well.
6: We could be here all day talking about that. I mean, the way in which he practiced, you know, his craft, you know, you've seen the videos in which he's, you know, he's going 100%. He's, you know, he's doing the knife, he's doing the patch training, he's working on his feet. His footwork is like impeccable, but he also has get off that's, you know, similar to an end. He has a great feel for the game. His intuition on when he should throw a move, when he should get in phase and out of phase as far as run blocks or when he should shed a guy. You know, he just had a outstanding feel for the game, as well as being a freak athletically.
1: First, Donald first explored the option of returning after Myles Garrett landed with the club. ESPN analyst Ben Solak, what can we expect if he does come back?
7: A, I just don't think Donald's going to play as many snaps as people realize. And then B, I think there is this idea that, wow, they added Myles Garrett, they added Trent McDuffie, this defense is going to be elite. And then it's, oh my gosh, Aaron Donald's coming back, this defense is going to be double elite. It's like, there's no such thing. That's kind of the stick in the mud argument. It's just that this is a offense driven league. The penalties favor the offense. The pace of play favors the offense. The clock management all favors the offense.
1: Donald spent his entire 10-year career with the Rams before retiring in March of 2024. At the front end of his career, what do we think? That's next. It's ESPN Radio.
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1: Dallas Cowboys bringing in Von Miller for a one-year deal. Paul Skeens has his scheduled start pushed back to Wednesday. The Dodgers' summer struggles continue.
26: 1-1, ground ball to short. Up with it is Ortiz. Fires to first. Ball game over. A 6-2 victory against the Dodgers. And the Brewers come to L.A. and take 3 of 4. Great series win for Milwaukee. And they can head back home, rest up tomorrow, and get themselves ready for the Seattle Mariners on Tuesday.
1: 620 WTMJ. Brewers with the 6-2 win. Three games ahead of the Dodgers for the best record in the National League. Jake Bowers, 4 for 4, a couple of RBI. First Brewers player with a four-hit game against the Dodgers since 2012. Dodgers struggles continue. That's their fourth series lost in the month of August. Phillies, meanwhile, trailed 5-0 after three innings, but they rallied against the Twins.
26: 2-0 count. Kramer's pitch. Swung on. Blasted. Down the line and left. If it's fair, it's gone. And it is fair. It's gone. It's a three-run homer for Alec Boehm. Right down the line and left. And Boehm with a huge blast. His 14th of the year. He makes it a one-run game. One ball, one strike. Here's the pitch. Swung on. Bounced. Fair. Pass first. Down the line. Phillies have the lead. One run scores. Here comes Boehm home to score as well. And Brian De La Cruz puts the Phils on top 7-5 here in the eighth. Phillies come all the way back from 5-0 down. They lead the ball game 7-5 now here in the eighth inning.
1: Phillies rallying, and they wind up winning at 7-5. Their fourth comeback win this season when they've trailed by at least five. Tied with the Astros for the most in baseball in 2026. Tied for the second most in a season in team history. Club record is 6. Happened in 1998. Phillies, all four of their comebacks from at least five down have been on the road. Alex Boehm, home run number 14. He drove in 4 in the Phillies 7-5 win. Heard on Sports Radio 94 WIP. Cardinals and Cubs. It's been a big weekend for that series.
27: First pitch to Burley is hit into left field for a base hit. One run scores. Here comes another. And a huge hit for Burleson, driving in both Jordan and Weatherholt from second. A two-run single by Burley. A huge inning for the Cardinals.
29: So they have a 7-2 lead.
27: Not like they had to flip a coin or anything. Payoff pitch. Runner will be moving. There he goes. The pitch is hit into center field. And it's hit a ton. Backing up is PCA. And it's into the basket. Straight away center field. Jordan Walker with the big fly. And the Cardinals add on two more. It's now 9-2 St. Louis.
1: It would be an 11-4 win for the Cardinals over the Cubs. Cardinals Radio Network for St. Louis. Fourth straight series win. They've got an 8-4 record over that span. The Cubs suffering their third loss in the last four games. Outscored 26-11. In that span, Pete Crow Armstrong did have a two-run home run in the third inning, leads the team with 28 homers this season, two homers shy of consecutive 30-30 seasons, but Sunday's comes in the 11-4 loss to the Cardinals, who this weekend also saw quite the debut.
29: The pitch.
2: A swing, and there's a drive, and that's hit well to right field. That's deep to right. That ball is gone. That ball is gone. Unbelievable. Three at-bats in the big leagues. Three home runs for Joshua Baez. A three-run lead for the Cardinals. He is homer to center, homer to left, homer to right. Oh, my goodness.
1: Quite the Major League debut for Joshua Baez this weekend. ESPN's Buster Olney.
3: I've had a bunch of text messages, people asking me, is this the best debut ever? I mean, how can it be better? Like, the first pitch you see, you hit for a 449-foot home run, you wind up with three home runs. I texted Ollie Marmol, the manager of the Cardinals, right after the game and said, what's the mental snapshot you're going to take away? And he said after the first home run, seeing Baez come back into the dugout and the smirk on his face, he said, man, this kid loves to compete. And after the game, Baez told reporters that all day, there was a bee that was kind of following him around on the field, and he took that to be the presence of his late father, who his nickname was El Bronco. That seemed to be appropriate for Joshua in his first day in the big leagues. Three home runs in his debut was amazing.
1: Turned out to be a pretty good weekend for Joshua Baez. SportsCenter All Night, ESPN Radio. Speaking of home runs, Braves and Diamondbacks matchup.
4: 3-0 pitch. Swing and a drive deep center field. Barroso back to the track. It is gone! Matt Olson with a three-run home run. His 36th of the season and Major League's best left-on-left striker. And the Braves jump in front 5-2.
1: Braves getting a shot there from Matt Olson, and they go on to the 5-3 win over Arizona. Matt Olson's 36th home run this season, broke a 2-2 tie in the seventh inning. 680 the fan with the call for Olson's 17th career go-ahead homer in the fourth inning or later. Braves get the win, snap a five-game home losing streak against the Diamondbacks, who brought the game-tying run to the plate with nobody out in the ninth inning. They went 0-for-7 with runners in scoring position in this game. Braves hang on for the 5-3 win. Orioles a 10-2 win over the Rays. Baltimore 6-3 against Tampa Bay this season. They can clinch the season series for a fourth straight season with a win on Monday. Orioles' first time this season. They've had four players recording multiple RBI in a game. Speaking of multiple RBI, Padres certainly got that on Sunday.
5: 3-1, Bybee will deliver. And Ranifo swings, hits it in the air towards the right center field gap. Nobody going to catch this one, and it's going to go. Ooh. Home run, Luis Ranifo. Snuck it over the line in right center field. His fourth of the year, and a two-out solo shot in the second inning will bring home the first run of the day. So the home runs continue to be an issue for Bybee. 2-2 the pitch. And Sheet swings. He launches one in the air deep to right field. DeLauder is back at the wall. This one going to go. Back-to-back for Ranifo. Hefo and Sheets, and the Padres take a 2-0 lead here in the second inning.
1: Padres go on to a 5-0 win over the Guardians. 17-5 in their last 22 games, going back to July 24th. Best record in baseball during that span. 5-0 win on Sunday over Cleveland, which is shut out for the 11th time this season. Tied for the most in the American League with the Mariners and the Angels. 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
6: Fernando looking left across the middle. Touchdown, Jack Besh. Fernando Mendoza.
9: Yes.
6: To Jack Besh.
9: It was great to get out there, get my feet wet, especially the first drive. It was a good experience.
1: Week one of the NFL preseason is in the books. Certainly plenty of storylines as we head through the summer, through camps, now into the preseason, towards the regular season. Fernando Mendoza and the Raiders made his preseason debut.
9: It was an invigorating experience where there's not many moments where you feel fully alive, and on the field is when you feel fully alive, especially in the NFL atmosphere. So I want to give thanks to that. It was great to get out there, get my feet wet. You know, at first, especially the first drive, felt a little sped up because so much anticipation and excitement. However, I feel like my teammates around me protected me very well, and they helped slow me down. It was a good experience.
1: Overall, Mendoza getting positive marks for his preseason debut, including from those here on ESPN Radio.
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0: Well, listen, he looked like he was in control. It wasn't too big for him. He made some big boy throws. The touchdown throw that he had, that was on the money on the slant route to Betch. And guess what? This is the guy, Fernando Mendoza, catching the snap and throwing the ball without the laces. That's a veteran-savvy move down in there in the red zone where everything is sped up. So I was impressed by that. But maybe the best throw that he made was on the touchdown drive, his second drive of the game, where he fires a 20-yard dart to Malik Benson, and it's in between three Arizona Cardinals defenders. That's a big boy throw, man. And so you saw flashes of why he was the number one overall pick. And you got to feel good about where he's at with his overall progress, with his development. And now the question for Clint Kubiak is, how can you find a way for him to build on this performance and have a steady drumbeat, a steady progression as we navigate through the rest of the preseason? But all in all, he checked all the boxes.
25: The Golex.
7: It's going to be like a bad team with a high pick quarterback that has a solid, really good veteran on the roster. Is you play that veteran until the season is lost, you're out of it, it's not competitive anymore. Then you put the young guy in, as long as he's not, his eyes aren't big saucers, you know, in practice, which it doesn't seem like Mendoza's is. He had so nice poise in the pocket. I continue to realize the short passing game that the NFL has become. I mean, just quick, short passes. Mendoza at least threw the ball down the field.
25: The Rich Eisen Show.
8: I expect him to look pretty good, and he did. Had some nice throws, including a touchdown throw to Jack Besh on a quick route over the middle. Mike Robb, who was sitting next to me on the set on NFL Network's coverage last night, said that's not easy because it's a pre-snap read, knowing where you're going, making sure the defense doesn't know where you're going, and quickly get your fingers on the laces of the football and fire it accurately. He did it, touchdown. And the other drives didn't result in points. One of them, he held onto the ball way too long and took a hit. I mean, so take the good to take the bad, right? We call that the facts of life. But he's just so damn lovable.
25: Matt Jones, Myron Metcalf, they are Matt and Myron.
10: His first drive was actually not great. Again, you don't want to read too much into the preseason, but then the energy in that crowd, you know, I thought when Vegas got a team, I kind of thought every game would be a party. You know what I mean? I mean, I kind of thought it was like supposed to be an afternoon pool party in Vegas. And when I've watched those games, the crowd has been unbelievably dead for most of them, but not when Mendoza came in. You saw a buzz. Everybody stood the entirety of his first and second drive. It's almost like you can feel an injection of energy into that franchise since they picked it.
25: Game night.
11: This is not going to be a team that's going to go from worst to first. And if Cousins isn't going to get you there, which is the Super Bowl, then what are you doing? If he's not going to go and get you 10 or 12 wins, why not just have the rookie go out there and get on the job training? But the part that they don't quite understand is, yeah, but everything is new. There's a new coach in town. You're right, he's never been a head coach before. Offensive line is all new. Weapons around him are all new. There's so much new. They're trying to get used to that.
25: SportsCenter All Night Rewind.
1: Fernando Mendoza checking the boxes for the most part in his debut in New York. Jackson Dart went into the big blue box, the medical tent, after he was popped.
12: As far as the blue tent, like I really respect the rules and the thought behind, you know, the NFL has of keeping players healthy and reviewing things. But at the same time, I'm still puzzled by it, just feeling like every time that I get hit, you know, I find my way in there, which at times I still try to wrap my head around. But that's all that I'm going to say about that situation. You know, I'm really happy with how the drive ended.
1: Dart went down a couple of times and a half dozen drops. What do the Giants need to see from him in year two? ESPN's Jeremy Fowler.
16: They want to see him out of that blue medical tent and on the field where he's such a playmaker. Yeah. So it's a fine line with Jackson Dart. He's a really physical player, and the Giants wanted to get a dress run rehearsal in first preseason game because it's a new offense with Matt Nagy. It's been a process. So all is good. Luckily, he came out of things unscathed. Yeah. And you saw that playmaking out of the pocket. They know he can do that. They love that rookie Malachi Fields is going to be a big target for Dart in 2026. They simply got to keep him healthy. So they're trying to find a balance between relying heavily on the running game to help Jackson Dart so he doesn't have to scramble around and take unnecessary hits, but then his playmaking can take over when he needs to.
1: A lot of eyes on the Browns as well this weekend. Deshaun Watson, Shedeur Sanders, both seeing action. Watson leading the Browns on a couple of scoring drives in the first half against the Bears. Sanders did toss an interception in the fourth quarter. The two, of course, competing for the starting job. ESPN analyst Herm Edwards on Deshaun Watson's first action in a couple of years.
13: He was pretty poised in the pocket. Now, he has to understand as well when that thing breaks down. I mean, you can't, you know, get hit like that. But for the most part, he was accurate. Felt like he had control of the offense. This is a small sample size, but knew where to go with the ball. Got the ball out for the most part. So this was a good out.

0: quality quarterback play. And so I think that's where they want to start, just running the whole operation, making good decisions, being accurate. It seems like he passed that test yesterday, but Shador Sanders will get his shot in Buffalo.
1: Todd Monken continuing to decide between the two since taking over as coach. Well, he said goodbye just over a week ago. Now he's being remembered. That's next. SportsCenter All Night continues. It's ESPN Radio.
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2: 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He won 288 career games in the big leagues, four-time All-Star, but his name invokes elbow surgery. Tommy John dying this weekend at the age of 83. He had shared a message about his health after missing the Yankees' Old Timers Day on August 8th, saying in that message he wanted to say goodbye to everyone

0: been in hospice and had been diagnosed with bladder cancer and other ailments in recent years. In the 1970s, Tommy John suffered what was until that point a career-ending injury, but at the age of 31, underwent groundbreaking surgery on his left elbow. The surgery wound up bearing his name, wound up prolonging his career another 14 years. ESPN MLB senior insider Jeff Passan.
1: I think what Tommy John was able to impart to all the people with whom he spoke is, yeah, this is going to be a grind because every day you're going to have to wake up knowing you can't do what you love to do. And it's going to be that case for about a year. And that's a daunting thing for players to face. The idea that Tommy John was not just courageous enough to do this thing that had never been done before, but that he took the time afterward, I think speaks to who he was and his understanding of how impactful this procedure was.
0: There are dozens of players playing now who have had the surgery. Among them is Yankees pitcher Gerrit Cole.
2: I think a lot of times when we think about Tommy John right now, we're obviously, when we hear it about a player, we're upset, right, for the player. And I think we kind of rue as an industry how often kids are getting this at such a young age. But, you know, in Tommy's instance, it extended his career and gave him a second half. And I'm a beneficiary of that. Other pitchers have been a beneficiary of that. Well, the guy took the ball the other night, and the guy that took the ball in Atlanta, Chris Sale, like late in your career, get a second bite at the apple. And, you know, what a blessing it is that we get to, I guess, see these great players continue on such a great path. And it's because of, you know, Tommy John and Dr. Joe.
0: Gerrit Cole and Major League Baseball remembering Tommy John, who died this weekend at his home in Florida. He was 83. Back to the WNBA. Sky, an 82-80 win over the Storm. Seattle with its 30th loss of the season, breaking a tie with the 2023 team for the most losses in a single season in franchise history. For Chicago, they snap a six-game road losing streak. Fire, an 88-85 win over the Mercury. Phoenix honoring Diana Taurasi, retiring her jersey at halftime.
3: Driving to the game today, I didn't know whether I was going to suit up and play, whether it was my funeral, a celebration, and I've come to realize it's all of it, and it's amazing. You never made me change, and I gave you a lot of reasons to be like, D, chill. But you let me be myself, and that's all you want in life, is to be around people that let you be yourself.
0: Phoenix Mercury retiring her jersey. She spent two decades in Phoenix. Sports Center all night, ESPN Radio, Sunday's top sounds. Ed Benkin.
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6: Jay, we begin with baseball action and a host of teams in the playoff race. 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
7: Javier punches a ball out to left and deep. And he's back, and it's gone! Javier Sanoja with a three-run home run, and the Fish have blown this open. It's 7-1 in the top of the ninth.
4: Number four.
6: To Atlanta, where it was another win and another home run for Matt Olson. The Braves got past the Diamondbacks. More from 680 The Fan.
8: 3-0 pitch. Swing and a drive deep center field. Barroso back to the track. It is gone! Matt Olson with a three-run home run. 36th of the season and Major League's best left-on-left striker. And the Braves jump in front 5-2.
4: Number three.
6: The surprising White Sox now have a 5.5 game lead in the American League Central thanks to a sweep of the Tigers capped off on Sunday. The call from ESPN 1000.
9: 1-1. Hit in the air to left. It is deep. Back on it, Malgieri. This baby will go! A two-run homer to the opposite way. And the Sox lead 6-4.
4: Number two.
6: North of the border, Ben Wright said the Yankees avoided a sweep at the hands of the Blue Jays and widened their lead atop the AL wildcard standings. The call from the YES Network.
10: The 2-0. Driven deep to right field. Going back, Lucas on the track, looking up. See ya! That's how you make up for an error. A two-run and the Yankees lead 4-2.
4: Number one.
6: Finally to the hardwood at a thrilling back and forth affair in the WNBA in Atlanta. It went to overtime before Kelsey Mitchell and the Fever outlasted the Dream as heard on ESPN.
11: Mitchell will let it wind. Mitchell on the drive, trying to take Reese. Mitchell lays it in! Two-possession lead for Indiana and a 19th straight game with 20 for Kelsey Mitchell.
0: Fever wind up scoring more than 95 again. You know who's not scoring a lot? That's next. 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
4: 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The countdown continues on ESPN Radio. 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More still to come.
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26: 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That's going to plug the gap and roll all the way to the wall.
1: 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He's not stopping at third. Matt Erickson gives him the windmill, and the Brewers played a huge insurance run.
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0: 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Seeing key series this weekend, perhaps the biggest, Brewers and Dodgers, two teams battling at the top of the National League, and Sunday in L.A.
7: Brewers trying to add to this 2-1 advantage, give themselves a little bit of cushion in these late innings. Here's the 1-0 to Bowers, and a liner into left center field. That's going to plug the gap and roll all the way to the wall. Churio around second. He's not stopping at third. Matt Erickson gives him the windmill, and the Brewers played a huge insurance run here in the seventh inning on an RBI double from Jake Bowers. And the Brewers lead it 3-1.
0: Brewers up by a couple runs there. They would lead by four in the ninth.
7: 1-1, ground ball to short. Up with it is Ortiz. Fires to first. Ball game over. A 6-2 victory against the Dodgers. And the Brewers come to L.A. and take 3 of 4. Great series win for Milwaukee. And they can head back home, rest up tomorrow, and get themselves ready for the Seattle Mariners on Tuesday.
0: 620 WTMJ. Brewers, a 6-2 win in L.A. over the Dodgers. They move three games ahead of L.A. for the best record in the National League. Brewers' 49th game this season where they allowed two runs or fewer. Jake Bowers, 4 for 4, drove in a couple of runs. Fourth career four-hit game. Bowers, first Brewers player with a four-hit game against the Dodgers since Carlos Gomez in 2012. As for the Dodgers, it's their fourth series loss in August. Most in any month this season. Manager Dave Roberts:
17: this has been, you know, 4, 5, 6 weeks of, you know, below average production from our offense. It's the truth. And I just think that we just haven't played clean baseball for quite some time. And that speaks to the defense. And I really wanted to win this game because it could matter. But we didn't. So now we got to move forward. But I hope it doesn't, you know, come back to bite us.
0: Brewers holding the tiebreaker for home field advantage in the National League. Should it come down to that, at the end of the season, Tarek Skubal for the Dodgers. 6 innings, gave up a couple of runs on 7 hits, struck out 7, 109 pitches. Sets a new career high, surpasses the 108-pitch outing he had in 2022. Speaking of pitching outings, there's one that's being delayed for Pittsburgh Pirates on Sunday facing the Red Sox.
7: And now it's Brandon Lau in the cleanup spot. Hits it the other way. Base hit into left. Reynolds will be waved around third. Throw from Duran. It's late. RBI single. Brandon Lau. It's 2-0 Pirates.
0: 2 RBI for Lau. 79 this season. Most by a Pirates player since Brian Reynolds. No relation. In 2024. He had 88 that season. Sports Radio 93.7, The Fan. Pirates, an 8-3 win over the Red Sox to snap a 7-series losing streak. Their first series win since July 18th and 19th at Cleveland when they took 2 of 3. Pirates, 41st win against a team with a winning record. They scored 5 in the third inning. They go on to the 8-3 win. They did, however, hold Paul Skenes. His start pushed back. ESPN's Buster Olney:
26: the Pirates have announced that they're backing up Skenes' next start a few days. He was supposed to start today. Instead, he's going to start on Wednesday. And what they're telling me is Skenes wanted to make the start today, despite the fact that his last four outings is a 6.52 ERA. But look, the numbers are well established. His fastball velocity is down. The damage against him is up. Hard hit rate from 24% to 34% this year. And so they're just giving him a few extra days to rest a little bit, to, you know, get to some more comfort level going into the next start. It's not an unusual way of handling a young pitcher. We see it all around baseball. Just give them a few extra days of rest.
0: And even with the extra rest, Pirates get the win over the Red Sox. Yankees and Blue Jays and Toronto starter dealing.
8: 3-2 pitch. Swing and a miss. He got him. 10 strikeouts for Dylan Cease. Punches out Jones on his 101st pitch of the game.
0: So it sounded on Sportsnet 590. The Fan, Dylan Cease, 6 1/3, gave up a couple of runs, striking out 10. First pitcher in the American League to reach 200 strikeouts this season. Sixth consecutive season in which he's had at least 200. Bottom line, this game, though, would go 10 innings.
10: The 2-0, driven deep to right field. Going back, Lucas, on the track, looking up. See ya! That's how you make up for an error. A two-run home run, and the Yankees lead 4-2.
0: Michael Kay on the YES Network. 4-2, 4-3 would be the final in 10 innings for the Yankees. They take two of the last three extra-inning games after starting the season 1-8 in extra innings. Blue Jays, meanwhile, have lost three of the last four extra-inning matchups. Yankees and Red Sox sitting atop the American League wild card. New York holding the top spot. Boston in the second spot, five games clear of the field. That field includes seven teams, all within three games of the third wild card spot. Among them, the Mariners. They were playing Sunday Night Baseball in Houston. Seattle holding a 2-1 lead in the sixth.
10: 2-2. Swing and a fly ball. It's way up out to left. This has got a chance. Up against the wall. It scrapes the back of the wall. Home run for Cal Raleigh. It literally about knocked the yellow paint off the top of the wall into the Crawford boxes here in left.
0: Bit of a cushion there with that home run, although Houston does pull closer in the home half.
10: Here's the pitch. Swing and a drive. Out to left. No doubter. Home run. Nick Allen. Just his second of the year. 3-2 ball game. As Allen touches them all to lead off the bottom of the sixth.
0: Astros within a run in the sixth inning. In the eighth, still a one-run game. Houston with three men on.
10: 1-2. Swing and a miss. Dominguez strikes him out, and the Astros leave him loaded. We go to the ninth. The 0-2 pitch. Swing and a miss. He struck him out. That's a winner for the Mariners and a series win as well. 3-2 the final score.
0: 3-2 Sunday Night Baseball. You heard it here on ESPN Radio. Sean Kelly and Doug Glanville had the call for us. Sean?
10: Thank you, Jay. Sunday Night Baseball did not disappoint in Houston, Texas. 3-2 the final score. Not only was it a win for the Seattle Mariners over the Houston Astros, but a series win for the Mariners trying to turn their season around and really, I don't want to say stay relevant, but stay in the hunt after a great ball game tonight and a great weekend for the visitors here tonight, winning 3-2 and great pitching both on the front, back, and middle here for the Mariners and just enough offense, Doug Glanville.
9: Well, you know, we asked Dan Wilson earlier about the fact that they can get on a streak, and he said one day at a time. But this is the kind of game where it's like they're playing their game. They're close games. Their pitching shined. Wu was fantastic. They had the closer working with Munoz, and they were able to bridge to get to him. That's the Mariners at their best, and they got just enough hitting. They'd like to have more offense, but they got at least the timely offense. And most importantly, confidence-wise, Cal Raleigh gets the big home run. That's the one that won the ball game. That was the difference maker, and he struggled all season. But it shows that even at his worst, he can contribute. He managed the staff well, and he gets the big home run. So the Astros had some power going. They just could not punch through late, and they were stuck on two runs, and they just fell short by just running out of innings.
10: You know, it's interesting. Raleigh's home run comes in the sixth inning tonight, and with the home run, I mean, they win when they homer. We've talked about that. 53 wins now in the season when they homer at least one time. Houston made it interesting at times. They, I think, it, like you said, just ran out of innings tonight. And there's something about these two teams when they match up, divisional friends, quote unquote.
9: Yes.
10: But the Mariners seem to have the Astros number.
9: Well, so far, I mean, this season, and they know that they have to pitch. And this ballpark, you know, they seem to get the big home runs that the Mariners thrive off of. So that's going to be interesting. And then, you know, when you hold Alvarez, Yordan Alvarez, to 1-for-4, that's like a victory in and of itself. So that was enough for them to seal the deal.
10: You know, we've kind of thrown a little shade on the AL West and some of the wild card situation. Look,
11: an ugly a playoff appearance is still a playoff appearance, and both of these teams are squarely hunting for that here as we head down the stretch.
9: They're playing playoff baseball now. That's the thing that's fun. And whether you're Baltimore, Toronto, or Minnesota, and all those markets are fired up and excited, and it just elevates the game. Even though there, you know, there's parity and maybe some mediocrity at different times, but at the same time, like, this is what's going to matter the next 6 weeks.
11: No doubt. Yeah. And a big day for Brian Wu, as you mentioned, 6 innings of work. He's now 9-8 on the season. Andrés Munoz got the save, his 22nd of the year. And for the Mariners, 59-66 and squarely in the wild card hunt. The Astros now just one game above 500 and in first place, 63-62 now on the season. 3-2 the final score. Mariners win the ball game and the series. For Doug Glanville, I'm Sean Kelly, right here on your home for every game of the postseason, Major League Baseball, on ESPN Radio and the ESPN app. Now let's go back to Jay Reynolds in the studio.
0: All right, Sean, Astros AL West lead over the Rangers, cut to 2. SportsCenter all night, ESPN Radio, WNBA. What a matchup between the Fever and the Dream.
3: Clark through the lane, reverses it in. 22 for Clark, trying to do everything she can for Indiana right now.
0: Clark and her teammate Kelsey Mitchell in the second half. Mitchell down the stretch.
3: Mitchell the weak side, rebound, Fever ball down 3. Mitchell dashing ahead, will fire, and hit, tie game at 81.
12: Tough shot by Mitchell. She was going full speed, absorbed some contact from Gray, retreated, drained it.
3: 1 minute to go, 81 all.
0: Fever rallies, they force overtime.
3: Mitchell will let it wind. Mitchell on the drive, trying to take Reese. Mitchell lays it in. 2-possession lead for Indiana and a 19th straight game with 20 for Kelsey Mitchell.
0: Fever outlasting the Dream in overtime, 95-91, their 18th game with at least 95 points. Kelsey Mitchell, 20 points, her 19th straight game with at least 20 points. Caitlin Clark, 26 points, 9 assists. The two of them, 15th game this season where they've reached the 20-point mark in the same game. The game Sunday, the win over the Dream in overtime, featuring 14 lead changes. Fever able to rally late. ESPN analyst Andrea Carter.
13: This game is officially titled the Mikayla Timpson game. For Mikayla Timpson to have 20 points, she had 12 points in the first half. She was 5 of 6 from the field in the first half, and that was pivotal because Kelsey Mitchell was limited in the first half. So Mikayla Timpson held on strong with her scoring. She ends up with a career-high 20 points, and that ends up being the separator. If you go look at the final box score of this game, the big three from each team scored 64 points. The big threes canceled each other out. So it was all about who else was going to step up outside of the big three. And for Mikayla Timpson to have the day that she did on the road, it's going to give her more confidence. It'll give her teammates even more confidence in her. And she's become a huge piece for this team.
14: Dre, we got to talk about the Dream side of this one as well. They had some late chances in this one, fell short. What do you take away from what you saw from Atlanta in this matchup?
13: Yeah, this one's tough. This is one that the Atlanta Dream will be disappointed in. I'm sure they feel like they let it slip away with some of the bunnies and opportunities that they had. But to me, this game is indicative of how important Jordan Canada is to this team. Jordan Canada and Bree Jones were both unavailable for this game. And to me, Jordan Canada's absence was what stood out the most because Jordan Canada sets up her teammates. She leads the team in assists with 7.5 assists. In the last matchup against Indiana, Jordan Canada had 12 points and 12 assists. So she helps their offense function with more efficiency, and she also sets the tone defensively. Her ball pressure, her energy, everything that she brings on the offensive side and the defensive side, to me, Atlanta was missing it. And it showed late in the game. Atlanta called a couple of timeouts late, and it didn't seem like they got anything from those offensive possessions that followed the timeout. They just didn't look organized offensively necessarily. So to me, Atlanta wasn't at full strength. They did battle back, and they fought hard in this game. It was a missed opportunity, but in Jordan Canada's absence, to me, was the biggest thing standing out.
0: Gray wound up with 32 points for Atlanta in the loss in overtime. Angel Reese, 15 points, 14 rebounds, 6 assists, 23rd double-double this season. Now 5 away from tying Alyssa Thomas in 2023 for the most in a season in WNBA history. heading back to his roots. That's next. SportsCenter All Night continues. 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
0: 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Golf on Sunday. We're into the FedEx Cup playoff. And week one turned out to be a runaway.
27: Scheffler going to walk up and tap this in. Ladies and gentlemen, Elvis has left the building. Scottie Scheffler wins the 2026 FedEx St. Jude Championship. A walk in Memphis to his 21st PGA Tour win. 750 FedEx Cup points. One step closer to another FedEx Cup and building his case for Player of the Year.
0: Sirius XM PGA Tour Radio, Scottie Scheffler, 17 under for the week. He wins by 8 shots, tied for the second largest win in a FedEx Cup playoff event. The only one that was wider, the Northern Trust in 2020. Dustin Johnson won by 11 strokes. Scottie Scheffler on Sunday winning by 8. Second win this season, 11th consecutive win after holding the outright lead entering the final round.
1: Yeah, it's really nice. You know, this tournament, I felt like I've learned a lot at this tournament over the years. It was my second start on the PGA Tour, I think back in 2014, and then my first start as a pro in 2018. And so I played this tournament a number of times now, and definitely proud to be walking away with that trophy this week.
0: Scottie Scheffler's 8-stroke victory, tying the largest of his PGA Tour career, also won the CJ Cup in 2025, the Byron Nelson, by 8 shots as well. He advances, Scheffler does. Jordan Spieth finishes at 4-under, tied for 19th with 4 other players after shooting even par 70 on Sunday, finishes 52 in the standings. Third straight season, finishing outside the top 50 in the FedEx Cup standings. Rory McIlroy, 2-over 72 on Sunday, his 4th straight round of par or worse. Jack Whaley takes the U.S. Amateur Golf Championship, 3rd player representing England to win the U.S. Amateur. Jack Whaley trailed by 2 after the first 18 holes of the championship match, takes the U.S. Amateur. SportsCenter All Night, ESPN Radio.
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5: 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Damn the Torpedoes, man. 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
6: I truly believe that if someone said to them, if you make this trade, it guarantees that you'll win the Super Bowl, they would make the trade.
0: Dallas Cowboys setting the bar high for this season. Sunday, the team announcing Von Miller is heading back to Texas, agreeing to a 1-year deal with the Cowboys. He attended DeSoto High School in Texas before landing at Texas A&M. He's heading into season number 15 with more sacks than any other active player, 138 and a half. Aaron Donald working out for the Rams this weekend again as he continues his process to determine whether he wants to come out of retirement. His tryout, air quotes, listed on the NFL's transaction report once again. Coach Sean McVay saying Donald's decision will come on his timeline. That decision's a yes, right? Earlier on ESPN Radio, ESPN Rams reporter Lindsay Theory and Mia O'Brien.
17: It's no longer will he or won't he. That's not the question. It is when Aaron Donald will choose to come out of retirement and return to the Los Angeles Rams. Lindsay, the initial word from Sean McVay here as the calendar flipped to August was, once we get back to Thousand Oaks, there is a chance Aaron Donald could return. With that said, I go back to what our mutual friend Jordan Rodriguez of NFL Daily and The Athletic reported back in July, which was this was not going to be a full Eric Weddle situation where Aaron Donald would wait until December to come out of retirement and return to the Rams, because if he's ready, he's going to go. But I have always felt like this is more of a late August, September return where he completely bypasses training camp. Do you agree with that assessment as we stand here on August the 16th?
23: Yeah, I don't think he's going to bypass training camp entirely. Now, initially, when this first came up, right, the day they trade for Myles Garrett, I thought maybe it was this a mid-season type situation. Yeah. Now, as it's gone on, obviously, my processing of this whole thing has changed. Aaron Donald's never liked training camp. No surprise, he skipped the LMU portion. Aaron Donald's not made for dorm room beds. Never has been.
17: Even though I hear the weather's really nice at LMU, comparatively. I saw it was
23: weather,
17: like 108 in Thousand Oaks. Yeah,
23: I'm beautiful campus. Aaron Donald, dorm bed, not happening. Has never. Aaron Donald hates training camp. That being said, this is just entirely different than even those couple years when he was a holdout, because he wants to make sure that he's still Aaron Donald. Aaron Donald to him is a different standard, right? Some people expect, oh, come back and just be really good. Like, he's not going to do that. He is going to want to come back and be the guy he was. And his standards, as Sean McVay will tell you time and again, are different. So as the timeline plays out, we're kind of on more heightened, obviously, Aaron Donald watch starting this week. This would be the time when he'd want to start coming back to acclimate to football. We've seen all the videos. The guy's just an absolute freak. He's still hitting the weight room every single day. We've now been seeing all of his footwork drills and his speed drills coming out. Dwayne Brown, his trainer in Pittsburgh, is here in L.A. working out with him again. But now it's about putting on the pads and actually hitting another human. And that's when Aaron Donald really needs to ramp up, because as everybody will tell you, that just feels different. You can be in great shape, but when it comes to hitting somebody else, that's different. So Aaron's going to need a little bit of time to ramp up and get back into that.
0: And all this coming about because Myles Garrett is in the locker room as well.
24: We could be here all day talking about that. I mean, the way in which he practiced
7: know, his craft. You know, you've seen the videos in which he's, you know, he's going 100%. He's, you know, he's doing the nod. He's doing the pass training. He's working on his feet. His footwork is like impeccable. But he also has get off that's, you know, similar to an end. And he has a great feel for the game. His intuition on when he should throw a move. When he should get in phase and out of phase as far as run blocks or when he should shut a guy. And he just had an outstanding feel for the game as well as being a freak athletically.
0: First, Donald, first explore the option of returning after Myles Garrett landed with the club. ESPN analyst Ben Solak, what can we expect if he does come back?
8: A, I just don't think Donald's going to play as many snaps as people realize. And then B, I think there is this idea that, wow, they added Myles Garrett. They added Trent McDuffie. This defense is going to be elite. And then it's, oh my gosh, Aaron Donald's coming back. This defense is going to be double elite. And it's like, there's no such thing. That's kind of the stick in the mud argument. It's just that this is a offense driven league. The penalties favor the offense. The pace of play favors the offense. The clock management all favors the offense.
0: Donald spent his entire 10-year career with the Rams before retiring in March of 2024. At the front end of his career, what do we think? That's next at ESPN Radio.
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0: Dallas Cowboys bringing in Von Miller for a one-year deal. Paul Skeens has his scheduled start pushed back to Wednesday. The Dodgers, summer struggles continue.
1: 1-1, ground ball to short. Up with it is Ortiz. Fires to first, ball game over. A 6-2 victory against the Dodgers. And the Brewers come to L.A. and take 3 of 4. Great series win for Milwaukee. And they can head back home, rest up tomorrow, and get themselves ready for the Seattle Mariners on Tuesday.
0: 620 WTMJ. Brewers with the 6-2 win. 3 games ahead of the Dodgers for the best record in the National League. Jake Bowers, 4 for 4, couple of RBI. First Brewers player with a four-hit game against the Dodgers since 2012. Dodgers' struggles continue. That's their fourth series lost in the month of August. Phillies, meanwhile, trailed 5-0 after 3 innings, but they rallied against the Twins.
1: 2-0 count. Kramer's pitch. Swung on. Blasted. Down the line and left. If it's fair, it's gone. And it is fair. It's gone. It's a 3-run homer for Alec Boehm. Right down the line and left. And Boehm with a huge blast, his 14th of the year. He makes it a 1-run game.
2: 1-1. Here's the pitch. Swung on, bounced. Fair. Pass first. Down the line. Phillies have the lead. 1-run scores. Here comes Boehm, home to score as well. And Brian De La Cruz puts the Phils on top, 7-5 here in the 8th. Phillies come all the way back from 5-0 down. They lead the ball game 7-5 now here in the 8th inning.
0: Phillies rallying, and they wind up winning at 7-5. Their fourth comeback win this season when they've trailed by at least 5. Tied with the Astros for the most in baseball in 2026. Tied for the second most in a season in team history. Club record is 6. Happened in 1998. Phillies, all 4 of their comebacks from at least 5 down have been on the road. Alex Boehm, home run number 14. He drove in 4 in the Phillies 7-5 win. Heard on Sports Radio 94 WIP. Cardinals and Cubs, it's been a big weekend for that series.
3: First pitch to Burley is hit in the left field for a base hit. 1-run scores. Here comes another, and a huge hit for Burleson, driving in both Jordan and Weatherholt from second. A 2-run single by Burley. A huge inning for the Cardinals.
4: So they have a 7-2 lead.
3: Not like I had to flip a coin or anything. Payoff pitch. Runner will be moving. There he goes. The pitch is hit in the center field, and it's hit a ton. Backing up is PCA. And it's into the basket, straight away center field. Jordan Walker with the big fly. And the Cardinals add on 2 more. It's now 9-2 St. Louis.
0: It would be an 11-4 win for the Cardinals over the Cubs. Cardinals Radio Network for St. Louis. Fourth straight series win. They've got an 8-4 record over that span. The Cubs suffering their third loss in the last 4 games, outscored 26-11. In that span, Pete Crow Armstrong did have a 2-run home run in the 3rd inning, leads the team with 28 homers this season, 2 homers shy of consecutive 30-30 seasons, but Sunday's comes in the 11-4 loss to the Cardinals, who this weekend also saw quite the debut.
4: The pitch. A swing, and there's a drive, and that's hit well to right field. That's deep to right. That ball is gone. That ball is gone. Unbelievable. 3 at-bats in the big leagues. 3 home runs for Joshua Baez. A 3-run lead for the Cardinals. He is homer to center, homer to left, homer to right. Oh, my goodness.
0: Quite the major league debut for Joshua Baez this weekend. ESPN's Buster Olney.
5: I've had a bunch of text messages, people asking me, is this the best debut ever? I mean, how can it be better? Like, the first pitch you see, you hit for a 449-foot home run, you wind up with 3 home runs. I texted Ollie Marmol, the manager of the Cardinals, right after the game and said, what's the mental snapshot you're going to take away? And he said after the first home run, seeing Baez come back into the dugout and the smirk on his face, he said, man, this kid loves to compete. And after the game, Baez told reporters that all day, there was a bee that was kind of following him around on the field, and he took that to be the presence of his late father, who his nickname was El Bronco. That seemed to be appropriate for Joshua in his first day in the big leagues. Three home runs in his debut is amazing.
0: Turned out to be a pretty good weekend for Joshua Baez. SportsCenter all night, ESPN Radio. Speaking of home runs, Braves and Diamondbacks matchup.
6: 3-0 pitch. Swing and a drive deep center field. Barroso back to the track. It is gone! Matt Olson with a three-run home run. His 36th of the season and Major League's best left-on-left striker. And the Braves jump in front 5-2.
0: Braves getting a shot there from Matt Olson, and they go on to the 5-3 win over Arizona. Matt Olson's 36th home run this season, broke a 2-2 tie in the seventh inning. 680 the fan with the call for Olson's 17th career go-ahead homer in the fourth inning or later. Braves get the win, snap a five-game home losing streak against the Diamondbacks, who brought the game-tying run to the plate with nobody out in the ninth inning. They went 0-for-7 with runners in scoring position in this game. Braves hang on for the 5-3 win. Orioles a 10-2 win over the Rays. Baltimore 6-3 against Tampa Bay this season. They can clinch the season series for a fourth straight season with a win on Monday. Orioles' first time this season. They've had four players recording multiple RBI in a game. Speaking of multiple RBI, Padres certainly got that on Sunday.
7: 3-1, Bibee will deliver. And Ranifo swings, hits it in the air towards the right center field gap. Nobody going to catch this one, and it's going to go. Home run, Luis Ranifo. Snuck it over the line in right center field. His fourth of the year, and a two-out solo shot in the second inning will bring home the first run of the day. So the home runs continue to be an issue for Bibee. 2-2 the pitch. And Sheet swings. He launches one in the air deep to right field. DeLauder is back at the wall. This one going to go. Back-to-back for Ranifo. Hefo and Sheets, and the Padres take a 2-0 lead here in the second inning.
0: Padres go on to a 5-0 win over the Guardians. 17-5 in their last 22 games, going back to July 24th. Best record in baseball during that span. 5-0 win on Sunday over Cleveland, which is shut out for the 11th time this season. Tied for the most in the American League with the Mariners and the Angels. SportsCenter all night, ESPN Radio.
8: Fernando looking left across the middle. Touchdown, Jack Besh. Fernando Mendoza.
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11: It was great to get out there, get my feet wet, especially the first drive. It was a good experience.
0: Week one of the NFL preseason is in the books. Certainly plenty of storylines as we head through the summer, through camps, now into the preseason, towards the regular season. Fernando Mendoza and the Raiders made his preseason debut.
11: It was an invigorating experience where there's not many moments where you feel fully alive, and on the field is when you feel fully alive, especially in the NFL atmosphere. So I want to give thanks to that. It was great to get out there, get my feet wet. You know, at first, especially the first drive, felt a little sped up because so much anticipation and excitement. However, I feel like my teammates around me protected me very well, and they helped slow me down. It was a good experience.
0: Overall, Mendoza getting positive marks for his preseason debut, including from those here on ESPN Radio.
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13: Well, listen, he looked like he was in control. It wasn't too big for him. He made some big boy throws. The touchdown throw that he had, that was on the money on the slant route to Besh. And guess what? This is the guy, Fernando Mendoza, catching the snap and throwing the ball without the laces. That's a veteran savvy move down in there in the red zone where everything is sped up. So I was impressed by that. But maybe the best throw that he made was on the touchdown drive, his second drive of the game, where he fires a 20-yard dart to Malik Benson, and it's in between three Arizona Cardinals defenders. That's a big boy throw, man. And so you saw flashes of why he was the number one overall pick, and you got to feel good about where he's at with his overall progress, with his development. And now the question for Clint Kubiak is, how can you find a way for him to build on this performance and have a steady drumbeat, a steady progression as we navigate through the rest of the preseason? But all in all, he checked all the boxes.
9: The Golex.
14: It's going to be like a bad team with a high-pick quarterback that has a solid, really good veteran on the roster. Is you play that veteran until the season is lost, You're out of it. It's not competitive anymore. Then you put the young guy in, as long as he's not, his eyes aren't big saucers, you know, in practice, which it doesn't seem like Mendoza's is. He had so nice poise in the pocket. I continue to realize the short passing game that the NFL has become. I mean, just quick, short passes. Mendoza at least threw the ball down the field.
9: The Rich Eisen Show.
10: I expect him to look pretty good, and he did. Had some nice throws, including a touchdown throw to Jack Besh on a quick route over the middle. Mike Robb, who was sitting next to me on the set on NFL Network's coverage last night, said that's not easy because it's a pre-snap read, knowing where you're going, making sure the defense doesn't know where you're going, and quickly get your fingers on the laces of the football and fire it accurately. He did it, touchdown. And the other drives didn't result in points. One of them, he held on to the ball way too long and took a hit. I mean, so take the good to take the bad, right? We call that the facts of life. But he's just so damn lovable.
9: Matt Jones, Myron Metcalf, they are Matt and Myron.
15: His first drive was actually not great. Again, you don't want to read too much into the preseason, but then the energy in that crowd, you know, I thought when Vegas got a team, I kind of thought every game would be a party. You know what I mean? I mean, it was. I kind of thought it was like supposed to be an afternoon pool party in Vegas. And when I've watched those games, the crowd has been unbelievably dead for most of them. But not when Mendoza came in. You saw a buzz. Everybody stood the entirety of his first and second drive. It's almost like you can feel an injection of energy into that franchise since they picked it.
9: Game night.
16: This is not going to be a team that's going to go from worst to first. And if Cousins isn't going to get you there, which is the Super Bowl, then what are you doing? If he's not going to go and get you 10 or 12 wins, why not just have the rookie go out there and get on the job training? But the part that they don't quite understand is, yeah, but everything is new. There's a new coach in town, right? He's never been a head coach before. Offensive line is all new. Weapons around him are all new. There's so much new. They're trying to get used to that.
9: Sports Center All Night Rewind.
0: Fernando Mendoza checking the boxes for the most part in his debut in New York. Jackson Dart went into the big blue box, the medical tent, after he was popped.
17: As far as the blue tent, like I really respect the rules and the thought behind, you know, the NFL has of keeping players healthy and reviewing things. But at the same time, I'm still puzzled by it, just feeling like every time that I get hit, you know, I find my way in there, which at times I still try to wrap my head around. But that's all that I'm going to say about that situation. You know, I'm really happy with how the drive ended.
0: Dart went down a couple of times and a half dozen drops. What do the Giants need to see from him in year two? ESPN's Jeremy Fowler.
18: They want to see him out of that blue medical tent and on the field where he's such a playmaker. Yeah. So it's a fine line with Jackson Dart. He's a really physical player, and the Giants wanted to get a dress run rehearsal in first preseason game because it's a new offense with Matt Nagy. It's been a process. So all is good. Luckily, he came out of things unscathed. Yeah. And you saw that playmaking out of the pocket. They know he can do that. They love their rookie Malachi Fields. Going to be a big target for Dart in 2026. They simply got to keep him healthy. So they're trying to find a balance between relying heavily on the running game to help Jackson Dart so he doesn't have to scramble around and take unnecessary hits, but then his playmaking can take over when he needs to.
0: A lot of eyes on the Browns as well this weekend. Deshaun Watson, Shedeur Sanders, both seeing action. Watson leading the Browns on a couple of scoring drives in the first half against the Bears. Sanders did toss an interception in the fourth quarter. The two, of course, competing for the starting job. ESPN analyst Herm Edwards on Deshaun Watson's first action in a couple of years.
19: He was pretty poised in the pocket. Now, he has to understand as well, when that thing breaks down, I mean, you can't, you know, get hit like that. But for the most part, he was accurate, felt like he had control of the offense. This is a small sample size, but knew where to go with the ball, got the ball out for the most part. So this was a good outing for him. You know, I can imagine the butterflies he had because he hadn't played football in quite some time.
0: And, of course, they're battling for the QB1 job, ESPN's Jeremy Fowler.
18: If things are equal, my sense right now, and this is subject to change, but that Deshaun Watson would have the inside track. You know, he's on a $230 million contract, and I know they're not beholden to that anymore, but with 1 year left, you know, it does behoove the Browns in some levels to
20: see if there's anything to salvage here, you know, or if they were to not play him at all and then he goes somewhere else next year and balls out, it's like, well, should we have played him? You know, where you can always go to Shador Sanders week four, week six, later in the season, whatever it is. Now, that said, Shador Sanders has done a good job of closing the gap from the spring to now, and they've kind of been trading blows. So, but I do believe Watson has at least some momentum because he's had a good last week.

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More SportsCenter All Night, coming up next.

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12: 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He won 288 career games in the big leagues, four-time All-Star, but his name invokes elbow surgery. Tommy John dying this weekend at the age of 83. He had shared a message about his health after missing the Yankees' Old Timers Day on August 8th, saying in that message he wanted to say goodbye to everyone. He's been in hospice and had been diagnosed with bladder cancer and other ailments in recent years. In the 1970s, Tommy John suffered what was until that point a career-ending injury, but at the age of 31, underwent groundbreaking surgery on his left elbow. The surgery wound up bearing his name, wound up prolonging his career another 14 years. ESPN MLB senior insider Jeff Passan.
13: I think what Tommy John was able to impart to all the people with whom he spoke is, yeah, this is going to be a grind because every day you're going to have to wake up knowing you can't do what you love to do. And it's going to be that case for about a year. And that's a daunting thing for players to face. The idea that Tommy John was not just courageous enough to

0: this thing that had never been done before, but that he took the time afterward, I think speaks to who he was and his understanding of how impactful this procedure was.
1: There are dozens of players playing now who have had the surgery. Among them is Yankees pitcher Gerrit Cole.
2: I think a lot of times when we think about Tommy John right now, we're obviously, when we hear it about a player, we're upset, right, for the player. And I think we kind of rue as an industry how often kids are getting this at such a young age. But, you know, in Tommy's instance, it extended his career and gave him a second half. And I'm a beneficiary of that. Other pitchers have been a beneficiary of that. Well, the guy took the ball the other night, and the guy that took the ball in Atlanta, Chris Sale, like late in your career, get a second bite at the apple. And, you know, what a blessing it is that we get to, I guess, see these great players continue on such a great path. And it's because of, you know, Tommy John and Dr. Job.
1: Gerrit Cole and Major League Baseball remembering Tommy John, who died this weekend at his home in Florida. He was 83. Back to the WNBA. Sky, an 82-80 win over the Storm. Seattle with its 30th loss of the season, breaking a tie with the 2023 team for the most losses in a single season in franchise history. For Chicago, they snap a six-game road losing streak. Fire, an 88-85 win over the Mercury. Phoenix honoring Diana Taurasi, retiring her jersey at halftime.
3: Driving to the game today, I didn't know whether I was going to suit up and play, whether it was my funeral, a celebration, and I've come to realize it's all of it, and it's amazing. You never made me change, and I gave you a lot of reasons to be like, D, chill. But you let me be myself, and that's all you want in life, is to be around people that let you be yourself.
1: Phoenix Mercury retiring her jersey. She spent two decades in Phoenix. Sports Center all night, ESPN Radio, Sunday's top sounds. Ed Benkin.
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6: Jay, we begin with baseball action and a host of teams in the playoff race. One of those teams is the Marlins, who stayed within three of a wild card spot by powering past the Reds, as heard on 104.3 WQAM.
7: Javier punches a ball out to left and deep. That is back, and it's gone! Javier Sanoja with a three-run home run, and the Fish have blown this open. It's 7-1 in the top of the ninth.
4: Number four.
6: To Atlanta, where it was another win and another home run for Matt Olson. The Braves got past the Diamondbacks. More from 680 The Fan.
8: 3-0 pitch. Swing and a drive deep center field. Barroso back to the track. It is gone! Matt Olson with a three-run home run. 36th of the season, and Major League's best left-on-left striker. And the Braves jump in front 5-2.
4: Number three.
6: The surprising White Sox now have a 5.5 game lead in the American League Central, thanks to a sweep of the Tigers capped off on Sunday. The call from ESPN 1000.
9: 1-1. Hit in the air to left. It is deep. Back on it, Mount Jerry. This baby will go! A two-run homer to the opposite way. And the Sox lead 6-4.
4: Number two.
6: North of the border, Ben Wright said the Yankees avoided a sweep at the hands of the Blue Jays and widened their lead atop the AL wildcard standings. The call from the YES Network.
10: The 2-0. Driven deep to right field. Going back, Lucas on the track, looking up. See ya! That's how you make up for an error. A two-run home run, and the Yankees lead 4-2.
4: Number one.
6: Finally to the hardwood at a thrilling back-and-forth affair in the WNBA in Atlanta. It went to overtime before Kelsey Mitchell and the Fever outlasted the Dream, as heard on ESPN.
9: Mitchell will let it wind. Mitchell on the drive. Trying to take Reese. Mitchell! Mitchell.
1: Fever wind up scoring more than 95 again. 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
25: 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That's going to plug the gap and roll all the way to the wall. Churio around second. He's not stopping at third. Matt Erickson gives him the windmill, and the Brewers played a huge insurance run.
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1: 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Baseball seeing key series this weekend, perhaps the biggest, Brewers and Dodgers, two teams battling at the top of the National League, and Sunday in L.A.
0: Brewers trying to add to this 2-1 advantage, give themselves a little bit of cushion in these late innings. Here's the 1-0 to Bowers, and a liner into left center field. That's going to plug the gap and roll all the way to the wall. Churio around second. He's not stopping at third. Matt Erickson gives him the windmill, and the Brewers played a huge insurance run here in the seventh inning on an RBI double from Jake Bowers. And the Brewers lead it 3-1.
1: Brewers up by a couple runs there. They would lead by four in the ninth.
0: 1-1, ground ball to short. Up with it is Ortiz. Fires to first. Ball game over. A 6-2 victory against the Dodgers. And the Brewers come to L.A. and take 3 of 4. Great series win for Milwaukee. And they can head back home, rest up tomorrow, and get themselves ready for the Seattle Mariners on Tuesday.
1: 620 WTMJ. Brewers, a 6-2 win in L.A. over the Dodgers. They move three games ahead of L.A. for the best record in the National League. Brewers' 49th game this season where they allowed two runs or fewer. Jake Bowers, 4 for 4, drove in a couple of runs. Fourth career four-hit game. Bowers, first Brewers player with a four-hit game against the Dodgers since Carlos Gomez in 2012. As for the Dodgers, it's their fourth series loss in August. Most in any month this season. Manager Dave Roberts:
2: this has been, you know, 4, 5, 6 weeks of, you know, below average production from our offense. It's the truth. And I just think that we just haven't played clean baseball for quite some time. And that speaks to the defense. And I really wanted to win this game because it could matter. But we didn't. So now we got to move forward. But I hope it doesn't, you know, come back to bite us.
1: Brewers holding the tiebreaker for home field advantage in the National League. Should it come down to that at the end of the season, Tarek Skubal for the Dodgers. 6 innings, gave up a couple of runs on 7 hits, struck out 709 pitches. Sets a new career high, surpasses the 108 pitch outing he had in 2022. Speaking of pitching outings, there's one that's being delayed for Pittsburgh Pirates on Sunday facing the Red Sox.
9: And now it's Brandon Lau in the cleanup spot. Hits it the other way. Base hit into left. Reynolds will be waved around third. Throw from Duran. It's late. RBI single. Brandon Lau. It's 2-0 Pirates.
1: 2 RBI for Lau. 79 this season. Most by a Pirates player since Brian Reynolds. No relation. In 2024. He had 88 that season. Sports Radio 93.7, The Fan. Pirates, an 8-3 win over the Red Sox to snap a 7-series losing streak. Their first series win since July 18th and 19th at Cleveland when they took 2 of 3. Pirates, 41st win against a team with a winning record. They scored 5 in the third inning. They go on to the 8-3 win. They did, however, hold Paul Skenes. His start pushed back. ESPN's Buster Olney:
3: the Pirates have announced that they're backing up Skenes' next start a few days. He was supposed to start today. Instead, he's going to start on Wednesday. And what they're telling me is Skenes wanted to make the start today, despite the fact that his last four outings is a 6.52 ERA. But look, the numbers are well established. His fastball velocity is down. The damage against him is up. Hard hit rate from 24% to 34% this year. And so they're just giving him a few extra days to rest a little bit, to, you know, get to some more comfort level going into the next start. It's not an unusual way of handling a young pitcher. We see it all around baseball. Just give them a few extra days of rest.
1: And even with the extra rest, Pirates get the win over the Red Sox. Yankees and Blue Jays, and Toronto starter dealing.
4: 3-2 pitch. Swing and a miss. He got him. 10 strikeouts for Dylan Cease. Punches out Jones on his 101st pitch of the game.
1: So it sounded on Sportsnet 590. The Fan, Dylan Cease. 6 1/3, gave up a couple of runs, striking out 10. First pitcher in the American League to reach 200 strikeouts this season. 6th consecutive season in which he's had at least 200. Bottom line, this game, though, would go 10 innings.
5: The 2-0, driven deep to right field. Going back, Lucas on the track, looking up.
10: See ya! That's how you make up for an error. A two-run home run, and the Yankees lead 4-2.
1: Michael Kay on the YES Network. 4-2, 4-3 would be the final in 10 innings for the Yankees. They take two of the last three extra inning games after starting the season 1-8 in extra innings. Blue Jays, meanwhile, have lost three of the last four extra inning matchups. Yankees and Red Sox sitting atop the American League wild card. New York holding the top spot. Boston in the second spot, five games clear of the field. That field includes seven teams, all within three games of the third wild card spot. Among them, the Mariners. They were playing Sunday Night Baseball in Houston. Seattle holding a 2-1 lead in the sixth.
10: 2-2. Swing and a fly ball. It's way up out to left. This has got a chance up against the wall. It scrapes the back of the wall. Home run for Cal Raleigh. It literally about knocked the yellow paint off the top of the wall into the Crawford boxes here in left.
1: Bit of a cushion there with that home run, although Houston does pull closer in the home half.
10: Here's the pitch. Swing and a drive. Out to left. No doubter. Home run. Nick Allen. Just his second of the year. 3-2 ball game as Allen touches them all to lead off the bottom of the sixth.
1: Astros within a run in the sixth inning. In the eighth, still a one-run game. Houston with three men on.
10: 1-2. Swing and a miss. Dominguez strikes him out, and the Astros leave him loaded. We go to the ninth. The 0-2 pitch. Swing and a miss. He struck him out. That's a winner for the Mariners and a series win as well. 3-2 the final score.
1: 3-2 Sunday Night Baseball. You heard it here on ESPN Radio. Sean Kelly and Doug Glanville had the call for us. Sean?
10: Thank you, Jay. Sunday Night Baseball did not disappoint in Houston, Texas. 3-2 the final score. Not only was it a win for the Seattle Mariners over the Houston Astros, but a series win for the Mariners trying to turn their season around and really, I don't want to say stay relevant, but stay in the hunt after a great ball game tonight and a great weekend for the visitors here tonight, winning 3-2 and great pitching both on the front, back, and middle here for the Mariners and just enough offense, Doug Glanville.
6: Well, you know, we asked Dan Wilson earlier about the fact that they can get on a streak, and he said one day at a time. But this is the kind of game where it's like they're playing their game. They're close games. Their pitching shined. Wu was fantastic. They had the closer working with Munoz, and they were able to bridge to get to him. That's the Mariners at their best, and they got just enough hitting. They'd like to have more offense, but they got at least the timely offense. And most importantly, confidence-wise, Cal Raleigh gets the big home run. That's the one that won the ball game. That was the difference maker, and he struggled all season. But it shows that even at his worst, he can contribute. He managed the staff well, and he gets the big home run. So the Astros had some power going. They just could not punch through late, and they were stuck on two runs, and they just fell short by just running out of innings.
10: You know, it's interesting. Raleigh's home run comes in the sixth inning tonight, and with the home run. I mean, they win when they homer. We've talked about that. 53 wins now in the season when they homer at least one time. Houston made it interesting at times. They, I think, it, like you said, just ran out of innings tonight. And there's something about these two teams when they match up, divisional friends, quote-unquote.
6: Yes.
10: But the Mariners seem to have the Astros' number.
6: Well, so far, I mean, this season, and they know that they have to pitch. And this ballpark, you know, they seem to get the big home runs that the Mariners thrive off of. So that's going to be interesting. And then, you know, when you hold Alvarez, Yordan Alvarez, to 1-for-4, that's like a victory in and of itself. So that was enough for them to seal the deal.
10: You know, we've kind of thrown a little shade on the AL West and some of the wild card situation. Look, an ugly playoff appearance is still a playoff appearance. And both of these teams are squarely hunting for that here as we head down the stretch.
6: They're playing playoff baseball now. That's the thing that's fun. And whether you're Baltimore, Toronto, or Minnesota, and all those markets are fired up and excited, and it just elevates the game. Even though there, you know, there's parity and maybe some mediocrity at different times, but at the same time, like, this is what's going to matter the next 6 weeks.
10: No doubt.
6: Yep.
10: In a big day for Brian Wu, as you mentioned, six innings of work. He's now 9-8 on the season. Andrés Munoz got the save, his 22nd of the year. And for the Mariners, 59-66.
2: And squarely in the wild card hunt, the Astros now just one game above 500 and in first place, 63 and 62 now on the season. 3-2 the final score. Mariners win the ball game and the series. For Doug Glanville, I'm Sean Kelly, right here on your home for every game of the postseason. 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
1: All right, Sean, Astros AL West lead over the Rangers. 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What a matchup between the Fever and the Dream.
7: Far through the lane, reverses it in. 22 for Clark, trying to do everything she can for Indiana right now.
1: Clark and her teammate Kelsey Mitchell in the second half. Mitchell down the stretch.
7: Mitchell the weak side rebound. Fever ball down 3. Mitchell dashing ahead. Will fire. And hit. Tie game at 81.
8: Tough shot by Mitchell. She was going full speed. Absorbed some contact from Gray. Retreated. Drained it.
7: 1 minute to go. 81 all.
1: Fever rallies. They force overtime.
7: Mitchell will let it wind. Mitchell on the drive, trying to take Reese. Mitchell lays it in. 2-possession lead for Indiana and a 19th straight game with 20 for Kelsey Mitchell.
1: Fever outlasting the Dream in overtime. 95-91, their 18th game with at least 95 points. Kelsey Mitchell, 20 points, her 19th straight game with at least 20 points. Caitlin Clark, 26 points. 9 assists, the two of them, 15th game this season where they've reached the 20-point mark in the same game. The game Sunday, the win over the Dream in overtime, featuring 14 lead changes. Fever able to rally late. ESPN analyst Andrea Carter.
11: This game is officially titled the Mikayla Timpson game. For Mikayla Timpson to have 20 points, she had 12 points in the first half. She was 5 of 6 from the field in the first half, and that was pivotal because Kelsey Mitchell was limited in the first half. So Mikayla Timpson held on strong with her scoring. She ends up with a career-high 20 points, and that ends up being the separator. If you go look at the final box score of this game, the big three from each team scored 64 points. The big threes canceled each other out. So it was all about who else was going to step up outside of the big three. And for Mikayla Timpson to have the day that she did on the road, it's going to give her more confidence. It'll give her teammates even more confidence in her. And she's become a huge piece for this team.
12: Right, we got to talk about the Dream side of this one as well. They had some late chances in this one, fell short. What do you take away from what you saw from Atlanta in this matchup?
11: Yeah, this one's tough. This is one that the Atlanta Dream will be disappointed in. I'm sure they feel like they let it slip away with some of the bunnies and opportunities that they had. But to me, this game is indicative of how important Jordan Canada is to this team. Jordan Canada and Bree Jones were both unavailable for this game. And to me, Jordan Canada's absence was what stood out the most because Jordan Canada sets up her teammates. She leads the team in assists with 7.5 assists. In the last matchup against Indiana, Jordan Canada had 12 points and 12 assists. So she helps their offense function with more efficiency, and she also sets the tone defensively. Her ball pressure, her energy, everything that she brings on the offensive side and the defensive side, to me, Atlanta was missing it. And it showed late in the game. Atlanta called a couple of timeouts late, and it didn't seem like they got anything from those offensive possessions that followed the timeout. They just didn't look organized offensively necessarily. So to me, Atlanta wasn't at full strength. They did battle back, and they fought hard in this game. It was a missed opportunity, but in Jordan Canada's absence, to me, was the biggest thing standing out.
1: Gray wound up with 32 points for Atlanta in the loss in overtime. Angel Reese, 15 points, 14 rebounds, 6 assists, 23rd double-double this season. Now 5 away from tying Alyssa Thomas in 2023 for the most in a season in WNBA history. Heading back to his roots. That's next. SportsCenter All Night continues. 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
1: 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We're into the FedEx Cup playoff, and week one turned out to be a runaway.
28: Scheffler going to walk up and tap this in. Ladies and gentlemen, Elvis has left the building. Scottie Scheffler wins the 2026 FedEx St. Jude Championship. A walk in Memphis to his 21st PGA Tour win. 750 FedEx Cup points. One step closer to another FedEx Cup and building his case for Player of the Year.
1: Sirius XM PGA Tour Radio, Scottie Scheffler, 17 under for the week. He wins by 8 shots, tied for the second largest win in a FedEx Cup playoff event. The only one that was wider, the Northern Trust in 2020. Dustin Johnson won by 11 strokes. Scottie Scheffler on Sunday winning by 8. Second win this season, 11th consecutive win after holding the outright lead entering the final round.
29: Yeah, it's really nice. You know, this tournament, I felt like I've learned a lot at this tournament over the years. It was my second start on the PGA Tour, I think back in 2014, and then my first start as a pro in 2018. And so I played this tournament a number of times now, and definitely proud to be walking away with the trophy this week.
1: Scottie Scheffler's 8-stroke victory, tying the largest of his PGA Tour career, also won the CJ Cup in 2025, the Byron Nelson, by 8 shots as well. He advances. Scheffler does. Jordan Spieth finishes at 4-under, tied for 19th with 4 other players after shooting even par 70 on Sunday, finishes 52 in the standings. Third straight season finishing outside the top 50 in the FedEx Cup standings. Rory McIlroy, 2-over 72 on Sunday, his fourth straight round of par or worse. Jack Whaley takes the U.S. Amateur Golf Championship, third player representing England to win the U.S. Amateur. Jack Whaley trailed by 2 after the first 18 holes of the championship match, takes the U.S. Amateur. SportsCenter All Night, ESPN Radio.
0: This is as good as Dallas has looked in a while.
3: You want to show up in Los Angeles? Damn the Torpedoes, man. Do it if Crosby's available and healthy.
4: I truly believe that if someone said to them, if you make this trade, it guarantees that you'll win the Super Bowl, they would make the trade.
1: Dallas Cowboys setting the bar high for this season. Sunday, the team announcing Von Miller's heading back to Texas, agreeing to a one-year deal with the Cowboys. He attended DeSoto High School in Texas before landing at Texas A&M. He's heading into season number 15 with more sacks than any other active player, 138 and a half. Aaron Donald working out for the Rams this weekend again as he continues his process to determine whether he wants to come out of retirement. His tryout, air quotes, listed on the NFL's transaction report once again. Coach Sean McVay saying Donald's decision will come on his timeline. That decision's a yes, right? Earlier on ESPN Radio, ESPN Rams reporter Lindsay Theory and Mia O'Brien.
9: It's no longer will he or won't he. That's not the question. It is when Aaron Donald will choose to come out of retirement and return to the Los Angeles Rams. Lindsay, the initial word from Sean McVay here as the calendar flipped to August was, once we get back to Thousand Oaks, there is a chance Aaron Donald could return. With that said, I go back to what our mutual friend Jordan Rodriguez of NFL Daily and The Athletic reported back in July, which was this was not going to be a full Eric Weddle situation where Aaron Donald would wait until December to come out of retirement and return to the Rams, because if he's ready, he's going to go. But I have always felt like this is more of a late August, September return where he completely bypasses training camp. Do you agree with that assessment as we stand here on August the 16th?
21: Yeah, I don't think he's going to bypass training camp entirely. Now, initially, when this first came up, right, the day they trade for Myles Garrett, I thought maybe it was this a mid-season type situation. Yeah. Now, as it's gone on, obviously, my processing of this whole thing has changed. Aaron Donald's never liked training camp. No surprise, he skipped the LMU portion. Aaron Donald's not made for dorm room beds. Never has been.
9: Even though I hear the weather's really nice at LMU, comparatively. I saw it was weather, like 108 in Thousand Oaks. Yeah,
21: I'm beautiful campus. Aaron Donald, dorm bed, not happening. Has never. Aaron Donald hates training camp. That being said, this is just entirely different than even those couple years when he was a holdout, because he wants to make sure that he's still Aaron Donald. Aaron Donald to him is a different standard, right? Some people expect, oh, come back and just be really good. Like, he's not going to do that. He is going to want to come back and be the guy he was. And his standards, as Sean McVay will tell you time and again, are different. So as the timeline plays out, we're kind of on more heightened, obviously, Aaron Donald watch starting this week. This would be the time when he'd want to start coming back to acclimate to football. We've seen all the videos. The guy's just an absolute freak. He's still hitting the weight room every single day. We've now been seeing all of his footwork drills and his speed drills coming out. Dwayne Brown, his trainer in Pittsburgh, is here in L.A. working out with him again. But now it's about putting on the pads and actually hitting another human. And that's when Aaron Donald really needs to ramp up, because as everybody will tell you, that just feels different. You can be in great shape, but when it comes to hitting somebody else, that's different. So Aaron's going to need a little bit of time to ramp up and get back into that.
1: And all this coming about because Myles Garrett is in the locker room as well.
23: We could be here all day talking about that. I mean, the way in which he practiced, you know, his craft, you know, you've seen the videos in which he's, you know, he's going 100%. He's, you know, he's doing the nod. He's doing the pass training. He's working on his feet. His footwork is like impeccable, but he also has get off that's, you know, similar to an end. He has a great feel for the game. His intuition on when he should throw a move, when he should get in phase and out of phase as far as run blocks or when he should shed a guy. And he just had an outstanding feel for the game as well as being a freak athletically.
1: First, Donald, first, explore the option of returning after Myles Garrett landed with the club. ESPN analyst Ben Solak, what can we expect if he does come back?
2: A, I just don't think Donald's going to play as many snaps as people realize. And then B, I think there is this idea that, wow, they added Myles Garrett, they added Trent McDuffie, this defense is going to be elite. And then it's, oh my gosh, Aaron Donald's coming back, this defense is going to be double elite. It's like, that's, like, there's no such thing. That's kind of the stick-in-the-mud argument. It's just that this is a offense-driven league. The penalties favor the offense. The pace of play favors the offense. The clock management all favors the offense.
1: Donald spent his entire 10-year career with the Rams before retiring in March of 2024. At the front end of his career, what do we think? That's next at ESPN Radio.
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1: Dallas Cowboys bringing in Von Miller for a one-year deal. Paul Skeens has his scheduled start pushed back to Wednesday. The Dodgers' summer struggles continue.
31: 1-1, ground ball to short. Up
0: up with it is Ortiz. Fires to first. Ball game over. A 6-2 victory against the Dodgers. And the Brewers come to L.A. and take 3 of 4. Great series win for Milwaukee. And they can head back home, rest up tomorrow, and get themselves ready for the Seattle Mariners on Tuesday.
1: 620 WTMJ. Brewers with the 6-2 win. 3 games ahead of the Dodgers for the best record in the National League. Jake Bowers, 4 for 4, a couple of RBI. First Brewers player with a 4-hit game against the Dodgers since 2012. Dodgers' struggles continue. That's their 4th series loss in the month of August. Phillies, meanwhile, trailed 5-0 after 3 innings, but they rallied against the Twins.
0: 2-0 count. Kramer's pitch. Swung on. Blasted. Down the line and left. If it's fair, it's gone. And it is fair. It's gone. It's a 3-run homer for Alec Boehm. Right down the line and left. And Boehm with a huge blast, his 14th of the year. He makes it a 1-run game.
11: 1-1. Here's the pitch. Swung on, bounced. Fair. Pass first. Down the line. Phillies have the lead. 1-run scores. Here comes Boehm, home to score as well. And Brian De La Cruz puts the Phils on top, 7-5 here in the 8th. Phillies come all the way back from 5-0 down. They lead the ball game 7-5 now here in the 8th inning.
1: Phillies rallying, and they wind up winning at 7-5. Their 4th comeback win this season when they've trailed by at least 5. Tied with the Astros for the most in baseball in 2026. Tied for the 2nd most in a season in team history. Club record is 6. Happened in 1998. Phillies, all 4 of their comebacks from at least 5 down have been on the road. Alex Boehm, home run number 14. He drove in 4 in the Phillies 7-5 win. Heard on Sports Radio 94 WIP. Cardinals and Cubs. It's been a big weekend for that series.
12: First pitch to Burley is hit in the left field for a base hit. 1-run scores. Here comes another. And a huge hit for Burleson, driving in both Jordan and Weatherholt from 2nd. A 2-run single by Burley. A huge inning for the Cardinals.
13: So they have a 7-2 lead.
12: Not like I had to flip a coin or anything. Payoff pitch. Runner will be moving. There he goes. The pitch is hit in the center field. And it's hit a ton. Backing up is PCA. And it's into the basket. Straight away center field. Jordan Walker with the big fly. And the Cardinals add on 2 more. It's now 9-2 St. Louis.
1: It would be an 11-4 win for the Cardinals over the Cubs. Cardinals Radio Network for St. Louis. 4th straight series win. They've got an 8-4 record over that span. The Cubs suffering their 3rd loss in the last 4 games. Outscored 26-11. In that span, Pete Crow Armstrong did have a 2-run home run in the 3rd inning. Leads the team with 28 homers this season. 2 homers shy of consecutive 30-30 seasons. But Sunday's comes in the 11-4 loss to the Cardinals, who this weekend also saw quite the debut.
13: The pitch. A swing, and there's a drive, and that's hit well to right field. That's deep to right. That ball is gone. That ball is gone. Unbelievable. 3 at-bats in the big leagues. 3 home runs for Joshua Baez. A 3-run lead for the Cardinals. He is homer to center, homer to left, homer to right. Oh, my goodness.
1: Quite the major league debut for Joshua Baez this weekend. ESPN's Buster Olney.
14: I've had a bunch of text messages, people asking me, is this the best debut ever? I mean, how can it be better? Like, the first pitch you see, you hit for a 449-foot home run, you wind up with 3 home runs. I texted Ollie Marmol, the manager of the Cardinals, right after the game and said, what's the mental snapshot you're going to take away? And he said after the first home run, seeing Baez come back into the dugout and the smirk on his face, he said, man, this kid loves to compete. And after the game, Baez told reporters that all day, there was a bee that was kind of following him around on the field, and he took that to be the presence of his late father, who his nickname was El Bronco. That seemed to be appropriate for Joshua in his first day in the big leagues. 3 home runs in his debut was amazing.
1: Turned out to be a pretty good weekend for Joshua Baez. SportsCenter All Night, ESPN Radio. Speaking of home runs, Braves and Diamondbacks matchup.
15: 3-0 pitch. Swing and a drive deep center field. Barroso back to the track. It is gone! Matt Olson with a 3-run home run. His 36th of the season and Major League's best left-on-left striker. and the Braves jump in front 5-2.
1: Braves getting a shot there from Matt Olson, and they go on to the 5-3 win over Arizona. Matt Olson's 36th home run this season, broke a 2-2 tie in the seventh inning. 680 the Fan with the call for Olson's 17th career go-ahead homer in the fourth inning or later. Braves get the win, snap a five-game home losing streak against the Diamondbacks, who brought the game-tying run to the plate with nobody out in the ninth inning. They went 0-for-7 with runners in scoring position in this game. Braves hang on for the 5-3 win. Orioles a 10-2 win over the Rays. Baltimore 6-3 against Tampa Bay this season. They can clinch the season series for a fourth straight season with a win on Monday. Orioles' first time this season. They've had four players recording multiple RBI in a game. Speaking of multiple RBI, Padres certainly got that on Sunday.
2: 3-1, Bibee will deliver. And Ranifo swings, hits it in the air towards the right center field gap. Nobody going to catch this one, and it's going to go. Home run, Luis Ranifo. Snuck it over the line in right center field. His fourth of the year, and a two-out solo shot in the second inning will bring home the first run of the day. So the home runs continue to be an issue for Bibee. 2-2 the pitch. And Sheet swings. He launches one in the air deep to right field. DeLauder is back at the wall. This one going to go. Back to back for Ranifo. Hefo and Sheets, and the Padres take a 2-0 lead here in the second inning.
1: Padres go out to a 5-0 win over the Guardians. 17-5 in their last 22 games, going back to July 24th. Best record in baseball during that span. 5-0 win on Sunday over Cleveland, which is shut out for the 11th time this season. Tied for the most in the American League with the Mariners and the Angels. Sports Center all night, ESPN Radio.
3: Fernando looking left across the middle. Touchdown, Jack Besh. Fernando Mendoza to Jack Besh.
4: It was great to get out there, get my feet wet, especially the first drive. It was a good experience.
1: Week one of the NFL preseason is in the books. Certainly plenty of storylines as we head through the summer, through camps, now into the preseason, towards the regular season. Fernando Mendoza and the Raiders made his preseason debut.
4: It was an invigorating experience where there's not many moments where you feel fully alive, and on the field is when you feel fully alive, especially in the NFL atmosphere. So I want to give thanks to that. It was great to get out there, get my feet wet. You know, at first, especially the first drive, felt a little sped up because so much anticipation and excitement. However, I feel like my teammates around me protected me very well, and they helped slow me down. It was a good experience.
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18: Well, listen, he looked like he was in control. It wasn't too big for him. He made some big boy throws. The touchdown throw that he had, that was on the money on the slam route to Besh. And guess what? This is the guy, Fernando Mendoza, catching the snap and throwing the ball without the laces. That's a veteran-savvy move down in the red zone where everything is sped up. So I was impressed by that. But maybe the best throw that he made was on the touchdown drive, his second drive of the game, where he fires a 20-yard dart to Malik Benson, and it's in between three Arizona Cardinals defenders. That's a big boy throw, man. And so you saw flashes of why he was the number one overall pick, and you got to feel good about where he's at with his overall progress, with his development. And now the question for Clint Kubiak is, how can you find a way for him to build on this performance and have a steady drumbeat, a steady progression as we navigate through the rest of the preseason? But all in all, he checked all the boxes.
19: The Golics.
20: It's going to be like a bad team with a high-pick quarterback that has a solid, really good veteran on the roster. Is you play that veteran until the season is lost, you're out of it, it's not competitive anymore. Then you put the young guy in, as long as he's not, his eyes aren't big saucers, you know, in practice, which it doesn't seem like Mendoza's is. He had so nice poise in the pocket. I continue to realize the short passing game that the NFL has become. I mean, just quick, short passes. Mendoza at least threw the ball down the field.
19: The Rich Eisen Show.
21: I expect him to look pretty good, and he did.
5: had some nice throws, including a touchdown throw to Jack Besh on a quick route over the middle. Mike Robb, who was sitting next to me on the set on NFL Network's coverage last night, said that's not easy because it's a pre-snap read, knowing where you're going, making sure the defense doesn't know where you're going, and quickly get your fingers on the laces of the football and fire it accurately. He did it, touchdown. And the other drives didn't result in points. One of them, he held on to the ball way too long and took a hit. I mean, so take the good to take the bad, right? We call that the facts of life. But he's just so damn lovable.
19: Matt Jones, Myron Metcalf, they are Matt and Myron.
6: His first drive was actually not great. Again, you don't want to read too much into the preseason, but then the energy in that crowd, you know, I thought when Vegas got a team, I kind of thought every game would be a party. You know what I mean? I mean, I kind of thought it was like supposed to be an afternoon pool party in Vegas. And when I've watched those games, the crowd has been unbelievably dead for most of them. But not when Mendoza came in. You saw a buzz. Everybody stood the entirety of his first and second drive. It's almost like you can feel an injection of energy into that franchise since they picked it.
19: Game night.
7: This is not going to be a team that's going to go from worst to first. And if Cousins isn't going to get you there, which is the Super Bowl, then what are you doing? If he's not going to go and get you 10 or 12 wins, why not just have the rookie go out there and get on the job training? But the part that they don't quite understand is, yeah, but everything is new. There's a new coach in town. You're right, he's never been a head coach before. Offensive line is all new. Weapons around him are all new. There's so much new. They're trying to get used to that.
19: SportsCenter All Night Rewind.
1: Fernando Mendoza checking the boxes for the most part in his debut in New York. Jackson Dart went into the big blue box, the medical tent, after he was popped.
8: As far as the blue tent, like I really respect the rules and the thought behind, you know, the NFL has of keeping players healthy and reviewing things. But at the same time, I'm still puzzled by it just feeling like every time that I get hit, you know, I find my way in there, which at times I still try to wrap my head around. But that's all that I'm going to say about that situation. You know, I'm really happy with how the drive ended.
1: Dart went down a couple of times and a half dozen drops. What do the Giants need to see from him in year two? ESPN's Jeremy Fowler.
10: They want to see him out of that blue medical tent and on the field where he's such a playmaker. Yeah. So it's a fine line with Jackson Dart. He's a really physical player, and the Giants wanted to get a dress run rehearsal in first preseason game because it's a new offense with Matt Nagy. It's been a process. So all is good. Luckily, he came out of things unscathed. Yeah. And you saw that playmaking out of the pocket. They know he can do that. They love their rookie Malachi Fields. Going to be a big target for Dart in 2026. They simply got to keep him healthy. So they're trying to find a balance between relying heavily on the running game to help Jackson Dart so he doesn't have to scramble around and take unnecessary hits, but then his playmaking can take over when he needs to.
1: A lot of eyes on the Browns as well this weekend. Deshaun Watson, Shedeur Sanders, both seeing action. Watson leading the Browns on a couple of scoring drives in the first half against the Bears. Sanders did toss an interception in the fourth quarter. The two, of course, competing for the starting job. ESPN analyst Herm Edwards on Deshaun Watson's first action in a couple of years.
21: He was pretty poised in the pocket. Now, he has to understand as well, when that thing breaks down, I mean, you can't, you know, get hit like that. But for the most part, he was accurate, felt like he had control of the offense. This is a small sample size, but knew where to go with the ball, got the ball out for the most part. So this was a good outing for him. You know, I can imagine the butterflies he had because he hadn't played football in quite some time.
1: And, of course, they're battling for the QB1 job, ESPN's Jeremy Fowler.
10: If things are equal, my sense right now, and this is subject to change, but that Deshaun Watson would have the inside track. You know, he's on a $230 million contract, and I know they're not beholden to that anymore, but with 1 year left, you know, it does behoove the Browns in some levels to see if there's anything to salvage here, you know, or if they were to not play him at all and then he goes somewhere else next year and balls out, it's like, well, should we have played him, you know, where you can always go to Shedeur Sanders week 4, week 6, later in the season, whatever it is. Now, that said, Shedeur Sanders has done a good job of closing the gap from the spring to now, and they've kind of been trading blows. So, but I do believe Watson has at least some momentum because he's had a good last week, a rough start to camp, but he settled down, and then yesterday was a good performance. It was solid. It wasn't spectacular. It was quality quarterback play, and so I think that's where they want to start, just running the whole operation, making good decisions, being accurate. It seems like he passed that test yesterday, but Shador Sanders will get his shot in Buffalo.
1: Todd Monken continuing to decide between the two since taking over as coach. Well, he said goodbye just over a week ago. Now he's being remembered. That's next. SportsCenter All Night continues. It's ESPN Radio.
5: Hey, this is Rich Eisen. 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
3: A better life with Dr. Sanjay Gupta.
4: For a long time, when we talked about the HPV vaccine, we were talking about protecting girls from cervical cancer. But now there's something every parent of a boy should know as well. The vaccine isn't necessarily just for girls, because a new study out of Johns Hopkins School of Public Health found that boys and young men who got the HPV vaccine cut their risk of developing HPV-related cancers by about half. HPV, that virus, is incredibly common, nothing to be ashamed of. Almost everyone who's sexually active will likely be exposed at some point. The CDC currently recommends the vaccine for kids at ages 11 or 12, but it can be given as early as 9. And if your kid missed it, it's not too late for them to get protected. Catch-up shots are recommended through age 26. If you have questions, if you have concerns, your family pediatrician is a good place to start. I'm Dr. Sanjay Gupta, helping you live a better life.
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9: 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He won 288 career games in the big leagues, four-time All-Star, but his name invokes elbow surgery. Tommy John dying this weekend at the age of 83. He had shared a message about his health after missing the Yankees Old Timers Day on August 8th, saying in that message he wanted to say goodbye to everyone. He's been in hospice and had been diagnosed with bladder cancer and other ailments in recent years. In the 1970s, Tommy John suffered what was until that point a career-ending injury, but at the age of 31, underwent groundbreaking surgery on his left elbow. The surgery wound up bearing his name, wound up prolonging his career another 14 years. ESPN MLB senior insider Jeff Passan.
10: I think what Tommy John was able to impart to all the people with whom he spoke is, yeah, this is going to be a grind because every day you're going to have to wake up knowing you can't do what you love to do. And it's going to be that case for about a year. And that's a daunting thing for players to face. The idea that Tommy John was not just courageous enough to do this thing that had never been done before, but that he took the time afterward, I think speaks to who he was and his understanding of how impactful this procedure was.
9: There are dozens of players playing now who have had the surgery. Among them is Yankees pitcher Gerrit Cole.

0: think a lot of times when we think about Tommy John right now, we're obviously, when we hear it about a player, we're upset, right, for the player. And I think we kind of rue as an industry how often kids are getting this at such a young age. But, you know, in Tommy's instance, he extended his career and gave him a second half. And I'm a beneficiary of that. Other pitchers have been a beneficiary of that. Well, the guy took the ball the other night, and the guy that took the ball in Atlanta, Chris Sale, like late in your career, get a second bite at the apple. And, you know, what a blessing it is that we get to, I guess, see these great players continue on such a great path, and it's because of, you know, Tommy John and Dr. Job.
1: Gerrit Cole and Major League Baseball remembering Tommy John, who died this weekend at his home in Florida. He was 83. Back to the WNBA. Sky, an 82-80 win over the Storm. Seattle with its 30th loss of the season, breaking a tie with the 2023 team for the most losses in a single season in franchise history. For Chicago, they snap a six-game road losing streak. Fire, an 88-85 win over the Mercury. Phoenix honoring Diana Taurasi, retiring her jersey at halftime.
2: Driving to the game today, I didn't know whether I was going to suit up and play, whether it was my funeral, a celebration, and I've come to realize it's all of it, and it's amazing. You never made me change, and I gave you a lot of reasons to be like, D, chill. But you let me be myself, and that's all you want in life, is to be around people that let you be yourself.
1: Phoenix Mercury retiring her jersey. She spent two decades in Phoenix. Sports Center all night, ESPN Radio, Sunday's top sounds at Benken.
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5: Jay, we begin with baseball action and a host of teams in the playoff race. One of those teams is the Marlins, who stayed within three of a wild card spot by powering past the Reds, as heard on 104.3 WQAM.
6: Javier punches a ball out to left and deep. And he's back, and it's gone! Javier Sanoja with a three-run home run, and the Fish have blown this open. It's 7-1 in the top of the ninth.
3: Number four.
5: To Atlanta, where it was another win and another home run for Matt Olson. The Braves got past the Diamondbacks. More from 680 The Fan.
7: 3-0 pitch. Swing and a drive deep center field. Barroso back to the track. It is gone! Matt Olson with a three-run home run. 36th of the season, and Major League's best left-on-left striker. And the Braves jump in front 5-2.
3: Number three.
5: The surprising White Sox now have a 5.5 game lead in the American League Central, thanks to a sweep of the Tigers capped off on Sunday. The call from ESPN 1000.
8: 1-1. Hit in the air to left. It is deep. Back on it, Malcherry. This baby will go! A two-run homer to the opposite way. And the Sox lead 6-4.
3: Number two.
5: North of the border, Ben Wright said the Yankees avoided a sweep at the hands of the Blue Jays and widened their lead atop the AL wildcard standings. The call from the YES Network.
9: The 2-0. Driven deep to right field. Going back, Lucas on the track, looking up. See ya! That's how you make up for an error. A two-run home run, and the Yankees lead 4-2.
3: Number one.
5: Finally to the hardwood at a thrilling back-and-forth affair in the WNBA in Atlanta. It went to overtime before Kelsey Mitchell and the Fever outlasted the Dream, as heard on ESPN.
8: Mitchell will let it wind. Mitchell on the drive. Trying to take Reese. Mitchell! Mitchell.
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5: The Dodgers and Brewers conclude their series in LA.
19: 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That's going to plug the gap and roll all the way to the wall. Churio around second. He's not stopping at third. Matt Erickson gives him the windmill, and the Brewers played a huge insurance run.
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9: 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Going back, Lucas on the track, looking up. 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
1: 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Seeing key series this weekend, perhaps the biggest, Brewers and Dodgers, two teams battling at the top of the National League, and Sunday in L.A.
19: Brewers trying to add to this 2-1 advantage, give themselves a little bit of cushion in these late innings. Here's the 1-0 to Bowers, and a liner into left center field. That's going to plug the gap and roll all the way to the wall. Churio around second. He's not stopping at third. Matt Erickson gives him the windmill, and the Brewers played a huge insurance run here in the seventh inning on an RBI double from Jake Bowers. And the Brewers lead it 3-1.
1: Brewers up by a couple runs there. They would lead by four in the ninth.
19: 1-1, ground ball to short. up with it as Ortiz fires to first. Ball game over. A 6-2 victory against the Dodgers. And the Brewers come to L.A. and take 3 of 4. Great series win for Milwaukee. And they can head back home, rest up tomorrow, and get themselves ready for the Seattle Mariners on Tuesday.
1: 620 WTMJ Brewers, a 6-2 win in L.A. over the Dodgers. They move 3 games ahead of L.A. for the best record in the National League. Brewers' 49th game this season where they allowed 2 runs or fewer. Jake Bowers, 4 for 4, drove in a couple of runs. 4th career 4-hit game. Bowers, first Brewers player with a 4-hit game against the Dodgers since Carlos Gomez in 2012. As for the Dodgers, it's their 4th series loss in August. Most in any month this season. Manager Dave Roberts.
0: This has been, you know, 4, 5, 6 weeks of, you know, below average production from our offense. It's the truth. And I just think that we just haven't played clean baseball for quite some time. And that speaks to the defense. And I really wanted to win this game because it could matter. But we didn't. So now we got to move forward. But I hope it doesn't, you know, come back to bite us.
1: Brewers holding the tiebreaker for home field advantage in the National League. Should it come down to that, at the end of the season, Tarek Skubal for the Dodgers. 6 innings, gave up a couple of runs on 7 hits, struck out 709 pitches. Sets a new career high, surpasses the 108-pitch outing he had in 2022. Speaking of pitching outings, there's one that's being delayed for Pittsburgh Pirates on Sunday facing the Red Sox.
19: And now it's Brandon Lau in the cleanup spot. Hits it the other way. Base hit into left. Reynolds will be waved around third. Throw from Duran. It's late. RBI single. Brandon Lau. It's 2-0 Pirates.
1: 2 RBI for Lau. 79 this season. Most by a Pirates player since Brian Reynolds. No relation. In 2024, he had 88 that season. Sports Radio 93.7, the Fan. Pirates, an 8-3 win over the Red Sox to snap a 7-series losing streak. Their first series win since July 18th and 19th at Cleveland when they took 2 of 3. Pirates' 41st win against a team with a winning record. They scored 5 in the third inning. They go on to the 8-3 win. They did, however, hold Paul Skenes. His start pushed back. ESPN's Buster Olney.
2: The Pirates have announced that they're backing up Skenes' next start a few days. He was supposed to start today. Instead, he's going to start on Wednesday. And what they're telling me is Skenes wanted to make the start today, despite the fact that his last 4 outings is a 6.52 ERA. But look, the numbers are well established. His fastball velocity is down. The damage against him is up. Hard hit rate from 24% to 34% this year. And so they're just giving him a few extra days to rest a little bit, to, you know, get to some more comfort level going into the next start. It's not an unusual way of handling a young pitcher. We see it all around baseball. Just give them a few extra days of rest.
1: And even with the extra rest, Pirates get the win over the Red Sox. Yankees and Blue Jays and Toronto starter dealing.
22: 3-2 pitch. Swing and a miss. He got him. 10 strikeouts for Dylan Cease. Punches out Jones on his 101st pitch of the game.
1: So it sounded on Sportsnet 590. The Fan, Dylan Cease. 6 1/3, gave up a couple of runs, striking out 10. First pitcher in the American League to reach 200 strikeouts this season. 6th consecutive season in which he's had at least 200. Bottom line, this game, though, would go 10 innings.
9: The 2-0, driven deep to right field. Going back, Lucas on the track, looking up. See ya! That's how you make up for an error. A 2-run home run, and the Yankees lead 4-2.
1: Michael Kay on the YES Network. 4-2, 4-3 would be the final in 10 innings for the Yankees. They take 2 of the last 3 extra inning games after starting the season 1-8 in extra innings. Blue Jays, meanwhile, have lost 3 of the last 4 extra inning matchups. Yankees and Red Sox sitting atop the American League wild card. New York holding the top spot. Boston in the 2nd spot, 5 games clear of the field. That field includes 7 teams, all within 3 games of the 3rd wild card spot. Among them, the Mariners. They were playing Sunday Night Baseball in Houston. Seattle holding a 2-1 lead in the 6th.
23: 2-2.
4: Swing and a fly ball. It's way up out to left. This has got a chance. Up against the wall. It scrapes the back of the wall. Home run for Cal Raleigh. It literally about knocked the yellow paint off the top of the wall into the Crawford boxes here in left.
1: Bit of a cushion there with that home run, although Houston does pull closer in the home half.
4: Here's the pitch. Swing and a drive. Out to left. No doubter. Home run. Nick Allen. Just his second of the year. 3-2 ball game as Allen touches them all to lead off the bottom of the sixth.
1: Astros within a run in the sixth inning. In the eighth, still a one-run game. Houston with three men on.
4: 1-2. Swing and a miss. Dominguez strikes him out, and the Astros leave him loaded. We go to the ninth. The 0-2 pitch. Swing and a miss. He struck him out. That's a winner for the Mariners and a series win as well. 3-2 the final score.
1: 3-2 Sunday Night Baseball. You heard it here on ESPN Radio. Sean Kelly and Doug Glanville had the call for us. Sean?
4: Thank you, Jay. Sunday Night Baseball did not disappoint in Houston, Texas. 3-2 the final score. Not only was it a win for the Seattle Mariners over the Houston Astros, but a series win for the Mariners trying to turn their season around and really, I don't want to say stay relevant, but stay in the hunt after a great ball game tonight and a great weekend for the visitors here tonight, winning 3-2 and great pitching both on the front, back, and middle here for the Mariners and just enough offense, Doug Glanville.
6: Well, you know, we asked Dan Wilson earlier about the fact that they can get on a streak, and he said one day at a time. But this is the kind of game where it's like they're playing their game. They're close games. Their pitching shined. Wu was fantastic. They had the closer working with Munoz, and they were able to bridge to get to him. That's the Mariners at their best, and they got just enough hitting. They'd like to have more offense, but they got at least the timely offense. And most importantly, confidence-wise, Cal Raleigh gets the big home run. That's the one that won the ball game. That was the difference maker, and he struggled all season. But it shows that even at his worst, he can contribute. He managed the staff well, and he gets the big home run. So the Astros had some power going. They just could not punch through late, and they were stuck on two runs, and they just fell short by just running out of innings.
4: You know, it's interesting. Raleigh's home run comes in the sixth inning tonight, and with the home run, I mean, they win when they homer. We've talked about that. Yes. 53 wins now in the season when they homer at least one time. Houston made it interesting at times. They, I think, it, like you said, just ran out of innings tonight. And there's something about these two teams when they match up, divisional friends, quote unquote.
6: Yes.
4: But the Mariners seem to have the Astros number.
6: Well, so far, I mean, this season, and they know that they have to pitch. And this ballpark, you know, they seem to get the big home runs that the Mariners thrive off of. So that's going to be interesting. And then, you know, when you hold Alvarez, Yordan Alvarez, to 1-for-4, that's like a victory in and of itself. So that was enough for them to seal the deal.
4: You know, we've kind of thrown a little shade on the AL West and some of the wild card situation. Look, an ugly playoff appearance is still a playoff appearance. And both of these teams are squarely hunting for that here as we head down the stretch.
6: They're playing playoff baseball now. That's the thing that's fun. And whether you're Baltimore, Toronto, or Minnesota, and all those markets are fired up and excited, and it just elevates the game. Even though there, you know, there's parity and maybe some mediocrity at different times, but at the same time, like, this is what's going to matter the next 6 weeks.
4: No doubt.
6: Yeah.
4: And a big day for Brian Wu, as you mentioned, six innings of work. He's now 9-8 on the season. Andrés Muñoz got the save, his 22nd of the year. And for the Mariners, 59-66 and squarely in the wild card hunt. The Astros now just one game above 500 and in first place, 63-62 now on the season. 3-2 the final score. Mariners win the ball game and the series. For Doug Glanville, I'm Sean Kelly, right here on your home for every game of the postseason, Major League Baseball, on ESPN Radio and the ESPN app. Now let's go back to Jay Reynolds in the studio.
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7: Far through the lane, reverses it in. 22 for Clark, trying to do everything she can for Indiana right now.
1: Clark and her teammate Kelsey Mitchell in the second half. Mitchell down the stretch.
3: Mitchell the weak side, rebound, fever ball down three. Mitchell dashing ahead, will fire, and hit! Tie game at 81.
8: Tough shot by Mitchell. She was going full speed, absorbed some contact from Gray, retreated, drained it.
3: 1 minute to go, 81 all.
1: Fever rallies, they force overtime.
3: Mitchell will let it wind. Mitchell on the drive, trying to take Reese. Mitchell lays it in. Two-possession lead for Indiana and a 19th straight game with 20 for Kelsey Mitchell.
1: Fever outlasting the Dream in overtime. 95-91, their 18th game with at least 95 points. Kelsey Mitchell, 20 points, her 19th straight game with at least 20 points. Caitlin Clark, 26 points. 9 assists, the two of them, 15th game this season where they've reached the 20-point mark in the same game. The game Sunday, the win over the Dream in overtime, featuring 14 lead changes. Fever able to rally late. ESPN analyst Andrea Carter.
10: This game is officially titled the Mikayla Timpson game. For Mikayla Timpson to have 20 points, she had 12 points in the first half. She was 5 of 6 from the field in the first half, and that was pivotal because Kelsey Mitchell was limited in the first half. So Mikayla Timpson held on strong with her scoring. She ends up with a career-high 20 points, and that ends up being the separator. If you go look at the final box score of this game, the big three from each team scored 64 points. The big threes canceled each other out. So it was all about who else was going to step up outside of the big three. And for Mikayla Timpson to have the day that she did on the road, it's going to give her more confidence. It'll give her teammates even more confidence in her. And she's become a huge piece for this team.
23: Dre, we got to talk about the Dream side of this one as well. They had some late chances in this one, fell short. What do you take away from what you saw from Atlanta in this matchup?
10: Yeah, this one's tough. This is one that the Atlanta Dream will be disappointed in. I'm sure they feel like they let it slip away with some of the bunnies and opportunities that they had. But to me, this game is indicative of how important Jordan Canada is to this team. Jordan Canada and Bree Jones were both unavailable for this game. And to me, Jordan Canada's absence was what stood out the most because Jordan Canada sets up her teammates. She leads the team in assists with 7.5 assists. In the last matchup against Indiana, Jordan Canada had 12 points and 12 assists. So she helps their offense function with more efficiency, and she also sets the tone defensively. Her ball pressure, her energy, everything that she brings on the offensive side and the defensive side, to me, Atlanta was missing it. And it showed late in the game. Atlanta called a couple of timeouts late, and it didn't seem like they got anything from those offensive possessions that followed the timeout. They just didn't look organized offensively necessarily. So to me, Atlanta wasn't at full strength. They did battle back, and they fought hard in this game. It was a missed opportunity, but in Jordan Canada's absence, to me, was the biggest thing standing out.
1: Gray wound up with 32 points for Atlanta in the loss in overtime. Angel Reese, 15 points, 14 rebounds, 6 assists, 23rd double-double this season. Now 5 away from tying Alyssa Thomas in 2023 for the most in a season in WNBA history. Heading back to his roots. That's next. SportsCenter All Night continues. It's ESPN Radio.
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1: 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We're into the FedEx Cup playoff. And week one turned out to be a runaway.
33: Scheffler going to walk up and tap this in. Ladies and gentlemen, Elvis has left the building. Scottie Scheffler wins the 2026 FedEx St. Jude Championship. A walk in Memphis to his 21st PGA Tour win. 750 FedEx Cup points. One step closer to another FedEx Cup and building his case for Player of the Year.
1: Sirius XM PGA Tour Radio, Scottie Scheffler, 17 under for the week. He wins by 8 shots, tied for the second largest win in a FedEx Cup playoff event. The only one that was wider, the Northern Trust in 2020. Dustin Johnson won by 11 strokes. Scottie Scheffler on Sunday winning by 8. Second win this season, 11th consecutive win after holding the outright lead entering the final round.
34: Yeah, it's really nice. This tournament, I felt like I've learned a lot at this tournament over the years. It was my second start on the PGA Tour, I think back in 2014, and then my first start as a pro in 2018. And so I played this tournament a number of times now, and definitely proud to be walking away with the trophy this week.
1: Scottie Scheffler's 8-stroke victory, tying the largest of his PGA Tour career, also won the CJ Cup in 2025, the Byron Nelson, by 8 shots as well. He advances, Scheffler does. Jordan Spieth finishes at 4-under, tied for 19th with 4 other players after shooting even par 70 on Sunday, finishes 52 in the standings. Third straight season finishing outside the top 50 in the FedEx Cup standings. Rory McIlroy, 2-over 72 on Sunday, his 4th straight round of par or worse. Jack Whaley takes the U.S. Amateur Golf Championship, 3rd player representing England to win the U.S. Amateur. Jack Whaley trailed by 2 after the first 18 holes of the championship match takes the U.S. Amateur. Sports Center All Night, ESPN Radio.
0: This is as good as Dallas has looked in a while.
2: You want to show up in Los Angeles? Damn the Torpedoes, man. Do it if Crosby's available and healthy.
3: I truly believe that if someone said to them, if you make this trade, it guarantees that you'll win the Super Bowl, they would make the trade.
1: Dallas Cowboys setting the bar high for this season. Sunday, the team announcing Von Miller is heading back to Texas, agreeing to a one-year deal with the Cowboys. He attended DeSoto High School in Texas before landing at Texas A&M. He's heading into season number 15 with more sacks than any other active player, 138.5. Aaron Donald working out for the Rams this weekend again as he continues his process to determine whether he wants to come out of retirement. His tryout, air quotes, listed on the NFL's transaction report once again. Coach Sean McVay saying Donald's decision will come on his timeline. That decision's a yes, right? Earlier on ESPN Radio, ESPN Rams reporter Lindsay Theory and Mia O'Brien.
4: It's no longer will he or won't he. That's not the question. It is when Aaron Donald will choose to come out of retirement and return to the Los Angeles Rams. Lindsay, the initial word from Sean McVay here as the calendar flipped to August was, once we get back to Thousand Oaks, there is a chance Aaron Donald could return. With that said, I go back to what our mutual friend Jordan Rodrigue of NFL Daily and The Athletic reported back in July, which was this was not going to be a full Eric Weddle situation where Aaron Donald would wait until December to come out of retirement and return to the Rams, because if he's ready, he's going to go. But I have always felt like this is more of a late August, September return where he completely bypasses training camp. Do you agree with that assessment as we stand here on August the 16th?
5: Yeah, I don't think he's going to bypass training camp entirely. Now, initially, when this first came up, right, the day they trade for Myles Garrett, I thought maybe it was this a mid-season type situation. Yeah. Now, as it's gone on, obviously, my processing of this whole thing has changed. Aaron Donald's never liked training camp. No surprise, he skipped the LMU portion. Aaron Donald's not made for dorm room beds. Never has been.
4: Even though I hear the weather's really nice at LMU, comparatively. I saw it was weather, like 180,000 nice. Oaks. Yeah,
5: I'm beautiful campus. Aaron Donald, dorm bed, not happening. Has never. Aaron Donald hates training camp. That being said, this is just entirely different than even those couple years when he was a holdout, because he wants to make sure that he's still Aaron Donald. Aaron Donald to him is a different standard, right? Some people expect, oh, come back and just be really good. Like, he's not going to do that. He is going to want to come back and be the guy he was. And his standards, as Sean McVay will tell you time and again, are different. So as the timeline plays out, we're kind of on more heightened, obviously, Aaron Donald watch starting this week. This would be the time when he'd want to start coming back to acclimate to football. We've seen all the videos. The guy's just an absolute freak. He's still hitting the weight room every single day. We've now been seeing all of his footwork drills and his speed drills coming out. Dwayne Brown, his trainer in Pittsburgh, is here in L.A. working out with him again. But now it's about putting on the pads and actually hitting another human. And that's when Aaron Donald really needs to ramp up, because as everybody will tell you, that just feels different. You can be in great shape, but when it comes to hitting somebody else, that's different. So Aaron's going to need a little bit of time to ramp up and get back into that.
1: And all this coming about because Myles Garrett is in the locker room as well.
6: We'd be here all day talking about that. I mean, the way in which he practiced, you know, his craft, you know, you've seen the videos in which he's, you know, he's going 100%. He's, you know, he's doing the knife. He's doing the pads training. He's working on his feet. His footwork is like impeccable, but he also has get off that's, you know, similar to an end. He has a great feel for the game. His intuition on when he should throw a move, when he should get in phase and out of phase as far as run blocks or when he should shut a guy. You know, he just had a outstanding feel for the game, as well as being a freak athletically.
1: First, Donald explored the option of returning after Myles Garrett landed with the club. ESPN analyst Ben Solak, what can we expect if he does come back?
7: A, I don't think Donald's going to play as many snaps as people realize. And then B, I think there is this idea that, wow, they added Myles Garrett, they added Trent McDuffie, this defense is going to be elite. And then it's, oh my gosh, Aaron Donald's coming back, this defense is going to be double elite. It's like, there's no such thing. That's kind of the stick in the mud argument. It's just that this is a offense-driven league. The penalties favor the offense. The pace of play favors the offense. The clock management all favors the offense.
1: Donald spent his entire 10-year career with the Rams before retiring in March of 2024. At the front end of his career, what do we think? That's next. It's ESPN Radio.
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1: Dallas Cowboys bringing in Von Miller for a one-year deal. Paul Skeens has his scheduled start pushed back to Wednesday. The Dodgers, summer struggles continue.
21: 1-1, ground ball to short. Up with it is Ortiz. Fires to first, ball game over. A 6-2 victory against the Dodgers. And the Brewers come to L.A. and take 3 of 4. Great series win for Milwaukee. And they can head back home, rest up tomorrow, and get themselves ready for the Seattle Mariners on Tuesday.
1: 620 WTMJ. Brewers with the 6-2 win. 3 games ahead of the Dodgers for the best record in the National League. Jake Bowers, 4-for-4, a couple of RBI. First Brewers player with a 4-hit game against the Dodgers since 2012. Dodgers' struggles continue. That's their fourth series lost in the month of August. Phillies, meanwhile, trailed 5-0 after three innings, but they rallied against the Twins.
0: 2-0 count. Kramer's pitch. Swung on. Blasted. Down the line and left. If it's fair, it's gone. And it is fair. It's gone. It's a three-run homer for Alec Boehm. Right down the line and left. And Boehm with a huge blast. His 14th of the year. He makes it a one-run game.
2: One ball, one strike. Here's the pitch. Swung on, bounced, fair, pass first, down the line. Phillies have the lead, one run scores. Here comes Boehm, home to score as well, and Brian De La Cruz puts the Phils on top, 7-5 here in the eighth. Phillies come all the way back from 5-0 down. They lead the ball game 7-5 now here in the eighth inning.
1: Phillies rallying, and they wind up winning at 7-5. Their fourth comeback win this season when they've trailed by at least five. Tied with the Astros for the most in baseball in 2026. Tied for the second most in a season in team history. Club record is six. Happened in 1998. Phillies, all four of their comebacks from at least five down have been on the road. Alex Boehm, home run number 14. He drove in four in the Phillies 7-5 win. Heard on Sports Radio 94 WIP. Cardinals and Cubs. It's been a big weekend for that series.
12: First pitch to Burley is hit in the left field for a base hit. One run scores. Here comes another. And a huge hit for Burleson, driving in both Jordan and Weatherholt from second. A two-run single by Burley. A huge inning for the Cardinals.
20: So they have a 7-2 lead.
12: Not like I had to flip a coin or anything. Payoff pitch. Runner will be moving. There he goes. The pitch is hit in the center field, and it's hit a ton. Backing up is PCA. And it's into the basket. Straight away center field. Jordan Walker with the big fly. And the Cardinals add on two more. It's now 9-2 St. Louis.
1: It would be an 11-4 win for the Cardinals over the Cubs. Cardinals Radio Network for St. Louis. Fourth straight series win. They've got an 8-4 record over that span. The Cubs suffering their third loss in the last four games. Outscored 26-11. In that span, Pete Crow Armstrong did have a two-run home run in the third inning, leads the team with 28 homers this season, two homers shy of consecutive 30-30 seasons, but Sunday's comes in the 11-4 loss to the Cardinals, who this weekend also saw quite the debut.
20: The pitch. A swing, and there's a drive, and that's hit well to right field. That's deep to right. That ball is gone. That ball is gone. Unbelievable. Three at-bats in the big leagues. Three home runs for Joshua Baez. A three-run lead for the Cardinals. He is homer to center, homer to left, homer to right. Oh, my goodness.
1: Quite the major league debut for Joshua Baez this weekend. ESPN's Buster Olney.
22: I've had a bunch of text messages, people asking me, is this the best debut ever? I mean, how can it be better? Like, the first pitch you see, you hit for a 449-foot home run. You wind up with three home runs. I texted Ollie Marmol, the manager of the Cardinals, right after the game and said, what's the mental snapshot you're going to take away? And he said after the first home run, seeing Baez come back into the dugout and the smirk on his face, he said, man, this kid loves to compete. And after the game, Baez told reporters that all day, there was a bee that was kind of following him around on the field, and he took that to be the presence of his late father, who his nickname was El Bronco. That seemed to be appropriate for Joshua in his first day in the big leagues. Three home runs in his debut was amazing.
1: Turned out to be a pretty good weekend for Joshua Baez. SportsCenter All Night, ESPN Radio. Speaking of home runs, Braves and Diamondbacks matchup.
23: 3-0 pitch. Swing and a drive deep center field. Barroso back to the track. It is gone! Matt Olson with a three-run home run. His 36th of the season and Major League's best left-on-left striker. And the Braves jump in front 5-2.
1: Braves getting a shot there from Matt Olson, and they go on to the 5-3 win over Arizona. Matt Olson's 36th home run this season, broke a 2-2 tie in the seventh inning. 680 the fan with the call for Olson's 17th career go-ahead homer in the fourth inning or later. Braves get the win, snap a five-game home losing streak against the Diamondbacks, who brought the game-tying run to the plate with nobody out in the ninth inning. They went 0-for-7 with runners in scoring position in this game. Braves hang on for the 5-3 win. Orioles a 10-2 win over the Rays. Baltimore 6-3 against Tampa Bay this season. They can clinch the season series for a fourth straight season with a win on Monday. Orioles first time this season. They've had four players recording multiple RBI in a game. Speaking of multiple RBI, Padres certainly got that on Sunday.
3: 3-1, Bibee will deliver. And Ranjifo swings, hits it in the air towards the right center field gap. Nobody going to catch this one, and it's going to go. Ooh. Home run, Luis Ranjifo. Snuck it over the line in right center field. His fourth of the year, and a two-out solo shot in the second inning will bring home the first run of the day. So the home runs continue to be an issue for Bibee. 2-2 the pitch. And Sheet swings. He launches one in the air deep to right field. DeLauder is back at the wall. This one going to go. Back to back for Ranjifo. Hefo and Sheets, and the Padres take a 2-0 lead here in the second inning.
1: Padres go out to a 5-0 win over the Guardians. 17-5 in their last 22 games, going back to July 24th. Best record in baseball during that span. 5-0 win on Sunday over Cleveland, which is shut out for the 11th time this season, tied for the most in the American League with the Mariners and the Angels. SportsCenter all night, ESPN Radio.
4: Fernando looking left across the middle. Touchdown, Jack Besh. Fernando Mendoza to Jack Besh.
5: It was great to get out there, get my feet wet, especially the first drive. It was a good experience.
1: Week one of the NFL preseason is in the books. Certainly plenty of storylines as we head through the summer, through camps, now into the preseason, towards the regular season. Fernando Mendoza and the Raiders made his preseason debut.
5: It was an invigorating experience where there's not many moments where you feel fully alive, and on the field is when you feel fully alive, especially in the NFL atmosphere. So I want to give thanks to that. It was great to get out there, get my feet wet. You know, at first, especially the first drive, felt a little sped up because so much anticipation and excitement. However, I feel like my teammates around me protected me very well, and they helped slow me down. It was a good experience.
1: Overall, Mendoza getting positive marks for his preseason debut, including from those here on ESPN Radio.
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7: Well, listen, he looked like he was in control. It wasn't too big for him. He made some big boy throws. The touchdown throw that he had, that was on the money on the slant route to Besh. And guess what? This is the guy, Fernando Mendoza, catching the snap and throwing the ball without the laces. That's a veteran savvy move down in there in red zone where everything is sped up. So I was impressed by that. But maybe the best throw that he made was on the touchdown drive, his second drive of the game, where he fires a 20-yard dart to Malik Benson, and it's in between three Arizona Cardinals defenders. That's a big boy throw, man. And so you saw flashes of why he was the number one overall pick, and you got to feel good about where he's at with his overall progress, with his development. And now the question for Clint Kubiak is, how can you find a way for him to build on this performance and have a steady drumbeat, a steady progression as we navigate through the rest of the preseason? But all in all, he checked all the boxes.
32: The Golex.
9: It's going to be like a bad team with a high-pick quarterback that has a solid, really good veteran on the roster. Is you play that veteran until the season is lost, you're out of it, it's not competitive anymore. Then you put the young guy in, as long as he's not, his eyes aren't big saucers, you know, in practice, which it doesn't seem like Mendoza's is. He had so nice poise in the pocket. I continue to realize the short passing game that the NFL has become. I mean, just quick, short passes. Mendoza at least threw the ball down the field.
32: The Rich Eisen Show.
24: I expect him to look pretty good, and he did. Had some nice throws, including a touchdown throw to Jack Besh on a quick route over the middle. Mike Robb, who was sitting next to me on the set on NFL Network's coverage last night, said that's not easy because it's a pre-snap read, knowing where you're going, making sure the defense doesn't know where you're going, and quickly get your fingers on the laces of the football and fire it accurately. He did it, touchdown. And the other drives didn't result in points. One of them, he held on to the ball way too long and took a hit. I mean, so take the good to take the bad, right? We call that the facts of life. But he's just so damn lovable.
32: Matt Jones, Myron Metcalf. They are Matt and Myron.
8: His first drive was actually not great. Again, you don't want to read too much into the preseason, but then the energy in that crowd, you know, I thought when Vegas got a team, I kind of thought every game would be a party. You know what I mean? I mean, I kind of thought it was like supposed to be an afternoon pool party in Vegas. And when I've watched those games, the crowd has been unbelievably dead for most of them, but not when Mendoza came in. You saw a buzz. Everybody stood the entirety of his first and second drive. It's almost like you can feel an injection of energy into that franchise since they picked it.
32: Game night.
10: This is not going to be a team that's going to go from worst to first. And if Cousins isn't going to get you there, which is the Super Bowl, then what are you doing? If he's not going to go and get you 10 or 12 wins, why not just have the rookie go out there and get on the job training? But the part that they don't quite understand is, yeah, but everything is new. There's a new coach in town. You're right, he's never been a head coach before. Offensive line is all new. Weapons around him are all new. There's so much new. They're trying to get used to that.
32: SportsCenter All Night Rewind.
1: Fernando Mendoza checking the boxes for the most part in his debut in New York. Jackson Dart went into the big blue box, the medical tent, after he was popped.
11: As far as the blue tent, like I really respect the rules and the thought behind, you know, NFL has of keeping players healthy and reviewing things. But at the same time, I'm still puzzled by it, just feeling like every time that I get hit, you know, I find my way in there, which at times I still try to wrap my head around. But that's all that I'm going to say about that situation. You know, I'm really happy with how the drive ended.
1: Dart went down a couple of times and a half dozen drops. What do the Giants need to see from him in year two? ESPN's Jeremy Fowler.
13: They want to see him out of that blue medical tent and on the field where he's such a playmaker. Yeah. So it's a fine line with Jackson Dart. He's a really physical player, and the Giants wanted to get a dress run rehearsal in first preseason game because it's a new offense with Matt Nagy. It's been a process. So all is good. Luckily, he came out of things unscathed. Yeah. And you saw that playmaking out of the pocket. They know he can do that. They love that rookie Malachi Fields is going to be a big target for Dart in 2026. They simply got to keep him healthy. So they're trying to find a balance between relying heavily on the running game to help Jackson Dart so he doesn't have to scramble around and take unnecessary hits, but then his playmaking can take over when he needs to.
1: A lot of eyes on the Browns as well this weekend. Deshaun Watson, Shedeur Sanders, both seeing action. Watson leading the Browns on a couple of scoring drives in the first half against the Bears. Sanders did toss an interception in the fourth quarter. The two, of course, competing for the starting job. ESPN analyst Herm Edwards on Deshaun Watson's first action in a couple of years.
14: He was pretty poised in the pocket. Now, he has to understand as well, when that thing breaks down, I mean, you can't, you know, get hit like that. But for the most part, he was accurate, felt like he had control of the offense. This is a small sample size, but knew where to go with the ball, got the ball out for the most part. So this was a good outing for him. You know, I can imagine the butterflies he had because he hadn't played football in quite some time.
1: And, of course, they're battling for the QB1 job, ESPN's Jeremy Fowler.
13: If things are equal, my sense right now, and this is subject to change, but that Deshaun Watson would have the inside track. You know, he's on a $230 million contract, and I know they're not beholden to that anymore, but with 1 year left, you know, it does behoove the Browns in some levels to see if there's anything to salvage here, you know, or if they were to not play him at all and then he goes somewhere else next year and balls out, it's like, well, should we have played him, you know, where you can always go to Shedeur Sanders week 4, week 6, later in the season, whatever it is. Now, that said, Shedeur Sanders has done a good job of closing the gap from the spring to now, and they've kind of been trading blows. So, but I do believe Watson has at least some momentum because he's had a good last week. He had a rough start to camp, but he settled down, and then yesterday was a good performance. It was solid. It wasn't spectacular. It was quality quarterback play, and so I think that's where they want to start, just running the whole operation, making good decisions, being accurate. It seems like he passed that test yesterday, but Shedeur Sanders will get his shot in Buffalo.
1: Todd Monken continuing to decide between the two since taking over as coach. Well, he said goodbye just over a week ago. Now he's being remembered. That's next. SportsCenter All Night continues. It's ESPN Radio.
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9: 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He won 288 career games in the big leagues, four-time All-Star, but his name invokes elbow surgery. Tommy John dying this weekend at the age of 83. He had shared a message about his health after missing the Yankees' Old Timers Day on August 8th, saying in that message he wanted to say goodbye to everyone. He's been in hospice and had been diagnosed with bladder cancer and other ailments in recent years. In the 1970s, Tommy John suffered what was until that point a career-ending injury, but at the age of 31, underwent groundbreaking surgery on his left elbow. The surgery wound up bearing his name, wound up prolonging his career another 14 years. ESPN MLB senior insider Jeff Passan.
10: I think what Tommy John was able to impart to all the people with whom he spoke is, this is going to be a grind because every day you're going to have to wake up knowing you can't do what you love to do. And it's going to be that case for about a year. And that's a daunting thing for players to face. The idea that Tommy John was not just courageous enough to do this thing that had never been done before, but that he took the time afterward, I think speaks to who he was and his understanding of how impactful this procedure was.
9: There are dozens of players playing now who have had the surgery. Among them is Yankees pitcher Gerrit Cole.
11: I think a lot of times when we think about Tommy John right now, we're obviously, when we hear it about a player, we're upset, right, for the player. And I think we kind of rue as an industry how often kids are getting this at such a young age. But you know, in Tommy's instance, he extended his career and gave him a second half. And I'm a beneficiary of that. Other pitchers have been a beneficiary of that. A guy took the ball the other night, and the guy that took the ball in Atlanta, Chris Sale, like late in your career, get a second bite at the apple. And you know, what a blessing it is that we get to, I guess, see these great players continue on such a great path. And it's because of, you know, Tommy John and Dr. Job.
9: Gerrit Cole and Major League Baseball remembering Tommy John, who died this weekend at his home in Florida. He was 83. Back to the WNBA. Sky, an 82-80 win over the Storm. Seattle with its 30th loss of the season, breaking a tie with the 2023 team for the most losses in a single season in franchise history. For Chicago, they snap a six-game road losing streak. Fire, an 88-85 win over the Mercury. Phoenix honoring Diana Taurasi, retiring her jersey at halftime.
12: Driving to the game today, I didn't know whether I was going to suit up and play, whether it was my funeral, a celebration, and I've come to realize it's all of it, and it's amazing. You never made me change, and I gave you a lot of reasons to be like, D, chill. But you let me be myself, and that's all you want in life, is to be around people that let you be yourself.

0: Mercury retiring her jersey. She spent 2 decades in Phoenix. Sports Center all night, ESPN Radio, Sunday's top sounds. Ed Benkin.
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1: Number 5.
4: Jay, we begin with baseball action and a host of teams in the playoff race. One of those teams is the Marlins, who stayed within 3 of a wild card spot by powering past the Reds, as heard on 104.3 WQAM.
5: Javier punches a ball out to left and deep. And it's back, and it's gone! Javier Sanoja with a 3-run home run, and the Fish have blown this open. It's 7-1 in the top of the ninth.
1: Number 4.
4: To Atlanta, where it was another win and another home run for Matt Olson. The Braves got past the Diamondbacks. More from 680 The Fan.
6: 3-0 pitch. Swing and a drive deep center field. Barroso back to the track. It is gone! Matt Olson with a 3-run home run. 36th of the season and Major League's best left-on-left striker. And the Braves jump in front 5-2.
1: Number 3.
4: The surprising White Sox now have a 5.5 game lead in the American League Central thanks to a sweep of the Tigers capped off on Sunday. The call from ESPN 1000.
7: 1-1. Hit in the air to left. It is deep. Back on it, Malgieri. This baby will go! A 2-run homer to the opposite way. And the Sox lead 6-4.
1: Number 2.
4: North of the border, Ben writes that the Yankees avoided a sweep at the hands of the Blue Jays and widened their lead atop the AL wildcard standings. The call from the YES Network.
8: The 2-0. Driven deep to right field. Going back, Lucas on the track, looking up. See ya! That's how you make up for an error. A 2-run home run, and the Yankees lead 4-2.
1: Number 1.
4: Finally to the hardwood at a thrilling back-and-forth affair in the WNBA in Atlanta. It went to overtime before Kelsey Mitchell and the Fever outlasted the Dream, as heard on ESPN.
7: Mitchell will let it wind. Mitchell on the drive. Trying to take Reese. Mitchell raising!
0: Kelsey Mitchell, 19 straight games with 20 points. It's Monday, August 17th. I'm Jay Reynolds. What do we take away from NFL preseason week 1? On Sportsmanlike has reaction next. It's ESPN Radio.
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2: 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And in for smalls, Kimberly A. Martin is here all 4 hours this morning with us. We are excited to have her, Evan Cohen, with you as well. Good morning, CC, Kmart. How are we doing?
5: It feels good to finally have a full weekend of football, albeit preseason. Pretty cool.
8: You know what? It feels good. Although the question I kept getting all week in Atlanta at NABJ was, when are you going to Cleveland? So I'm a little... I know everybody's excited about football starting. I am too. But I'm not ready. I'm not ready to head back there just yet.
2: To Cleveland. You're not ready to head to Cleveland.
8: No shade to all my Cleveland
2: it's
8: listeners.
2: I don't know,
5: Kmart. After this weekend, it seems like it's going to be fun when you go to Cleveland this year.
8: I just
5: hope springs eternal. There are reasons for optimism. Come on now.
8: Does it? Yeah. No. I love my Cleveland people. Rob, Cleveland people number one. But yes, another quarterback situation in Cleveland that I can't escape. So we'll talk about that a little later.
2: Yeah, we got that coming up. Obviously, a whole slate of preseason games this weekend. Also, maybe the greatest debut in baseball history.
5: Yes, Baez, he was awesome.
2: Joshua Baez for the Cardinals.
5: He was awesome.
2: 3 home runs in his first 3 at-bats as a major league player.
5: Yeah.
2: His first day at work, that's what he did.
5: Pretty cool.
2: I used to brag, well, I still can brag, that my first day as an ABC Sports intern in 1998... in the hallway, I met Muhammad Ali.
8: Oh, that's pretty sweet.
2: First day on the job. Now, I wasn't paid, right? But, first day at work, I met Muhammad Ali. Is that better than 3 home runs?
5: I can promise you this. Whatever you're doing in life, it's only downhill from there.
8: I was going to say.
5: Whatever you're doing.
2: You meet Muhammad Ali.
8: You peaked on your first day.
2: Yeah,
8: so.
2: But that Joshua Baez for the Cardinals.
8: It's pretty. Is it because he was inspired by Michelle's first pitch?
2: Which we still haven't seen. I don't care that there's video out there. You knew that was... Okay, just to be clear, go to @unsportslike on Instagram, okay? The Cardinals did this collaboration post. Did you see this?
5: I saw it.
2: They didn't show the pitch.
5: I saw it.
2: They showed her on the mound for this big first pitch last week, and they showed her throw the ball.
5: They showed her throw it, but they didn't show where the pitch landed.
8: Okay, I have not seen video evidence, but my girl told me that... it was almost perfect, and I believe her.
9: She also crow hopped, which I've never seen someone crow hop from the mound before.
2: Yeah. Well, but are we going to be real about this? No one knows if the first pitch was actually a strike or where it went. It could have hit someone from
5: the mound. I don't think she bounced it.
8: No, she didn't bounce it. It was a little outside, I feel like, is what you said. A little wee.
2: How would we know?
9: We need to see the evidence.
5: Is this a little bit outside or the Bob Uecker? Just a bit outside. I'm trying to figure out which one.
2: Is it major league outside?
5: Smallman will engage in semantics in order to cover up the truth.
8: Don't you think if her first pitch was as bad as Stephen A's, we would have seen, like, fans would have tweeted it.
2: One would have hoped.
8: And that's why we know it was so good.
2: Wasn't there the
5: I don't
2: famous...
5: know, though. The hometown crowd might be in on it, though. Everybody
8: she
5: might be
8: is
5: able to.
8: The
5: they
8: queen
5: might
8: of
5: be
8: St.
5: trying
8: Louis,
5: to
8: yes.
5: protect her reputation and thereby the reputation of St. Louis as an all-American baseball town.
8: Thank gosh I am here to defend the honor of my twin.
5: Because the way you guys are so suspicious,
8: especially.
2: We are?
8: Yeah. No faith.
5: Kmart.
8: No faith.
5: Trust but verify. We just want to see the video.
8: Trust but verify.
5: Exactly.
8: Wow. I'm the journalist here, guys. And I believe in the power of Smallman.
2: Okay, wait a second. I'm glad you did that. This is so going to backfire. There is no chance in heck that you would ever publish a story. If you were writing for ESPN.com.
8: Yeah, no.
2: You don't have a source or a second source on that. The journalism thing was the wrong path to
8: No,
2: go
8: no,
2: down,
8: no. Here's the thing.
2: Because you are one.
8: Okay. First of all, Journalism 101, guys. I went straight to the source, Michelle Smallman herself. And she said, oh, Twin, it was great. It was just a little bit outside, but I didn't dirt it. And I even texted her the morning of and said, you are wonderful. You are strong. You are great. You will not dirt this ball. And that is what happened. I went to the source as a journalist.
2: I believe you, yes. And I believe her as the CC. What we don't have is video evidence of the first pitch being completed. Okay, and if you're going to go down the journalism thing, where's your second source or video evidence?
8: When she comes back, guys. Well, first of all, when she hears this conversation and the fact that only one person in this room, or what are they, Vegas East? What do we call it? Yes. Yeah. Nobody there is defending my friend. That's a problem.
2: All
8: she's going to feel some
2: is
8: kind of way.
2: Video evidence. All right.
8: Look at my girl. Look at her.
2: On the radio side, we see the crow hop and we see a nice pitch in terms of the release, but we do not see.
8: If it was horrible, she would not look like that. She would not have been like, whew, what? Okay. You know?
0: Just a bit outside.
2: All right, we are on Sports Night here on ESPN Radio. All right, preseason around the room. Biggest takeaway this weekend. Everybody's playing this weekend. We had tons of games starting Thursday, obviously, into Friday, Saturday. No games yesterday. It was all throughout the weekend. Biggest takeaway, CeCe, from this weekend, week one preseason was what?
5: I mean, listen, you saw some rookies flash. I thought that Cade Klubnik for the New York Jets was outstanding in his debut. I thought he did a really nice job. Camden Brown for the Dallas Cowboys, wide receiver, a couple of big-time catches for touchdowns. I thought he was phenomenal. I thought the young guys, Ty Simpson for the Los Angeles Rams, he flashed. He did a really nice job against Kansas City in his NFL debut. So I thought there were some rookies that really stood out over the course of the weekend and some guys that are going to be exciting to watch as we get to regular season action.
2: Kmart?
8: Same. Jacoby Lane is another one in Baltimore.
5: Yes, ma'am.
8: Write his name down. For me, again, I'm going to be selfish here, and the thing that I'm thinking about is the only real QB competition in the NFL, and that is the fact that the Cleveland Browns still don't know who their starter is going to be. And we talk about how they need to figure it out, like who's better, Deshaun or Shador. In the end, doesn't really matter, because the competition in that division and in the AFC is just so good. So that's what I'm looking at.
2: But I think it does matter. First of all, you said two things there I want to go back on. Number one, the only real quarterback competition in the NFL. So the Minnesota one, obviously, we know has been settled. It's Kyler Murray. Tell me what you think about Atlanta if there's no quarterback competition there. Okay. Both of you sighing. What did I just do? Did I ask an incorrect question here? Why are both of you upset when I asked that question? What happened just now? What's wrong with the Atlanta Falcons quarterback?
5: What's right with the Atlanta Falcons quarterback situation? Did you watch the game against the Broncos?
2: Yeah.
5: I get the Broncos are great on defense. Don't get me wrong. I had them as the number one defense coming into this upcoming season. But did you see the Atlanta Falcons offense?
8: Okay, so, but Evan's question is that a real quarterback competition?
5: Doesn't matter who's going to win the quarterback job. They're going to be terrible based on what we saw over the weekend.
2: Tua or Penix. All right, so then let's go to the Cleveland part.
5: Can we take door number three in spring of 2027?
2: Well, Cooper Rush, I think, even threw a couple of interceptions.
5: Including a pick six to Jada Barron.
2: So then let's go to Kmart saying, does it really matter about Cleveland? The answer is yes, it does.
5: Yeah, I think it does.
2: It does, because either you have a young franchise quarterback on a fifth-round salary with all of your picks moving forward, mm-hmm. Or you don't. What it doesn't matter is if Watson's the guy. Because even if Watson, let's say he starts, which I believe he will.
8: Mm-hmm.
2: And I know we're going to get into this in a little bit. But even if he starts and he's awesome, there's no justification to re-sign him after mm-hmm. this year. There's no justification. Maybe another team wants to take a flyer and he could be the stopgap. That's fine. They can't. So I do think it matters. Biggest takeaway for me preseason, because we'll dive deeper into the Brown situation. Biggest takeaway for me is Ty Simpson. It has to be. 21 of 25, 190, two touchdowns. But not necessarily in the way that everyone thinks. What's the Rams... Clean it up, by the way, for air. What's the Rams' motto?
8: Screw them picks.
2: Thank you. What did they just do? They took a young ascending player and picks for the can't miss, holy crap, this guy's amazing. Jared Verse, couple of picks for Myles Garrett.
8: Mm-hmm.
1: Ty Simpson ain't playing anytime soon.
8: They hope he's not playing anytime soon.
1: Is he the next version of the Jared Verse trade? If there is a moment where Joe Burrow down the line, Lamar Jackson down the line, wants to go somewhere and not be there, does Matthew Stafford is heading towards retirement in a year, 2 years, whatever it may be, is he the next version of that? Is he the one that gets the other team to sit there and say, you're going to give us him and a couple of picks for our veteran guy. We restart with the young guy. That is extreme. That's an extreme take. I understand that. But if he shows signs without having to play games, someone's going to bite on him.
5: Yeah, but the difference between Ty Simpson and Jared Goff is Jared Goff took a team to the Super Bowl.
1: No, Jared Verse, I said. I'm saying the Jared Verse Myles Garrett trade. Jared Verse obviously was accomplished.
5: But you're talking about trading Ty Simpson as a part of a quarterback trade for a veteran, correct?
1: Yeah.
5: So that's the Jared Goff, Matt Stafford trade.
1: But I'm saying, obviously, Simpson would not be proven in this spot.
5: That's my point.
1: Yeah, 100%. But I think that one's a little different because initially I think that was a salary dump. I think that Goff was in essence a salary dump, and that's how both of it worked. I'm just saying, if there's ever, like when you see a young quarterback perform, your initial thought is, oh, that team's in good shape with that young quarterback.
5: So I went the other way. My takeaway from Ty Simpson this past weekend was the same the Friday after the first round of the NFL draft, which was, why the hell would you use a first-round pick on a guy that's going to redshirt, that's not going to help your football team when you're going into a season trying to win a title in the twilight of Matthew Stafford's career? What's the point of using a first-round pick, which amounts to a luxury, on a guy that's not going to help you win? And everybody says, well, we mortgage future assets to bring over Myles Garrett. Well and true, that's true. But it still doesn't negate the fact that you could have used said first-round draft pick on a player that could help you this upcoming season.
8: What kind
5: season.
8: Of player did you want?
5: An offensive lineman.
8: Okay.
5: Offensive lineman. Somebody that is going to touch grass for your team this season. Somebody that is going to help your football team this season. Everybody says, well, where are you going to go? What player would you... Anybody, quite literally, that is going to play for you this season. Because if you don't win the title this year... Everybody will go back and look at the opportunity cost that's associated with Ty Simpson and wonder whether or not a player that you could have taken with the 14th overall pick would have actually helped your team and put your team over the top.
8: I think we're forgetting how last season started, meaning like around this time in training camp, there was talk about Matthew Stafford and the back. And it was like, is he going to be okay? So the idea that they are trying, everybody says, you know what? When you see a quarterback you like, you take him. So every time there's the draft and teams do this, they're applauded for thinking about the future while also trying to get assets for the present. And yet the Rams have not only focused on the future, people keep forgetting Trent McDuffie was traded. Like they use Trent McDuffie is essentially a first round pick for them at the spot that I would have thought was the most important. I know, CeCe, you mentioned offensive lineman, but for me, that secondary, covering them against the Seattle Seahawks, it's they needed a stop in the secondary, in the back end. And so they addressed that. Not only did they do that, they got Myles Garrett. So I understand that you don't want to see Simpson this season, but when you have a guy like Matt Stafford, that's insurance. And to your point, Evan, if Joe Burrow, that's the one we always hear, like, what if Joe Burrow wants to go to L.A.? All right, well, maybe Simpson is sort of bait later for somebody else. Correct. But for right now, I don't know how you fault Les Snead and Sean McVay for making the moves that they've made.
1: It's a wild thing. You guys both presented opposite ends of this argument.
8: Which is how CeCe and I usually get down.
1: Understood. But I would also say, not to be the referee in this, I think both sides are extremely fair.
8: Yes.
1: It is a no-brainer that, as you said, if you see a young quarterback you like, you get him, no matter what your circumstances are. It's also a no-brainer, as CeCe said, if you're going all in, you go all in for the year. All in means the year you're in,
8: not for the next five years,
1: right? You both are right, and why the Rams are infinitely fascinating. Now, Kmart teased it. What's going on in Cleveland? Is there a QB competition? And if so, does it matter? We'll dive into that next. We're on Sportsmanlike, presented by Progressive Insurance.
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24: Deshaun to throw. Sets up the screen. Samson has it at the 22-yard line behind a block. He's at the 30. Samson 35, 40. It's a foot race, 50. Bears territory down the left sideline and finally tackled out of bounds.
25: I mean, it was so cool to watch him play. I get all of the frustration, but for him to come back and work like he did, he was having fun today, and that is so cool.
26: I had fun with the guys, enjoying myself, you know, getting hit a little bit. Everything was good to be back out there, and, you know, I was definitely having fun.
2: 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Martin, in for Smalls, Evan Cohen with you, 30 for 30's new series, Betrayal of Shohei Ohtani, available now on all major podcast platforms, Betrayal of Shohei Ohtani, presented by Gusto. 850 ESPN Cleveland, Andrew Siciliano with the call, Cleveland Browns Radio Network, Deshaun Watson over the weekend for the Cleveland Browns, 11 of 15, 126 yards. Shedeur Sanders, 6 of 11, 79 yards and an interception. Dylan Gabriel did play 5 of 8 for the second-year quarterback. So Browns QB competition, Kmart made the statement, does it even matter? Todd Monken, head coach on Shedeur, now starting week 2 after Deshaun started week 1.
5: I did feel going into last game that it was relatively close, you know, in terms of both having an opportunity at the starting position. So it would be unfair to not go into the next game and allow Shedeur that opportunity, albeit a different team, certainly at home. There's no guarantee that, you know, the same players will be playing this game, but it's the closest you have, and we owe it to both players who have really handled it well and have competed at a high level.
2: Kmart, let's go further on does it matter? You made a bold statement right off the bat that we can feast on here. I like it.
0: Which ESPN Cleveland, don't start clipping that. Because I don't mean it disrespectfully. But when Todd Monken says competition relatively close, I can't help but sigh. Because the fact that Deshaun, being a veteran that he is, isn't blowing Shador out the water, given the experience. I understand the injuries. I don't think it's a good sign that this is seemingly neck and neck. Shador's a fifth-round draft pick who needs some seasoning. Like, he needs time. He needs time to develop. He's got tools. He has to improve. When I said, does it matter who's the starter? It matters to these guys. It matters to these team. To this team. It matters to Todd Monken, who's a first-time head coach. But if Deshaun is the starter, does it matter if he's a starter? He can't. It's like beating out Shador isn't the objective. It's you have to go toe-to-toe with Joe Burrow and Lamar Jackson in your own division. Then you take it a step further in the AFC. You're looking at Josh Allen. You're looking at other quarterbacks in the AFC. So when I think about the Cleveland Browns this season, it's not that this competition is a waste. It's just sort of like, this team has been in quarterback purgatory for so long that you just hope that they figure it out. I hope they figure it out, selfishly, because I'm always in Cleveland.
2: So let's play out the hypothetical best case scenarios, okay? So this is when you're saying it doesn't matter. You explained it well, and I argued it does matter if the best case scenarios happen. Let's play this out. So best case scenario, Deshaun Watson has a really good season this year. What happens? What happens after that?
0: That's not best case scenario. Best case scenario for the Browns is if Shador.
2: Well, we're going to play out. That's the point. I'm going to play out both.
0: Yeah.
2: So the first one is if Deshaun seems to be the leader in the clubhouse. If Deshaun Watson has a great season this year, then.
5: See, here's the interesting thing about how you're framing it. What's a great season for Deshaun Watson might not necessarily mean what's a great season for Shador Sanders. The scale, the grading curve is not the same. The bar to clear is so high for Deshaun Watson because of the price tag that comes along with him. They're paying him $46 million this upcoming season. And Deshaun Watson, if we're keeping it a buck, is a big reason why Myles Garrett is no longer there, future Hall of Famer and two-time Defensive Player of the Year. So the bar to clear for Deshaun is so much higher than Shador Sanders, who is going into his second season in the NFL, right? If you're Deshaun Watson, a good season means having your team in the playoff mix come December. I don't know if that's possible, given where Cleveland's roster is, although I will acknowledge that their offense has a hell of a lot more juice with those two rookie wide receivers.
0: Mm-hmm.
5: But if you're Deshaun Watson, a good season looks a lot differently based on my perception of the player than it would for Shador Sanders.
2: Okay, so here's what I'm going to do. Let's do it this way. It's a great point. I'm going to do it based on previous averages. Now, this is from a long time ago.
5: Okay.
2: So I just quickly took 18, 19, 20, the three best seasons of his career.
5: Yeah.
2: On average, that would be 28 touchdowns, 9 interceptions. So let's play out. Deshaun Watson has 28 touchdowns and 9 interceptions this year. What happens to him? Is he on the Browns after that, or does he go to another
5: Well, if you're
2: team?
5: The Browns, how could you walk away from it?
2: So then,
5: you've already invested so much in it, right?
2: Kmart, you seem
0: at
2: to just...
0: At what point...
2: Do you just cut your loss and say,
0: yeah,
2: cool.
0: At what point are you like, okay. Because
5: you can't work on
0: so
5: the guy.
0: Much.
5: You can't work on the guy, get his teeth fixed, get his skin right, have the glow up,
0: okay.
5: And then let him walk for the next one. You can't do that. You can't let that happen.
0: Listen, if you're
5: Cleveland.
0: Okay. I don't know if Evan, CC, you're aware of this, but I was a psych major undergrad. I had dreams of being a relationship counselor. And then I realized I didn't want to go and get my PhD and all these things. Okay, fine. Here's the issue with dating. You think, well, we've been together, it's 10 years, 4 years, 5 years. I've put so much into him. I fixed his teeth. I fixed his wardrobe. I told him what J is to rock, and he looks good. I can't get rid of him for some next girl to take advantage of all the work that I've put in. That is how, ladies, that is how so many people get stuck in relationships that are going nowhere. Because they think time invested means you have to sit there and wait for rate of return or return on investment, right? There's what you invested in Deshaun should have been two Super Bowls. That's not happening. That's not happening, ladies and gentlemen. That is not happening. So if I'm the Cleveland Browns, I just think, you know what? Thank you and good night. Even if he has a good season, because you said what's the future beyond him?
1: Right. So then, awesome. That's best case scenario is great season, walk away. Now let's do the best case scenario for Shador. Best case scenario for Shador, but we can't give him those numbers to CeCe's point because that's too much of a leap. So let's give him 25 touchdowns and 12 interceptions.
0: That seems like a lot, but okay.
1: Okay, 22 and 12. Okay. How about 22 and 12? Is that fair? We're talking about best case scenario. What could you imagine? He starts 17 games. Give him 22 and 12 just for the argument. Okay. What then happens? He's now your starting quarterback moving forward, right? Does he prevent you from taking a quarterback in next year's draft in the first round?
0: With
1: either your pick? I mean, remember, you have two picks, yours and the Rams. Yeah,
0: I think Andrew Berry, if there's a quarterback that they like, he will take him, right? I just think Andrew Berry is of that mind. But I think if Shador has a really good season, I think that is best case scenario for the Browns because he is a fifth round pick. The financial investment in that is minimal compared to what you could be paying some quarterbacks. And he's a guy that you've shown your coaching staff. It's like we've invested. This is a guy that we have. We've seen him grow. And now we can keep adding to the roster and not have to focus all our assets on the quarterback position for the first time in a long time. Don't you think that's the best case scenario?
1: Well, and now we know why you said it doesn't matter. Because Kmart just played out best case scenario for Deshaun Watson, you let him walk. Best case scenario for Shador Sanders, you're still drafting a quarterback in the first round.
0: Not in the first round. Could be second, could be third.
1: The point is, that's why you're saying it doesn't matter. The way you just explained it makes a lot of sense. Coming up, we go upon further review with CeCe, but first, he has this with 5-Hour Energy.
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1: It's over. 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
2: Let's Slip-Ins. 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
1: Number three.
2: The Jackson Dart experience was on full display this weekend as a trip to the blue tent was followed by a touchdown throw to Malachi Fields, who was awesome, by the way. When the crowd chants Big Blue, apparently Jackson Dart thinks that means go to the medical tent. But anyway, post-game, Dart took aim at the league's policy for evaluating in-game head injuries. Quote, I really respect the rules and the thought behind the NFL has of keeping players healthy and reviewing things. But at the same time, I'm still puzzled by it, just feeling like every time that I get hit, I find my way in there. End quote. Now, of course, we're talking about the blue medical tent. Coach John Harbaugh echoed a similar sentiment, although he was careful to acknowledge that the unaffiliated neurotrauma consultant, and the head injury spotters are just doing their jobs. Here's the thing. The NFL put officials in place to protect players from head injuries and thereby curb liability from the league. The mechanism puts the best interests of the player's health and well-being above winning games. Protect the player from himself and protect the player from the team's worst instincts. In an offseason where running back Cam Scatterbill calls CT quote-unquote fake and that it's quote-unquote an excuse, it's important that both the league and its players acknowledge the importance of the protocols and set an example for athletes in the lower levels of sport when it comes to the seriousness of head injuries.
7: Yeah, I think that's absolutely correct. Obviously, the CTE stuff is a major issue, of course, with so many athletes, as you said, at so many levels in so many sports. The question I have in return, is this going to be the only example I can come up with off the top of my head is Joel Embiid, where it's like after every game, we're like, what's the health status? Is that what Jackson Dart's going to be after every game? We're just going to be like, what's the health status? Well, what did you do to protect yourself, et cetera?
2: I think he's trying to avoid that being the narrative around his career.
6: Mm-hmm.
2: Because all of a sudden now, if you're a guy that can't avoid going to the blue medical tent when it comes time to extend your contract after year three, all of a sudden the Giants have ammunition to say, hey, we're not ready to do that because of the medical. We're not ready to do that because of the fact pattern when it comes to injury. So, and your availability. So I think that's what Dart is trying to get ahead of. I don't know that you can change that altogether by just words. It's going to have to start with changing the way that you play. Now, the hit that he took on Saturday, that ain't got nothing to do with him. That was a blown protection by Tyrone Tracy.
6: Right.
2: There's no way you can allow your quarterback to get hit by a second-level defender with a free run. But, again, Jackson Dart, in a lot of instances, has not helped himself in terms of how he's played quarterback, leading to trips to the medical tent.
6: Look at him laying there. And he lay there for so long. No wonder you're going to check on him. And I think it becomes similar to, I don't want to put him in the Tua category, but from the standpoint of every time he gets hit, we are thinking this because of his style of play and how he kind of refuses to shy away from that.
7: Well, that's the difference. That's a great point. Tua is a much better comparison. The difference is I don't think Tua leaned into it the way that Dart's leaning into it. I don't think Tua put himself in harm's way as much as Dart is.
2: Tua refused to wear a guardian cap.
7: Well, that
2: and he said,
7: yeah.
2: I love this game to death. And I mean that. That's what he said.
7: Right, but that was the
6: huge concussion. Well, they were actually.
7: Here's the point. We're not even into year two.
6: Yeah.
7: It's a new head football coach, mm-hmm. and the concerns are legitimate for the starting quarterback of one of the biggest franchises in all of sports. That's just fact.
6: And he doesn't seem like he really will change his style. I understand the Tyrone Chasey thing is different, but it doesn't seem like Jackson Dart is going to change.
2: No, it doesn't seem like he's going to change his style, but the NFL needs to wrap their arms around trying to change how players and coaches are talking about head injuries and the protocols that are in place. Listen, this is such a serious issue. I would go as far as to say the NFL needs to find a way, if they can, to discipline players and coaches that talk about concussions in that way.
6: Interesting.
2: Yeah, because this
7: almost
2: is
7: as if it's a ref.
2: Almost like as if it's an NBA. NBA yeah. When it comes to criticizing the officials, players and coaches get fined. That's how the NFL needs to handle concussions and the protocols around head injuries.
6: As a former player, I find it very interesting that that's your stance, and I completely understand why. Because it undermines, if you're going to, the Cam Scadaboo thing was wild.
2: Ridiculous.
6: But if you're the NFL trying to impose sort of player safety and all the things, it only undermines your objectives when you have players not really taking it seriously.
2: And apparently coaches too. Next.
1: Number two.
2: Next. Cowboys star wide receiver CeeDee Lamb has set a pretty high bar to clear when it comes to him and George Pickens this season. During Saturday's game in Seattle, Lamb was asked what the tandem could be in 2026. The five-time Pro Bowler kept it simple. Quote, the best ever. Oh, end quote. For context, some of the greatest wide receiver tandems ever include Jerry Rice and John Taylor with the San Francisco 49ers, Chris Carter, Randy Moss with the Minnesota Vikings, Isaac Bruce, Torrey Hall with the St. Louis Rams' Greatest Show on Turf, Marvin Harrison and Reggie Wayne with the Indianapolis Colts, and Andre Reed and James Lofton with the Buffalo Bills. Four of the five duos that I just mentioned made it to the Super Bowl. Three of the five tandems actually won it. Can CeeDee Lamb and Pickens be the catalyst for the Dallas Cowboys going on a championship run this upcoming season? Is that the Cowboys' formula for success this upcoming year?
6: I love it. I love this quote. I love this quote. Because, you know, you guys have a radio show when you guys are put together. You should have the confidence of, like, you know what? We're going to be the best damn radio show you've ever heard. These two together are special. That said, I do feel like there is a point where you need to read the room, understand time and place. And I think the context of who you play for does matter, because I feel like this is now just bulletin board material as far as we're going to put a pin in this. And depending on how their season goes, how he and George Pickens perform, this will be one of the quotes that people go back to if the season derails. However, counterpoint to my counterpoint, I am very high on the Cowboys this year. I am very high. I'm going to buy stock in the Cowboys.
2: Wow.
6: I'm going to buy stock in the Cowboys.
2: Really?
6: Yeah, man. I think there is, even talking to people in the building, not just coach, but there is a level of confidence. And I know that has to translate to the field, but like there is a different energy in this building. And the fact that they actually believe that they're legit. I think we're on the precipice of possibly seeing the Cowboys really do some damage. Now, again, you need proof of concept. And until they prove that they can, A, make the playoffs, B, have a long playoff run, all these are just words. But I love it.
7: Yeah, they're probably not even the best Cowboys wide receiver tandem in the last 30 years or so. I would take Michael Irvin and Alvin Harper over them right now. Just me.
6: I can't get the winning rings. No, that's
7: why
6: fair.
7: Are we losing sight? I'm going to go crazy.
6: Uh-oh. I know Evan's we have voice another one. Just shrieked everybody.
7: No, because
6: he's
7: like
6: fired.
7: We have this thing now where it's like the two of us, Cece and I, and I'm sorry you have to be paired with me, are the only two people left on anywhere where it's like, what's the object? Isn't the object to win? Yes. We just discount the whole winning thing. Like, I don't know, Jalen Hurts, whatever. He can't do if he
2: doesn't
7: was
2: have the
7: if he was with the Chargers, he could. He's not. He's on the Eagles, right? If Alvin Harper and Michael Irvin played with these quarterbacks in the 80s, if they were on the Saints instead of the Cowboys, well, they were on the Cowboys and they won three Super Bowls. Why do we not care about the whole winning part of this? I don't understand. We just play out, if this guy or gal was on another team, what they would be doing. They're not. They're on the team. They're on. Draymond, he's not on the Pistons. He's on the Warriors. He won four rings, meaning he was a huge part of it. Stop with the, if he was on that team. And I'm the king of hypotheticals.
2: Next.
1: Number one.
2: Are the Atlanta Falcons a sneaky tank team?
7: Go ahead.
2: One first down and 19 total yards of offense for Tua in the first quarter against the Broncos on Friday night. And Stefanski's offense went from bad to worse as Cooper rushed through two interceptions, including a pick six to Jada Barron. In total, 192 yards of offense and a putrid 3.2 yards per play. Now, we got news that edge rusher James Pierce was suspended for the first half of the season over the weekend, and that followed the announcement that fellow 2025 first-rounder Jalon Walker would miss the entire season due to injury. New regime with Matt Ryan running the front office down in the dirty. Michael Penix will certainly factor into the equation when it comes to the quarterback room in 2026, but there's no guarantee that he'll be healthy and available when the season starts. Should the Falcons be in the race to the bottom in 2026?
7: Boy, do you have a way to my heart here. This is exactly the kind of stuff that I love. Here's where it's really interesting. Is there a market inefficiency in tanking now? Who else is doing it?
2: Who else is doing it or should be doing it?
7: Well, let's answer that question coming up. We're on Sportsmanlike, presented by Progressive Insurance.
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0: Watching Like here on ESPN Radio, ESPN2. 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Along with Chris Canty, Kimberly A. Martin in for Smalls today. Evan Cohen with you. Vegas East is having a big laugh around upon further review because I went on a whole rant.
1: Yeah, you did. Screaming.
0: About winning.
1: Shrieking.
0: And then really was intrigued by CeCe's idea of losing.
2: Yeah, I love that.
3: Literally back-to-back takes by you.
0: Is tanking to the top winning, though?
3: No.
0: Well, but like the Dolphins tried to suck for luck and didn't get Andrew Luck.
3: Losing is losing.
0: Right, but you want organizational winning to get a pick that would bring you a quarterback?
1: Is that how you feel about the Sixers?
3: Lose with a purpose. Is that what you're saying?
0: No, I don't feel that way about the Sixers.
3: If you're going to lose with a purpose?
0: Yeah.
3: Instead of being aimless?
0: Yeah.
3: I could buy into that a little bit.
0: So let's
1: you
0: go
1: You hate
0: back.
1: Aimless losing, but if it's really targeted in a
3: Well, yeah, if you're losing while your young quarterback is getting on the job training, then that makes sense. Mm-hmm. If you're losing because you're in the wilderness when it comes to finding a franchise,

0: Is there a market inefficiency this year for tanking? Who do we think is trying to worry about their next quarterback and their next team versus this team? Miami, I would say, is on that list.
1: Miami's on that list.
0: I don't think the Jets are, because I think Aaron
1: Glenn... They got to win games.
0: Yeah.
1: Or their head coach is going to get fired.
0: And they have three first-rounders. So they
1: don't
0: make
1: need
0: the
1: to lose. They can always move up if they
0: Correct.
1: Need to.
0: And then other bad teams, Arizona.
1: Cardinals, for sure.
0: Now, again, like the Browns...
2: I was going to say, wouldn't you throw Cleveland in there, clearly?
0: Yeah, but those two franchises specifically may think, holy crap, did we find our franchise quarterback at a cheap price?
1: Yes.
0: Carson Beck and Shedeur Sanders.
1: Correct.
0: That's on the table. Atlanta does not have that, because if they are down on Penix or Penix is not healthy, they don't have that at this point, unfortunately.
2: Mm-hmm. Mm-hmm.
0: I mean, other bad teams. Tennessee has their guy.
2: Yes.
1: Yeah.
0: Vegas has their guy.
1: Well, even though Vegas has their guy, they still should lose, because you do want to have a high pick in a quarterback-rich draft. You want somebody to pay you off in order to move up.
0: And there is job security, I would think, for the three people now involved in Atlanta, right? Because you're thinking about Stefanski first year, Ian Cunningham, general manager first year, Matt Ryan first year.
1: Makes a lot of sense.
0: Yeah, you don't want to tank 2 or 3 years in if you haven't been that good. If that crew is saying, listen, we re-signed a lot of the guys that are obvious to re-sign, but around the parts that are not obvious, we're going to try to move up in the draft, and we're going to try to do so by finding that market inefficiency. Kmart, you're giving me a dirty look. I'm used to that from that chair normally.
2: True. yeah, I'm just fascinated by the Falcons. I'm just fascinated by the Falcons because they have a first-year head coach in Atlanta who has no ties, in Kevin Stefanski, who has no ties to Penix. He was not there. And also Matt Ryan being in the building now, I just feel like there's less patience in Atlanta than a lot of other places. I think that's why I'm fascinated by them, because Tua's only there for a year. And if they don't believe in Penix going forward, there's going to be a lot of changes.
0: So do you think it's on the board? I mean, you've talked about it.
1: I think they're just going to be bad.
0: Yeah, but
1: so they might not be trying to tank, but it's going to amount to that. I think the Falcons, you could have it on the board that they're a last place team in the softest division in football. And if that's your reality, and you still have the big question mark around who's going to play quarterback in 2027, why wouldn't you want as high a draft pick as possible next year?
0: Just a quick exercise there. How many teams in the NFL would we say, based on this, you have me thinking?
1: How many teams do I think should tank next year?
0: No, I'm going to go a different way.
1: I got a half dozen teams right here off the gates.
0: Oh, then go.
1: I mean,
0: go that
1: listen,
0: way
1: I got the Atlanta Falcons, I got the Pittsburgh Steelers, the Arizona Cardinals, Las Vegas Raiders, Miami Dolphins, and the Indianapolis Colts. Now, Indy is tricky because everybody's on the hot seat, but I think based on what they have, it's completely on the board that they could be a team that falls out of it before we even get to the trade deadline. I think it's entirely possible, given the landscape of that division.
0: For Indy. And let's be fair. They are the one team that you'd out there don't think can win the Super Bowl that is all in. Because they gave up 2 first-rounders for Sauce Gardner. Yeah. They extended Daniel Jones. They extended Jonathan Taylor.
2: What?
0: They extended Alec Pierce. They let go of Michael Pittman because of that. So they are an all-in team that no one thinks can win the Super Bowl.
2: Do you think they can win the Super Bowl?
0: Why not?
2: I'm just curious.
0: No.
2: I'm just curious because before not Daniel Jones got hurt, they were rolling. So why are you down on them this year?
0: Right, because I think like the surprise element of, wait, that offense is really good, would have been really interesting if it continued last year.
2: Yeah.
0: But now all the games on tape from last year, an offseason to prepare for them. I think Houston's going to be better because I think C.J. Stroud is going to be at least good. I think Jacksonville is obviously good.
2: Mm-hmm.
0: And I think Tennessee is going to be better because I think that the coaching staff coming in there will kind of breathe some life into mm-hmm. them. So I think if Indy was a surprise team all year last year, maybe they make that run. They're not going to be a surprise team this year. Everyone's going to watch those first 8 games and say, what did they do? CeCe brought up the stats last year during the season. It's like, wait, the numbers that they were putting up resemble only that of the greatest show on turf. You don't think other coaches are going to look at them and say, what exactly did they do? Because we can't allow that to happen to us. There's no surprise element of like, wait, Daniel Jones is good. Everyone's going to go into every game with Indy thinking Daniel Jones is really good.
2: Mm-hmm.
0: He feels like an every other year quarterback
2: mm-hmm.
0: to me. Like, meaning every other year he's good.
1: Yeah, every other year he's...
0: Bad.
1: Hurt.
0: Yeah, or hurt.
1: Well, I mean, that's the thing. I mean, right? Daniel Jones' breakout seasons are usually followed by a breakdown, right? He won a playoff game in 2022 on the road in Minnesota. And then the wheels

0: came off the wagon. He ends up getting a contract extension prior to, and the New York Giants dumped him. Finds his way to Indianapolis, has a great start to last year, and then injuries derailed his season. This team is pot committed to this core of players, and it happened right after they made the deal for Sauce Gardner.
1: Yeah.
0: When they traded 2 first-round draft picks for Sauce, that means they had burned the boats, they had mortgaged their future for the here and now. And every decision from that point was to support what they did in terms of the investment in the team last year. Doesn't necessarily mean that those were the right decisions, but Indy made them anyway, because they were in the best interest of job preservation for the head coach and the general manager. When you make decisions like that for those motivations in the National Football League, it usually doesn't result in good things. And that's why I'm shorting the Indianapolis Colts and Daniel Jones this upcoming season.
1: Interesting.
2: Yeah, I think it's all well said. And also, I don't know that you can find another team that you would say have made all-in moves that have no shot at the Super Bowl. I guess maybe Pittsburgh, you would say. Right? Oof. Pittsburgh went out there and kept Aaron Rodgers.
0: For Michael Pittman Jr. Yeah.
2: I mean, DK, Cano Benton, obviously a great extension on Wisconsin, but he's a young player. Indianapolis is a team that is all in and has no shot of winning the Super Bowl. We're on Sportsmanlike, presented by Progressive Insurance.
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0: Happy Monday morning, everybody. Welcome into a brand new week here on Morning Jocks. Conrad Van Order and Damian Mitchell with you for the next hour as we'll get you caught up on everything you need to know from a busy weekend, one of the last weekends without college football, in fact. And this weekend coming up will be the last weekend without college football for quite some time. So it is right around the corner. Couldn't be more excited. And I'm sure many of you listening, all of you listening, are in the exact same boat. So looking forward to that very, very much. But we've still got fall camps going on. We've got the second round of scrimmages coming up this week. So a lot of position battles being finalized and some big decisions being made here over the course of the next 5 or 6 days for a number of teams around the Southeastern Conference, including, of course, what we expect to be a decision some point in the near future after the second scrimmage for Alabama and their quarterback competition. So probably the biggest storyline still in any of these fall camps across college football. So a lot for us to get into. Auburn, they were on the field in Jordan-Hare on Friday. They had their first scrimmage of fall camp. So we've got some Alex Golish audio for you. We've also got some intel from what went down there inside of Jordan-Hare, some of the good, some of the bad, and where things go from here for the Tigers in fall camp. We had some exciting debuts for some SEC rookies in the NFL preseason over the weekend as well. So a lot for us to get into, a lot of updates, things going on with, of course, Alabama and Auburn, but we've also got some updates from other camps around the SEC and some news you need to know. And unfortunately, that does include some injury news as well. So we're going to get you up to date on everything, everything SEC football here in the next hour. So appreciate you waking up early and being here alongside us. All right, we'll start off with Auburn. We'll head down to the Plains and tell you what went on inside of Jordan-Hare on Friday for scrimmage number one. Going through some notes for what happened there for the Auburn Tigers. They ran about 115 plays in their first scrimmage, so they got some work in.
1: That's a lot.
0: Got some work in.
1: Sweet Jesus.
0: Well, they, you know, tempo's pretty fast there in that offense with Alex Golish. So, yeah, they ran about 115 plays in the first scrimmage. One of the highlights very early on is I know a lot of people probably saw this being – a lot of people going crazy about this on social media, but Byron Brown, he broke off a 60-yard touchdown run very early on in the scrimmage. So that's one of those things where it seems that his athleticism and stuff like that's going to translate. If you're pulling that off, and who knows, maybe it's one of those things where they could have blown a whistle and they just kind of let it go, but I have a feeling that was just it wasn't even close, and so they just let it go.
1: Hey, right.
0: When you're doing that in a scrimmage in fall camp, I feel like that's a little extra impressive because they're going to look for every opportunity they can to blow the play dead because they don't want to risk any sort of an injury. So when you're
1: correct,
0: like, no one was touching you, I feel like, if you're running, if you're getting a 60-yard touchdown scramble as a quarterback in fall camp. So that had a lot of people very, very excited. Jeremiah Cobb, he had a really good scrimmage. He had a nice touchdown as well where he broke a couple of tackles near the line of scrimmage. And broke off a big run there for a touchdown. So he very much looking the part of what everybody expected from him. You had another kind of talking point in the running back room was Bryson Washington because he's a guy, he transferred over from Baylor, and then early on in fall camp it looked like he was maybe the fourth string guy. And he, you know, I don't know if he was totally healthy or if he had just gotten healthy and was – you know, just kind of getting his legs under him, but seems like he got some more opportunities on Friday and even got to run with the first team offense for some reps as well. So seems like he's coming along a little bit better now as we're kind of in the midway point of fall camp. But still seems like Jeremiah Cobb and Omar Mabson are one and two in that regard right now as far as the depth there in that running back room. But always nice to have another guy popping up and making his presence known here in fall camp. On the wide receiver room, Keyshawn Singleton, he was one of the standout performers from what I understand on Friday as well. So, you know, you've heard a lot about Chaz Nimrod, heard a lot about Deshaun Spencer this fall, but Keyshawn Singleton is somebody else that we, you know his name if you follow Auburn football, is another one of those big transfers coming over. So, seems like Auburn's wide receiver room really shaping up to be something very, very solid. So Keyshawn Singleton, he had a great day on Friday as well. On the offensive line, been, you know, dealing with some injuries and some new rotations and stuff with Ty Buster being hurt. So Jordan Strand, he got to run a good bit of reps with the first team offense and seemed to hold his own, do very, very well there. You got to see a lot of Stanton Ramil on Friday as well, and he seemed to have a nice day there. So the depth on the offensive line getting better and better. And finally, the note on the defense, two guys up front that had really good days on Friday, really made an impact, really stood out to the coaching staff. You had Cody Sigler there on the defensive line and Jordan Crawford, who was a freshman last year, local kid, who's now in his second year at Auburn and apparently had a really, really nice day there inside of Jordan-Hare on Friday. So that's just some of the intel, some of the buzz coming out of fall camp as Auburn wrapped up their first scrimmage. They'll scrimmage again later this week as they continue to kind of iron out some of the details there and some of those position battles, particularly when you come to the offensive line and kind of what that rotation is going to look like heading into the start of the season. But that's enough from us right now. Let's let you hear from Alex Golish. Let you hear from the man himself leading the charge there on the plains of Auburn. So this is Alex Golish, head coach of the Auburn Tigers, talking about the team needing to humble themselves and giving his overall assessment of the first scrimmage there for Auburn.
1: Overall, man, I just told the guys, if we don't humble ourselves to get coached here the next 24 hours, there were some bright spots, and it's going to sound like coach talk. There were some bright spots, but there was also some pre-snap stuff that is not how you can function offensively. There was some bright spots on defense, and then there was some tackling stuff that didn't look like it looked like our second time tackling. And so we need a bunch of work tackling. We need a bunch of work perimeter blocking. We need a bunch of work pre-snap. We need a bunch of crowd noise work. I told the entire team, coaches, everybody, like, humble the heck out of yourselves here. Coach, take the coaching. I would walk out and say, overall, a sloppy day on both sides. Make an excuse and say, man, first scrimmage, first time really, like, we didn't look like a veteran team. We looked like a team that has highs and lows and is emotional and rides with that, which is the complete opposite of what we want. So a lot to work on.
0: So there you go. That's Alex Golish. Kind of a lot of people running with him talking about having to humble themselves and being willing to be coachable. And I like that. I like that from a coach. And, there were a lot of positive things that I feel like there were a lot of positive things that you heard came out of the scrimmage. And then when you listen to Alex Golish, it feels a little bit like the, hey, let's not, focus too much on the good things that came out. Let's remember that there's still a lot of things, as good as it may have been at times, there's still a lot of things that we need to iron out, a lot of things that we need to improve and get better at, and just kind of reminding guys that, check your ego at the door a little bit. We still got a lot of work to do. Just because you had a couple good plays here doesn't mean that we're perfect.
2: And that's the key. And I think he hit the nail on the head. And it's very unique that he says this, that a team is emotional and they ride with that, because these guys are doing it at Auburn for the first time collectively. A lot of these guys from USF. And it really kind of struck me when he talks about his group being a veteran group, because a lot of those guys that came with him from USF had played together a lot. And it really kind of, because I saw the Jeremiah Cobb run over the weekend, and one, noticed how big he's gotten. Like, he's running tough, he's running hard. And then to hear what Alex Golish had to say of, okay, yeah, there were some bright spots, but there are some things that we definitely need to work on, because when you hear some of the pre-snap stuff, like, those are things you can control. Like, there's not crowd noise, there's not any of that going on. So if you're, say you have a big play and then all of a sudden a false start happens or you get called for holding, and those are things that are drive killers, and you're putting yourself behind the chain. So the fact that he's putting an emphasis on that in the first scrimmage, he knows that, okay, if we piece these things together, fill in and do what we need to do and avoid mistakes like that, we could be a pretty good football team. But to hear the head coach, basically just say, yeah, all that's, you know, all the glitz and the glamour, yeah, that's great, but these are the things that we have got to improve on. And he saw that fresh after the first scrimmage. So I can only imagine what it's like when he goes back and reviews the tape and kind of looks at, okay, well, yeah, there are some things we got to get in order if we want this team to be successful moving forward. Now, I appreciate the honesty from the first scrimmage.
3: Yeah, and that's what you got from Alex Golish the whole time since he's been there at Auburn. So no different after the first scrimmage. All right, let's hear him talking about his quarterback. So we told you early on in the scrimmage on Friday, Byron Brown, he had a big 60-ish yards touchdown run, and that kind of sparked the offense there very early in scrimmage number one. So, but how about overall, Alex Golish, his thoughts on Byron Brown, how he looked on Friday?
1: I thought Byron had a really, really solid day. There's a couple of operations things. Again, add crowd noise, a couple of things for him to work through. I thought he threw it extremely well. I thought the reads in the run game were really, really good. You don't get to see Byron in his full effect in an orange jersey, and we blew the whistle relatively quick with him, but he did some really good things running the football. I thought he operated really well. I thought he threw it well. I thought that first group of receivers played really well today as well, both blocking on the perimeter and catching the football. I thought that part, if there was a really good bright spot offensively, that was it.
3: Well, that's got to make you feel good if you're an Auburn fan, right? Feel like the bright spot there was Byron Brown and the receivers, so that's certainly reassuring and something that should be a lot of fun to watch, just how these guys operate offensively all season long. All right, this is the last thing we'll play you from Alex Golish for right now. We told you Cody Sigler, Jordan Crawford, a couple of the guys that had standout days on the defensive side of the ball, specifically up front there on the defensive line. This is Alex Golish talking about what he saw from the defensive line and some of the highs, some of the lows there for that group on Friday.
1: Good energy, a bunch of guys rotated and played. Cody Sigler stood out to me just from an effort standpoint. I thought he was all over the ball. I like our edge guys. Like, I really, that whole group, they're young and there's a youthful energy about them. I would love to see the film and see what it really looked like. We rotated 10 guys with the ones, we rotated 10 guys with the twos up front in general. So I would love to see what it looked like. I know there were some short yardage situations that Montrell wasn't happy with. I would see why. I would want to see exactly what happened there. I will say there was a goal line stand after an explosive play with the ones, the ball from the five, and went four downs, went for it on fourth and two from the two and got a defensive stop. And so that was big. But there was a bunch where I would tell you that those guys are not happy as well.
3: So there you have it. Some of the highs, some of the lows there for that defensive line group. Is still some work to do there, but also some standout performances up front for the Auburn Tigers. So as I said, Auburn, they'll have scrimmage number two later in the week. And, of course, we'll get to hear more of the coaches throughout the week and things like that. And we'll keep you up to date on everything going on there for Auburn's fall camp as they get ready for a highly anticipated debut against Baylor there in Atlanta under Alex Golish. As that is, just think, 2 weeks from right now, it'll be game week for Alabama and Auburn. We will be previewing those week one matchups, and it will be here before we know it. So trying to keep you up to date on everything going on in fall camp leading up to those matchups. So we'll come back on the other side. We'll talk a little bit of Alabama. We'll give you an update on the big injury news to A.K. Deere. We'll give you the latest on that situation. And we'll talk about a former Crimson Tide player who had a fantastic weekend as well. So if you want to chime in with your thoughts, 205-834-9450. Love to hear from you on the text line as well as the phone lines. Your thoughts on Auburn's first scrimmage, your questions, concerns, excitement, all that good stuff. We'd love to hear from you here on a Monday. 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
3: Welcome back into Morning Jocks here on a Monday. Conrad and Damian with you here until 7 o'clock. Appreciate you waking up early and joining us here on the show each and every day. You can also watch us on YouTube. 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And you can also download the Jocks app and take us along with you all football season long. So just a couple of extra ways you can stay connected and up to date with everything going on across the college football world. So one of the big stories of fall camp, unfortunately, for one team here in the state with Alabama, has been the injury to A.K. Deer, the running back there that suffered an ankle injury and scrimmage number one late last week. And we had been told that essentially what happened is, you know, he scored a touchdown early on in the scrimmage, was looking really, really good. And somebody, you know, on a tackle just, you know, got tangled up a little bit. And unfortunately for A.K. Deer, it was a pretty significant ankle injury. And he is now going to miss at least 6 weeks before he's going to be able to make his return there for the Crimson Tide. So if you just look ahead for what that would look like, the earliest you would probably see him would be the South Carolina game at the end of September, because 6 weeks would put him coming back, I guess, sometime the week leading into that game, after the Florida State game for Alabama. But maybe the more likely expectation is maybe you can come back to practice that week. If not, maybe the next week against Mississippi State. But I think Alabama probably going to play it a little safe with him and just be like, hey, come back for the Georgia game. It feels a little bit like what happened with Jam last year when he broke his collarbone early on, and it was like, all right, hey, we'll try to piece something together here, but we need you healthy for the Georgia game. And I feel like with A.K. Deer, that's probably going to be the similar situation that they play out there. So one person I talked to over the weekend said there's cautiously optimistic that he would be back for the Georgia game. So that's kind of the timeline that we're looking at right now, but he's going to be out for at least 6 weeks with that ankle injury, and my understanding is that he's going to have the tightrope surgery to get that thing corrected. So we will continue to keep you updated on that. We'll get to hear from the coaching staff later on this week and see what kind of update they can give on A.K. Deer. But with him being down for a significant amount of time now, and now that that's confirmed, you've got E.J. Crowell. He's still been a little banged up because, remember, he's great from what we understand, right? The five-star freshman, but he missed a lot of spring, pretty much all of the spring. Now he's been banged up again in fall camp. He didn't play in the first scrimmage. He was held out of practice a couple of times. He's going to continue to be held out of a couple of practices based on what Kalen DeBoer said after the scrimmage. So Daniel Hill, Trayshawn Brown, maybe some Kevin Riley, those are going to be your guys in the backfield. And the good news is that Trayshawn Brown, who's another true freshman, he seems to be very, very impressive and very ahead of schedule as somebody that is going to have to be a key contributor early on for this Crimson Tide offense. And he definitely seems to be – I wouldn't be surprised if you get a couple games into it and you're seeing him more than Daniel Hill and Kevin Riley, just based on what people are saying about him in fall camp. So need Crowell to come back, be healthy, and be able to be a factor once the season starts as well, though, because you need some depth there. And all indications were that A.K. Deer was your best running back in fall camp. And unfortunate that you've now, back-to-back years, had your top running back, as it appeared, get banged up there and miss the first part of the season. But what you going to do, man?
2: Yeah, and now it is. And now it gets to a point of, okay, who's going to be that next man up? And like you said, we saw Kevin Riley last year, what he was able to do, and Daniel Hill. And now we got two freshmen. So it was already a crowded room. And we wish, you know, AKD or speedy recovery. Hope, you know, he's not, I don't think they're going to be in a situation where they're going to have to rush to get him back. Like, hey, as soon as you know that you're 100%, you're ready to go, we'll be able to work you back in. But kind of to your point, we had heard so much about E.J. Crowell, but now kind of not to say he's injury prone, but now when we need to hear or we need to see him go out there and make some plays, you know, he hadn't been healthy enough to get out there. So now these other guys are getting these reps, and they're going to be extremely valuable to what the depth is in that running back room for Alabama, especially to start the season.
3: Yeah, so that's bad news nonetheless, but that is the latest on A.K. Deer, as he will be out for at least 6 weeks with the ankle injury. All right, now for some good news if you're an Alabama fan, something that you can be happy about as opposed to some injuries there in fall camp. How about the NFL preseason? So over the weekend had a ton of NFL preseason games going on. So a lot of entertainment to be had there. And it's a lot like fall camp, right? you want to hear good things. It's never bad to hear good things, but you also don't want to put too much stock into them. Just like when you hear something bad, I mean, it's going to happen for everybody. It's kind of expected. That's why you have preseason games in the NFL. It's why you have fall camp and you have scrimmages in college football, right? It's to iron things out. It's to get yourself ready for the season. And there's going to be, you know, ups and downs that come with all of that. But there were a number of rookie quarterbacks that made, you know, pretty impressive debuts. You had Drew Aller late last week. He looked really good for the Steelers. Cade Klubnik looked pretty good for the Jets over the weekend. But maybe the one that had the best preseason debut was a first-round pick, a controversial first-round pick by the name of Ty Simpson there for the L.A. Rams. So he got an opportunity to come in and play significant time against the Chiefs over the weekend in the Rams' first preseason game. So Ty Simpson played over two quarters of action, and all he did was go 21 for 25, 190 passing yards, and two touchdowns against the Chiefs. So he was, based on the situation he was in, he was essentially flawless. I mean, outside the four completions, but you didn't see him make any big mistakes. He looked composed. It was funny kind of watching some of it. You're like, man, this is just the amount of time that he had to make decisions versus the amount of time he had to make decisions last year in college.
2: Look different.
3: You're like, man, he's probably sitting there like, this is paradise for him.
2: Playing with house money.
3: Yeah,
2: now.
3: I mean, he doesn't know what to do with himself. But, yeah, he was excellent, had an absolutely fantastic debut, led the Rams to a win, actually, over the Chiefs. In that preseason game over the weekend. So really, really cool to see that for Ty Simpson and kind of prove a few of the doubters wrong. Again, it's early. He was going up against a bunch of third string guys and, you know, that's just how it is in the preseason. But at least for a debut, looked very impressive, looked very poised, looked like somebody who had been doing that for a long, long time. So very cool to see that for Mr. Simpson over the weekend. And then on the other side, you also got to see a little Garrett Nussmeier. As he is the third string quarterback there for the Chiefs, I think he was a seventh round pick.
2: He was
3: whatever he ended up falling to seventh round, but he was solid 13-19, 98 yards.
2: Yeah,
3: no touchdowns, no picks. Like,
2: hey,
3: not bad.
2: First game, got the jitters out. And yeah, nobody's really expect. Again, you look who's in that quarterback room. I mean, no shot at Justin Fields, but it's you're solidifying your spot of like, hey, QB2, QB3.
3: Yeah,
2: and you just. Just want to make the cut.
3: Absolutely.
2: Just want to make the cut.
3: Absolutely. So a solid debut there for Nussmeier as well. Let's hear from Sean McVay, head coach of the LA Rams. This is what he had to say about Ty Simpson and his debut against the Chiefs in the preseason.
10: He took what the defense gave him. You know, I thought he read the plays out, read with his feet. You know, I thought he did a really good job overall. And I thought even on some of the keepers where maybe the primary isn't there, he attacks with the ball up. You know, even on the first one that he had where he ends up finding Max Clair on kind of the late down flat, but hit a couple low crossing routes. You know, and I thought he kept the ball in play. You know, that's the biggest thing is keeping the ball in play. There was one situation that we'll have a great learning op on a third down where, you know, they kind of played a man coverage. We ended up throwing it to the flat to Max Clair. I got to see. I think the pocket might have allowed him to be able to progress. But otherwise, it was a really good day for him. He just felt like he was in good command, and it was cool to see a good smile on his face.
3: So there you go. Sean McVay, very impressed with Ty Simpson and his debut. And, you know, always coaching, right?
2: Yeah.
3: Something you can go back on the film, look at. And
2: right. Listen, wasn't expecting to go out there and throw it around the yard like Matthew Stafford, but you're feeling good. It's like, hey, we drafted you in the first round. There's some things we're going to build on. And he's also going to have a full season sit behind the reigning MVP.
3: Yeah. At least one. Yeah.
2: Yeah. So it's kind of one of those things. At least the future doesn't seem like it's in peril. Like, if he had gone out there and thrown 2-3 interceptions, we'd be having a different conversation.
3: Oh, yeah, yeah.
2: And now it's, hey, you took care of the ball. You did the rookie things. It's like, hey.
3: You can feel good about yourself.
2: You feel good. You feel good. So, shout out to Ty.
3: Yeah, no doubt about it. So, very cool there for Ty Simpson as he impressed in his NFL preseason debut. All right, we're going to run to break, come back, and we'll get you up to date on everything else going on around the SEC. We've got some SEC quarterback competition updates for you for Tennessee, Vanderbilt. We've also got some injury news, unfortunately, for some other programs that will, some of them going to make a big impact on a couple of SEC teams for the upcoming season. So we'll get you up to date on everything else. Also would love your text and phone calls. Love to hear from you. 205-834-9494. 9450 as we continue here on a Monday on Jocks.
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0: 6:33 here on Morning Jocks. Damien and Conrad here with you, getting you caught up from everything that you missed over the weekend. Fall camp's going on. Got the chance to see both Alabama and Auburn on the scrimmage field. Getting a full 11-on-11. Also getting some updates. Ty Simpson having a pretty good day for the Los Angeles Rams in the preseason. So much more to get into. Want to hear from you, 205-834-9450. Your text message, your calls, always welcome. 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
1: All right, going to get you caught up on some other things going on around the SEC, some other news and notes from fall camps going on outside of what we've talked about today with Alabama and Auburn. So we'll start off with Damien's, I guess they're his second favorite team now, and that's the Tennessee Volunteers.
0: Sure, silver medal.
1: Okay, so there you go. Damien's second favorite team. If you didn't know, he's an Ole Miss fan. If you're somebody that's, you know, maybe you checked out after football season, now you're coming back, you're still an Ole Miss fan, right?
0: Correct.
1: Okay, just making sure that we were all on the same page here, because last year we had a whole thing where Damien had to go and pick. And, I mean, what are the odds, right? Damien goes out there, and he's got like five or six teams that he's considering, and then he picks the one that goes the furthest in the college football playoff, comes a few plays away from playing for a national championship. And you can't make this stuff up, man.
0: That's why momentum is good, man. I just roll with it.
1: Yeah. I don't blame you one bit there. But speaking of Tennessee and Damien's former love, they have a quarterback competition going on just like Alabama, and then that's between true freshman Brandon Faison and then George McIntyre, who he's been there. He's the more experienced guy, doesn't have a ton of playing time in the SEC, but he's kind of gotten to learn the offense and been there around the team for a year or so now. And Brandon Faison, we know he was, according to some places, the number one quarterback recruit in last year's class. And somebody that Tennessee was really, really high on, very athletic guy, very live arm, got a lot of things that essentially, hey, you know, if you come in, there might be some freshman mistakes that crop up here and there. But if you show a pretty good command of the playbook, you know, the ceiling, the potential may be just a little too much to ignore there for Brandon Faison. And that seems to essentially describe what happened in the first scrimmage there for the Tennessee Volunteers. So both McIntyre and Faison had pretty solid days, but Brandon Faison really impressed. He did a better job of moving the ball down the field, had multiple long completions, and just seemed to have a better job of, you know, if you want a guy that's going to be able to, you know, stretch the field a little bit more with his arm and his accuracy, that seems to be Brandon Faison, and we know Josh Heupel likes to be able to do that. So seems like he has the leg up there. His athleticism also very, very impressive for the people that were on hand to see Tennessee. So seems like right now nothing's been settled. They haven't named a quarterback. They're going to wait until after their second scrimmage this weekend to do that. But right now seems like Faison Brandon has the heads up kind of in that competition. Now, the other news for Tennessee, which is not as fun as talking about the quarterback competition, is that they are now going to be down one of their starting safeties for the 2026 season. So safety Idris Farouk, I assume his name was Idris, E-D-R-E-E-S.
0: Yeah, that sounds right.
1: Something like that.
0: I'll go with it.
1: Farouk, I feel good about the last name. He's going to miss the 2026 season. He suffered a knee injury in practice on Friday, so that's a big blow there to a Tennessee defense and Tennessee secondary that's looking to make a big step up from what they did last year with Jim Knowles coming in and run the show there on the defensive side of the ball. But Yeah, that's definitely one that'll hurt for Tennessee there, and you always hate to hear these guys. You know, people are going to get banged up in fall camp, but when you hear, you know, season-ending injuries and things like that before you even get to snap the ball at the start of the season, that's always a big bummer there. So big loss there for Tennessee on the defensive side of the ball. Speaking of other injuries, you have South Carolina. They're reportedly now going to be down two wide receivers after they both suffered season-ending injuries last week in practice. So you have Jaden Sellers and Jaden Gibson, two receivers there where, you know, Sellers, he was going to be a rotational guy. He was kind of like a second string receiver. Gibson a little bit further down the depth chart, but still, you never know if you get Finn at that position in other places. Maybe they're going to have a bigger role, but a couple of guys that will not be able to participate this season after getting injured in fall camp last week. So it's tough to lose one guy. It's really tough to lose two guys at a position this early on in the season. So South Carolina already going to be thin at the wide receiver spot heading into the season. So going to need, you know, the Nick Harbors of the world to really – stay healthy, but you know, live up to the hype.
0: Yeah. I mean, he's number one in Bruce Feldman's freak list, so.
1: That's great. He probably was last year, too.
0: Yeah, I think he was.
1: He was
0: in top five.
1: Yeah, he was up there.
0: So, yeah, like you said, eventually he'll live up to it. But, again, if you're Lenore Sellers, one, you hate, you know, losing, like you said, the depth of the receiver position because you just never know with some of the bodies out there. And, I mean, with Kendall Briles and the new offense, everybody's learning at the same pace. You never know who may jump up. And also you got your little brother out there, too. Mm-hmm. So it's just kind of – it's a double whammy. You hate to see it. But, like you said, it's up to guys like Nick Harbor and those things to, like, hey, man, you basically can't come off the field. It's slim pickings over here. If you are going to be, you know, 6'4", 230, and run a 10-1, we're gonna need that just about every single play. So, yeah, you just hate to see it. And that's the part of the game that we hate to see is the injuries. And especially during fall camp, before you can even step on the field to see what your impact is going to be during the season, it's just a gut punch. You hate to see it.
1: Yeah, no doubt about it there. So a couple big blows there for Tennessee and South Carolina, losing some guys for the whole season there in fall camp. How about another SEC quarterback battle, though? Everyone's favorite team, the Vanderbilt Commodores. So what are they going to do? What is life after Diego Pavia going to look like? So they've got, just like Tennessee, a highly touted true freshman and five-star Jared Curtis. So it was kind of one of those like back-and-forth things like, oh, well, some places are going to tell you that Faison Brandon's number one. Some places are going to tell you that Jared Curtis is number one last year. But both highly, highly touted. And Jared Curtis, based on the first scrimmage there for Vanderbilt, looked very impressive. He had a passing touchdown, had a rushing touchdown. Looked like his athleticism was on full display there. And for Clark Lee, as he's made it perfectly clear, right, he just needs to see Jared Curtis have an understanding of the offense and the playbook. And if he feels comfortable that he can go out there and run, like they're not – if he feels like they're not going to have to limit the offense because of Jared Curtis's understanding of it, it feels like it's his job to lose essentially. And seems like he had a nice debut there in the first scrimmage for Vanderbilt. You've also got Blaze Berlewitz on the other side. If you remember him, Diego Pavia said he gave up women last year as he was trying to get better. Not like that.
0: I just went by what you said, brother.
1: Yeah. You just looked at me in a way, and I didn't mean it.
0: Like
1: you said, I'll change things up. Just like, hey, I'm going to take a step back and focus on football a little more than you know, going after the ladies.
0: Okay, well that's good.
1: That's what I meant.
0: Priorities.
1: Exactly. So, but he's a senior now at Vanderbilt, and he had a rough start to the scrimmage, according to some people that were there, a three and out there in his first series. But after that, was able to bounce back and lead some scoring drives for Vanderbilt and get back on track. So, again, if Curtis has the understanding of the playbook, it's going to be him. You have to imagine Clark Lee's going to, you know, you're going to ride the potential of what Jared Curtis could do. And even if Blaze, you know, maybe he's the start at the beginning of the season, but it would seem at the first sign of a struggle that Curtis would then.
0: It's like, and again, you're not asking him, like Clark Lee said, we're not asking him to be Diego Pavia 2.0.
1: No.
0: That's going to be tough to do. But like you said, just the understanding of the offense and understanding where – where they want to attack. And again, this is kind of a unique situation for Vanderbilt to be in, where it's, well, we're everybody in America is kind of looking at Vanderbilt in a different light of, hey, is this maintainable? Are you going to be able to sustain this? Or yeah. was Diego Pavia just lightning in a bottle and it's back to a regular scheduled programming as far as them being at the bottom? So, I mean, Clark Lee's got a big, he's got a big target on his back. And I never would have thought that we'd be having a conversation about that in Vanderbilt. But it's going to be interesting to see what comes out of camp for the Commodores this year, because they ain't sneaking up on nobody anymore. It's okay. We got to take these boys serious.
1: Yeah. And I applaud Clark Lee for, you know, sticking there at Vanderbilt and wanting to continue to build something. He's a Vanderbilt guy, so it makes sense. But, you know, you also hope for him that, you know, I guess on the other side of that, right, is his name was, I mean, he's a hot coaching name right now. And a lot of people would love to, you know, maybe it's after this season, maybe it's a couple years down the road, but that's a guy that I think a lot of people would be very interested in hiring. And you don't want it to be a thing where you kind of missed your opportunity while Diego Pavia was here and you're riding that wave
0: right.
1: to, you know, continue your career. But he's doing a lot of great things at Vanderbilt. And hey, look, I'm sure they'd be happy to keep him for as long as they possibly could.
0: 100%.
1: So I think he'll be fine one way or the other. But definitely going to be very one of the more intriguing teams to watch, just how good they are and how big of the drop-off
0: is.
1: What was the
0: defensive player's name again? Who was the defensive guy that said he gave up women?
1: No, it was the other quarterback.
0: Okay, so
1: Blaze. Berlewitz.
0: Okay. So he gave up women last season, right?
1: Yeah, to focus on.
0: And he was already the backup to Diego Pavia.
1: Yeah.
0: Oh, he could have. Brother, you could have wilded. Man, anybody. Come on now.
1: Well, I mean, that was kind of the thing is it's like, so.
0: Okay.
1: Like, is Diego just telling you this to, like, clear out more options for him? Or, like, it feels like you were giving, right. you know.
0: Like, who gave you this advice? Like, who? Brother, it's okay.
1: Well, maybe it was, you know, I got to lock in so that I can win the job next year, because then, you know, the opportunities if you're the starting quarterback.
0: Oh,
1: like,
0: yeah.
1: Your stock just went way up.
0: Yeah.
1: So go and grab you a doctor, you know,
0: sure.
1: or something, lock up your future.
0: Exactly. It's like, man, didn't know it was, in this day and age of college, I just never would have thought I'd hear a player say something like that.
1: It was a big talking point for Vanderbilt last year was.
0: But that's good.
1: Their
0: though.
1: Backup quarterback was.
0: Backup. Like, brother.
1: Locking in on the season and.
0: Pickens already slim if you're the backup. Yeah. But you might as. Hey, listen, I play receiver. It was a whole different mindset in that room. It's, you know. It's
1: hey, you're always one play away, man. You never know what I mean. What would have happened if he had been, you know, chasing tail and then Diego got hurt? Like, you'd be in trouble.
0: I think he still would have been fine. But you never know.
1: You never know.
0: You never know.
1: And now we'll never know.
0: And now he's going to pass that on to Jared Curtis and it's like, hey, man, you got to lock into what's going on in this room. And it's fall camp, brother. Like, you ain't even. It's okay. Mm-hmm. It's okay. Because I'm just sitting here thinking about, like, that statement and the success that you had at Vanderbilt last year. Oh, my gosh. It would have been ridiculous.
1: And yeah, it seems like it could end up being a big missed opportunity.
0: Missed.
1: Potentially, but.
0: Hey, whatever motivation you need to go out there and be the best player you can be, go mm-hmm. do it, man. I'm no bones about it.
1: No.
0: I'm just telling you right now, there's no chance in hell I would have been able to do it. Can't do it.
1: It's what separates Blaze from everyone else. So.
0: Exactly.
1: We'll see if that results in some playing time for him this fall. But all right, that gets you up to date on some other things going on around the SEC. We've got your text, your calls coming in, 205-834-9450. We will hear from you, answer your questions next here on Jax.
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7: Found a few minutes here of Morning Jocks on your Monday. Conrad and Damian with you. Appreciate all of you tuning in this morning. We'll hand you off to McElroy and Kublik in the morning, coming up at the top of the hour. They're with you 7 until 10, and then three-man front 10 to 2, the Paul Feinbaum Show 2 to 6. And no reason for you to touch that dial, as we get you covered here on all things college football on Jocks. So going to get to the text line here, 205-834-9450, as a number of you have chimed in with your thoughts this morning. A quick reminder that the AP poll, the preseason AP poll, will come out later today, so I'm sure everyone will have a perfectly rational reaction to that, as it doesn't matter, as a reminder, but we're definitely going to overreact and get upset about things anyways, but that's part of the fun.
8: Who you think is going to be number one?
7: I think it will be Ohio State, just like the coaches poll.
8: That's what I was thinking.
7: Personally.
8: Texas, too. Oregon.
7: Probably go Ohio State, Oregon. In some order, I think it'll be Ohio State, Oregon, Georgia, Texas, Notre Dame.
8: Okay.
7: Top five.
8: Yeah. I'm with that.
7: That would be my
8: my
7: prediction for that. So, but we'll bring that to you tomorrow morning. No doubt about that. Coming up, let's see, on the text line, some of your questions this morning. Someone says, Jamie says, good morning, guys. I feel like all I've been hearing out of camp, wouldn't it be an indictment on Coach DeBoer if Austin Mack does not start game one? Keon is a highly touted phenom, and yes, he'll be the quarterback at some point, but I think the indictment will be that Austin Mack has been around Grubb and DeBoer for years now, and he ought to be ahead of Keelan Russell at this point. That's just my thoughts, though.
8: See, I think it's more of an indictment.

0: excitement on Austin Mack is the fact that. That he's been there that long and still hasn't.
1: You would think it would be his job.
0: Right. Like, you would think, like, man, I've been here for a while, but it's also, if you hadn't separated yourself, and again, no, everything that you hear about Austin Mack is he's got an understanding, he knows it, it's just when you hear about Keelan Russell, it's, there's something else, like, there's another, he just has it.
1: Well, okay, so last year, if Ty hadn't won the job, would that have been an indictment on Ty or Kalen DeBoer? Because I feel like everyone would have buried Ty Simpson and said, oh, this guy's so overrated, he wasn't, shouldn't have been a five-star, because you already heard that.
0: True.
1: Going into the year of, you know, well, if he was this good, then why hasn't he started up until now? And he ended up being, I don't know, first round pick in the NFL draft, pretty good player.
0: Sometimes you just wait and see.
1: So I see where you're coming from there, but yeah, I agree with Damian more so that probably more of an indictment on Mac, but I can understand where Jamie would get that from. Let's see. Out of respect for Jaden Daniels, The famous song has been renamed to I Got Four on It instead of.
0: I have loved.
1: There's some really good ones.
0: Oh, my gosh. Jaden Daniels does not know how much damage that he just caused for, like, his public perception.
1: Yeah, it's been fantastic. I saw somebody, or it was the Mets. They won, like, 4-1 or something over the weekend, and they said, we stopped at 4 out of respect for Jaden Daniels.
0: I love it.
1: Just everybody's just absolutely going after it. It's fantastic. All right, we can't get into some of these. All right, we'll be back tomorrow at 6 a.m. Mac and Cube. Those guys are...
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10: Welcome in, McElroy and Kubrick in the Morning, Monday, August 17th, right here on Jock, 7 a.m. As you just heard the voiceover guy, 12 days away from college football. We'll get into week zero here later in the show. Lots to get to across the course of the show today as we'll catch you up on scrimmages, injuries from over the weekend. We will start with Alabama. G-Mac, we mentioned what happened in the scrimmage last week, but more notes coming out of it. Is that now running back AKD are going to be out around 6 weeks. That's also with EJ Crowell missing that scrimmage because of an ankle injury. So that position looks to be coming a little bit thin for the Crimson Tide as we inch near kickoff.
11: Yeah, I mean, still three deep at the position. I mean, in a perfect world, you'd love to have more. You'd love not to have issues. But answer me this, like how much of a concern is the Crowell situation, first and foremost? Like, A.K. Deere, we know he's going to be back at some point. But what are we anticipating, I think, for Crowell? Is this a concern for you?
10: It's a concern for me because he needs reps. He's a true freshman. If he's going to play running back early, he's got to be a guy that's in the lineup that understands the ins and outs of the offense. Obviously, pass protection, where to go, but then how to operate in pass protection. It's something a lot of young running backs struggle with. I want him to have reps there. And then, too, just we mentioned last year, watching those Alabama running backs, some of the understanding of the intricacies of each and every play, when to hit a hole, when to get north and south, when to try to make a guy miss, there wasn't a great understanding of that collectively. So I'm a little concerned about it because I think a true freshman that's going to be successful in this offense needs reps, and he's not getting those right now.
11: And totally fair. I mean, I think the biggest concern for me is the fact that it's been – I mean, he was banged up in the spring. He's banged up in the fall. It's like we had this conversation with Caden Proctor. I'm not putting him in the same category as Caden Proctor. But what I'm saying is, like, guys that are not available multiple times is a concern. Like, long term, it's a concern. So I think it's of the most importance, not just because he's a freshman. It's like I want a guy that's, like, maybe able to battle through things or maybe able to get through this or that, or maybe I'm a little less than 100%, I'm still going to go. You know, whatever that might be, whatever that might look like. And I don't know the kid. I'm sure he's a great kid. I don't know anything about him. All I know is that now every opportunity for him to get on the field in a super competitive setting, he hasn't been available. So it's like, man, at some point, it's like you're going to get passed up by Trayshawn Brown and others if you're unavailable. Like, availability is the best ability. So I know he's got a lot of upside. But at the same time, man, it's like we need you out there.
10: Needs to be out there. Needs to be getting those reps. I think also when you just sort of add to this, you want to compound this, you're going to have a first-year starting quarterback no matter what. And we've all seen it. Once you get in games, that can be a little bit different. New quarterback's best friend, turn and hand the ball off to the running back. I wouldn't want that position to be one of question. Now, you are hearing more good things about Trayshawn Brown in practice, a name that you brought up. It's a similar situation to E.J. Crowell, as in freshman assignments, understanding pass protection, the ins and outs. Where does Alabama lean today at the running back position? If things stay where they are, and obviously you've got A.K. Deere out and you've got E.J. Crowell a little bit dinged, how would you see the distribution of reps week one if they were to take the field today?
11: Well, I think that the beauty of it is right now is I still think the veteran – is Daniel Hill is going to get the most opportunities. And he's got great hands, so I kind of anticipated him morphing at some point into like a more of a third down back, bigger body, good in protection, can catch the ball out of the backfield. I kind of saw him as more your change of pace, not your bell cow. But then again, I also have looked at what they've had success with in the past, and they've had some success with some larger downhill, hammer-type running backs. I do think, though, you look at what they went after in the portal. There's usually when they're going after a specific type in the portal, that's a pretty good indicator of what they feel like they're lacking. And they made Hollywood Smothers their A1 priority, which means they probably wanted more juice at running back. They wanted more explosiveness at running back. So that's not Daniel Hill. I think Trayshawn Brown's got some of that. So we'll see exactly where it'll end up as far as distributing the reps, but I had heard really good things about A.K. Deer's camp and how he was playing. I heard he had a nice scrimmage. I still don't know if he was ever going to be the number one guy, but still, I mean, I think it could be a true freshman potentially that ends up with a decent amount of snaps, whether that's Crowell or Brown. It wouldn't shock me at all. So we'll see where it goes, but I think it'll be Daniel Hill probably with the lion's share early before those guys kind of earn it as the season goes along.
10: I think the good news with that is you have a back that you know can handle a lot of carries. He can handle the workload. May not give you the explosiveness, but can be that kind of a running back. And you'll get ECU week one, which is obviously a team that you should be able to manage. Will be an earlier game. We'll see how that one goes, but you'll be at home. Alabama's not going to have to worry about it that week, but you look a little bit further in the schedule and you want this running back situation to be managed when you know you're going to go to Kentucky week two and take on a lot of new for that Kentucky football team. We'll get to Kentucky a little bit later in the show. There's some interesting roster news happening right now for the Wildcats. Over at Auburn, Alex Golas says he's not real happy with the first scrimmage that Auburn had over the weekend. These are his thoughts just on it in its entirety.
12: Overall, man, I just told the guys, if we don't humble ourselves to get coached here the next 24 hours, there were some bright spots, and it's going to sound like coach talk. There were some bright spots, but there was also some pre-snap stuff that is not how you can function offensively. There was some bright spots on defense, and then there was some tackling stuff that didn't look like it looked like our second time tackling. And so we need a bunch of work tackling. We need a bunch of work perimeter blocking. We need a bunch of work pre-snap. We need a bunch of crowd noise work. I told the entire team, coaches, everybody, like, humble the heck out of yourselves here. Coach, take the coaching. I would walk out and say, overall, a sloppy day on both sides. Make an excuse and say, man, first scrimmage, first time really, like, we didn't look like a veteran team. We looked like a team that has highs and lows and is emotional and rides with that, which is the complete opposite of what we want. So a lot to work on.
10: All right, that's Alex Golas, Auburn head coach, on technically the second scrimmage, as they did kind of a surprise scrimmage. But either way, the good news also that came out of it was Stanton Rammel went the entire scrimmage, and he had been a little bit dinged up in spring, so good to see him get going. But back to some of those things Golas mentioning, GMAC, tackling, pre-snap, perimeter blocking, and then referencing humbling themselves. Sounds like a lot of little things he's frustrated to me. And that humbling yourself portion, maybe going back and saying, we know you can catch the football. We know you can run the football. We know you can throw the football. You've blocked people fairly well in practice, but you got to get the little things done to actually operate the offense successfully. Is that similar to what maybe you heard from Alex Golas there, reading inside some of the quotes?
11: Well, I'm having a hard time understanding, like, why no humility? I mean, the offense is comprised mostly of a bunch of guys that are, you know, started their careers at USF. Like, the defense is coming off a team in some cases where they went below 500 for the fifth consecutive year. Like, I guess, and maybe that's just the word he used, like, humble ourselves to accept coaching. Why would you not accept coaching given the struggles that the program has endured the last couple of years? I guess I'm just having a hard time understanding why this would be a necessary message.
10: Yeah, I don't think that kids today operate that way. I think that's more of a today's college football deal that he's referencing. Just kind of, if you don't go back and manage the little things, it sounds to me like he's saying, overall, y'all have got a lot of things under control. You got some talent. You're able to do some things. But if you're going to mismanage things pre-snap, if you're going to mismanage things, I mean, think about perimeter blocking, what that means in this offense. It's massive in this offense. You think about pre-snap, whether that's moving quickly, getting to the football, getting the ball snapped, being lined up, being able to handle crowd noise, something that we have not referenced as being an issue here because you have Cole Best and Byron Brown back together. It's a center and quarterback that have a ton of snaps at the same time. You wouldn't imagine that would be an issue. Now, it could also be wide receivers jumping off sides. We'll talk to Jason Caldwell about it at 8:30 as he joins the show. However, just a lot of those little things is where I think Alex Golas is sort of referencing and saying, you don't come back in and listen to us now, these are the little things that are going to get you beat. That's kind of the way that I heard it.
11: Yeah, and that's perfectly fair, because if you look at it, I mean, how many times was a game that Auburn played in the last couple of years decided by a quote-unquote little thing? A critical third down, a turnover at the worst possible time. Like, little things really kind of were the, I guess it was kind of say, losing the little things was kind of the norm for Auburn football the last couple of years. So I think focusing on the details, referencing the details, hyper dialing in on the little things, whether it be third down, red zone, turnovers, what have you, whatever the coaching point is that day, dialing in on the details is impactful, because I do think Auburn has a chance. Like, I think Auburn has a chance to be a dangerous team this year. But let's be real. You answer me this. When they go toe-to-toe against some of the teams on their schedule, how often on their schedule will they be the more talented team? Probably not very often, right? Maybe half the time, maybe a little more. Cole, how would you assess?
10: Around there, yeah.
11: Yeah, thereabouts. So if you're not the more talented team, you have to win on the margins, and you have to win with grit and all this other stuff that leads to flipping the script. And the details in those cases matter. So I think if Alex Golish just emphasized, hey, dude, y'all aren't going to be the most talented team every time you step on the field. Like, that will belong to Texas or Georgia or, you know, some of the other teams we might face. So maybe about half the time you will be. And in that, those situations, like, don't screw it up. Well, on the other side of the coin, when we're not the most talented team, we can neutralize that talent advantage that some of those teams that we face might have by doing the little things right. And I think it's a really honest assessment of where they need to be and how they need to win early in his tenure.
10: I think that goes right into it. What you're saying is that we're not going to be able to go out there and just be a quarterback, a running back, a receiver, a linebacker, a D lineman. We're not that good. We have to execute well, as you said, win inside the margins, don't turn it over, no pre-snap penalties, and can't be a situation where we call a screen and it's a home run, but we miss one block on the perimeter and it's a two-yard gain. They're going to have to take advantage of those opportunities that are in front of them, because they're not just going to go out-athlete a lot of different people. So good stuff from Golish. Also, the good news on the offensive line I mentioned with Ramil Stanton, but these are Golish's overall thoughts on how the offensive line performed in the scrimmage over the weekend.
12: I would tell you there was some really, really good. There's just some operating, and we've created some tough situations. We've worked a lot of crowd noise stuff here this first two blocks of camp, purely mechanically operating within a game with nobody around. When you're talking about crowd noise, you're talking about what this defense does. There's a lot on those guys, too, and it's not an excuse. There's a lot that you've got to be able to function with, and we rotated a bunch of guys. We'll evaluate. It's hard to say, but I thought they competed well. I thought after the first two drives, they operated well. There was some pre-snap stuff early, but I thought they operated well. They're going to keep competing here. We need this next seven practices to really figure out, and it may be a 7 or 8 man rotation going into the season, which would tell us there's 8 guys ready to rock and roll. So I would tell you we'll have a better answer here in a week.
10: I love the thought process behind that, Greg, but I don't love that very much. I personally, it's just me, and different coaches operate different ways. I love the fact that with a 7-8 man rotation, you have multiple guys that are ready to start, ready to play. Those competitions are close. I want to know who my 5 are. But that's just me. I want to know Cole Best, my center. These are my 2 guards. These are my 2 tackles. Let's go. And if the other guys are fighting for spots and they're going to get some playing time, they're going to rotate in, you want to build that depth early in the season, that's awesome. That's great. But I want to know who my 5 are.
11: Fair. But also, in a world in which depth is a challenge to create, like, can you get on board with rotating in the first 8 or 9 days of practice before, hey, guess what? Now practice or games start in 2.5 weeks. It's starting to dial in, and the next week and a half, you got to start looking forward to Baylor. Like, you have about 8 days left where you can actually look and maybe develop that depth. So are you okay with this time of camp still emphasizing depth and rotational versatility over everything else?
10: If it's close, yeah, I don't have a problem with it, because you have to get both guys ready. You're still going to need second teamers ready. We mention this all the time with quarterback reps and some of these quarterback competitions. Who's repping with the ones? Who's repping with the twos? How many reps are the guys with the twos getting with the ones? Because you want them ready to go as well. But I just when it comes down to it, as far as rep distribution, I don't really care. I want to know who my five are. And you're going to need, I think right now, you need a swing guard and a swing tackle, basically. And you need to know who your backup center is. That's outside your top five, obviously. You want to know who your five offensive linemen are. But I need a guy that I know I can plug at both tackles. And your starting left tackle could be your swing tackle. That's okay. I don't like making multiple changes when one guy goes down. But if you need to move your starting left tackle to the right side, if your right side gets hurt because your second team left tackle is your better option, and maybe your first team left tackle is your better option at right tackle for the second teamer, then that's cool. I get it. But I want to have a guy that I know can come in at guard, and then we can figure that out, and can come in at tackle, and we can figure that out. And then I got to know who my second team center is. So you don't need five twos per se, but you got to know where you can go from a tackle and a guard perspective, and then who's the next center. I still just – we talk about continuity all the time. We make references to the understanding of this position and what it is and what it needs to be. Not a lot of teams have it to begin with. I want to have a really good idea who my first five are. And if we want to keep letting guys battle for spots, I got no problem with that. I just want to have the little bit of that first five solidified going into the season so they can hopefully build on that continuity and continue to start the process of growing and getting better once that first snap against Baylor goes.
11: But what's more important, depth or continuity? I really don't know the answer to that anymore. And I think if you ask different coaches, you might get different answers.
10: I would say continuity. That. I don't mean to interrupt you, but I'd say continuity because I want to start with that first. Because if I got a group that can operate together, that can handle themselves, and that continuity and that chemistry is strong, that wherewithal together is really good. If we lose one guy, we'll figure it out. Hopefully. I mean, we saw with George a couple of years ago. You lose Tate Ratledge and the whole thing went to hell in a handbasket. I mean, it's one guy can cost you. However, I mean, I think we saw with
11: Bobo went out last year and they were fine.
10: But we saw once Brailford was truly dinged up, I think that's when Alabama's offensive line like really got to a point where they weren't going to turn around. So you want to have depth. You're going to have depth at the end of the day, especially going to a 9-game league schedule. It's going to have to be there. But I think the continuity gives you a better opportunity to overcome things than just saying, oh, yeah, we got some really good second team guards and tackles. They may never play. They may never play meaningful football. You don't know. It's important, but I'll take the continuity first because I think that can help overcome anybody having to come into the lineup at any time.
11: Yeah, and I think that's perfectly fine. My biggest question, though, is it's not like sometimes you just don't know. Like, I think sometimes you just don't know, and the biggest thing with offensive line, you know a lot more than I do about making sure that group plays at a high level. I don't know Auburn's too deep as well as you do. But I would imagine, just looking at every other program in the country, there's not a massive drop-off from the ones to the twos in some cases because the ones aren't super elite, and maybe at some positions there are. The ones aren't crazy elite. Like, I look at Texas as the best example last year. Like, everyone acknowledges that Texas has height, weight, size, power, strength, barrel-chested, all four-star, five-star guys. Like, look the part, right? And it took them 9 games to figure it out. When in reality, what they should have done from the get-go is like be rotating all the time and gone just on performance, not just hope the young guys get better. You know what I'm saying? Like, I think offensive line now is very hard to figure out. So I'm actually okay. I know I get where you're coming from. In a perfect world, your top five emerge immediately, and we can start developing that continuity. But even the best, and we would all agree that Tark's one of the best offensive coaches in America. We would all agree that Kyle Flood's a really good O-line coach, right? Like, and it took him 9 games to figure out who their best five were. Like, that to me, it makes, if they're having challenges with it, it's got to be really hard across the board to figure out who your best five are. So maybe that's why they're rotating as long as they're rotating now, kind of across the board.
10: Let's look at a couple of teams from last year. I know we don't focus on this group. Ole Miss goes far in the playoffs. They were able to keep the same five together for most of the season. Miami's group, they didn't have to deal with a ton of injuries. Now, they're also elite as far as just individual players, kept most of their guys together the majority of the season. They were able to sort of roll. On the other side of that, A&M gets to the playoffs. They're rolling everybody the entire season. I mean, in, out. Like, that was almost more O-line substitution for a playoff contending team than I think I've ever seen. And that may pay off more this year, because we've seen some of those guys play, or that you bring in guys that have played at other places, and the continuity just could be different. Maybe it's just different places. But I just
11: I think it definitely is.
10: I want those guys to have an understanding of, especially in a new offense coming to a new place. Like, I need you to understand the ins and outs first so I know who we're putting out there is going to be able to handle it, manage it. And listen, when he says pre-snap stuff, that we don't know that center quarterback. We don't know that's offensive line. Could be a receiver lined up off sides. I mean, you know, could be a running back, you know, jumping off sides, false start. I mean,
11: formation. We break the huddle. I know they don't huddle much, but, like, where you line up in the wrong formation. Anything pre-snap.
10: Could be a lot of different things. All right, so.
11: And that's just details. Like, that's details. Like, this is the dog days of camp after the first scrimmage into the second. It is not uncommon to have your worst practices from, like, a mental lap standpoint this week. It's not uncommon, so don't panic.
10: Yeah, and that's why I think. By your coach. And that's why I think the humbling yourselves, take the coaching part, is wanting them to understand it's the details of the coaching part that you need to take. That's where I think. Goal is just going there. So I don't think it should be super alarming for Auburn fans. I just think it's him saying, listen, just because you caught a 60-yard touchdown pass in practice, just because you made five people miss on one run, it doesn't mean we're doing it all right. There's still some things that got to be cleaned up, and if they're not, we're not going to win a ton of games. We'll get to a break. Come back. Paul Feinbaum makes his weekly visit next on Jock.
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19: Lift it, load it, grade it, grind it, move it, haul it, rig it, dig it. Craneworks, Rentalworks, yeah. The big dog's got it.
9: Paul Feinbaum on Mac and Cube in the morning is brought to you by Craneworks. Lift it, buy it, rent it. The big dog's got it. 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
10: Paul, always great to have you in on a Monday morning. Outside of some of the injury news that we referenced a little bit earlier on the show with the Alabama roster, it feels like through camp, more and more people are gaining momentum on what they feel Alabama can be, will be this upcoming season. After a few weeks of practice, where has your attitude changed on maybe what Kalen DeBoer's team can or will be this upcoming season?
20: I think what you realize, Cole, and it should not have been a surprise, is that Alabama is enormously talented. It's just a matter of how they make the pieces work with all the things that have been talked about ad nauseum, the offensive line, the running game. Is the quarterback ready for the 5 or 6 games this season that will determine it? So I think there was always going to be that confidence. A couple of injuries are natural, so only the real nerds are playing around with their depth chart this time of the year. But I feel moderately good. But I mean, this has always been in my mind a 9-3 team that could go up or down.
11: So when you look at the all the sudden optimism, because to me it was like Alabama's dead, buried, gone for the better part of the last 7 months after the Indiana performance, and now all of a sudden we get to camp and everybody seemingly has changed their tune. Like, why do you think that is?
20: I think, first of all, you get away from that game on January 1st, which no longer matters any longer, and you know, you look down at your phone or TV or wherever you're consuming, and you see Kalen DeBoer, and I think it really starts there, Greg, and for the guy that is a constant tug of war among fans and even media people. You do look at him and you go, this is one of the better coaches in the country. So I think you feel a little bit better. You look at the defensive side of the ball and you know that side kept you in games last year. And then I think it's the natural drumbeat of the news coming out of camp. Rarely at an Alabama camp are you getting bad news, because everybody is not only geared but geeked to make it work. I'm not saying the news is accurate. I have no earthly idea. I've had various opinions coming in from the scrimmage on Thursday, as you have, and Cole and everybody else. And, I don't know if the people telling us this information really know, and I don't really know what they're trying to accomplish at these scrimmages. So I think you have to take it all with a grain of salt. I think it also is we're 2 weeks now from game week, so people are more naturally excited and positive than they are in the middle of March.
10: We haven't really gotten to hear Alex Golish take to the podium that much as the Auburn head football coach. Do you find yourself still struggling to read between the lines with him? We played some audio of him talking about some of the details, tackling, pre-snap penalties, perimeter blocking, saying they need to humble themselves. Do we have a good feel for maybe messaging that he's attempting through the media with his team? Do we need to sit back and wait on a little bit more of this? Is that sort of where you are with him?
20: He feels pretty honest to me. He lets you know in that moment how he feels. And most coaches Cole, you know it well, are not coming out of a practice or a scrimmage feeling very good. The coaches always see what's wrong and really want to talk about what's right. The one thing I will continue to harp on, and it's just everyday conversation. I ran into an Alabama fan over the weekend, and he was bothered by the good vibes coming out of Auburn. And I cannot even remember the last time I talked to an Alabama person who even cared what was going on at Auburn, let alone concerned that maybe Auburn is starting to get its act together again.
11: So what do you make of where Auburn's at right now? And because I feel like there's always a lot of optimism with Auburn. There's a lot of off-season excitement. And then it's disappointment in the regular season, or at least that's the way it's been for the last 7 years. So what makes this situation different, Paul?
20: I think it's clearly what's not there versus maybe what is there, because we still don't know Alex Scholes that well. We know what he was, and he's got a great resume. But I think, you know, the Harsin thing just felt like it was under the cover of dark, and some of that was COVID and some of that was circumstances. Freeze, outside of that first season where there was optimism and there was buzz and there was a great feeling, and it was primarily because Freeze wasn't Brian Harsin, the last 2 years were just, we've heard this nonsense before. We feel like we're being sold by the back of the truck preacher. I think Golish is more to the point. I think fans have coalesced around him, and I think he also has a game in 2.5 weeks that we will know something from, where Alabama, we're not going to know anything after the first week, and other schools as well. So I don't think it's necessarily the same old optimism. I think Auburn fans just feel like maybe the infrastructure is there to finally, for the first time, maybe in 10, 12 years, versus just a bunch of hype.
10: Paul Feinbaum joining us on the Higginbotham Hotline with us every Monday. Heard some of your quotes on the Jaden Daniels situation. I want to take a different turn on it, though. Could this end up being a net positive for Lane Kiffin as far as a distraction from talking about camp, talking about guys, talking about players, having to focus in on different things with his team? And it's like, hey, media can worry about that stuff. That allows us to kind of focus in on things we're doing on the practice field.
20: 100%. I think this is a good story for Lane Kiffin, because he's concerned about his players. He's not worried about pleasing something that really doesn't matter. And the bottom line is, Jaden Daniels really doesn't matter. Has some of the reaction been over the top, including myself? Well, of course. I mean, you're getting caught up in the moment. But it was just a stupid thing that was unnecessary. But back to the Kiffin point, I really think Kiffin has escaped the storm. And I'm well aware of what's happening in a couple of weeks when we make the turn toward Ole Miss. But I as somebody like you guys who talks about this every day and consumes it every day, outside of a story or two which will pop up with something comes out of the closet in relation to Lane Kiffin at Ole Miss, I think mostly that conversation is over. The national media will swoop in the week of the LSU Ole Miss game and press the extreme on the volume, and we'll hear all the things, but I'm bored with the story. I'm sorry. I don't know what else I can come up with about Lane Kiffin that I haven't already said 10,000 times. And I don't even know what would shock me anymore. I mean, we know the guy, we know the good, we know the bad. What else can you say about Lane Kiffin that would be bad, that's going to get my attention or yours? I'm excited to see LSU and Clemson on opening weekend, just because I want to see what that roster looks like, as well as what's going on with Dabo Sweeney's team. But in relation to everything else, I'm ready to turn the page.
10: Paul, great stuff. Always appreciate the time. Good to catch up, and look forward to visiting again next week.
20: Thank you.
10: Paul Feinbaum joining us on the Higginbotham Hotline with us each and every week. Thanks to our friends at Craneworks. We'll follow up a little bit of what Paul had to say here. More from Alex Golish next on Jocks.
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10: Welcome back in. McElroy and Kublik in the morning. 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Want to go back to Alex Golish, hear a little bit more from him referencing the Auburn scrimmage from over the weekend. These are the Auburn head coach's thoughts on his quarterback's play.
12: I thought Byram had a really, really solid day. There's a couple of operations things. Again, add crowd noise, a couple of things for him to work through. I thought he threw it extremely well. I thought the reads in the run game were really, really good. You don't get to see Byram in his full effect in an orange jersey, and we blew the whistle relatively quick with him, but he did some really good things running the football. I thought he operated really well. I thought he threw it well. I thought that first group of receivers played really well today as well, both blocking on the perimeter and catching the football. I thought that part, if there was a really good bright spot offensively, that was it.
10: So we don't expect quarterback to be an issue, to be a problem, Greg. I think it's just now, what can he sort of add on to that we've already seen? Some of the details of the mistakes that he's made, maybe whether it's been timing, accuracy, if he can improve on those things and then just be on same page with his teammates, which some of what we heard earlier from Alex Golish may be a little bit concerning there, but overall sounds like confidence from Golish on his quarterback.
11: Yeah, I mean, the quarterback for me at Auburn is probably the least of my concerns. I don't know. I mean, we've spent a lot of time talking about Byron Brown and can it transition and will his effectiveness be the same at this level of football compared to where he was last year. Like, I'm just not that worried about him playing at a high level. I think he's going to be really good. Am I like nuts? Are we in the minority in assessing Byron Brown's potential?
10: No, I don't think so. A lot of people believe that he is an upper echelon quarterback in the SEC this year, will be. He's not yet because we haven't seen him do that, but most people believe that, I think, based on what I've heard, what I've seen. I just think that, for me, it's not about him being good. It's just it's how good and how consistent can he be, you know, because it's still a new school with some new teammates, a lot of new surroundings. It's going to be a different level of competition on a consistent basis. And go back to what we talked about earlier, that offensive line. That's going to have a big say in how good of a year he can have.
11: Totally. I mean, don't get me wrong. I mean, you can't play quarterback by yourself. So, like, he needs the other pieces around him to play well. But if you were just to look at the quarterback play for Auburn in a silo and exclude everything else around it, I feel pretty good about what they're going to get from Byron Brown. Yeah, that is just not a position group right now. If I were Alex Golish, that would keep me up at night. I feel good about that. Now, I do have some questions about the O-line. I do have some questions about maybe the top level, the ceiling of the wide receiver play. I do think, for the most part, getting a grasp as to what this offense can do and this personnel can do week in and week out against SEC competition. Like, there's a lot of questions that I have about Auburn. How much they can lean on run the football? Like, these are all things that I'm curious about. What's the pecking order of running back? What's the upside of running back? There's a million things that I have questions about. There's a million things I wonder about. Quarterback play is just not one of them.
10: I don't think that's something that a lot of people are concerned about. You mentioned the offensive line. What about the group that they're going up against, the defensive line? Where is that group? Alex Golish on what he saw from them over the weekend.
12: Pretty good energy. A bunch of guys rotated and played. Cody Sigler stood out to me just from an effort standpoint. I thought he was all over the ball. I like our edge guys. Like, I really, that whole group, they're young and there's a youthful energy about them. I would love to see the film and see what it really looked like. We rotated 10 guys with the ones, we rotated 10 guys with the twos up front in general. So I would love to see what it looked like. I know there were some short yardage situations that Montrell wasn't happy with. I would see why. I would want to see exactly what happened there. I will say there was a goal line stand after an explosive play with the ones, the ball from the five and went four downs, went for it on fourth and two from the two and got a defensive stop. And so that was big. But there was a bunch where I would tell you that those guys are not happy as well.
10: All right, so that gives you a little bit of an idea of what he thinks on that defensive line. Overall, felt like good news. It's not a group that I'm anticipating being dominant, Greg. I don't have massive concerns. I just don't think it's a group that's going to take over a lot of games. They're just they don't really have those guys in my mind. I think they can be good. I think if you're looking for a guy that maybe can do that, Jared Smith would be the one that I would point to. But like Cody Sigler is not going to be a takeover guy. He's going to be a hard hat, gritty, problematic defensive lineman on a consistent basis. But he's not individually taking over games. I don't really view Dallas Walker as that guy either. But as we stated before, this group won more times than not last year with scheme, and that's still going to be there. So if it's a group that understands what's being asked of them, how to do their jobs, they play hard, play fast. I don't have massive concerns about what this group may be. I do like hearing what Golish said about his edges as a group collectively. That would give me a little bit more confidence as an Auburn fan.
11: Well, when you look collectively, like, how would you measure up this year's group against last year's group?
10: A little bit of I don't know, and from what I do know, probably a little bit lacking. Lacking some versatility, number one, sure. And lacking maybe the guy who can hold the point a little bit on a consistent basis like we had with Bobby Travis Jameson last year, but not overly concerned about it.
11: Yeah, I wouldn't be like overly concerned about it. I just think the identity is going to be a little different this year defensively. Like, would you be that surprised if for whatever reason, I don't know this, I have no idea, but would you be surprised if maybe they were slightly more movement-centric this year when compared to what they were last year at times? Like, is that possible?
10: Yeah,
11: do you see their identity shifting?
10: I don't know if they can do it too much more than they did a year ago because I feel like they did a ton. But could there be more of it because there's a an upgraded comfort level with it. I could see that. Yeah, absolutely.
11: Yeah, I just think that that's where they could go. I also just think too, like the coaches from this tree, they like aggression. Like I think forcing some mistakes, they're probably gonna trust their offense. Like forcing some mistakes, getting an extra possession, stealing a possession would be advantageous. I mean, look at what Levy did by hiring Zach Arnett. Look at how Josh has called it the last couple of years. I mean, I don't think that's an uncommon thought process for coaches that are kind of from this tree. Like, hey, go steal a possession for me. Like, you give a couple big plays, we'll get it back on offense. It's fine. But looking at it, I would assume that it's probably going to lead to a slightly more aggressive group. Whereas last year's group was like, defend everything. Like last year's team in general at Auburn was just very conservative. Like they wanted to play Iowa. They were like Iowa. I mean, that's kind of who they were. It was very boring, you know? Now I think you're going to see a slight tick up there, which means maybe a little bit more movement and potentially a little bit more, just a little bit more aggression.
10: I would say that that's fair and a fair assessment. All right, so that's Auburn, Alabama. We've hit an hour number one. Some unfortunate injury news from another SEC school. We'll get to that one next right here on Jocks.
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10: Welcome back in. McElroy and Kubelik in the morning. We're going to move away from Auburn, Alabama here at 7:48, Monday, August 17th on Jocks. Give you some other camp notes from around the Southeastern Conference. And before we move to that, if you're looking to move into your home, Greg, who should you call?
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10: All right, so we mentioned last week linebacker Jaden Harmon was going to miss the year for Tennessee. Now, Josh Heupel addressing another injury that took place in a scrimmage over the weekend.
2: Yeah, I hate it for Idris. I hate it for Jaden. Two plays that, not heavy contact either. Just unique body positions and, ultimately, have real injuries. And hate it for both of them because they're both great teammates. They've both had great off seasons, guys that have invested in the growth of understanding the game, their position, their bodies. It's also why I know, through this rehab process, they're going to handle it like pros and come out the other side, and they got great futures ahead of them.
10: So that's starting safety Idris Farouk. It's going to be out. Linebacker Jaden Harmon out. Aaron Carter out in the first two games, Craig. What does this do for your level?

0: everybody in your program when you see somebody have a real injury like that. And at the same time, I thought they responded extremely well. Back half of practice yesterday and today, this opportunity, getting ready to go compete.
1: Josh Heupel also on how the injury affects the depth that Tennessee will have defensively.
0: It affects the depth. I don't think it will affect the creativity of what we're able to do.
1: So you're going to have that creativity. This is going to be a defense that's a little more aggressive, moves a little bit more top to bottom all across. But it's that overall understanding, Greg. You have some guys that had the kind of snaps that Harmon, Farouk had that were going to be available to you. You have to wonder how much is the defense just all together going to be able to have on their plate? How much are they going to be able to manage and deal with on a weekly basis? Because it's new for a lot of people. Now you're throwing new faces in on top of that. That changes it even further.
2: And I feel pretty good about their depth at linebacker. I mean, we've already talked with others that have covered Tennessee closely. I mean, how do you feel about their depth kind of across the board? Like, I think they're okay, linebacker especially, but back end, you know, I don't know their personnel beyond Farouk. I don't know. And especially in a new style defense where it's a lot of communication, you could be without your green dot early in the event in which Arian Carter's now out two games. We know that's a possibility. In all likelihood, that's a reality. So him being out a couple games, you also have to talk about, well, communication between the front and the back end. Like, these are all real questions. So can they replace the talent? Perhaps, yeah. But I think replacing the veteran presence that is a veteran safety is more challenging in some cases than even replacing the talent overall.
1: We're going to talk quarterbacks on the other side and just quarterback battles around the SEC and just some things that are happening, what we hear. But this one feels like it's a little bit back and forth right now. Now you have a starting safety. You have a starting linebacker and maybe another starting linebacker that are going to be out early. We know the quarterback situation is going to kind of go back and forth. Should Tennessee fans be a little more wary of what this season potentially could be, just have a greater understanding of, hey, this might not be 10, 11 wins this year. This is one that may go further to the next season for Josh Heupel and the Vols.
2: But then again, like, they still have dudes, right? I mean, we still feel pretty good about their offense, and we've kind of gone through it already. I think I'm probably a little higher on Tennessee than you are, but that's okay. I mean, I can understand where there might be some hesitance, especially knowing you're going young at quarterback, whatever the direction that thing goes. I still think they have quality pieces at wideout, quality pieces along the offensive line, love their running back room. So even if it takes a year of transition, like, they were awful on defense last year. You know what I'm saying? Like, do you really anticipate this defense sustaining? But surely they get a little better just by being a bit more responsible, no? Like, I mean, so therefore, like, arrow to me, regardless of how much personnel is turned over, arrow to me on Tennessee's defense is still pointing up.
1: I would agree, but I just think if you're juggling quarterbacks, there's not a ton of balance offensively. And it's a defense that, yes, is going to be aggressive, but when you're going to act like that up front, you better have some guys at the second and third level that can cover some things up. So if depth starts to become an issue there, all I'm saying is we've heard some people, these rumblings this offseason about Josh Heupel, which we threw out immediately and said were ridiculous. I bring it up only to say that for those folks that are saying, hey, better get it right this year, better be really good this year, they may need to pump the brakes, because this could be one that if this season just kind of hold on for dear life, hold things together, have a good, not great season, could be even better the following year. So for those people, I think the ones maybe I'm trying to point out to just – calm down on your Josh Heupel's not the guy to get it done because of what happened last year. There are already a lot of complications heading into this year, but it could be a really nice building block to 27.
2: Yeah, I mean, I don't disagree with that at all. I mean, I think that they are establishing the pieces in place for a sustainable growth. Well, and hey, maybe they overachieve this year. That'd be amazing. That'd be great, right? If you're a Tennessee fan, that's what you want. You overachieve this year, that's awesome. But, like, don't crater, right? Like, that's the yes. Last year was a solid 8-4 year. Like, solid 8-4 year. And I think that should be about the floor this year. I think they should win 8 games based on what they have coming back and how things set up for them on the schedule. So if they can just kind of sustain where they were from a year ago, maybe take a step forward, maybe beat one team that would be considered a favorite against them, that'd be huge. Because last year they didn't really beat anyone that was –

0: legitimate quality. And it's not their fault, but teams kind of fell apart after Tennessee beat them last year. So here's hoping they can take a step forward, maybe knock someone off that's a contender this season.
1: Okay, so it feels like the same things are happening within quarterback competitions at different places around the SEC. What does it mean, and what should we read into it collectively when you hear the same conversation about quarterback battles at different places? We'll bring up those situations, tell you who the schools are, and give you our thoughts on what you should be reading to it on SEC quarterback competitions. All that and more next right here on Jocks.
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1: There's a similar thought or similar commentary on quarterback competitions happening in multiple places across the SEC right now. I want to have a conversation of just what that might mean. Your thoughts on it as well. 205-834-9450. You can text into the show, call into the show, at Mac and Cube. You can tweet into the show to be a part of this conversation if you want to get in. 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Greg, tell our listeners about Polar Bear Services.
0: Well, Polar Bear Services have come to our house for a long time. 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And they've helped me with a lot of different ways. 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They've helped me with plumbing. They've helped me with my HVAC system, which, by the way, is just being put to the test. 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They can get you out. They can get you taken care of. And they will get you back in the heading the direction you want to head. Because today might be the hottest day of the weekend. I know it's not the weekend anymore, but this could be the hottest day in quite some time. So make sure you get out in front of it. Write down the number so you know who to call if for whatever reason you have an issue that comes up here in the next 24 to 48 hours. So remember, if you have a problem with your electrical, plumbing, heat, or air, just pick up the phone and call the Bears. 205-497-BEAR. That's 497-BEAR.
1: All right, so a couple of different places we have things happening with quarterback competitions. Not a ton of them, really, across college football. But if you look at Alabama, if you look at Vanderbilt, if you look at Tennessee, we're hearing similar things, Greg, and I want to know what your thoughts are on it. We're getting more commentary about certain guys providing the wow plays, but the other guy actually managing the offense better. Alabama, you hear Keelan Russell, explosive plays, wow plays, highlight reel plays. You hear the same thing with Faison Brandon right now at Tennessee. Yet George McIntyre seems to be the guy that operates the offense a little bit better. You hear the exact same thing at Vanderbilt, where it sounds like Jared Curtis is going out there doing things that they don't really think the other guy's capable of. Showing off that skill set, showing off some of the athletic ability. What's the good and the bad in that if you're watching a quarterback competition and you have one guy that provides you the holy moly, like how did he make that play, but the other guy is the one that is consistently managing and operating the offense at a higher clip?
0: Well, it depends on what you need. Like, do you think your offense is going to require wow plays to win at the highest levels? Or do you think your roster is good enough to just, all right, hey, steady the ship. What's going to get us beat is the critical error, the critical mistake, the fumble, poor ball security, the bad interception. Like, what do you feel like you need? What's more likely to create the most wins for you this season? This guy that's steady Eddie, or the guy that's a little boom or bust? Yeah, he might result in a win or two that you don't expect, but he also might get you beat in a game or two you shouldn't lose in. That's the question that I'd be real curious about. I think holistically, coaches are a little risk averse. Just every coach I've ever been around, they're like, all right, I want to know what I'm getting from my guy. So I do think that there's some value in being a high floor guy for coaches, because the last thing I want, and they always describe it as like, oh, this guy's a coach killer. Like, he's so good, but as soon as I put him out there, he makes a huge mistake and I get booed. You know what I mean? So like, that's a concern, but I think coaches would lean towards conservative most of the time. But if your team is a team that's, hey, we might make a bowl game, but if we start this guy, yeah, we're going to lose a few. We probably shouldn't, but guess what? We might win a few that we probably shouldn't as well. Then I think it's advantageous to maybe go with a higher ceiling player. You know what I'm saying? It depends on the team.
1: Maybe too. Depends on where you think your team, your program is heading. I wonder how much, because it used to be, all right, we'll go with the younger guy because that's going to give us in 2 years, 3 years, a shot at a national championship. Go ahead and get ready now. I wonder how much of that mindset is still left with college coaches this day and age. Like, are you even able to think that way? Are you even able to think, like we referenced it with Tennessee in the last hour, that maybe this is a year that because of some injuries on defense with a new defensive coordinator, you know you're going to have a different quarterback. Maybe you just get the younger guy ready now and you begin to build and you know 27, 28, we might be able to compete for national championships. You think coaches, right. I always question how much of that was really inside of them anyway. Like you just said, they're risk averse. They're worried about making mistakes. You called it earlier in the week about how close the margins have been the last year or two in the SEC, closer than ever, closer than the NFL, now going to an extra conference game. Mistakes are going to be more critical than ever because of depth, because of talent disbursement. If you don't understand how to throw the ball away on a second down, it puts you in a third and 10, you get pressured, you lose that down, that costs you the game. Fans might not see it that way, but coaches are going to see it that way. But yeah. On the flip side of that, I wonder, can they even look 2 years ahead? Can they look 3 years ahead? I don't know if many coaches can even allow themselves to have that mindset this day and age.
0: No, I think fans are far more concerned. And us, frankly, I mean, I think we qualify as fans. Like, there is this fear for fans all the time. I hear it a lot about Alabama's quarterback situation, for example. Like, oh, if we don't play Keelan, he's going to leave. You know what I mean? Like, I think there's, like, this fear of maybe not going with a guy and fear that he could leave as a result. Where I don't think coaches look at it that way. I think coaches are like, dude, I got to win today. You know what I mean? Like, I can't be super concerned about what transpires several months from now or even a year from now. Like, I have to worry about today and who's the guy that gives me the best chance. And if it's the high upside player that maybe has a little bit of gunslinger mentality, then awesome. But it might just be the higher floor player too, that I know what I'm going to get. And like, more games, and we say this all the time and it sounds ridiculous, but it's the truth. More games are lost than won. Like, think about critical mistakes that are made that lead to the other team winning the game. Like, that happens a lot. So if I can just get a guy where I know what I'm going to get, I think coaches go in that direction. But fans are always like, well, if we don't do this, we lose this guy. And there's a fear of that. And that's totally fair. I just don't think coaches look at it that way. Do you
1: think
0: you?
1: About? No, I don't. You made me think about a couple of games. Like, you think about Kentucky and like the Texas game last year, Mississippi State, Tennessee, Arkansas games last year, Auburn multiple games, be it Kentucky, Oklahoma the last couple of years. It felt like think about critical mistakes that those teams made in big moments that cost them games. South Carolina was another one of those teams. Had Alabama on the ropes. Had a couple different teams that they were in good positions later in games. And then just they couldn't close them out. Big mistakes. You know, Vanderbilt, Texas, those mistakes came early. They were able to battle back and maybe show you that those two teams were probably closer than you thought. But going to the teams that weren't as good as Vanderbilt was last year, those mistakes showed up in games where they had opportunities to win. Those wins potentially were in front of them, yet making those mistakes in those moments probably cost them. And then, too, some of those, if you're not sure who your guy is at quarterback, you're not real strong there, that's where the leadership begins to show up, too. You make that mistake, that can break your team's back. Other teams can be able to bounce back from that because they have the leadership, the wherewithal. Those are all things they think you try to take into consideration. But I think it's dependent on situation, like you said a little bit earlier. I wonder what that does to a head coach when he's in this situation that we just referenced. One quarterback wows you. Another quarterback doesn't make a lot of headlines, doesn't have a lot of highlights, but you go watch the film again, you're like, man, he's getting us in the right stuff. He's avoiding the critical mistake. He's giving us the things that we need to operate the offense well. Not a lot of pre-snap penalties. Guys lined up in the right places, getting to the right protections. Even if there wasn't a pressure brought on a lot of different plays, you watch it again and you say, you know what? We were ready for that. Oh, by the way, if they would have brought this, he got us to that and we would have had it picked up. Those are things that, you know, these 10-second highlight reels of scrimmages schools are putting out that none of us are going to see and none of us are going to talk about.
0: Right. Yeah, I mean, none of us really know. And I don't know. I really don't know if there's an overarching theme towards deciding on quarterbacks across the board. I think it is situationally independent. I really believe that. So, for example, like, let's just throw a couple random schools out there. All right, if I'm Mississippi State, remove Kamario Taylor, who we all really like, right? Just remove him. Yep. Let's just say I am trying to decide between your guy that was there a couple years ago, right? Whoever that guy was. Remind me what his name was, your boy?
1: Will Rogers?
0: Like Washington.
1: Blake Shapen.
0: Yeah, Will Rogers.
1: Wayne Madden.
0: Will Rogers. Let's say you got Will Rogers competing against Kamario Taylor. Okay.
1: All right.
0: Like, let's just say, Will Rogers is a fourth year player. He's been steady. He's been, you know what you're going to get. He's rock solid. Like, he's going to be accurate. He's going to make good decisions. And then you have this Kamario Taylor guy who's like, man, he's unbelievable. Like, watch him run. I mean, this guy's got crazy juice and can take the game over. Like, he's really impressive. So, if I'm a program like Mississippi State, I'm going towards Kamario Taylor. Like, I need that boom occasionally. Like, I need that guy that's going to rally up and all of a sudden we knock off an A&M. Or we beat a Tennessee at home or whatever it might be. That's kind of where I'm at. But if I'm a program like Georgia, Do I want to have the guy that, let's say, let's go back a little bit. Let's take Kamario Taylor right now. And let's go Gunnar Stockton. Let's put those two guys out there. Like, who do you think has the higher ceiling athletically? Like, we know it's probably Kamario Taylor.
1: Yeah.
0: And I don't know what he's going to do as a passer yet. Like, we'll see. We'll see. You know, let's do one step further. Let's say I got Gunnar Stockton and I got Nico Iamaleava. That's two SEC quarterbacks. Let's say Nico transferred to Georgia after he left Tennessee. I know what I'm getting from Gunnar. I know he's steady. I know he's solid. I know he's going to be I know what to expect. He's willing to contribute in the run game. I can go with him, or I can go with this guy, Nico Iamaleava, who's unbelievable. Like, look how fast he is. The guy can rip it. Like, he's got a really live arm. Like, which way are you going? Well, if I'm Georgia, I'm going with the steady, tough hand that I know is going to be, I know what I'm getting every week. Why know why? Because my biggest thing with Georgia is I don't want to lose games I shouldn't. Like, if I just take care of business and beat the teams that I'm better than, I'm good. Like, we're in good shape. So I think it's very much situationally dependent. Whereas I don't think fans see it that way. I don't think analysts see it that way. I think we always kind of probably lean a little more towards the upside as opposed to the steady. And that's because we like flash. We're not there at practice every day. Like, we're not charting the throws every day. We lean a little more towards the flashy player, which makes me think, oh, well, that ceiling is going to be elevated if you go with this guy. When in reality, the floor also drops if you go with that guy too. So I think it's very much dependent on the place. Can you get on board with that?
1: Yeah, I can. It's situational. It's like we talked about with Alex Golish and some of his commentary around certain things happening. It's your details may be different than some other details. Now, I think the foundational details of how to go win football games is probably not going to change much anywhere. But based on what you have, based on your depth, your experience, you might want to handle things different ways.
0: Your expectations.
1: Yeah, it's like we talked about with the offensive line. Like, some, you may be in a position where we want our first five right now. Don't care about anything else. Get that solidified because we got quarterback, we got running back, we got receivers, we got tight ends. Like, we just need them to understand how to manage things. You may not be as good other places, and we just need to start building depth. We're not solidified who our first five are yet, so we want to get some twos rolling in. Left guard's going to play three series. Right tackle's going to play half the game. We got to get different guys going. We got to figure out what they're going to be and who they are. So I do agree with that, but I feel like it's interesting that multiple quarterback competitions are sort of, it sounds like, working themselves out the same way, where you have these more athletic competitors that are doing the wow things, but the other guys are not being, there's nothing to put them down. There's nothing saying they're not getting the job done, and they're operating the offense well, and their coaches are saying that. So it's intriguing for multiple schools to be in the same spot. And I wanted to hear from you kind of what you thought that meant and where you thought that takes these teams, because, I mean, you're right about situationally where you are. And I would say Alabama's probably in a very different spot than Tennessee and Vanderbilt. I don't think the Tennessee expectations are super high this year across the board. I don't think they're going to be a bad team at all. I think they have certain spots they're going to lean on. And unfortunately, one of the spots I thought they were going to lean on defense is starting to take multiple hits, and that's not great, and that be at linebacker. But we've talked about Alabama. They're going to lean on their receivers. They're going to lean on their DBs early and let everything else sort of mold into form. I think Vanderbilt's going to lean on running back and offensive line early. So they may be in a pretty good spot to play Jared Curtis.
0: Yeah.
1: Even if, you know, Blaise Berlowitz is running the offense at a more efficient clip, you may need a couple of wild plays because you say, you know what, we got the run game. We have a go-to wide receiver. We're pretty good at tight end. We just need somebody that can provide a spark every now and then, has some escapability, can give us an explosive, because we got the other stuff down. And, oh, by the way, we think our defense can be pretty good. So
0: yeah,
1: maybe leads into style of play for them more than it would the other schools.
0: Sure. And that I think is, that's why I don't think there's just one overarching theme when it comes to evaluating quarterback situations, why every single one is a little bit different. It depends on who you are, where you are, what your expectations are, what's your talent level compared to that of what you're playing against. A level of trust is a factor there too. Like, a level of leadership is a factor there too. I think there's a lot of things. That's why it used to be a little different. Prior to the portal, there was no concern about losing a guy that could be elite 2 years from now. Like, there was no worries about that. now I think it's a little bit different because there is that internal fear that we all have. I don't know if coaches necessarily make decisions based on it. I really don't think they do. Maybe I'm crazy. Like, do you think coaches make decisions based on fear of a guy getting in the portal here in 4 months?
1: I think some coaches that are not working right now did.
0: Oh, guys that got let go?
1: No, I think there are head coaches that tried to force feed certain players the football because they were afraid they're going to hit the portal. Yeah, I think those guys did. There are none that come to mind right now. I mean, should there have been a quarterback change at Florida earlier last year? At least an attempted change? Should certain wide receivers have been playing in games as late as they were for Auburn last year? Like, yeah, there are some coaches that have done it. I'm not going to point the finger at anybody who's actively coaching right now at the same place. But I absolutely think it happens. Do you go into a season with that, though?
0: A starting quarterback. They're not going to decide a starting quarterback based on fear of a guy getting in the portal. Like, that's a big decision. Like, I mean, it is,
1: but Greg, if it's close and you've already paid one guy $3 million and you're paying the other guy $750, like, that doesn't play into it?
0: Oh, no, I think it does, for sure. I think that absolutely factors in. I just don't know if they're going to go based on fear of a guy getting in the portal. Like, yeah, do I think they have people to answer to? For sure. Like, if you convince your boosters, hey, this guy's worth X, and you end up going with a guy that's making less, and then your booster's going to be like, why did we pay so-and-so X? Like, that, I'm not saying there won't be a system of checks and balances for why the money was put in certain places. But I don't think the active fear, the coaches are going to have to deal with the boosters. Like, I understand that. That's part of it. But do you think a coach is making decisions based on fear of that guy that doesn't win the job going in the portal? Like, hey, we're going to play this guy. He might not be the better option right now, but we're going to play him because I really don't want to lose him for next year. You know what I mean? Like, yeah. I don't see that as, maybe I'm totally naive. I just don't see coaches operating that way. Haven't been around them for the last 20 years at the college level.
1: Yeah, probably not to that extent. No, I would agree with you there. I don't think it goes that far as looking at it and saying, all right, we're worried about this guy. We're going to make this decision. It's going to affect our team this way and go with it. But I do think coaches have made certain decisions with guys, with how they've handled them, based on that fear of potentially entering the portal. It's a great conversation. We'll continue talking quarterbacks. Of the competitions we mentioned, who is in the better spot to do what as far as play the highlight reel guy or play the operator of the offense? We'll discuss them all next on Jocks.
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1: All right, welcome back in. McElroy and Kublik in the morning. We'll talk quarterback competition for a few minutes. Jason Caldwell going to join the show at 8:30. Let's go through these three teams, though. Who's in the best position to do what? We'll start with Alabama. Are you in better position to take the guy who operates the offense, makes the right decision, gets to the right protection, gets to the right run, but doesn't provide the wow plays, or are you in a better position? Is it more advantageous to go for the highlight reel guy who may give you a mistake or two every now and then, but you know what? He's providing me an explosive, and he can do it by himself, and he can make things happen. If you were to go, you have to go one way or the other here with these three schools, Greg. Which direction is Alabama best suited to go right now at quarterback?
0: Well, I think it also depends, too, because the skill sets are slightly different as well, right? So there's a slightly different skill set between what you get from Austin Mack and what you get from Keelan Russell. If you are at all concerned about your offensive line holding up in protection, if you think the offensive line could struggle, and having mobility at quarterback would be advantageous towards keeping plays alive, extending plays, all that other stuff, like I can get on board with going with a more mobile option, even if it results in maybe a mistake or two along the way, maybe two or three plays a game where it's like, ooh, that's showing some youth there. Like, I could get on board with that. But it's partly because I think that it gives us a chance in the event in which the pass pro is a challenge. You know what I'm saying? So I guess to answer your question, I'll ask you this. How do you feel about the offensive line holding up in protection?
1: I don't know right now. I think I feel better about it than last year, but there's so many unknowns and so many unseens together. I would have to say I can't have real confidence with it just because I don't know. I want to have confidence. I'm hearing great things about camp, but I haven't seen it in a game. Yeah. So I would have to say unknown right now would be my answer to that.
0: Well, therefore, the answer to me at quarterback is unknown as well. Like, I do think that the defense can be really good. I know the staff really likes the upside of Keelan. His mobility is also intriguing. That's massive. That's really, really important. I know that Austin Mack has the trust of the staff for sure. So, like, I think that it's, dude, it's the closest quarterback battle that I can recall in the last 15 years. Like, seriously. Even more so, I don't remember the last time Alabama had a quarterback battle like this. Seriously, like, I really don't. I got to Alabama in 2006. I don't remember one that was legitimately a coin flip. Do you? Because I don't remember any of them. And you can say the one example being maybe 2016, when it was Jalen Hurts against Cooper Bateman against whoever the other guy was, Blake Barnett. Like, well, if you talk to people inside the program, like, that was not really that close. Like, they were concerned about Jalen, but they also thought, you know, his mobility was going to give him a different element. And they thought they could kind of coach around him, at least in the early going, with how they'd attack the line of scrimmage and the personnel. Like, they just needed a guy that was going to run it and make good decisions. And, frankly, the other guys weren't really in the mix. You could say, oh, well, you also look at 2015 when it was Jake Coker against Cooper Bateman. Bateman actually got the start against Ole Miss, but it ended up being Coker throughout most of the year. That was relatively close, kind of. I mean, Blake Sims versus Coker, relatively close, I suppose. But this one, to me, is by far the closest. So is there one that kind of off the top of your head feels like it was this close?
1: What about how much did Tua push when he came in for bowl practice and then that next fall? So would that be going into 17?
0: Yeah, but that was Jalen going into Jaylen's his job. Second year.
1: Yeah, you weren't going to take it from him.
0: He was the incumbent, and he hadn't done anything to lose it. You know, it wasn't really – it wasn't like Jalen played his way out of the spot. He just – he didn't have a great year in 17. It was really conservative, kind of looking over his shoulder a little bit. And Tua, and situationally, gave him the best chance. That's why he came off the bench there in the second half of the national championship game, right? So I don't think that was one that was really that – way. Like, they loved Tua and they were excited about Tua, but like, man, this is Jalen's job. So no, I can't recall a time where it was this close. I really can't.
1: Yeah.
0: Like, I mean, I go back to all of them. You know, Phillip Sims against AJ. Like, I think most of us thought it was going to be AJ. I mean, at least I thought Phillip Sims had the best arm I'd ever seen, you know, in college. He was unbelievable, but like, AJ was really solid and really, really good, you know? So I always kind of thought it was going to be AJ. Just never really surprised. I never really thought that was going to be as much of a competition as it was. And then I fast forward to some of the others, like, all right, 11, no. 14, no. I mean, Blake Sims ended up having a really good year, but it was mostly because Coker couldn't really come in and secure the job. 15, it was Coker against Bateman. Coker ended up securing it. 16, Jalen against the field. Ended up being Jalen. 17, I guess you say Jalen and Tua, but it was still Jalen. He was the incumbent. 19... Or, excuse me, 20, that was Mac Jones from the get-go, even though people wanted Bryce, but it was still wasn't at all surprised that it was Mac Jones from the get-go there. 21 is Bryce, pretty much slam dunk for the next 2 years. You could say, oh, well, Milrow, but really the staff was, they were in a tough spot. I mean, they wanted to be Ty Simpson, he just wasn't ready. I think anyone will tell you that. So it ended up being Milrow, and he had it for two, and then it was Ty. Like, there haven't been one quite like this where literally there's not a bad option here. It's just you have two options that are a little bit different. One with a slightly higher ceiling, one with a slightly higher floor. I mean, with a slightly different skill set too.
1: I'll say this. I still think there's a really good chance Austin Mack wins this job. But if we're just asking this question of what position does the team seem like they're in right now, if you only utilize what we're talking about, explosive play capability, highlight reel capability versus offensive operation, with what's happening at running back and the uncertainties on the offensive line, might lead me to believe that Keelan Russell might be a little bit better suited for what you are. Here's what I want people to understand about that. We don't know exactly where they are. We don't know exactly what the offensive line looks like. We don't know how healthy the running backs are going to be when the season begins. So having said that, this is a little bit of hypothesis work because we don't know every bit of it. But that's the way I might lean there. With Tennessee, I would say maybe the opposite. We're pretty sure that offensive line is going to be good. They're pretty solid at running back. They're good at tight end. They should be able to run the football. They should have a couple of guys on the outside that can go get it. So they may be better suited to go with George McIntyre because the run game should already be there. And then all you need is a guy, hey, get us in the right call, the right protection. Can you push it downfield off of play action? Know the right direction to go because of the way the safeties are rolling. That feels like maybe where Tennessee may be best suited if we're making the decision just on what we've already referenced, G-Mac.
0: Plus, I mean, what was Joey Aguilar last year? Like, kind of a high-floor guy, did make a couple mistakes, but
1: not dynamic.
0: Wasn't going to wow you. Not overly dynamic. Like, wasn't going to wow you, but was solid. You know, and they've had the wow guy in Joe Milton. You know, they had that wow guy in Nico Imalava. And I think maybe Josh and Co. They looked at it like, all right, we've had the wow guy. Like, we just need like, our offense is good. Like, we're going to score points just because of the structure of the offense. Like, we kind of just need that guy that's going to distribute and make good decisions. Like, you look at, I mean, I'm not saying Josh Dobbs necessarily. Josh Dobbs was fantastic, right? But who is the guy that they had early in Josh's tenure that ended up having an amazing year?
1: Hendon Hooker?
0: Virginia Tech. Hendon Hooker. Like, Hendon Hooker was rock solid. You know, he would make some wild plays for sure, but he was very, very solid. You know, he wasn't going to be a top five pick in the NFL draft or a top 10 pick in the NFL draft. But man, he was solid, and you knew what you were going to get. He's going to get distributed. He's going to keep things alive with his legs, but it's really just ran the offense. So I think George McIntyre's got the inside track, which was a little bit of a surprise based on some of the buzz you were hearing coming out of spring.
1: Yeah, I would agree with some of that. I don't think there's any doubt. Finally, Vanderbilt quickly. I just think the offensive line is going to be pretty good. It's not going to be a liability, not going to be a concern. You got a two-headed monster at tailback. Cedric Alexander, we've talked about him plenty on this show. McKaylin Young, also solid. I think a guy you can lean on and give you some more physical reps from the tailback position. You got Cole Spence back at tight end. Junior Sherrill at wideout. They may be in a position to go either direction here. But I'm interested in which spot you think may be more advantageous for them. If the O-line's going to be good, if you're great at running back, does that give you the ability to take a few chances and say, get the playmaker in there, man, because we know we can just hand it off and we'll be okay. We know a guy that we can win some one-on-ones with. We got to create a little bit there, too. Like, we need him to give us a 20-yard run instead of a 2-yard run. Like, we need a 10-yard run instead of a 2-yard loss, and he gives us that. Maybe Vanderbilt's in more position to go with the highlight reel guy.
0: See, like, I think Vanderbilt, historically speaking, their expectations are not necessarily to, you know, compete for a championship every year. Like, I think for them, at quarterback, ceiling. I go ceiling. Whatever that guy might be, whether that's Blaze or Jerry Curtis, whatever, ceiling. I need the guy that can maybe rally up and somehow pull off a stunner against Georgia, you know, or Alabama. Put 40 on Bama, you know what I mean? Just because you catch him on the wrong day. Like, that's the guy I want if I'm Vandy. Now, if I'm Georgia, if I'm Bama, if I'm Texas, if I'm that team that has most of the time better personnel than a lot of the teams that we're playing against, then probably want a little safer guy. But Vandy, no, give me the ceiling all day long.
1: Yeah, absolutely. All right, so interesting conversation there around quarterbacks. There seems to be someone taking the helm as the number two quarterback in Auburn. We know the number one is. Jason Caldwell gives us the latest information from Auburn practices over the weekend. Next, right here on Jocks.
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1: Welcome back in. McElroy and Kublik in the morning. Glad you're with us. 836, running a little bit behind for Jason Caldwell. Auburn 247 covers the Auburn Tigers. With us now on the Higginbotham Hotline. We know Byron Brown's the guy, quarterback, but it sounds like, Jason, number two spot is maybe beginning to solidify itself. Give us the latest on the quarterback depth chart at Auburn, not just Byron Brown.
18: Yeah, you know, I think Tristan T is the guy that came in the spring and showed some good things. And, like, you know, he probably didn't have the best scrimmage on Friday, but he's had a pretty good camp. And, you know, sometimes you get out there and you go, receiver falls down, you have a couple of air throws, whatever. But I think Tristan T has been really solid for them. And I think he's a guy that, look, they're hoping, look, if he can take some strides and keep going, that, look, maybe he can be a guy that is more than just a number two quarterback after this year. But I do think he's a guy that's probably definitely continuing to solidify himself as a backup right now.
0: More on that, though, as far as just the backup quarterback position, just depth in general. How is the depth in general along the entire offense?
18: I would say there's more depth than there has been. Now, I don't know that you don't have Cam Coleman. You lost a couple guys up front that are going to play in the NFL and on the offensive line. And so, look, that wasn't a group that was void of talent last year either. But the offensive system did not lend itself to those guys being very successful either. So, I think there's more depth on this offense. Obviously, running back, they've probably got five guys, maybe six, that you can go, hey, feel good about those guys. Offensive line, you brought in, you know, a bunch of transfers. There's only three guys back from this offensive line from a year ago, but you brought in some older guys, some younger guys. There's more numbers on this Auburn offensive line than there has been in a while. So I think there's some depth there. And receiver, look, you're probably not as good 1-3 as you were last year, but I think you're way better 1-7 or 8. And that's probably what you'll be doing this year with the tempo offense. So I do think there's more depth than there was the last few years, for sure.
1: You may have a better answer for us than we discussed earlier, because we listened to some of the comments from Alex Golish on the offensive line, and he talked about going into the season with maybe 7 or 8, having to roll some guys, play more guys. Sometimes, Jason, that can be great. I seem to always slide into the category of, I want my first five. I want to know who those guys are. Even if it's still close, you may get a guy that plays a little bit. Hey, we're going to test him out. I think you need to play them all early anyway, this day and age. You kind of have to. But I want to know my first five. How close are they to having that solidified? Or then maybe how close are they to saying, we've got seven, we're playing three tackles, we're playing three guards, and that's just what it's going to be early in the season?
18: Yeah, I think they feel probably pretty secure on center and two tackles right now. I think Stanton Ramil coming back and being healthy has been a big deal for them. On the right side, Joe Simmons has been solid since he walked on campus from James Madison on the left side. Then, obviously, Cole Best at center, coming from USF and knowing that offense so well. I think the guard position has been an interesting one because, you know, Derek Plaz is the guy from Miami that had a good spring, but, you know, Jacob Strand was a guy they didn't get to see much of from Oregon State, who's come in and been really good, a guy that started some games at left tackle for them last year, but probably better suited to be a guard. Cole Skinner has been one of the surprises of the camp on the right side. And then Jacoby Ward, a redshirt freshman, second-year guy, however you want to describe him now, has really improved his fitness, his athleticism. So even without Ty Buster, I think you're looking at probably, you know, a group of maybe seven guys. Listen, I talked to a few folks and said, look, you know, Tyler Hudnick. Coach Hoodie is not afraid to roll some guys early on if he thinks the guy might be playing better or, look, this guy's not performing the way I want. I'm going to go look at another guy. I do think we'll see some of that, but I do think you're right. I think you'd like to have, hey, here's our guys, here's who we're rolling with, but there may be some rotation early on in the season for sure.
0: So when you look at the rotate, how long would you anticipate that going? It's not like you have a cakewalk week one. Perfect world, you'd have maybe some games to kind of break in and figure out who does best when the lights are on. So how long do you think it would take to determine exactly what the pecking order might be up front?
18: Yeah, like I said, I think your tackles and your center are set, and so you might roll a guard or two here or there. I don't think you'll be moving other guys around too much. So I don't think it'll be a big impact for them, especially with a guy like Cole Skinner. He's played next to Cole Best, and those guys have known each other for a long, long time. So, obviously, if you get to Florida at night that night, you'd like to have everything solidified by then and say, hey, here's who our guys are. That would probably be the ideal scenario for you if you want to take a look at some guys the first couple of weeks.
1: Jason Caldwell of Auburn 247 joining us now on the Higginbotham Hotline. Anything moving at the skill positions, be a running back, tight end, wide receiver, than the way the depth chart was most likely laid out heading into fall practice?
18: Probably not in terms of starter, those guys. I mean, Jeremiah Cobb's still going to be the guy there, but listen, that running back room has seen some really good competition. Omar Mabson has been picked up where he left off in the spring, but look, Bryson Washington is getting healthy, getting some carries there. Look, we heard Alvin Henderson's name brought up for the first time in quite a while, and that's a guy that's down the line a little bit at running back position. Wide receiver, like Keyshawn Singleton, has been really good. Chaz Nimrod, Jeremiah Coger, and then probably Deshaun Spencer would be, I would say, the four guys that you're looking at now. But obviously, you want to play six or seven. I would say that those three or four would be kind of separating themselves at the moment. And then tight end, it's a group that, like, you got a bunch of guys. We talked about depth. I don't know that there's been an Auburn team in the last 10, 15 years that has more depth at tight end. Now, can Jake Johnson stay healthy? That's going to be one for him. Obviously, you got some young guys there. And then Xavier Newsom, a transfer from Howard with Larry Scott, has been one of the bright spots of the last couple of weeks of camp at 6'6", 265 at tight end and pretty athletic. So I still think Jake Johnson, Artis Boardingham, probably Jonathan Echols at tight end. But I think the group still remains the same, but I think they're pushing some guys, which is what you want to see.
0: So when you look at just defensively all three levels, what do you think will ultimately be the strength of this defense? Is it the consistency that you might get from linebacker? Because I think that group's got a chance to be really good. Where would you say the strength will reside on that side of the ball?
18: Yeah, I'll be really surprised if it's not linebacker with Xavier Atkins coming back. I kind of messing with him the other day. I watched the drill where they're doing, linebacker, running back, pass pro. And he's so low to the ground that Jeremiah Cobb just had to basically fall on top of him. And I'm like, he was running full speed and, like a foot and a half off the ground. But look, the guy to me right now, Elijah Melendez, he had a good freshman year last year, but he's like 240 now, but is probably faster than he was a year ago and looks like he's ready to be a physical guy in the middle. But DeMarcus Riddick looks like he's healthier than he's been in 2 years since he's been here. And then Bryce Diaz there. So that group, safeties, you got a bunch of guys back there that played some football and then played a lot of football, so that group's deep. And then, look, the edge group's probably going to be the one that holds the key because it's really talented. Heard really good things about Deshaun Womack so far. Transfer, former five-star. If you get a guy like that says, okay, it's my time, that could be a game changer for this defense along with a guy like Jared Smith.
1: What about the interior of that D-line? Do you feel as good about it as maybe it ended last year? We talked about it earlier on the show, Jason. I have some concerns there just because of kind of the reps that you got and how solid they were. It wasn't a lot of flash, but a lot of dirty work that got the job done. Can they be close to that this year?
18: Yeah. Honestly, I feel better about this group now than I did that group at this time last year. That group had really nothing returning other than freshman Malik Blockton, and we hadn't seen anything from Bobby James and Travis to this point. And they wound up being pretty solid, like you said. Getting Dallas Walker back is a big deal. Getting Dallas Walker back down 30 pounds could be really, really big, because that's a guy that's much more athletic than maybe people expect. But he's now at about 335 instead of playing at 365 at the end of the year last year. Cody Siegler transfer, just a brute force worker up there. But it's probably going to hinge on all the second-year guys. Malik Autry, Jordan Crawford, Darion Smith. I mentioned Jared Smith outside, but you bring in a transfer from LSU as well. That's a true sophomore. So you got probably four interior sophomores. How much of a step can they take? Because I think Dallas Walker and Siegler, some of those guys, I think those guys are going to be pretty good. If those second-year guys take that next step, then because they're talented and they're big enough, physical enough, then I think you got a chance to do what you did last year, which is, hey, by the end of the year, that was probably the biggest surprise for me, was how well those guys played up front.
0: But do you think it's possible that this group's actually a little different from a, I know, same defensive coordinator, same philosophies defensively? Like, I'm of the belief, maybe I'm crazy, that they're going to be a little more aggressive, maybe a little more athletic up front, maybe not holding down the point as much, where it might get them gashed occasionally, but it might also lead to some more negative plays created, more sacks, more turnovers, what have you. So is it fair to assume that the defense is going to maybe ramp up aggressiveness this year with the athleticism they have up front and inside?
18: I think that's almost how you have to play defense nowadays, because it's just so hard. Offenses are so good. It's so hard to get off the field, even on third and long sometimes with these guys. Like, creating turnovers and creating negative plays is getting the ball back to your offense is such a big deal. I do think they'll be a little bit more aggressive. And we saw Xavier Atkins last year had 9 sacks. We saw some of that last year. But I think you look at some of these other guys, some of the other linebacker group, and then that front, I think you got a little bit more pass rush ability if it steps up and it shows up. But I do agree. I think you'll see a little bit more aggressiveness, especially because, listen, you're without two starting corners outside. We're going to take our chances on getting to the quarterback and not leave guys on an island for 3 or 4 seconds outside. That didn't work out well for those guys last year, and then you're having to replace them this year. You definitely want to get to the quarterback.
1: Jason Caldwell, inside the Auburn 24/7, joining us now. It's going to be hard for me to get away from that. On the Higginbotham hotline, we gave our thoughts earlier on what Alex Golish was disappointed with from over the weekend. Pre-snap issues. Didn't necessarily just say false starts or anything like that, but just – pre-snap, he had some problems tackling, perimeter blocking, saying they need to humble themselves a little bit. I'd be interested just to get what your takeaways were from some of those comments from Alex Golish.
18: Yeah, I think some of that is head coach first scrimmage, because honestly, I think I thought coming away from it, I talked to a few folks who are like kind of nodding their head a little bit. Because normally first scrimmage, you guys were both offensive guys. First scrimmage, especially with a new offense, a new system, a bunch of new players, you're probably coming out of a first scrimmage going, gosh, we were awful. We just got destroyed. Because that's normally, like, if it's the other way around and you're dominating the defense, that's probably not a great sign. I thought there were some things where they went, hey, we got to clean up some stuff. But we felt like that was a step in the right direction offensively. So I think from a head coach perspective, you're trying to make sure those guys stay on point and going, listen, we're not satisfied, even though it was better. So I think it was probably a little bit of, hey, I'm talking to my team here. That wasn't good enough. But I think it was probably a little better than maybe some folks expected for a first scrimmage, especially when you've only been in pads for 3 days.
1: Jason, great stuff, man. Thanks for hanging out with us. Really appreciate the time. Great stuff as always. We'll catch up again soon.
18: Thanks, Alex. Appreciate it.
1: There you go. Jason Caldwell of Auburn 247 joining us on the Higginbotham hotline. Some interesting thoughts on kind of where Auburn is. Talked a lot about them. Other notes from other teams around the SEC, though. We need to get to those when we come back next right here on Jocks.
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1: It's beginning to move around the SEC from over the weekend just a little bit. A lot on Alabama, a lot on Auburn, a lot on Tennessee. Even threw in some Vandy there a little bit, talking about quarterback competitions. In our next hour, one entity has their conference rankings out for the season. We'll find out kind of where those are. And speaking of rankings, Bill Connolly's S&P rankings updated for the upcoming season. He will join us at 9 o'clock to give us his. Also, most overrated teams currently in college football. We have that list that we want to discuss. A couple of notes. Missouri head coach Eli Drinkwitz, Greg, referencing Ahmad Hardy, his running back who was shot over the offseason, and his current health status.
2: He's still continuing to do rehab. Nothing really to note. I misspoke then if I said that, because it was really a five-week block. The 22nd is when we should have that would be the first 5 weeks where we'll sit down with the doctors and evaluate where he's at. So right now he's just, he was out there this afternoon cheering on his teammates. He still is able to get in the walkthrough stuff, but he's progressing in the weight room and in his speed training.
1: Doesn't really do much for me as far as thinking he's going to be ready extremely early in the season. I mean, I still have some confidence that he'll be available at some point, GMAC. I'm not sure what your thoughts were coming off of those comments there from Eli Drinkwitz.
3: Yeah, I mean, we've maintained the same likelihood and hope that everything's going to be okay for Ahmad Hardy. He'll be back as soon as humanly possible. I mean, that's the hope for all of us. And the fact that he's even in this situation, even have a chance to get back this year, I think is awesome. So just hoping for the best. We'll see what happens.
1: Yeah, it's one of those situations where you're talking about one of the best players in college football. And just first off, getting back to 100% health, it feels like he's there. Now in the weight room, rehabilitation, trying to get back to being that guy that we've seen on the field. And the good news for Missouri is you can offset him early. I mean, you have the ability to sort of manage things without him. And even week two at Kansas, that doesn't feel like what it would have been the last two, three seasons under Lance Leipold. So that one even less worrisome than maybe if this were last year, the year before.
3: Sure. And I do think that it doesn't mean that things are trending in a direction where he's going to come back early or whatnot. And look, don't rush it. This kid's got a long-term future. You know, here's hoping that like he play in the NFL for a very long time. So no need to rush it, because you have a quality backup. Like, I think that's the one thing that's lost in the whole Ahmad Hardy situation is how good the backup is. Like, they are going to be in a good spot at running back. Will they be as elite or as deep? No, probably not. But Ahmad Hardy's probably the best back in college football coming back this year. So how would you assess the backup situation? And because of the quality that they have with their backup, the likelihood of them needing to accelerate Ahmad Hardy's rehab so he can get back on the field?
1: I was almost more surprised by Jamal Roberts than Ahmad Hardy last year, because when we watched his ULM film, we knew he was going to be good, and we knew he was running the same stuff, and he had been running outside zone. He had a great feel for it. Like, we knew he was going to be really good. Now, he still probably exceeded some

0: those expectations, but I had almost no expectations for Jamal Roberts. And he goes out and adds 6.1 per and 753 yards and 6 touchdowns on top of what Ahmad Hardy did last year. And when he needed to be the guy, he was the guy. So I think you're fine with Jamal Roberts early in the season just because of what he's already proven. He solidified that he can be a dude, a running back. And they have had success going and finding other guys, other places, and being able to fit him into this outside zone scheme and some smaller school guys. So Zyshawn Edwards from Houston Christian, maybe he's a dude that can come in and help. We don't know. Miley Fonte from Montana, maybe he's a guy that can help. Back with more now.
1: How about our friends at Noto Roofing? 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We got precipitation. 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You don't want to have to deal with it. 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
0: All right, welcome back in. McElroy and Kublik in the morning, Monday, August 17th, 9 a.m. right here on Jocks. Glad you're with us. We mentioned rankings in our previous hour. Some people ranking position groups, some people ranking conferences, some people ranking players. Bill Connolly has his latest S&P rankings up now at ESPN. I'm interested in how much more difficult this process is first for you when taking so many guys that have played good football, some football, which is really valuable, and going other places. How has this process differed for you the last 2 years maybe versus the previous 5 or 6?
5: Yeah, I mean, you know, 2019, it was pretty straightforward. And then, you know, it's kind of ramped up a little bit each year. It is funny. I mean, each year you have to make tweaks to kind of account for the volume of transfers and everything. But I've been kind of heartened by the fact that for the most part, projections still do pretty well. I mean, it's generally the same process, you know, account for transfers in the returning production figure, you know, you play with recruiting rankings and whatnot. But the weights change every single year. And it's been like a constant keeping up process.
6: How do you manage it, and how do you weigh it, knowing that a guy was one thing at one place, and then all of a sudden he's at a new place, and how do you manage what's expected based on what he's done in the past? Like, I don't know how you connect those dots.
5: Yeah, I mean, it's really as simple as, I mean, everything's just, you know, like percentage of passing yards returning, but then you cram the guys, you know, if you brought in a transfer, you bring in the yards from his last school and you plug it into the numerator and the denominator. It's generalizations. It's just an extreme level of generalization. But again, it seems to place most teams, like they're always going to be misses, but it seems to place most teams about in the weight classes they need to be in at the, you know, as we start the season.
0: Bill Connolly joining us to talk his S&P rankings for this upcoming season. You seem to be, from a rankings perspective, a little bit higher on Ole Miss than a lot of others I've seen. You have them at 7, the offense at 3, the defense at 20, which if I was going to push back on anything, it might be the defense because I really like the defensive line. But why do you think, other than, let's just say, quarterback, running back, your metrics held Ole Miss in as high a regard as they did versus some other rankings I've seen?
5: Let's see. I don't know what we're looking at here. I have them at 16th, actually.
0: I have 25. Sorry, I'm looking at the 25 S&P. So that's my fault. So you may be on board with everybody else.
5: I was worried. That's an actually interesting team though, because the numbers seem to have them a little lower than the pollsters do as a whole, and it is going to be really, really interesting. You know, from a Lane Kiffin perspective, he was the best Ole Miss coach for 50 years, and typically a program will regress when losing a figure, but you can kind of talk yourself into the Rebels too, based on what they return in the backfield. So they are, one way or the other, they could be a very volatile pick this year, I think.
0: Well, so follow that up quickly with, Greg asked earlier how you sort of weigh returning production from other places. Mm. How do you weigh metrically a Lane Kiffin leaving and a Pete Golding taking over?
5: So that's one thing I've fiddled with the last couple of years, and it really comes down to basically a regression to the mean factor, where if you dramatically overachieved or underachieved in a given season compared to like your 20-year history, some huge history number, and then you lose your, and then you change head coaches for whatever reason, you know, if you're overachieving, you might have lost him to a bigger school. If you were underachieving, you fired him. If you make that coaching change after a severe over or underachievement, you tend to regress towards your 20-year history. And that's true even in an era where, you know, you can add 50 transfers and completely flip your roster. So that's been kind of a cool factor that I've added in. And what it basically means is North Texas is, for example, projected to completely collapse, and Oklahoma State is projected to improve dramatically because, among other things, they just grabbed the best a lot of pieces from the best offense in the country. So it kind of allows me to project teams to change pretty significantly. Whereas, again, like 10 years ago, nobody changes significantly because the roster management moves so slowly.
6: But answer me this. I guess part of my question mark, for example, you used Oklahoma State as an example there. A team that brings a lot of continuity from the previous place, a lot of production from the previous place, but there's a jump in competition. Like, how does that factor in?
5: Well, I think, you know, at that point I have to rely a little bit on, you know, North Texas, for example, graded out first in SP Plus in offense last season. Obviously not first in defense, but, you know, those numbers, you know, when you account for, like, that number is supposed to account for the opponent, the level of the opponent. They were just so prolific that even adjusting for opponents, they graded out really, really well. So that kind of backs up the Oklahoma State theory to a certain degree. They're basically, yes, they're going up in competition, but I mean, they're also only, they're projected 39th overall this season, which I think is pretty fair. They're not projected, you know, like 12th or anything crazy, but they are projected to kind of, it's an acknowledgement of the fact that they have a lot better pieces on their roster, even if those pieces are moving up.
0: Visiting with Bill Connolly, discussing his S&P rankings out now at ESPN.com. I'm interested in Indiana behind four other schools and exactly maybe what is holding you back on Indiana just a little bit, or where they're lacking as opposed to the last season or two heading in. Why are they not a little bit higher? Is it just the other teams in front of them metrically look that much better, or is it just real concerns with actual Indiana?
5: Yeah, I guess the biggest thing with Indiana, obviously any sort of recent history piece, which doesn't account for much of the projections, but there's a little bit in there. Obviously, you know, like an Ohio State's going to grade out better over like a 5-year period. I think the biggest thing, though, is you look at the teams above them, in the projections, they all grade out better in returning production. Like, you know, they're behind number three, Notre Dame. Notre Dame's first in returning production. They're 35th. Georgia's ninth in returning production, and that bumps them a little bit ahead. Obviously, we're in just constantly, newfound territory with Indiana. None of this was supposed to happen the way it did over the last couple of years. And for all we know, they're never going to lose again. But I think that's the heart of it right there is just while they brought in some experience pieces and that boosts their returning production numbers a little bit, Notre Dame and Georgia specifically are still kind of near the top in that regard, and that inches them ahead.
6: When you look at Ohio State, I mean, I think a lot of us are very, very bullish on the Buckeyes. Understandably so, they've become one of those teams that you just automatically trust with the personnel they have. Yet there is a decent amount of turnover on defense, and yet it doesn't really affect your projections what that side might be. So how do you look at a team that loses that much quality with three picks in the first 11 draft picks, and yet it doesn't really affect the projection there?
5: Yeah, it's funny with Ohio State. They're 78th in returning production on defense,
6: right.
5: But they were so far ahead of the pack last year. They dominated so thoroughly for most of the season that even being projected to fall, they're still projected to have the number one defense. That kind of now, I mean, you can certainly make the case that the specific guys they lost from last season were really, really impactful and allowed for them to bring in a new defensive coordinator who was coming from the NFL and had a lot to learn himself. You know, the coaches on the field, so to speak, were allowed that transition to go really smoothly. So, you know, if I'm drawing up these rankings, I'm probably downgrading their defense a little more than what SP Plus has. But that's the general logic, is they were so good on D last year that even projected to fall, they're still ahead of everybody else. And then on offense, they're top 10 in returning production and have very obvious reasons to assume they're going to be really good there.
0: Bill, we spent a lot of time talking about the middle of the SEC and how congested it looked like it could be. Maybe either 4 or 5 all the way down to 15 feel like they could be very similar. You, if we remove the Ole Miss conversation that we already have, you have Missouri a little bit higher. You have Auburn and South Carolina a little bit higher than a lot of those other teams that we've sort of jammed in there. Tennessee, Mississippi State would be in that mix. I would have Vanderbilt in that mix as well. Why would, say, Tennessee, Missouri, South Carolina, Auburn, what would be the big separators for any of those schools that you would look at and say, this is why they look like they're going to be, based on my metrics, compared to the others that we sort of classify together?
5: Yeah, I think one of the interesting things that always happens with the preseason polls versus the SP Plus projections is SP Plus always has the middle of the SEC a little bit higher. And I think, you know, we really, I guess you could just, you know, boil that down to somebody has to lose these games. And a lot of the preseason polls, the pollsters are kind of trying to project what they think it's going to look like. So a lot of these teams in like the teens and 20s, they're going to go 7-5. But in a ranking like this, where it's pure power rating, they're not punished for that. But I mean, I think when you're looking at, you know, a lot of these teams, like, well, Missouri, for instance, if their new quarterback clicks, then why wouldn't that be like a top 15 team? They've been a top 20 or 25 team for 3 years now. And if they've got the quarterback they need, then it's all good. Of course, they might not. He might keep taking tons of sacks and throwing tons of interceptions, and they might fall a lot further. But you know, when you try to split the difference between recent history and what they have back and all these other things, I seem like Missouri's kind of earned a spot, a top 25 level spot. Tennessee's really interesting too, because their production numbers are good. SP Plus doesn't know that they're replacing their quarterback with a true freshman quarterback and what that might entail. It just knows that there are a lot of other really experienced pieces in that offense, and therefore kind of gives them the benefit of the doubt, especially with how good their offense was last year.
6: Finally, as you kind of assess the top end of the SEC, you have a team like Georgia that brings back so much, but maybe there are a couple question marks about the upside. And I think all the questions about Georgia's upside, their ceiling, is fair given the fact that they have had one and dones in each of the last two playoffs. I think it's understandable. I think it's maybe a little bit of low hanging fruit, a little recency bias, but I understand it. And then meanwhile, on the other side, you have Texas, who's got a crazy high ceiling, probably the most talented team in the league. I don't know if anyone's pushing back on that. But we haven't exactly seen them solve the Georgia equation yet. So how do you assess kind of the top of the league right now when you put together the pecking order?
5: Yeah, you're right. It is kind of like the highest floor with one team and the highest ceiling with the other. They're both top 10 in returning production, although Texas obviously imported a lot of that production. And really it just comes down to, you know, Georgia's projected fourth, Texas is projected sixth, and that's probably mainly because Texas finished, where did they finish last season? They were 17th at the end of the year. They just really never, offense started to come together, defense started to regress at the end of the season. It was just never a complete picture. So they're projected to improve and jump, just jumping from a lot further down. SP Plus just wasn't really all that impressed with the Longhorns. So it'll be really interesting. I feel like Texas traded depth for upside, you know, bringing in like five stars and chasing off 10 guys in the process. And I'm really curious how that pays off. But if the starting 22 that we expected at the beginning of the year stays on the field most of the year, it's hard to imagine them not being really, really good.
0: I just got one bone to pick with you about this list. I know you have people push back all the time, but Coast Guard at 557, it's disrespect is what it is.
5: But I make up for it with Merchant Marine. I'm expecting big things out of Merchant Marine this year.
0: Okay. I mean, Puget Sound at 737, there's obvious bias here. I don't think we can debate it.
5: Overland, don't even get me started on Overland. I had to keep them way down there.
0: Okay. Well, we can discuss those next time you're on. But I just, how you have Madonna at 743 with all the work she put in, it's tough to imagine.
7: Apparently it's a material.
5: Just not going to be able to keep up. Not enough depth there.
0: There you go. Bill, always great, man. Really appreciate the time, man. Look forward to having you back again soon.
5: Absolutely. Take care.
0: All right, Bill Connolly, his S&P rankings up now, which would follow up my initial thought, which is why I was surprised accidentally looking at the 25 rankings of where he would have Ole Miss. I want to go into that further when we come back next right here on Jocks.
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0: varies by state. Nine 16, Monday, August 17th on Jocks. Talking Bill Connelly's S&P rankings out now. You see Ole Miss fairly far down the list compared to where I think I would have them. They come in at 16, which is behind Michigan, behind Tennessee, behind Alabama, USC. And then I think we get into some of the regular characters that would probably not be debatable or very understandable that they would be ahead of them in Ohio State, Georgia, Notre Dame, Oregon, Indiana, Texas, Miami. I think Texas Tech, Texas A&M, LSU, we could even have a discussion about. But 16, Greg, it just goes further with the computers not liking Ole Miss this year, which to me is just a little bit odd based on what's returning.
6: Yeah, do you think it has a lot to do with the fact that they may have overachieved the year before?
0: But what metrics would lead to you seeing that? Like, what would the computers see with that? Like, close games?
6: I don't know. Like, I just feel like the year, like last year, for example, I had questions about Ole Miss going into the season. Like, I thought they'd be pretty good. I didn't think they'd be as good as the year before. And yet they were better. And yet the computers loved them last year. Like, they were number 9, I think, in the preseason, according to, like, power ratings and things like that. And I'm like, golly, that seems high for Ole Miss, doesn't it? And they clearly knew something. It's like when you underachieve the year before, you overachieve the following year, and when you overachieve the previous year, maybe you underachieve the next year. So I don't know. Maybe that's why. I like Ole Miss this year. I really like Ole Miss. But then again, I also have them in the cluster of about 6 teams that I think could all win the league potentially. Like, yes, I think Georgia and Texas are a cut above. But then you take the next grouping in whatever order you want to have them in, with Ole Miss, Bama, Oklahoma, A&M, and LSU. Like, any one of those 5 teams, I'd be perfectly content with making a case that they're the 3rd best team in the league. Yep. I wouldn't let you push back on any of those. Like, I'd listen, I'd understand why you felt the way you felt, and I wouldn't make an argument against it, because that grouping to me is very, very close.
0: I wouldn't really disagree with any of that, which, again, brings to the surprise that Ole Miss is all the way down at 16. That's why I asked Bill about the head coach metric. Like, how do you – I know their records, and Pete Golding doesn't have a lot of games on his record as the head coach anywhere, and that's something that could knock you down just a little bit. But, man, playmaker back, quarterback, and one of the things that I was going to bring up with Ole Miss is hearing great things about Caleb Odom in camp and the tight end group and how he's performing and kind of taking ownership of that position, which only makes that offense that much more dangerous to have numbers at tight end and then guys that can be dynamic at tight end. There's just not much to not like about Ole Miss right now other than what's new, which you and I talk about a lot. And to see LSU at 10 and Ole Miss at 16, LSU's dealing with just as much new as Ole Miss is. When you're referencing different people in different places, guys playing football together, that have, if anything, Ole Miss will have a hell of a lot more continuity than LSU's going to have this year.
6: For sure.
0: On the offensive line, on the defensive line, in the secondary. Now, you have Blake Baker back, which helps. Guys that have been in that system, been in that scheme. But at the end of the day, it's Pete Golding's scheme on defense. They know it. They've been in it. You bring some new guys in, but, I mean, the foundation of the defense is there. It's been built. It's been set. They know what it is. Offensively, yes, it's a new scheme, a new play caller, but it's extremely similar. Terminology did not stay the same, so they didn't carry that over, but they're sort of teetering things towards the quarterback and what he likes and what he can do. And let's also think, too, like you brought it up yesterday. I've told the story 100 times that Lane Kiffin told us going into the opener last year, how bad Trinidad was in practice and how good he was in scrimmages. He wasn't set to be the guy. He's had a whole offseason now to improve on little details of his game that he may be able to improve on now that he wasn't working on it this time last year. So, to me, there's still room for improvement with some of the things at Ole Miss that we really like about them.
6: 100%. Like, I think the parts that we like most about LSU are their quarterback and their running back. Like, that's what everyone loves most, understandably. Do I think Trinidad can be better? For sure. Because I think last year there were still parts of his game that were a work in progress. Like I thought last year there were times where it's like, dang, man, what's going on there for an 8-play sequence? I mean, if he can just get rid of those and just be steady, that'd be amazing, you know? And he still has that takeover the game potential. So I think when you look at everything, I really like Ole Miss this year. I do think my biggest holdup with Ole Miss is that I do think the schedule is a little bit tougher, for sure. I do think they're tough. It's tougher. And I am a little bit concerned about the wide receiver spot. Like, do I think Caleb Odom's got a chance to have a good year? Absolutely. But I also know that last year's group of tight ends and wide receivers were legit. And I don't know if they're going to be as good at that spot this season. And this offense, with a new offensive coordinator, I think Charlie Weiss is a game changer. I think his loss is maybe even bigger than Lane Kiffin's in some ways. So it doesn't mean John David Baker can't call it. It just means it might be different. And that might be a bit of a transition for them on that side of the ball.
0: Yeah, it's going to be fun to watch. I think people are way too far down on Ole Miss this year. Like, I don't have Ole Miss in the category of Tennessee, Penn State, Washington, Missouri, BYU. Like, that's their collection in Bill's rankings right now. And by the way, his are not too dissimilar from some other computer rankings that I've seen out with Ole Miss either. So there's something happening with the algorithm of Ole Miss in the computer rankings, which is great. Good for y'all. But based on what I've seen and what I know and what I feel about what's going to be there that we've actually watched with our eyes, I feel a little bit better about them. Maybe it's going to 9 games and the schedule. I don't know. Now, the schedule's been lighter the last few years, so they've been easier to like. I get that.
6: Sure.
0: But, I mean, we have to look at that. That has to be a part of the conversation. But the schedule thing to me is, if you're a really good team, you're going to be able to manage it. You might drop a game or two here or there, but you're still going to have a strong record and you're still going to be viewed as a very good football team. I think Oklahoma's the best example of that last year. Like, right now, a year ago, we were talking about the Oklahoma schedule as in it was Mount Everest. It was going to be the most difficult ascent ever. Like on a miserable weather day, it was Mount Everest. They just weren't going to be able to get towards the top of that thing. They weren't even going to get halfway up it. It was too hard. And look what kind of year they put together. Why? They were a really good football team, which is why they were able to overcome how difficult the schedule was. So, but I don't see any people talking about that with Ohio State. Is Ohio State's schedule not brutal?
6: It's brutal.
0: But they're Ohio State. Correct. So it's like we allowed that. It's the same thing with Georgia last year. Was Georgia's schedule not insane last year?
6: I feel like they were Georgia. Very difficult, yeah.
0: So, but they were Georgia. And so it's like, oh, they can manage it. So I still think there's a little bit of this. Ole Miss hasn't been at this party for very long, so we're still not super confident they can handle all these aspects that come with this. I don't know how a computer would rate that, grade that, analyze that. But somehow within all of this, that's got to be a part of where they're finishing in some of these preseason mathematical rankings.
6: But there is a baked-in trust that exists with Ohio State. There's a baked-in trust that exists with Georgia. There's a baked-in trust that exists with some of the top teams. Oregon, I think, even gets some of the benefit of the doubt.
0: They've earned recently. Answer me Texas Tech at 8 then for all these people. Like,
6: because they're going to finish 11-1. Like, I mean, like that's, they're just fast-forwarding and looking at what their record's going to be at the end of the season. Like, Texas Tech might very well be 11-1 at season's end, and I still might not have them in my top 12.
0: Right.
6: I mean, like, they're going to make the playoff if they go 11-1, win the Big 12. Like, they're going to make the playoff, so it doesn't really matter where they're ranked. But I think people are just looking at it and say, oh, well, you know, they're going to be 11-1. They're favored in every game by a considerable margin. So, yeah, I feel pretty good about the Red Raiders, which, by the way, who can push back on that? Everybody ranks things differently. Some people rank based on the quality of the team itself. Some people rank based on what they think the record will be at season's
0: right.
6: end. Doesn't make it wrong. Just means it's a different point of perspective. Like, I try to rank on quality, and then when I think things are close, then I'll look at the schedule. Like, the schedule to me is the tiebreaker at the end of the practice yes. of trying to rank the teams, not at the beginning. And for some people, it's at the beginning. And I don't blame anybody for having Texas Tech ranked up there really, really high because their final record's going to be outstanding.
0: How many are they going to drop, ultimately?
6: Zero. They should.
0: You don't think they're going to lose a game?
6: They shouldn't. I think they will, because that's just what happens in today's day and age of college football. But
0: right, but I'm saying if we fast forward into the season, regular season, How many losses does Texas Tech have this year? I'm going to say two. One. I say two.
6: But 10-2 traditionally,
0: more than likely is getting you in. Yeah,
6: it's a ten and two is with 11-2 with a conference title. Like, they're going to be a top 10 team at worst.
0: I would not push back on that. I just think that there are more, and I'm not saying they lose all these games. I think there are more potential losses than people are giving. And you've given the other teams on the schedule that credit. I think you believe Texas Tech's going to be a good football team, as do I. But being this sort of finished product year after year, they're automatically in the top 10. I'm still kind of amazed that they got to that point as quickly as they did. Because I thought your Oregon reference point was very fair and great. It took Oregon a while to get here.
6: Yes.
0: To where we are with that built-in trust, that built-in confidence. Now, probably best defensive line in college football returning.
6: Definitely.
0: Top five quarterback in college football returning.
6: Definitely.
0: Dynamic receiving core. With, I mean, you're bringing Evan Stewart back. You already got a couple of guys that are going to be great. Like, there's a couple of pieces lost on the offensive line and tight end, but
6: sure,
0: they're going to be legit. But they've also shown slight improvement with a very good football team over the last few years. It's like Texas Tech just all of a sudden, like, bam, we got here, and we trust them every year now. And I like Will Hammond. I love some of the guys they got through the portal up front, but I'm not buying this. It's automatic there in the playoffs. They shouldn't lose a game. Cincinnati's going to have the offensive line to be able to offset a little bit of that defensive front. Like, that'll give them an advantage in that game. I think the Houston game is going to be tough. Say what you want about it. I think Houston's going to be a really good football team this year. I think at Oak State later in the year is going to be tough. I think West Virginia home is going to be difficult. I think Arizona State could give them problems. So, I mean, TCU at the end of the season is not going to be a cakewalk for them by any stretch of the imagination. But why do we say cakewalk, by the way?
6: You mean like in a bigger picture sense? Or are you talking
0: like when
6: about
0: we talk about an easy team, like an easy game, like, oh, so it's cakewalk. Why do we say that? Because we used to have the cakewalk at the fall festival where everybody baked the cake. You put them on the desks and you put them in a circle. You walked around.
7: It was pretty easy to figure out what you wanted.
0: It was almost like musical chairs. And you stopped and got one, or you picked the one you want. Honestly, don't remember.
7: I feel like you got to pick what you wanted, but also it goes back to them being cupcakes. So you were just walking around and kind of picking out the easy treat, the easy dessert.
0: I know that the Hall Kemp Fall Festival every year, there was a cakewalk. And because we had a haunted house, a legit hayride, where you got on the back of like a dump truck that had hay in it. And then there was also a legit car bash where, like, I remember when it first started, they had the windshields in it because that'd be the first thing you'd go for. They gave you a sledgehammer and you bought tickets for turns at the car. That's legit what it was. We would never do that in today's society, unfortunately. But maybe we should do a little bit more of that. But I don't remember exactly what the cakewalk was because I never went in there.
7: Really? You?
0: No, and wow. I love cake.
7: I know, that's surprising.
0: Cakewalk is an informal term for a very easy task, a smooth activity, or an effortless victory. That's not what I needed.
6: Hmm.
7: So you need etymology.
6: Yeah, makes sense. I mean, cakewalk, I don't know the genesis, so I can't.
7: Let's be honest.
6: I can't sit there and speak to it.
7: Sounds a lot better than a cake run, because as much as I love cake, I don't think we're running for it.
0: I don't think those two go together very well. No. Historical syncopated stage dance and musical style from the ragtime era that heavily influenced early jazz and modern dance.
7: I think ours was better.
0: Okay. Cakewalk is a dance developed from the prize walks. Dance contest with a cake awarded as the prize held in the mid-19th century. Generally, get-togethers, they would come up with alternate names for different things like cakewalks. Okay, this doesn't explain what happened at fall festivals back in the day.
7: No.
0: I just need to know, did you decide the cake and you just went in, or were you able to pick one?
7: I think you had to get there early and you got to choose.
0: The Johnsons made the strawberry cake, you know. The Evans made carrot cake, and you just said,
7: red velvet, let's go there.
0: Yeah, let's get that one, take it home.
7: Yeah, dude.
0: That's a lot of trust, by the way, too, back then when random families would make a cake and you put it on a desk and you went and picked one out and took it home.
7: Yep.
0: That also doesn't happen this day and age.
7: No, not really.
0: Times have changed.
7: Too many allergies, too.
0: Okay. We'll get away from that. Talk more college football next on Jocks.
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1: I want to stay with rankings since we just had the S&P rankings from Bill Connelly that we discussed. 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
1: All right, Cody Nagel has his conference rankings out. This is at cbssports.com. If you wanted to take a guess, Greg, at the Power Four, how they would be ranked for Cody, which direction would you go? Or I guess how would you rank the Power Four conferences?
2: I was going to say, Cody's right here. But for me, I look at depth. I've always valued depth. How many teams can win the league? So I've leaned SEC for a while in this argument. I think the quality of personnel that you get even on Team 14 is superior to that of what you get from Team 14 in the Big Ten. That's my assessment. I do think it's closer this year than it's been in a really long time. And part of that has to do with the fact that I think the top teams in the Big Ten this year are a little better than the top teams in the SEC, at least on paper going into the season. But I would also say teams 4 through 7 in the Big Ten, including the likes of Penn State, SC, a handful of others, like I think those teams have collectively taken a step, which makes this argument a little bit tougher. So I'd go SEC 1, but very, very close. Then the Big Ten, followed by the ACC, followed by the Big 12.
1: Is this closer or close at all for you, Damian, SEC, Big Ten, when you're ranking Power Four conferences?
3: Yeah, it'd be close. I still give the, kind of to Greg's point, I still give the edge to the SEC being at the top.
1: I think when you look at this and you say, kind of go where Greg went earlier, teams who can win the league, that has to be something that you value. Teams that can win a national championship also has to be something that you value. I don't know. I do think can win the league. Is that list bigger for you, Greg, for the SEC than the Big Ten? You already said that, but can win a national title, would that list be bigger in the SEC or the Big Ten for you?
2: To win a whole title, it'd be the SEC.
1: If we ran down SEC teams we think can win a national championship, what are we going to get to? 4, 5? We think Georgia. We think Texas.
2: Maybe even more. Georgia, Texas, Bama, Oklahoma, and A&M, and Ole Miss. So 6.
1: Okay, and that's leaving LSU out, which a lot of people would put in that mix. So 6.
2: Yeah, I think
1: there.
2: LSU. I'd add LSU to that. That's an oversight on my part. I'd add LSU to that because I do think there's ceilings there. It just, there's also a pretty low floor relative to what you'd normally get from a national championship contender.
1: All right, if we went Big Ten, we're going to go Ohio State, Oregon. Those are going to be there. We're going to go Indiana. That's going to be 3 definitively. And then we have to start maybe a bit of a, I think SC is going to be there for most people. Pay attention to it. 4.
2: Yes.
1: And then we have to start saying, all right, can Washington extend to that? Can Minnesota, Illinois extend to that? Penn State extend to that? I think it may stop at 4.
3: Yeah.
2: I don't put Penn State in there, though. I think Penn State can get to the playoff, But I look at a lot of the personnel that they brought from Iowa State. Like, I think it's a really solid foundation. I think it's a really solid floor. But the main reason why I'm bullish on Penn State this year is because of their schedule, which doesn't help you in the postseason. So they can get there. I just don't know if they can get it done when they get there.
1: Yeah, 100%. So it feels like you may, all of us may lean SEC over Big Ten, which Cody actually has Big Ten over the SEC. He goes with the recent postseason record. Since the Power Four realignment, Big Ten owns the best postseason record. That's 9-3 against other conferences in the college football playoff. So they've got that strength. And obviously winning a couple national championships in a row doesn't hurt. But I will say being deeper may give the edge to the SEC for a lot of people. SEC would be 2 for him. Then I need to know if you're surprised that he has the Big 12 third.
2: Well, it is a little counterintuitive when I'm sitting there citing the strength of the SEC. It is certainly it contradicts what I just said a moment ago. Say SEC's best because of depth. Well, there's more depth in the Big 12. But both leagues, the Big 12 and the ACC, to me, are very, very top-heavy. Like, I think Miami is kind of in a league of their own in the ACC. But if I look at teams 2, 3, 4, I'd probably go Big 12, 2. So Texas Tech and BYU, 2. I would have Miami ahead of Texas Tech, which helps. But as far as – I would put Texas Tech not that dissimilar to a Louisville, to an SMU, to a Clemson. Like, I think those teams are kind of close. So how would you assess it?
1: Tell me how crazy I would be if I told you that 5 teams in the ACC can win the league. Actually, 6. Sorry.
2: I would disagree with you there.
1: Miami?
3: Mm-hmm.
2: Yes.
1: Louisville?
2: Yes.
1: Georgia Tech?
2: No.
3: Ooh.
1: What was that response for?
3: I'm not completely against it.
1: Mendoza's been ripping it up in practice.
3: And Brent Key, the way like they're going to be. Okay. They welcome that style.
1: Cal?
2: No. Nah. Too early. Too much new.
1: Clemson?
3: Yes.
2: Yes.
1: SMU?
3: Yes.
2: Yes.
1: How are we going to say Clemson can win the league?
2: Wait, so you would have Cal? You would have Cal and Georgia Tech in there right now?
1: Can win the league. Not will. Could possibly win the league. Yes, I would have them. I would have them there. Yes.
2: Why? Why on Georgia Tech first?
1: Love what they have on the offensive line. You bring a hammer in at running back. A little bit of concern about the change in coordinator there, but I think Mendoza's going to be good. And I hear great things about him in camp so far.
2: But what was their downfall last year?
1: Probably balance.
2: Defense.
1: Yeah. Both sides of the ball is what.
2: Has that gotten addressed? Until I see a significant step forward on that side of the ball, I might have a hard time trusting them to win a conference title. Like, the defense has been a problem.
1: No Miami, no SMU on the schedule?
2: Schedule's fine.
1: Yeah.
2: You put them against Miami, though, in a conference title game, like, I don't like their chances if their defense isn't great against the run.
1: That's fair.
2: I mean, that's the defense to me is the holdup for Georgia Tech. Yeah, Buster Faulkner being gone, also a challenge to overcome that for sure. So defensively there. Let's go to the next one that you just referenced in Cal. Same things, a lot of similarities here, and it'll sound a bit strange. A lot of similarities between Cal and LSU. Like, do I think they've improved in some areas on their roster as far as their personnel? No doubt about it. Like, do I think their ceiling is much higher this year than it was? Absolutely. But there's still a lot of unknowns there. And it's a first-time head coach.
1: A ton. Yeah, it's fair.
2: There's a lot of unknowns. I don't disagree that they have good quality personnel. I think they have good back. I love their quarterback. I think they have good personnel at wide receiver. Defensively, I have some questions. You know, I'll just freely admit that I don't know what they're going to look like all 3 levels defensively. But, like, I get what you're saying, but if you're slightly bearish on LSU, you probably should be slightly bearish on Cal if we're just drawing some parallels.
1: Oh, no, there wasn't a ton of confidence that they will. I was just saying can win the conference. So that's kind of where I was with them. All right, quickly, Big 12.
2: Wait, so you're not adding Florida State to that mix?
1: No.
2: You have Cal ahead of Florida State as far as Ken.
1: Mm-hmm.
2: Okay.
1: Florida State's still not blocking anybody.
3: Oh, boy.
1: So
2: blocking is overrated.
1: It is. It is.
3: But it's fundamental.
1: It is overrated and also get you beat in a hurry. All right, Big 12. This is super interesting. I mean, Texas Tech, BYU are definitive yes.
3: Yes.
1: Do we have – I'm going to put Houston and can win the league.
2: Okay.
1: And then I get – I mean, I confuse myself here because, like, I want to say Kansas State can win the league. I want to say Utah can win the league. I don't know.
3: I don't know.
1: I mean, I want to say West Virginia has an outside shot. I don't really believe that. A lot of people are going to tell you Oklahoma State has an outside shot. I don't believe that. I'm going to be honest with you. I don't think they can win the league. I just don't. I want to feel like Arizona State can, but I can't. I'm having a hard time convincing myself. So I'm just going to go to you, Greg, outside of Texas Tech and BYU, who can win the Big 12?
2: I would say I almost said North Texas. I would say Oklahoma State.
1: Okay.
2: Just their style, and if for whatever reason it becomes a track meet and it's like the Big 12 of old, like seriously, do I think that they're just going to score 40 on Texas Tech? No. I'm not super confident in that, but I do think that their style of play is a little bit different. And if it becomes a shootout, I don't hate their chances. So I would say Oklahoma State is one that could, but there's a lot of unknowns there. Same concerns I would have with Cal and LSU. Like you can like them. That's a pretty significant step up in the quality of defense that they're going to play on a week in, week out basis. So,
1: are we way off on TCU here by just not even mentioning them in any of these conversations?
2: No, I think TCU is going to be good.
1: Yeah. I mean, the Jaden Craig kid, big, physical, huge arm, has had success. Now, lower level, I get it. You know, obviously this offense requires some intermediate accuracy, quick decision making, but, you know, I like what you have at tight end. I like what you have at running back. You've got good depth at wide receiver. Should we just at least be having conversations about TCU being in the mix in the Big 12? I don't feel like anybody's mentioning anything about them this offseason.
2: No, they're very quiet. I think they're a fringe top 25 team. You know, so I think that when taking that into account, them being a fringe top 25 team, I have Texas Tech like 15th. So if TCU is 26th,
1: yeah,
2: or 27th or 25th, like that's not a huge gap. Like, could TCU win it? Absolutely. Do I think they will? I don't know. Too many unknowns right now. Slightly different offensive philosophy they're going with. Going to slow things down a bit. Maybe not run the crazy tempo that we've had in the past. You know, that'll be worth watching. That'll be worth adjusting to. Does that help their defense? Perhaps. You know, I mean, I like TCU. I always like TCU. But winning the league, yeah, they could. But I don't know if I'd have them. I don't know if their ceiling is going to be as high as some of the other teams we've talked about, even Oklahoma State in that scenario.
1: Like, I would love to say that Arizona State can win the Big 12, but not with Cutter Bowley, a quarterback, from what I've seen. Like, and nothing against him. Like, I just don't think he's that guy. I mean, I just don't.
3: What about Utah?
1: I have no idea what to expect. I just don't. I mean, some massive departures on the offensive line. Devin Dampier can go a quarterback, but what's it going to look like? I mean, it's a big shift in from the top down. I know he's been there for a while, but I don't. Do you think Utah can win the Big 12, Greg?
2: Yes, but I think there's a lot of unknowns there.
1: It is the weirdest conference to handicap right now, seriously, going into the season. It's just, there's a lot of weird. Tell our listeners about Canty.
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1: They're the stars.
2: Superstars.
0: Took on the Wasilla.
1: Warriors.
0: Over the weekend. They start the season out after a three-peat of state championships last year with a 49-14 victory over Wasilla.
3: Ooh, close.
2: Domination continues.
1: Let's go.
3: Why'd they score 14?
0: It's a fair point and a fair question, but hey, it's early in the season. You got to build some of that depth. So you got to get some of the second-teamers in late. But nonetheless, a strong victory there. A couple of updates, not necessarily bad box scores, but since we hear from these teams, your IFL champion are the Arizona Rattlers. They knocked off the Green Bay Blizzard 62-51 over the weekend.
3: Did you watch it?
0: I wasn't able to find that one online. I wasn't able to stream that one. Also,
3: you promised us that you would watch it, though.
0: The European Football Alliance. You had the Munich
1: Ravens
0: knock off the Frankfurt
1: Galaxy.
0: In a game, by the way, that is referenced as the German Derby.
1: Okay.
0: I learned that last night.
1: Let's go.
3: I like that one.
0: Munich gets the win 52-33 over the Galaxy. That game was 21-0 in the first quarter.
1: Ooh.
0: And then in a bad box for the day, the Nordic
1: Storm
0: smashed the Paris Musketeers 45-6.
1: Hey.
0: Over the weekend. G-Mac? In live tackle football.
3: My God. Boy. De Leon dialing it up.
1: Let's go.
0: In the German Football League.
1: Let's go. GFL.
0: The Potsdam.
1: They're the Pirates.
0: They're not. No.
1: The Possums.
0: No, not that either. They are the Royals. And they got to 9-1 over the weekend against the Braunschweig
1: Broncos.
0: No.
2: Brunhildes.
0: No.
3: I'm going to say the Bruins.
0: Lions.
3: No.
0: The Royals get to 9-1. The Lions go to 3-8 in a 61-0 matchup in live tackle football in Germany over the weekend.
1: Got out of hand.
3: Is it good ball over there?
1: Good defense.
0: For Potsdam, it is.
1: For one side.
0: For Braunschweig, I don't think it is. At 3-8, losing 61-0 over the weekend. So those are your bad box scores of the day. We'll have more for you tomorrow. Also coming up tomorrow on the show, Andy Burton begins his weekly visit at 8 a.m. Anwar Richardson going to be with us at 7:30 as well to talk Texas camp. Are there some concerns about depth with a little bit of an illness in camp? And Arch Manning threw an interception over the weekend.
2: Oh, no.
1: Oh, boy.
0: Well, we'll talk about it tomorrow morning. Three-man front comes at you next.
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0: days. Landrum Roberts, Pat Smith, Conrad Van Order. This is Three Man Front on Jocks.
1: O'clock, brand new week on Three Man Front. Hope all is well. Hope you're staying cool on another just absolutely disgusting day out there. More scrimmages later this week. We've got high school football kicking off on Friday night. Hopefully this heat will subside, but my goodness gracious, it was a rough weekend. It's going to continue for the next couple of days, but Landrum, another day closer to the football season getting underway officially.
2: Yes, it is. And if you think it's bad outside when you're just walking to your car or outside, maybe going and pulling the trash can from the street, just think that there are guys that are making a lot of money, but they are out in this heat and enduring it just to entertain you and me and Pat and Conrad this fall.
1: Yes, please be careful out there. Stay hydrated. Hopefully, I think the weather people are saying maybe towards the end of the week, maybe.
2: Yeah.
1: Going to drop a little
2: bit. Well, at
1: least
2: we get the chance of rain that's coming back later in the week. But I think for the next 3 days, we're going to be pretty dry. Looks like we're going to be heat indices over 100 today, but then drops down a little bit. So maybe we get down just sub 90 at some point in the next 2 weeks.
1: Like a cold front.
2: With high school football and then, of course, the college game kicking off in a few weeks as well.
1: Coming up on the show today, 11 o'clock, we'll talk to Mike Gittins from the War Report. Meanwhile, Scott Hamilton, he'll be on the show at 12:05. He is an AP preseason football poll voter, and he's actually doing a show for the Associated Press between 11 and 12 in which he's taking questions and comments from fans of college football in regards to the AP poll, which will be out in about 58 minutes from now. Now, the AP and the coaches poll, we always give you this disclaimer. It has absolutely nothing to do with the college football playoff, but it is a fun exercise to go through, at least on every Sunday with the coaches poll, and most of the time on Sunday or even early Mondays with the Associated Press college football poll. So we'll get our first look at the preseason poll coming up in about 58 minutes.
2: Yeah, it'll be interesting to see. I'm not really that intrigued to see who they pick as their top five. I think we got a pretty good idea of the grouping, maybe not the exact order, but for teams like Alabama, for teams like Texas A&M, Oklahoma, LSU, how are they viewing those type teams that we look at, not as the middle tier, but the next tier entering the season after Texas, the likes of Georgia and Ole Miss? How do they view a team like Auburn? How do they view a team like Florida heading into the season?
1: Just once again, a little warning, if you go back and you look at last year, in the preseason top 25 poll, 12 teams that was listed in the first preseason poll did not even finish ranked in the top 25, including four SEC schools. So four SEC teams was a preseason top 25 team. They had bad seasons. Didn't even finish in the top 25. That included preseason number 9 LSU, preseason number 13 South Carolina, preseason number 15 Florida, preseason number 24 Tennessee. None of those teams that I just mentioned from the Southeastern Conference finished in the top 25, although the voters felt last year when it came out, almost 1 year to the date, that those teams were deserving of a top 25.
2: Yeah, and those two more teams out of the SEC that you just mentioned, we see Tennessee in the top 25 preseason, and most of these preseason polls, they just lost their starting safety. They still got a quarterback battle going on. How do the voters view Tennessee preseason? And then a team like Missouri, who seems to always get a little bit of a kiss with the preseason voters. Do they get as much of one this year with some of the question marks?
1: So that will come up at 11. So Mike Gittins will join the show at 11. Scott Hamilton at noon, Nick Kelly from AL.com, he will join us at 1 o'clock. Maybe he'll have an injury update of what's going on at Alabama. Alabama yesterday, team conducted its ninth practice of fall camp on Sunday morning. They practiced for about 90 minutes in shells under the roof of the indoor practice facility. Now, practice number 10 for the Tide began about 10 minutes ago. And offensive coordinator Ryan Grubb will meet with the media coming up post-practice. So we'll hear from him. I'm sure somebody will ask another question about the ongoing quarterback situation and what the running back room could potentially look like after A.K. Deer hurt his ankle and is having tightrope surgery on the ankle.
2: And hopefully 6 weeks. That's the hope. Trayshawn Brown, seeing good things about him. What do we know about EJ Crowell? I know that he's not going to miss any games, shouldn't miss any games, but I would love to see him play.
1: He's got to get out there and practice.
2: Yeah, that would help.
1: I mean, he's missed more practices than he's actually put the pads on and practiced with his teammates since he came to the Capstone. It's not a shot at him. It's just the truth.
2: Yeah, and you're right. And to get out there, you got to be healthy. But it's not only me. I think a lot of people that have seen this guy play and they see the potential of what he could mean, especially this year in this particular offense.
1: So the Auburn Tigers, school starts down on the plains of Auburn. Today is day number one of classes. Mm. This is practice number 11 for the football team. There is no media availability today, so you will hear from no coaches. Media won't have an opportunity to interview any players. Then tomorrow you'll have assistants Larry Scott, Coleman Hutzler. That name sounds familiar, former Alabama assistant coach. They will meet with the media approximately 11 a.m. tomorrow. They will have a couple of viewing windows open at 8:45 a.m. for Auburn as they're practicing early tomorrow morning.
2: You know, Golder strikes me as a guy that would just show up in your class on the first day of class.
1: And just sit
2: if
1: there,
2: you were a player.
1: Just to make sure that you're there.
2: Yeah, I could see him doing that just to be a little bit different. Or certainly some staff members. I can remember staff members. There was one particular freshman running back that was well thought of back when I was a freshman. And he had a coach that just, I don't think this was for every player. I think it was in particular him.
1: Mm-hmm.
2: And you remember the player. He had to make sure that he was in class every day. This was the same guy that got told by our professor. He sat him, he went and stood him in the corner and made him turn his nose to the corner in front of the whole class because he wouldn't be quiet.
1: Man.
2: Star running back.
1: In college.
2: In college.
1: Not high school.
2: No, and he had a great game against Georgia that weekend.
1: So you made him do it all the time then?
2: No, but Professor Miller was serious though. And yeah, he made this one young man, I don't want to embarrass him. He's now grown, but yeah, face the corner because he couldn't act right.
1: Wow.
2: But you don't get that much anymore. Because just NIL valuation, this guy would have been over $1 million valuation.
1: That good?
2: Yeah. It'll blow you away when I tell you who it is.
1: Won't surprise me.
2: No, it probably won't. We've seen a lot.
1: Will not surprise me in the very least. You mentioned the Tennessee Vols a second ago, Landrum. As all of these SEC camps are now facing injury bug. And now you're going to find out real quick how deep your teams are. Tennessee safety Andres Farouk will miss the entire 2026 season. He suffered a dislocated kneecap on Friday. He was diagnosed with a torn patellar tendon. I was reading some reports coming out of Knoxville. This was a very dangerous situation. They said that the medical crew on the practice field got to him pretty quickly, and if they had not done some things to stabilize this young man's leg, then there could have been the possibility of
2: amputation. That's always so scary. And I don't understand. I don't know a whole lot about medicine at all. What was the fear with Tua? When he broke his hip, what was it? The initial fear, not that he's got a broken hip. It's bad, but wasn't there something to do with like blood clotting or if I can remember correctly?
1: I just remember them saying that he potentially, you know, because we remember what happened to Bo Jackson.
2: Yeah.
1: And Bo Jackson's hip and, you know, perhaps not only that he might not be able to play football again, but perhaps he was going to be in a situation where just, you know, his lifestyle, him being able to walk properly and, you know, things like that was going to be affected. But as we all know, Tyrone Prothrow experienced just the situation that he did. It's scary. But I remember, I think it was Austin Price, who covers the Tennessee Vols for On3. He said that the medical crew, because of their swift actions, they were able to minimize the situation. It was already a bad situation with a torn patellar tendon, but by their quick actions, perhaps might have alleviated a bigger problem that could have happened.
2: Yeah, well, glory be to God, he's okay. But for Tennessee, if you think back on where they struggled last year, especially on the defensive side of the ball, and you got Jim Knowles in now, but the secondary, I saw it firsthand for 60 minutes, and I saw a quarterback at times kind of have his way with that defense. You do have Knowles in there, but now you get one of those guys in Farouk that you were counting on, knows the system, to be your leader. He's out. Mm.
1: Well, with Carter out for the Georgia Tech game and now Farouk out for the season, makes things a little bit more interesting.
2: And by the way, you're still trying to find out who your quarterback is.
1: Mm-hmm.
3: And Coleman's gone. The kid from Penn State that was going to be your star defensive end.
2: So it's either McIntyre, mm-hmm. Is it Faison Brandon?
3: Yeah, and I was reading some stuff over the weekend. It looked like maybe Faison had the better performance in the scrimmage on Saturday and able to move the ball down the field a little bit better than McIntyre.
1: You would hope so. The kind of money they're probably paying him.
3: Yeah, I mean, depending on where you looked, he was the number one quarterback last year.
2: You feel better about your quarterback situation in Alabama, you do at Tennessee. And Florida.
3: Yeah, I agree with that.
2: Also, just trying to start off on a positive note for you right now.
3: I appreciate that. Thank you.
1: Also, bad news for South Carolina. A couple of wide receivers, these guys were not going – I mean, they were going to be part of the rotation. You had one that he was on the twos on the depth chart at the Z wide receiver position. Another on the X position, he was running with the threes. But again, it's a depth situation, and when you lose two wide receivers, that's bad, really bad.
2: Well, and one of those guys was the guy that we figured in the Oklahoma rotation.
1: Correct.
2: For the last two seasons.
3: Yeah. He didn't play for Oklahoma the last 2 years.
2: No.
3: He ended up not playing.
2: The guy can't stay healthy.
3: Yeah.
2: But as we were looking, and I forgot who it was that said, hey, look out for South Carolina. Don't sleep on South Carolina. I haven't heard very much of that, but it was one guest that we had in particular, and I think a couple of those support pieces, because Sellers, he was supposed to play prominently more in the slot, and then you had the transfer from Oklahoma to just give you some kind of quality depth.
3: Mm. Bad week to be a football player named Jaden.
1: Yeah.
2: Great observation.
3: In multiple ways.
1: Yeah. Meanwhile, UAB back on the practice field this morning early. They had their first scrimmage. Reports say that the defense delivered their strongest performance on the day. They consistently affected the quarterback. They created negative plays. They made things difficult for the offense throughout the scrimmage, which is very typical for a first scrimmage. The defense typically has the right of way, so to speak, against the offense. Offensively, the Blazers found success during red zone work. Bam McReynolds scored on a 15-yard run. Quarterback Nate Rogers connected with tight end Braden Johnson for a 5-yard touchdown. Place kicker Jonah DeLong converted 4 field goal attempts. I mean, this guy's up for the Groza Award. He's an outstanding kicker. He connected from 25, 35, 45, and 50 yards.
2: He's such a nice guy, too.
1: So UAB back on the practice field this morning. Now, a reminder, August 22nd from 10 a.m. to noon at the Football Operations Center, they will have their UAB Fan Fest. Players from volleyball, men's and women's soccer, and football will be signing autographs for fans, and then they will scrimmage later that evening. So that's August 22nd. So I'm sitting here looking. I mean, UAB's got like maybe, 7 practices left, and it's time to tee it up.
2: Time
1: and kick
2: to
1: it
2: go
1: off.
2: And trade licks with the boys and champagne.
1: Yep.
2: Now, Todd Grantham, I don't think there's any question just by his reputation and some of the defenses we've seen. There will be a level of intensity to that side of the ball this season.
1: Yeah.
2: There's no doubt.
1: Yeah, no, there will not be any doubt whatsoever.
2: Everything
1: from
2: that
1: he
2: does is intense. I saw him. This was funny. He wouldn't mind me saying it. We had the fan day. Back in the spring, it was like the spring showcase, and it was first time to really see Coach Grantham coaching it up. And there was a play. It was the offense versus the defense. And it was a heck of a throw, heck of a catch. He wore that official out on that sideline for pass interference. And I'm thinking, this is an inter-squad, like, drill.
1: Love it.
2: And Todd Grantham, and he stayed on him. And I was like, I can get behind that.
1: Yeah.
2: I like that.
1: I'm sure you're going to hear him a lot.
2: Yeah.
1: On the sidelines coming up this fall.
2: For sure.
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1: 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This is Reaction Monday, 205-834-9450. That is the number you can text. You can call us. Coming up at 11 o'clock, we'll get an Auburn fall report from Mike Gittins. Later on, Nick Kelly, Alabama side of things. Also coming up, we'll talk AP preseason top 25. That poll will be out in 45 minutes. A very active Monday here on Jocks.
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0: 10-19, three-man front here on this Monday. Loaded up show. Reports from UAB, Alabama, Auburn practices continuing as fall camp continues. Well, the sun's going to continue. The heat's going to continue. The rain will be back in the forecast before you know it. And you're going to be glad that you went with our friends at Noto Roofing. 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
1: Some very sad news over the weekend, and I know you knew him just like I knew him. And Joe Dean Jr., a longtime college basketball broadcaster who spent 17 years as the athletics director at Birmingham Southern College, he passed away over the weekend at the age of 71. Dean's death was announced Sunday by Tim Brando. As you remember, Tim Brando and Joe Dean Jr., they made an incredible duo when it came basketball season. Brando was a longtime partner of his on television. Dean had been in poor health for several years and had recently suffered a stroke. Brando wrote in on a post on X yesterday afternoon. During his time as Birmingham Southern College athletics director, Dean led the college's move from to Division I from Division III. He was instrumental in adding new sports programs. He created the first ever BSC Athletic Foundation, raised more than $7 million in support of the college athletics program. He's the son of Hall of Fame basketball broadcaster and later LSU athletics director Joe Dean Sr. The younger Dean grew up in Baton Rouge, Louisiana, played basketball at Mississippi State in the mid-1970s. He was later an assistant coach at his alma mater at Kentucky, where he helped the Wildcats to the 1978 NCAA basketball championship. What's also interesting is back in 1978, when Kentucky won the national championship and he was on that staff, he and his wife Ellen survived a plane crash while on a recruiting trip in Tennessee. And Joe Dean Jr. is someone that I got to know really, really well because he joined us on the Paul Feinbaum Show during the basketball season once a week to talk basketball. And Joe was just an outstanding guy. And I know you knew him well with all your time working around Birmingham Southern Athletics.
0: Joe Dean Jr. was great. I kind of went fanboy because growing up and watching different broadcasters and their delivery and their cadence and certain things they say and sweet string music. Joe Dean Jr., one of my favorite people in the business, outside of the business, just the way he was, he carried himself. He always took time, especially for a young mass communications major that he knew obviously had a passion for it and was doing high school stuff, but wanted to get into the college game. And he gave me every opportunity to do it. And if there was an opportunity there at Birmingham Southern, I was his call. And he'd say, "Hey, Landrum, what do you think about this?" And he taught me so much and it just pained my heart so much. And I shed a few tears yesterday just thinking about the life of Joe Dean Jr. and what he meant, not only to college basketball, to college athletics, but to so many folks like me that he just took the time to share with, and he didn't have to. So thoughts and prayers. You'll be missed, Joe.
1: Absolutely. Echo that 100%. Speaking of basketball, it was announced over the weekend that we are now going. Do you remember when ESPN would do the 24 hours of the start of the college basketball season?
0: Yeah.
1: You remember that?
0: Yeah.
1: When they started that tradition back in 2017. It ended a few years ago. But the Field of 68, which if you're a basketball fan, you're very familiar with that website. They spend every single day, even in the offseason, talking college basketball. Jeff Goodman and the rest of those guys. And our own bracketeer, Rocco is one of the guys that deals with the Field of 68 as well. Well, they announced that on November 2nd, the website is going to air 24 hours of basketball. So they're kind of like being the one that's sponsoring this now, because the very first game, which will be at 12:01 a.m. on November 2nd will be High Point versus Liberty. And what's so interesting is that Rock Hill is having one of these, you know, pre-conference tournaments. And one of the teams that's involved in this is UAB. And UAB will be a part of the 24 hours of the first day of college basketball, which is really cool. Now, the good news for me, being on the UAB broadcast, is that it's not going to be at 2 a.m. or 3 a.m. It's going to be 5:30 in the afternoon. So that yes. I'm happy that that worked out. It's going to be UAB taking on McNeese State at 5:30 on November 2nd. But it's interesting because what they wanted to do, the emphasis, are mid-major teams. That's what they wanted to go after. 11 of the 16 teams in this year's field of the 24 hours of the start of the college basketball season, 16 won at least 20 games last season. Good competition. Five reached the NCAA tournament, and that includes UAB in that mix. So you got High Point, Liberty, Grambling, and Northern Illinois is playing at 3 a.m.
0: Yeah, High Point and Liberty. 3 a.m. Think about those just respective schools. That's like the battle of who carries the least amount of debt.
1: Yes. And who's got the cooler campuses?
0: Because I don't think either one of those campuses owes a dime.
1: 6 a.m., you've got App State versus Merrimack. At 9 a.m., Winthrop versus Queens.
0: Okay. Queens College, our guy out of Charlotte.
1: That's right. And his sweater. I'm sure he'll be busting out a sweater on November 2nd. At 11:30 a.m., you'll have Murray State versus Tennessee State. Now, that game's going to be happening in Sioux Falls, South Dakota. 2 p.m., UTEP versus Northern Kentucky, also in Sioux Falls. Then they're going to circle back to Rock Hill. 5:30 will be UAB versus McNeese State. 8 o'clock that night will be Furman versus Bethune-Cookman, also at Rock Hill. So that's your 24 hours of the start of the college basketball season on November 2nd. It's really cool that the Field of 68 Media Network will stream all of those games.
0: Yeah, that's great.
1: And that UAB will be a part of that mix. So, very cool. If you got a dangerous tree that's leaning over your house or maybe branches blocking your view, or you notice after some of these storms, you've got some damage in your yard from some dead limbs that have fallen. 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
0: SEC Fall Camp, college football newts. You might have missed over the weekend. We'll get to it next here on the Monday edition of Three Man Front.
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0: 10:30 here on Reaction Monday. Mike Gittins from the War Report. He will join the program at 11 o'clock. Talk a little Auburn football. 12 o'clock, we will talk AP Top 25. The actual Top 25 preseason will come out at 11 o'clock. Scott Hamilton, talk show host, Columbia, South Carolina, who will join the program. He is also hosting an hour-long program for the AP because he is an AP voter. We'll also talk to him about something that the Heisman Trust is doing. He's also a Heisman voter. They announced today that starting in early September, fans can go vote and be a part of the process for a specific ballot that you fans will be able to vote on.
1: Didn't you say he was going to be taking questions, though, from subscribers, right?
0: Scott will be. I'm not sure if it's on Reddit or it's just going straight to the AP website. But, yeah, he is hosting the debut of this year's AP poll, and he'll be taking questions and, I guess, dealing with people.
1: I had an idea. If Conrad would be up to it, we get Conrad to pose as Tyler from Spartanburg.
2: Well, Tyler from Spartanburg is probably going to be happy because somehow Clemson's in all these top 25 polls, so they might be in today's too.
1: That very well could be.
2: I can just pose as, you know, how underrated Clemson still is.
1: I see where
2: they're going to win a championship.
1: Where Birmingham's own Christopher Vezina is vying for that starting quarterback spot.
0: Mm-hmm.
1: Played at Briarwood. We get to watch him. Man, he was such a good-looking high school player. Hope it works out.
0: Mm-hmm.
1: For sure.
0: Very much so.
1: Things continuing to go well, hummingly, for Miami and Mario Cristobal in the offseason, as they have dismissed one of their wide receivers.
0: No.
2: Malachi Toney? Oh, my gosh.
1: This was the depth piece. Cam Vaughn, who actually played at Jacksonville State, transferred to West Virginia, then to Miami. But Cam Vaughn has been dismissed. He had 35 catches, 541 yards, and 4 touchdowns last season for the Mountaineers.
0: Not bad numbers.
1: No, but he's not going to be a part of the Miami Hurricanes.
2: I assume it doesn't say why.
1: Looked at Mario wrong.
0: I was going to say, you...
1: yeah, what do you have to do to get kicked off of that team? Yeah, I was thinking the same thing.
2: Must be pretty bad. Must be not great.
1: And they also had another player that went down with an injury. So
2: Darian Mensah.
1: It was not Darian Mensah.
0: It's a really bad.
1: It was a backup running back, but a backup running back is now out. So there you go.
0: Spend all this money on this on these rosters. You better make sure you got depth.
1: Yeah, you're gonna need depth.
0: You pay all that money for those top notch guys, and then
2: they'll be fine.
0: Oh yeah.
2: Tough conference this year.
0: Yeah, they will cakewalk through that conference.
2: Tough conference.
1: Hey, just make sure everybody's healthy for Notre Dame.
0: Yeah.
2: Yeah, no kidding.
0: Yeah. This weekend, baseball-wise, and this is not a shot at the Braves whatsoever, because whatever the weather was here in Birmingham, basically it was the same weather you had in Atlanta, and you literally could count the number of people that was in the stands yesterday.
1: Looking at the grass on the field, how hot that sun was.
0: I just can't imagine. Wow. I know there were probably the majority of the people was smart and underneath the mezzanine, you know, watching and enjoying a nice cold beverage. But, man, just being at a baseball game yesterday, especially in the Deep South. Woo.
1: How hot it is, this tells you how hot it is. You know, there's that old saying, it's too hot to fish or whatever. They had a drone shot of the Omni Hotel in the outfield, and there's a pool that sits there. It would be behind the outfield wall.
2: And there was nobody in the pool?
1: There were two people poolside.
0: too hot.
1: That's how hot it was. Nobody wanted to get in the pool.
2: Didn't get used at all this week. No, it actually got... I know I was bragging last week about how cold it stays, and then I went and tested it out on Saturday afternoon.
1: It was a jacuzzi.
2: It was bath water.
1: Yeah.
0: It's pretty warm.
2: It was hot.
0: Well, the good news for the Braves, Matt Olson hit a 3-run homer, 6 strong innings from Bryce Elder. They avoid the 3-game sweep by the Snakes. It was Olson's 36th homer of the season. The Braves have a 7.5 game lead over the Philadelphia Phillies, 10.5 over the Marlins. The Braves now head north. Boy, that will be a nice switch up weather-wise.
1: 7 games, 7 days, Pat and Conrad.
0: So, I mean, Minnesota, I don't know what the weather's going to be like, but you got to feel like the the Braves will feel really nice.
1: We get Minnesota. Then we have that makeup game with the White Sox on Thursday. Then we go to Milwaukee for three games this weekend.
2: It is 75 degrees in Minneapolis right now.
0: What's the relative humidity?
2: I don't know. I don't know.
1: But there's all those lakes, Conrad, the humidity. You're not thinking about it.
2: 59% humidity?
1: 10,000 lakes. You know how much humidity that's going
0: to
1: produce?
0: How awesome that would be to be in Minnesota right now, well, experiencing the weather.
1: I told Conrad, we went just into North Carolina this weekend, into the mountains, and I'm telling you, you could feel a noticeable difference just inside the car when we got outside of like Metro Atlanta. It was like there was a heat bubble, and it made a big difference.
0: It's all like concrete.
2: So on Wednesday, when you're wrapping up the series in Minnesota, high of 79, low of 60 on Wednesday.
1: I've been to that field, just not when there was a game there. I got so bored with the NBA and T-Wolves game that I went to.
0: Martin Perez, he will take the bump tonight, 8-6, 2.96 ERA, tries to extend a streak of 18 consecutive scoreless innings. He will go up against Bailey Ober, who is 7-4, a 4.64 ERA. But I got to bring it up. St. Louis's Joshua Baez did something Saturday. Think about this, that no one in the history of baseball has ever done. Take a listen, courtesy of KMOX in St. Louis.
3: The pitch. He swings, and he hits it high, deep to center field. That's back. That's a goner. The first swing in the big leagues. How about that? Joshua Baez goes yard. All Pete Crow Armstrong could do was turn around and wave it goodbye to the bleachers. The 3-2 delivery. Change up, and that's hammered down the left field line towards the corner. He did it again. Are you kidding me? A 3-2 pitch, and he hammers it into the bleachers in left field. Baez has homered twice here today, and the Cardinals take a 4-3 lead. Unbelievable. The pitch. A swing, and there's a drive, and that's hit well to right field. That's deep to right. That ball is gone. That ball is gone. Unbelievable. Three at-bats in the big leagues. Three home runs for Joshua Baez. A three-run lead for the Cardinals. He is homer to center, homer to left, homer to right. Oh, my goodness.
1: He's juicing. I'm kidding. That was so impressive. How excited were you?
0: Oh, it was unbelievable.
1: Did you watch every single one of his at-bats in real time, or did you have other stuff going on in the game going on?
0: No, I saw it in real time.
1: Did you?
0: Oh, yeah. It was something else. Listen, he had 34 home runs in Memphis. I've been trying to keep him in Memphis because of trying to control his service time. And if you're familiar with that, that means that, you know, you get so many options once you come up to the majors before you can be sent back down and things of that nature. So he had a really good spring training, but the Cardinals did not want to bring him north because they did not want to start his clock in regards to his service time. So as long as they keep him under 120 at bats for the rest of the season, then he will still maintain a rookie status for next year. Now, we don't know how many games will be played next year.
1: But would he be able to play minor league baseball if there's minor league baseball, right?
0: Yes.
1: Okay.
0: Absolutely. No, he has options.
1: Let me ask you this, because I haven't asked this. For the major league, well, they wouldn't do that, I guess. All right, never mind. Forget it.
0: But he had an incredible year at Memphis. He hit four home runs in one game earlier this season for Memphis. He had 34 before the Cardinals called him up, and then he hit three. I mean, what was so amazing, I mean, the first pitch he saw as a major leaguer. What was pretty amazing, the last Cardinal that hit the first pitch he ever saw for a home run. Are you ready for this? Adam Wainwright.
1: Wow. Wow. Pitcher.
2: He could hit for a pitcher, yeah.
0: His major league baseball debut in San Francisco.
1: But think of if you're Baez, not just in Cardinals lore, think about how you have cemented your name into history with Major League Baseball. I still think about Carlos Delgado in a performance that he had, Bob Horner. We talk about just these moments where you were. Do you remember that happened? That is one that a lot of baseball fans will remember forever.
2: That bat's going to go to the Hall of Fame, right?
0: Here's another little funny tidbit. So, obviously, after the game, the Hall of Fame is asking, okay, hey, we want some gear.
2: Yeah.
0: Like, we want some stuff. And they said, okay, what about your cleats? Can we have your spikes? We want your spikes. And Baez says, well, I would love to give you my spikes, but I had to wear Blaze Jordan, who's our third baseman. I had to wear his extra pair because I didn't have spikes. Because when he got called up,
2: they didn't have it ready for him or the right size or something?
0: Well, no, because some of his gear didn't make it to Chicago. Because he got called up on Saturday because we started on Friday.
2: Yeah.
0: And then they called him up. And so he didn't have his spikes. So he had to borrow a teammate's spikes. Okay. So then the Hall of Fame said, okay, hey, just give us your batting gloves. He goes, well, they're Fermin's. He's one of our backup infielders. He didn't have batting gloves. So he borrowed Fermin's batting gloves. So he had Blaze Jordan's spikes, had Fermin's batting gloves. And so, you know, they're trying to work out something else that they can send to the baseball.
2: Get like a ball, one of the home run balls or something. Well, no, somebody, they're keeping that, the fan. Yeah.
0: Oh, no, they got it back.
2: Oh, they did?
0: They got it back because, you know, in Chicago, they do throw the balls back.
2: Oh, that's true. See, so, there you go. That's great.
0: So, see, I mean, it kind of worked out, but it's so crazy how that happened where the Hall of Fame, hey, we want this.
2: And it's all borrowed stuff.
0: It's all borrowed stuff here.
1: I'm looking at all the players that have homered in their first at-bat in Major League Baseball. One that jumps out to mind, in addition to Adam Wainwright, would be Aaron Judge.
2: Oh, yeah.
1: August 13th of 2016. Did you realize that?
2: I'd forgotten about that.
0: Yeah, because I sent you that clip. It was him and
2: someone
0: back
2: else.
0: To back.
2: Yeah.
1: Which is interesting. The next three names that I mentioned, who also homer in their first at-bat. Next three names. Here we go. Oh, my goodness. Eddie Rosario, Jorge Soler, and Jurickson Profar.
2: Looky there. So I guess Joshua Baez and Aaron Judge are going to play for the Braves at some point in their career is what we're getting at.
1: Oh, Jason Hayward.
2: I was about to say, I remember that one because that was a big deal for the Braves when he got called up.
1: Also, 2009, Jordan Schaefer did it with the Braves. I'm seeing who other Cardinals. Mark Worrell with the Cardinals did it June 5th. I had his rookie card, his Topps rookie card. Wow. Okay. Very impressive.
0: The other thing that's so cool is that he hits three home runs in a game. Do you realize that David Ortiz, who hit 541 home runs in 2,400 games, never hit three home runs in a game? Vladimir Guerrero, Sr., who played for the Expos, he hit 449 home runs in his career. He never hit three in a game. So there's two guys right there that are prolific home run hitters. Never hit three home runs in a game, and Baez did it in his first three at-bats in Major League Baseball.
1: Wow. I'll be gone. Lane Thomas, who's a Brave now, he did it in his first at-bat.
2: Uncanny.
1: All right, Alex, we know what you were doing.
2: Yeah. It was cool, though, because I saw the video of the his teammates in Memphis. They were watching the game and reacting to it and all that. It was very cool.
0: Yep.
2: They were very excited.
0: He had about 30. He's got an interesting story. He was born in New Jersey, and then his family moved to the Dominican Republic, and then he moved back to New Jersey in high school. And so then the Cardinals.
1: We are claiming him for World Baseball.
0: Yeah, he's an American citizen.
1: Yeah. Well, States. I mean, you got guys like Duran and others who chose to.
2: We'll take him over Roman Anthony next time.
1: I want that
2: guy. He's been so good this year. You got to be excited, though. I mean, you've got Walker and Weatherholt and Blaze and this guy. Like, Cardinals are year or two away, maybe, right, Pat?
0: Better be next year. Better not be a year or two.
2: Well, I'm giving them a buffer year because we might have a strike.
1: Yeah, that's right. You're building in the
0: that's
1: buffer
0: true.
1: Year.
2: Yeah, we may not.
1: Yeah.
0: Play. Yeah.
1: Nobody's playing next year.
0: Yeah, nobody's playing. No, it's, as I told you over the weekend, Conrad, I'm tired of the reset. It wasn't a rebuild. They kept telling us it's not a rebuild, it's a reset. So got the number two minor league system, according to Baseball America now. After the trades and everything
1: yeah,
0: we did.
1: Yeah, you do.
0: So we've got capital now so that we can go out and try to maybe get some free agents and trade people.
2: Well, after you had that tough conversation with the Cardinals brass at the
0: Rickwood
2: game.
1: Which was quite uncomfortable for me.
2: Yeah.
1: I was just trying to meet.
2: Well, you were trying to pull him back, and it was just awkward.
1: Why are you showing your?
0: Well, I mean, what
1: are you showing your butt in front of all these people, Pat?
0: He said, "Look, we're going to try to win tonight's game here in Birmingham, but I'm just going to be honest with you, Pat. Next couple of years, might be a little lean."
1: And then Pat went, "Liar!" Pointed in his face and yelled, "Liar!" at that man. He said, "You and college football coaches.
0: Yep,
1: all of you."
0: So yeah, that he was.
1: That was, but Pat knows. In all seriousness, we saw the owner or he was right in front of us. And Pat's like, "That's him, that's it." And I was like, "Golly, Pat!"
0: And I was not going to let the opportunity go.
1: Pat might say something to him here.
0: Yeah. It's my opportunity. I walked right up to him. I was extremely nice. Told him, "Welcome to Birmingham." Introduced who I was, lifetime Cardinal fan. Welcome to Birmingham. And
1: I keep receipts.
0: And he went on and on about how incredible Birmingham was.
1: Yeah. You guys have done a nice job.
0: Well, the good news is the season with the Cubs has ended. We won the series 7-6. So.
1: That's a t-shirt.
0: So I know the Cubs are going to the playoffs. I would trade going 6-7 against the Cubs if we'd go to the playoffs. But in our long off season, I'll be able to sit back and make fun of Don because my team was better than his team head-to-head.
1: Yeah. Well, I got a better way for you to look better, feel better, just in time for football season. 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
0: Coming up at the top of the hour, we'll talk some Auburn fall camp. Mike Gittins from the War Report later on. Nick Kelly, AL.com. AP Top 25 due out in about 10 minutes from now. 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

0: is 10:51. So Alabama, they allowed media to watch practice this morning. I think this was the last time that you would be able to watch partially a little bit of practice. Our Friday guest, Mike Rodak from Bama 247, he has just posted a report in which he said that from a running back standpoint, still no sign of E.J. Crowell. He was not out there. You had Daniel Hill, Kevin Riley, Trayshawn Brown, Khalifa Keith, and two freshman walk-ons. That was your running backs. Good news is, let's hear, Brooks was back participating.
1: That's good.
0: Mm-hmm. Good news for that.
2: Do we know E.J. Crowell, how much OTA, what his over the summer was?

0: nothing to suggest that there were any changes there. Defensively, everyone was there except Jordan Edmonds, working with the cornerback group now, which, according to Mike Rodak, I don't remember being the case earlier in camp with safety Dre Kirkpatrick Jr., along with Huskies Red Morgan and Chuck McDonald. The safety group going through drills was Hubbard, Saab, Taylor, Mincy, Edwards, Kelly. Xavier Griffin still working at the inside linebackers group. So out on Monday, A.K. Deer, E.J. Crowell, Jordan Edmonds, Noah Rogers. So those were your injury front, according to Mike Rodak from Bama 247.
1: Okay.
2: So he was saying that Kirkpatrick and Redmore, they were running with the cornerbacks?
0: Yes.
2: Okay.
0: Mm-hmm.
2: Okay.
0: And Chuck McDonald.
2: Yeah.
0: Chuck McDonald, Red Morgan, Dre Kirkpatrick Jr. was running. Because I covered Dre Kirkpatrick Jr. because he played at Gadsden City. And he was playing cornerback for Gadsden City when we played him.
1: I covered his dad.
0: You're old.
1: I watched his dad.
0: I
1: watched his dad play.
2: He played back in the good old days of Alabama football.
0: Where they had
1: wasn't that long
0: big,
1: ago.
0: Tall shoulder pads.
2: Wasn't that long ago, was it?
1: They were in the new stadium when I saw him play. But he definitely looked different. He's pretty good.
2: Yeah. Yeah, he was good.
1: So, a lot of your text rolling in as well.
0: Yeah, I was just going to say the last viewing window for the media for Alabama, as they'll start installing a game plan pretty soon, as East Carolina right around the corner, as the Pirates will come to Bryant-Denny Stadium. Coming up next, we'll talk some Auburn football. Mike Gittens from the War Report, he will join us next. Also, the AP Top 25 preseason poll out in a matter of minutes. We'll share that when that comes across the wire. That's all straight ahead.
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days. Landrum Roberts, Pat Smith, Conrad Van Order. This is Three Man Front.

0: is 11 o'clock. We are awaiting official word from the Associated Press preseason football poll, as we will get an opportunity to see in a matter of moments where Alabama is ranked in the preseason poll and if Auburn made the top 25. So we'll give that to you as soon as it comes out in a matter of moments. We'll talk to Mike Gittins from the War Report coming up momentarily, as we spent a good bit of time in hour number one talking about both Auburn and Alabama as they're getting ready to have their second scrimmages. And Mike joins us now. Mike Gittins from the War Report joins us on the Higginbotham Hotline. Mike, I hope you're well on this day.
1: And it's my birthday, so I'm trying to relax today. I'll try to accomplish very little today, honestly, gentlemen. So
2: if you were here, we would pin a dollar bill to your shirt. Happy birthday.
1: Thank you very much. God has blessed me with 43 years, so I'm looking forward to year 43.
0: That is awesome. All right, Mike, let's talk about your observations through the first 2 weeks of fall camp for the Auburn Tigers, including the scrimmage that took place late last week.
1: You know, I'm going to start with the scrimmage. Most notably, Byron Brown played well. And I think this is something that Auburn fans needed to hear. I think he's had some uneven performances throughout the offseason. I've never worried about any of that because he's played so much football, guys, that it's what happens in the games that's going to matter for him. When you bring him here knowing that he's going to be the starter. They didn't have a real QB competition this offseason. Byron was going to be the guy. I think everybody knew that. Will it work or not, right, is the question that we all have, and we'll find out a little bit of that answer when Baylor meets Auburn in Atlanta on September 5th. But other than that, I think Auburn is well-positioned at receiver. I think they've got playmakers at receiver. We attended a practice where they let us see a team period, and Jeremiah Coger caught a touchdown on a line drive pass up the sideline, the left sideline, from Byron Brown. It's the type of play that Auburn just did not make enough in conference play last year. And, from what I've been hearing, they've been giving the defense fits at times in practice. It sounds like there's a good amount of back and forth between offense and defense. So Auburn seems to be in pretty good shape. I know they were, we voted them. I say we, but as the media, we voted them to finish 12th in the SEC. But with the schedule that they have a chance to finish a lot higher than that. Jeremiah Cobb obviously is having a great camp. Auburn football released a clip of what looked like an 80-yard touchdown by him during the scrimmage. And Nekai Davenport was held out, but Alex Golish told us that Alvin Henderson has really stepped up, getting second-team reps. So Nekai will be back. Bryson Washington seems to be back on track as well for Auburn. I think there are not a lot of questions about the Deep Durkin's defense. The questions everybody has is what's going to be the identity of this offense, and it seems like they're going to be a two-headed monster.
2: The offensive line, a lot of question marks there. We had the injury to Ty Buster, knew he wasn't going to be available for that depth piece, at least for the meantime. Guys like Jacob Strand, others. Your assessment of where you thought the offensive line would be, where it is now, and then potentially where do they want it to be?
1: Alex Golish shows that he is hopeful, and they're tracking to have a good 7 to 8 man rotation. I think it's pretty good. They had a lot of guys that they liked along the offensive line, but they had to whittle it down to, a 7 to 8 man rotation. I'm in the group that thinks that they're going to be in a really good spot along the offensive line. So, look, man, a lot of this is going to come down to, how do you want to call plays here? Because if you need a line that can hold up for like 3 seconds on average, good luck with that. I think that they're going to have to call plays around the line at times, I'm not that worried about offensive line right now. Auburn's going to be run heavy, right? And there's a major difference between run blocking and pass blocking. I think they're going to be a really good run blocking line. I think Auburn's going to lean run heavy. And then when the line breaks down, that's why you got Byron Brown back there. That's why you bring him in here, because he can extend plays, run over linebackers, and make things happen. I think the line will be good enough. I recently did a segment where we talked about pass protection and what that looks like on some of the better teams. A Pro Football Focus has a stat where they track the percentage of dropbacks that an offensive line keeps their quarterback clean. In the SEC, it's about 25 to 28% kept clean, like pressure rate is about average, right? Auburn has been north of 28%, which is not good. But if you got the right quarterback back there, sometimes it cannot matter. I mean, Alabama in 2021 gave up a 36% pressure rate on Bryce Young. That was easily the worst mark in the conference. And he threw 47 touchdowns to 7 interceptions in the national title game. So I can tell you, if they have that kind of belief in Byron Brown, I don't think I'm that worried about the offensive line.
0: All right. In regards to the position battles that you anticipate over the remaining part of fall camp, what are some of the areas that you anticipate that is going to be a contentious group of folks in regards to the depth chart and what Golish is looking for? Which position groups?
1: Yeah, I think Jeremiah Cobb is clearly RB1, but behind him, there is a battle raging. And you know, like I know, you got to have at least 2 guys back there that can do the job at running back. Byron Brown's going to take a lot of reps from that running back, in that run game, but when he runs off schedule. But the battle for RB2, I think it's going to be super interesting. Omar Mapson has inserted himself in. You know, he's getting 1 reps, at times in practice. And at wide receiver, right, Bryce Kane was the only receiver left over from the freeze 4. But, of this group that came over from USF, it seems like Nimrod and Koger have kind of risen to the top of the pack. And I'm interested to see who wins there. It's like, who wins to make it on the field? They run a lot of 11 personnel, meaning you'll have 2 out wide and 1 in the slot. And it's going to be a fierce battle to be that 3rd receiver on the field. So I'm looking at wide receiver in the competition at RB2.
2: Mike, this might be a really tough question, just based, and I know you're around the program a lot, but how much that you guys are able to view during the period, because the next question has to do with culture and leadership. Just based on previous glimpses, look-ins that you've had, whether it be under Hugh Freeze, another coach, what you've gotten under Alex Golish, guys taking leadership roles upon themselves. Is that evident in what you witnessed there at practice and around the complex?
1: Yeah, that's not a hard question for me at all, because I talked to the guys. Look, man, they are going to be a really good player-led team this year. When Hugh Freeze was here, he said this, but he wasn't the first coach we've heard say it. Player-led teams are the best teams. We heard it a ton at SEC Media Days this year. And ultimately, what it boils down to is you need guys to step up. That's another reason why you bring Byron Brown here, right? You've got a way of doing things. You need guys who are what we call culture carriers and can, lead by example and showing the guys how they move, how they act. Now, I will say this. Alex Golish at the end of the scrimmage press conference used the word humble when he said we need to, he told the players and the coaches we need to humble ourselves over the next week, right, as they lead up to week 1 game prep. And, that tells me that there's a lot of work to do. But, when you have those guys in place that are like, hey, look, man, there no, when I asked him a question about how he sends that message to his team, and when he responded, because like, hey, you may not win games on Saturday if you don't humble yourself. That's what I heard him saying. And he said, look, man, we're a long way from thinking about winning games. We've got to think about the next day, the next play, the next thing that we have to do. And, from what I can see, Auburn has tremendous leaders in the locker room this year. Look, I think that there were some really high-profile guys that left this locker room. I would not say some of the guys that left were the best leaders, of example. And in the NIL era, where, there are a lot of distractions. I don't know if you guys heard all the – there were some fans that were making a hubbub about the camp sequestering. Took them to a hotel and, they took away keys and phones and all these things, and they're like, well, they're grown men and you're taking their keys. No, come on now, we're not doing that. That is a great idea. If you want to be good at your trade craft, you lock the doors and you immerse yourself in it. And from what I understand, those guys really took to that approach. right? There wasn't a lot of complaining, and I'm happy to hear that, because you know what? All that fancy stuff you bought with your NIL money isn't going to mean a hill of beans on Saturday when you got to play Baylor. And they wanted, I mean, look, I don't think they're anywhere near as talented as Auburn, but they want to beat you, man. They got pride, too. They worked this offseason, too. And if your mind is on that thing you bought with your NIL money and not on the task at hand, you're going to get beat. So Auburn has some great leaders in that locker room, I think, keeping other players focused on the task. I would say that that was not the case at times last year. But this year, certainly, they put an emphasis on that. And they tried to fix it.
0: Well, I was going to ask you, Mike, how it's gone over from the players and other people that you talked to around the program. Has them being sequestered, has that been a good thing about the team-building exercise that Alex Golish was hoping to accomplish?
1: Yeah, it has been a good thing. Like I said, I mean, your approach to teaching matters. And I think that some of the better coaches we've seen at this is one of Saban's superpowers. I got approached by a guy who they have this program where they run give these players these tests, and it determines whether you're a left brain or right brain thinker. The coaches take it too. And it tells you how your teaching style meshes with how players learn. You want to know why Alabama was good for so many years. They were doing things like this. They were figuring out how their players learn, right? Instead of applying, this is how I've always taught it, so this is how I'm going to teach it. No, this was higher level coaching stuff, right? And, when I talk to people around the program, I think Auburn is implementing a lot of teaching concepts and principles that the players are really grasping at this point. So, I think it's going well, and I feel like Auburn got the right guy. I do, man. I bought the Summerall hype when in the offseason when it looked like he was going to be the hire. And then everything that's happened this offseason and that has been said in the media and how these coaches have conducted themselves and how the players are responding, I think Auburn got the right guy. Now, obviously, those coaches have to face off week three. I cannot wait for that. I think it's going to be primetime TV. But I hope to see Alex Golish and his players flexing their muscles a little bit against Florida at home.
2: Well, Alex Golish, not that he would use this as a motivator, but according to some preseason prognosticators, Auburn is not viewed as far as voting to be one of those top 40 teams in the country. So, interesting.
1: Yeah, very, very interesting, right? Like, look, man, I mean, there are going to be a lot of people sleeping on Auburn. I say this year smells like previous years where, they are being massively underestimated. New coach comes in. There's a lot of leftover talent. They retain DJ Durkin. I know people don't want to hear that they were close, but good God, go back and look at that schedule last year. Their worst loss was 20-10 to Georgia.
2: Just say something other than close, because Hugh Freeze said close all the time. Just say something else.
1: We
2: were nearing a win.
1: They were very near being kind of good.
2: We could smell it. We could smell it.
1: They were right there.
2: That's right.
1: Just because the talent was there. Yep. They made two big, massive mistakes last year that hopefully Alex Golish fixes. Number one, you picked the wrong quarterback, period. And you didn't try to fix it until it was too late. And number two, play calling. That's the crux of Auburn's issues in 2025. You had the wrong quarterback out there, and you called the wrong plays a lot.
2: I can do
1: so,
2: it, too.
1: We saw it. We saw what the offense looked like when Derek Nix was calling it full time. Tell me he was calling even 30% of the plays in previous offense.
2: No way.
1: No way.
2: It's like he said, he's out of here. Let's get back to common sense. Here, we're going to run this.
1: So,
2: that's what it looked like.
1: Auburn thinks they fixed that with Alex Golish, right? So if we think that the Golish-Gordon combination of calling plays, Gordon says that Golish will insert himself into the play calling at times, and he's got a pretty good hit rate when he's feeling it, and he thinks he's got the play dialed up for the right situation. Isn't that something the Auburn fans have been missing? I mean, when was the last time Auburn had the ball in the fourth quarter and you had a high level of certainty that they were going to drive down the field and get it done?
2: Oh, yeah.
1: I just haven't felt like that in a long time. They will have their opportunities, I think, this season to show fans that we've turned the page on at least the coaching and the culture aspect. They still have, I mean, I think they did really well this recruiting cycle, but they're going to have to go out and try to find dogs like Freeze did. I mean, the SEC seems like it's only getting harder from a recruiting standpoint. And when you look at how teams are stacking talent, you cannot afford to fall behind. I get it. You love Byram, but you're going to have to find quarterbacks better than him in the future. And you need to be a place where those quarterbacks want to go. So this year is somewhat of an audition to say, hey, we are the place where you need to come with your five-star talent. I can't wait to see how it plays out. I think it's such a pivotal year for Auburn and the direction of Auburn football for the next 5 or 6 years, right? Is it back to the doldrums again, or are we going to finally move this program forward with the right guy at the helm?
2: Mike G, Mike Gittens, find him there at the War Report, at Mike Gittens. That's 2T and Gittens there on X. And Mike, happy birthday. We appreciate you taking time out of your special day, and we are certainly thankful that you were born.
1: Yeah, thanks, fellas. I appreciate you. I'm going to go have myself leftover birthday cake and unfortunately work. So I'll talk to you guys later.
0: All thanks, right. Mike.
2: Thanks, Mike. We appreciate it. Our buddy Mike Gittens there from the War Report joining us on the Higginbotham Hotline. You deserve solutions that are built for you. 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
0: Got an opportunity to have a great conversation with Travis Lloyd the other night from Abide Roofing. 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

0: 11:22, three-man front. Mike Gittins, the War Report, giving us an update on Auburn's football camp. Very interesting what he had to say about different player performances, some of the newcomers, whether it be the transfer portal, whether it be the freshman class, Pat, but also what he had to say about the culture and things that he's witnessed. And he does believe that as it stands right now, the culture is healthier there at Auburn. Well, that's a surprise. You're just now catching the show. That sound means there's breaking news. For more, let's send it to the breaking news desk where Pat Smith is standing by. Good morning, Pat. How are you?
1: Good morning, Landrum. Good morning, Conrad. For the first time in 18 years, the Alabama Crimson Tide is not ranked in the top 10 in an AP preseason top 25 poll. It dates back to 2008 when the team started the season at number 24 in America, according to the Associated Press. Alabama comes in at number 13 this year. Nine SEC teams made the top 25. Georgia at 3, Texas 5. Then you got a logjam. Texas A&M 8, Ole Miss 9, Oklahoma 10, LSU 11, Bama at 13, Tennessee at 20, Mizzou at 25. So like we said last hour, Mizzou always finds a way to get overly ranked in these preseason polls.
0: Never
1: and they
0: fails.
1: Come in at number 25. Meanwhile, if you look at the others receiving votes, the Auburn Tigers only received 3 votes total in the Associated Press top 25 poll. That would put them just ahead of Memphis and tied with James Madison in regards to the number of votes. That would put them around 44th. In the country, according to the Associated Press.
0: 44 seems high. I thought Auburn would be in the low 30s or like 33.
1: 25 to 30.
2: Yeah, I was thinking low 30s at the worst.
1: Yeah.
0: Yeah. Did everybody check the South Carolina, like, over the weekend scouting report or injury report before they dialed in those 7 extra votes for South Carolina as opposed to Auburn?
1: I guess they did not see that they had some injury problems, I suppose.
0: Details.
1: Dabo did not make the top 25.
0: That hate was that interesting. Tyler from Spartanburg.
1: Yeah.
0: Not, maybe not. Given, though, the conference you're in.
1: You think Beamer's happy because he had one more vote than Brett Bielema in Illinois?
2: Yes.
0: Well, you're seeing the James Franklin difference, right?
1: Mm-hmm.
0: And how people are viewing Virginia Tech heading into the season, rightfully so.
1: Mm-hmm. Yep. Vanderbilt had 8 votes in the top 25, did not make the top 25, but they had 8 votes.
0: SMU, I guess quarterback with a jam finger, that's no big deal. I'm playing the ACC. They're fine.
1: Yeah. So the first time since 2008 – that Alabama was not a preseason
0: memories.
1: Top 10 team.
2: Yeah, do we need the scattered we need the music pictures. For that?
1: Yeah, we do. That's breaking news.
2: Yeah. It's news.
1: It is breaking
0: it
1: news.
0: It is breaking news.
1: Yeah. Everyone breaking across the country.
0: It's historic.
1: Yeah, that is the big story.
0: This goes right up there with the Joshua Baez 3 home run performance.
2: I'd rather do that one again. Can we do that one again?
1: You know what? So what's going to be... Indiana is, I mean, Cignetti's going to love this. They're not even a top 5 team.
0: No. You that disrespect, guys.
1: I mean, he'll be all over this.
0: We're in here chopping wood every day, and these guys out there, they want to take shots at you, your family.
2: He was taking shots at Notre Dame over the weekend, kind of. So, you know, he's been having a good offseason.
0: Why would you not?
1: But you know what?
0: I think you're guaranteed like $144 million.
2: I also don't hate the point he made about Notre Dame, though.
1: That's a great point because
2: it was pretty funny.
1: If you didn't see the clip, he basically said, look, we'll play Notre Dame. We'll play them 3 times. Play them twice in Bloomington. We'll play once in South Bend. And the reason why is because they're not in a conference. Like, get in a conference, and then we'll have a conversation. We'll play every year. That's great.
0: Crickets.
2: I like it.
1: It's gonna take people like that. And again, Notre Dame will never succumb to it. So you're just
2: no, because they're gonna go play USC and bring the rivalry back. And who cares about Indiana? And they hope people will forget about.
0: But
2: that.
0: You know why? Because we all still view Notre Dame the way that Notre Dame views themselves. and we still like look. I'm excited about Alabama and Notre Dame future series if we get that.
2: Yeah,
0: I was excited when Georgia played Notre Dame.
2: It's good for football.
0: It is.
2: I agree.
0: But I share the same frustration as you guys. Join a conference. But we keep doing them a lot of favors, it seems like.
1: Yep. Always have.
0: Whether it's enacting things congressionally, institutionally, or...
1: I mean, once NBC gave them their own network, it was over.
0: Yeah.
1: Because then after that, they had special privileges for the Group of Six and the BCS. And then the college football playoff bent over backwards, and now they're bending over backwards for them again. It's just, it's ridiculous.
0: Yeah. Just wait till the Vatican starts pumping in that NIL arm. You know how many players you can buy with that?
1: Oh, I know.
0: And a ton. 205-834-9450. The text line is open. A lot of your reaction to not only what we've covered here the weekend, we will get into that as we continue to update you from around the Southeastern Conference in college football. News you need to know as we lead up to kickoff. Right here, your home for college football and more, Three Man Front.
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0: 11:31, three-man front on this Monday, Reaction Monday. We're closer to the college football season, reviewing news and notes coming out of Tuscaloosa, Auburn over the weekends, and today, also UAB and around the Southeastern Conference and the country. Conrad, I just posed this question to Pat. 18 years from now, Pat is the head coach of a major college football program. Hotshot quarterback, five-star, highly rated, can't miss. Film don't lie. He's really, really good. His name is T.J. Finley III. The school that Coach Pat coaches at, it's his dream school. I asked Pat, would you offer T.J. Finley III, knowing that his father was heavily involved? I've still not received an answer.
1: His dad is heavily involved?
0: Yes. How would Pat answer?
1: No.
0: This is a can't miss.
2: Thank you, Conrad.
1: No.
2: Thank you.
0: This is a can't miss kid, guys.
1: I can miss him.
2: Thank you.
1: I'll miss him.
0: If T.J. Finley goes back for homecoming, where do you think he goes?
1: I mean, the best year of his career was Texas State, statistically, so maybe there. That might be the only place that would welcome him back. I don't know if he'll have his pick of the litter.
0: I think Pat will always view him as an incarnate word cardinal. Is that what they are, the Cardinals?
2: I believe so.
0: All right. 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
2: So this morning, Alabama wrapped up their 10th practice of fall camp, and it was the final time that Kalen DeBoer has allowed media to come in and watch 15 to 20 minutes of practice. Basically, it's just positional drills, things of that nature. It was Alabama's fifth and final time that they'll allow media to do that. E.J. Crowell remains out. There were six running backs practicing today. Lotsier Brooks, good news. He returned to the wide receiver drills today for Alabama. Meanwhile, Casey Poe, he returned to practice after missing last Tuesday. Defense, everyone participated except Jordan Edmonds. Dre Kirkpatrick Jr. worked with the corners in replace of Jordan Edmonds. Xavier Griffin continued to work with the inside linebackers. A.K. Deer, E.J. Crowell, Jordan Edmonds, and Noah Rogers all out today at Alabama's fall camp. So that gets you updated on what happened down in Tuscaloosa. And I understand it is really hot in Tuscaloosa.
0: Golly.
2: I really went out on a limb on that one.
0: I'm so glad we have the shade now in here.
2: Yes.
0: And you imagine how hot it would be?
2: Well, it's pretty warm in here now.
0: Oh, it is, but it would be even hotter.
2: Landrum has to change clothes. Like, he comes to work in, like pre-show gear because it's freezing cold in their office. And then he comes down in here and he sheds all of his warm-up.
0: I got the tearaways.
2: Yeah.
0: You got the tearaway pants.
2: Yeah.
0: Yeah, like I'm going off the bench.
2: We were talking a little bit earlier about the unfortunate news, the passing of Joe Dean Jr. at the age of 71. So many in our audience knew Joe, and Joe was instrumental in this community for many, many years, longtime athletics director at Birmingham Southern. There was also some sad news over the weekend as Tommy John passed away. So many people in our audience might go, Tommy John, oh yeah, that's the surgery.
0: Yeah.
2: Tommy John surgery. He was a four-time All-Star pitcher. He won 288 games. Tommy John passed away at the age of 83 over the weekend. He won 288 games. He had a 3.34 ERA in 760 games. But he's most noted to what happened 12 years into his Major League Baseball career. That was back in 1974. He had constant elbow and discomfort. He took cortisone shots all the time just so that he could pitch. He had searing pain every time he lifted his arm, so he pleaded with the Dodgers team doctor to try anything humanly possible to keep his baseball career alive. Dr. Frank Job, who had worked with children with polio, using tendon transfers to help them, informed Tommy John that he could experiment and see if it could work on his elbow. Dr. Job said it would be a 100-to-1 shot that he would ever pitch again, because this had never been done. So Job removed a tendon from John's wrist, drilled 4 holes in the ulna and humerus bones in his left elbow, grafted the tendons together, then he held them in place with anchors. Tommy missed the following season, but he returned in 1976. He pitched for 14 more years after the surgery. He got more wins after the surgery than he did prior to his surgery in 1974. So 50 years later, it is one of the most innovative and influential surgeries in the history of sports medicine, Tommy John surgery.
0: Yep. And that's immediately what we thought of.
2: Yeah.
0: We saw the news this weekend.
2: But he won 288 games. He
0: 14 years after the
2: surgery. Yeah, 14 years after. So 26 years he pitched in the majors. 760 games. He was a Yankee. I mean, I know Conrad doesn't remember that, but he was a Yankee. He was very successful as a Yankees pitcher. You know, he was a Dodger, then a Yankee. He played for the Angels. And yeah, but Tommy John passed away at the age of 83.
0: Some other sad news, because she gets referenced just from the sports movie she was in. The child actor, little girl from Remember the Titans.
1: Hayden Panettiere.
0: Panettiere, unfortunately, passing away at the age of 36. And I know that there was some stuff there, but never forget that role. We talked about Coach John with Coach John Summerall when he joined the show. We actually made reference to that movie and that little girl, but very sad to see that.
2: Yes.
1: Yeah, that one was very shocking. So young.
2: I don't know if you had a chance this weekend. I know you were traveling to catch any of the NFL preseason.
0: I'll tell you what, but that guy looked good.
2: I know, and that's that first rounder that everybody in America was just absolutely mocking. Former Tide quarterback and Rams rookie sensation Ty Simpson had quite a debut over the weekend. He was the first player with 190 passing yards and 2 touchdowns in their preseason debut since Baker Mayfield back in 2018.
0: He looked comfortable.
2: Sure did.
1: Well, yeah, he had time to throw. I mean, I'm being serious watching him out there. He's like, I don't know what to do with all this time.
0: It probably does feel like slow motion compared to Absolutely. What he saw at times last year.
2: Yeah, I mean, right. when he Good goes point. 21 of 25 with no turnovers or sacks.
0: Well, and then you have guys that are breaking down the film and just looking and trying to, not that they have anything against Ty Simpson, they were just trying to find flaws in the tape and at times where they thought he would get happy feet or maybe he would do things that they commonly see rookie quarterbacks do. They're like, no, we're not getting any of that from Ty Simpson. People call him to go and apologize to Dan Orlovsky. I'm just glad on this show we were fair about it. And
2: yeah.
0: I told everybody, chill out.
2: And now you wonder if he could have made more than $6 million coming back to college.
0: It is one preseason game, but he looked a lot more impressive than a lot of other guys that I saw.
2: Let's hear from some
0: of those other guys, it wasn't their first game.
2: Now, let's hear from Sean McVay, the head coach of the much ballyhooed Los Angeles Rams, who many people say, you can go ahead and pencil their name on the Lombardi Trophy.
3: He took what the defense gave him. You know, I thought he read the plays out, read with his feet. You know, I thought he did a really good job overall. And I thought even on some of the keepers where maybe the primary isn't there, he attacks with the ball up. You know, even on the first one that he had where he ends up finding Max Clair on kind of the late down flat, but hit a couple low crossing routes. You know, and I thought he kept the ball in play. You know, that's the biggest thing is keeping the ball in play. There was one situation that we'll have a great learning op on a third down where, you know, they kind of played a man coverage. We ended up throwing it to the flat to Max Clair. I got to see. I think the pocket might have allowed him to be able to progress. But otherwise, it was a really good day for him. He just felt like he was in good command, and it was cool to see a good smile on his face.
2: Let me ask you a question. How many Red Bulls or Alani's do you think he drinks on a daily basis?
0: He's got to be a ton. It's got to be a bunch.
1: Sean McVay?
2: Yeah.
0: Yeah.
1: Yeah.
0: A lot of them. Celsius, Red Bull.
1: At least 3, which is terrible for you.
2: He kind of tops it off with coffee.
0: Yeah, shot of espresso.
2: That dude is always.
0: He's
1: jacked up all the time.
2: That's why many people a few years ago, you know, the big rumor was that he was going to leave to go to be on television.
0: Oh, yeah.
2: Like he was going to be the guy.
0: I get mixed up with supermodel girlfriends. Which one was...
2: He married Ukrainian?
1: Something like that. Yeah. She's a supermodel.
0: All right. Kingsbury was dating one, but they never... It doesn't matter. I don't care. I'm acting like I care. I don't care. I just remember McVay maybe having a supermodel.
1: He is married to a supermodel, okay. Yes.
0: Okay.
1: Yep. She's a beautiful woman.
0: Sure she is.
1: Good for him.
2: And they've got one child?
1: I couldn't tell you.
0: Could he tell you? I would hope so.
2: And, of course, the great story with McVay, we've told it on the show before. McVay is good friends with Peter Schrager.
0: Oh, yeah.
2: From the NFL Network, now on ESPN all the time. And so Peter Schrager said that he was at the wedding, I guess in Beverly Hills, L.A., downtown, wherever it was, and Ed Orgeron was staying at the hotel, and he kind of like came over there. It kind of crashed the wedding. Now, when he said that, I don't know if like maybe he kind of like walked over to see what was going on. I mean, you know what I'm saying? I can just see him like getting out of the pool. You know, he's been sitting there just, or maybe he had been in the workout room or something.
0: I smell quiche.
2: But yeah, Ed Orgeron there at the old Sean McVay wedding by accident. I mean, that's crazy. Crazy good story. But yeah, good for Ty Simpson.
0: I smell a shrimp cocktail in a martini glass.
2: There's no doubt. 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
0: One former Alabama quarterback shines in their NFL preseason debut. 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Three-man front as we continue.
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0: It is 11:48 coming up at the top of the hour. We will dive deeper into the AP preseason top 25 poll. Scott Hamilton, he has been, actually he's doing it right now. He's hosting a show breaking down the AP top 25. He's an AP top 25 voter. So he is on the official AP website right now hosting a Q&A with college football fans. So he will join us coming up at about 12:05. And we will discuss the fact that Alabama, for the first time in 18 years, they will not be a preseason top 10, preseason top 25 team. So
1: yeah, it's certainly different. But other teams outside of the top 25, you have the likes of Clemson, Florida.
0: How about this? Clemson, this is the first time since 2011 that they're not even ranked. Heck of a run.
1: Mm-hmm.
0: 14 seasons of being ranked in the preseason until today.
1: So James Madison is getting 3 votes post Bob Chesney. Louisiana 4, Georgia Tech 4 post.
0: Yeah.
1: Offensive coordinator in Philo. Wow, Virginia Tech, they still got votes. They get 6. And the others receiving. Right behind Vanderbilt with 8. Oak State getting some love.
0: Mm-hmm.
1: For a team that's won 6 games in the past 2 seasons.
0: Well, we see this every year because when you have these preseason magazines come out, whether it's Lindy's, Athlon's, Phil Steele's, Pick 6 Previews, whatever the case may be, they already kind of establish where these teams are going to be. And then you have some, I'm just being honest, you're a top 25 voter. How many people are really doing deep dives on all these teams?
1: I don't think a whole lot of them.
0: I mean, they pick up a preseason magazine at their local Books a Million, and then all of a sudden, they're voting.
1: And maybe they have a good idea of what their top 10 would be. But after that, and especially after 15, you're just making sure that you don't put somebody in there twice.
0: Yeah. Good point.
1: You know?
0: Yeah.
1: 205-834-9450. The text line is open. A lot of you reacting to things that happened over the weekend. Gerald, going back to Ty Simpson, his debut, says Rams have a solid offensive scheme. Bama does not have a run game scheme philosophy. Rams use quick passing game and boots for his success.
2: Well, it worked.
1: Tua was only 3 of 5 for 22 yards with one incompletion being a pass wisely thrown away. His protection was awful. He had 0 time to get a pass off downfield. Looked just like his lack of protection he initially had with the Dolphins. I'd like your feedback regarding my personal observations of Friday night's Atlanta versus Denver game. It seemed to appear that the protection by the offensive line for Tua wasn't even close to protection they provided for the next QB, Cooper Rush. Please share your thoughts.
2: I mean, it wasn't pretty for Tua. I don't know if, like, is he insinuating that they didn't try to protect Tua, but they did with Cooper Rush?
1: Yes.
2: Well, Cooper Rush threw 2 terrible interceptions in his time out there as a starter. So, I mean, it wasn't great for Tua, but I wasn't watching it like, oh, they're trying to get their quarterback hurt. It's just they have a bad offensive line.
0: All right, so we know, and maybe I've asked you this before, so just humor me.
2: Yeah.
0: I know that Tua was your favorite player, maybe still be your favorite player, and that's why you were a quasi-Dolphins fan. Are you now a Falcons fan? That's a serious question.
2: Quasi, yeah. I will watch the Falcons games, and that's a good thing of being here, is the Falcons games are typically on every Sunday, so I'll be able to watch... as long as he's the starter. But yeah, no, I'll watch the Falcons. That is who I will root for.
0: Still no jersey, though.
2: No, I need to see if they're still on sale.
1: Which jersey?
0: Just give it a week
2: or
0: two.
2: The Tua jersey, they really were on sale. Like,
1: Dolphins?
2: Discounted.
0: No.
2: No, Falcons. Falcons. They were already discounting Falcons Tua jerseys like a week ago.
0: I will say this. He did something really cool. If you saw the video... Who was the third-string quarterback or whoever came in and scored his first touchdown?
2: Oh, who was it? Because it wasn't Rush.
0: Yeah, he got in the end zone, and Tua made a beeline to
2: go celebrate with him?
0: No, to get the ball from the ball boy.
2: Oh, well, good for Tua. Oh, Jack Strand.
0: Yep, that's him. So
2: from Minnesota Moorhead College.
0: Yeah, so he scored late in the game, and Tua literally was over there pleading with the ball boy. Actually, it was a ball man, but it just sounds me weird saying ball boy or ball man. But yeah, he was a grown individual, and Tua was pleading for the football, and it shows Tua finally getting the football.
2: Yeah.
0: And he goes and he finds Strand on the sideline. And
1: what if he sold it back to him?
2: Oh, that was very nice.
0: Yeah.
2: Amen. I need all the money I can get yes. these days.
0: But I will say this. Tua looks

0: Worked for the LA Times, I think.
1: Yeah, I didn't see if they had the... I'm sure they have the full breakdown of the individual voters somewhere already. Maybe she's part of the problem for Auburn. Maybe she left him off completely.
0: Maybe so. Somebody asking, Paul asking, Landrum, how about the kid for the Rome Braves that had 5 home runs, 16 ribbies in 2 games over the weekend? Call him up.
1: Let me guess, he plays third base and this is the guy that hates Austin Riley?
0: No, this is not the guy I don't think that hates Austin Riley. Dixon Williams was the player who did it. And to be honest, I don't know a whole lot about Dixon Williams. Except for he did have a stellar 2 days over the weekend. With a 5 home runs, 16 runs batted in. East Carolina kid. Played his ball for a good program. 3-man front as we continue.
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0: days. Landrum Roberts, Pat Smith, Conrad Van Order. This is Three Man Front on Jocks.
1: It is 12 noon, lunch hour, and a very hot, steamy day across the great state of Alabama. Thanks for tuning us in. This is Reaction Monday on Jocks Three Man Front. Pat Landrum, Conrad with you until 2 o'clock. Earlier in the program, we got an Auburn report from fall camp. Mike Gittins joined the program. You can download that, listen to it in its entirety there at the Three Man Front podcast. We're going to talk to Scott Hamilton momentarily, talk show host there in Columbia, South Carolina, on her sister station, 107.5 The Game up in Columbia. He is also an Associated Press Top 25 voter. He has been hosting a show on the AP's website from college football fans because the AP Top 25 poll was released about an hour ago, and the Alabama Crimson Tide, for the first time in 18 years, will not be a preseason top 10 team. That was the second longest streak in the history of the Associated Press, and it's no more, as they're now preseason number 13 in America. Auburn did not make the top 25. 9 SEC teams did make the top 25.
2: Well, we got high school football that's cranking up. In fact, to get started on Thursday of this week, then we get the Friday nights, then we'll be easing into the college football season. When you think football this fall, think about people who care about football just as much as we do. People from right here in the state of Alabama that created Crafts, an all-new restaurant idea here to this part of the country, this part of Birmingham Metro. There's 3 locations to serve you, but the thing you need to remember is they've got you in mind when it comes to tailgating and hanging out and watching the sport that we all love this fall. 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
1: So the Auburn Tigers had practice number 11 this morning. There is no media availability. Needless to say, media could not watch practice today. So we'll have to wait to see if there is any news tomorrow from Auburn as classes begin down on the plains, practice number 11. Meanwhile, the Alabama Crimson Tide, it was practice number 10 for the Tide. Mike Rodak from Bama 247, he was one of those that was able to watch practice this morning, at least the first 15 or 20 minutes. Some of the things that he jotted down at Bama 247, E.J. Crowell remains out. 6 running backs practice today. Good news, let's hear Brooks. He returned to practice. Casey Poe also returned to practice after missing last Tuesday. Defense, everyone participated except Jordan Edmonds. Dre Kirkpatrick Jr. worked with the corners. Xavier Griffin continues to work with the inside linebackers. Out of practice today was A.K. Deer, E.J. Crowell, Jordan Edmonds, and Noah Rogers. Coming up at 1 o'clock, we will talk to Nick Kelly, who covers the Alabama Crimson Tide for AL.com. So that kind of gets you up to date what's happening today, both in Tuscaloosa and Auburn. And I understand that it is very warm in both locations today.
2: I can imagine it is. Tuscaloosa's got to be hotter.
1: Always is.
2: Right?
1: Western part of the state, always hot.
2: It's got to be hotter. Talk about some of the notable transfers that are making big impacts. And I know On3 and Pete Nokos, the first guy that he identified, and he just selected some from across the country, not specific to the SEC, but Alabama's Caleb Woodson was one of the first that he was able to identify. I think that's certainly good news, and that's consistent what we've been hearing about that addition. And then you flip over and you look at Auburn and a guy like Chaz Nimrod, who certainly knows his way around the SEC, former Tennessee and UCF or USF transfer. But interesting when I look at Ole Miss, and this is a name from last season, Horatio Fields. Horatio Fields, who joined Auburn from Wake Forest. You got to see him last year. I think he got dinged up at some point in the season, but he is now an Ole Miss Rebel, and apparently he's turning heads in Ole Miss Rebel camp.
1: Well, until he got dinged up at Auburn.
2: Yeah, he's a veteran guy.
1: Yeah, he was someone that a lot of people talked about. So the AP Top 25 preseason poll that came out about 1 hour ago, as we mentioned, Alabama comes in at number 13. The nine SEC teams represented, Georgia at 3, Texas 5, then a logjam. You had A&M at 8, Ole Miss 9, Oklahoma 10, LSU 11, then Bama 13, Tennessee at 20, and at 25, Mizzou. So that's your nine teams from the Southeastern Conference. Auburn received 3 total votes in the AP preseason poll, which would put them around 44th if you're counting them out the rest of the way.
2: So we will have Scott identify the 43 teams that he believes is better.
1: I actually have Scott's ballot in front of me, and so we're about to bust his chops on this.
2: I take exception.
1: All right, now hold on.
2: The disrespect he showed towards
1: what was the female that last year that was part of the
2: Haley Sawyer.
1: All right, hold on. I got her a ballot right here.
2: Okay.
1: She has Ohio State 1.
2: All right.
1: Oregon 2. Texas 3. Notre Dame 4. Georgia 5. Any heartburn on any of those?
2: No.
1: Indiana 6, Miami 7, Oklahoma 8, Ole Miss 9, A&M 10.
2: Okay.
1: Texas Tech 11, then she had Alabama 12th. Lane Kiffin is not going to be very kind because she's got LSU 14th.
2: Nah, she's not Lane's type.
1: So we'll see if true, very true.
2: She got dark hair.
1: But we'll follow Haley Sawyer throughout the year, see if she makes any more headlines. But our next guest... He voted.
2: He's got some explaining to do.
1: Yeah. Landrum's been ripping him off the air for one of his top 25 votes. And Scott Hamilton, longtime talk show host, columnist there in the Carolinas. You can hear him 107.5 The Game in Columbia. Also, Back Porch Sports. He is a Heisman voter, and he is an AP top 25 voter. And so tell our audience, you've just been hosting, I guess, what, the last hour, a Q&A session for the AP?
3: I mean, we weren't able to actually like stream it, but I've been doing the online blog for them and answering questions. And the questions get a little more contentious after the poll actually comes out. So that's when I kind of hide.
2: What
3: don't answer as many.
2: What was the most contentious one that you received?
3: Oh, I'm just kidding. I mean, it's still coming, but just, you know, about Texas. Does Texas really deserve to be this? And all that. You just feel the heat coming. In past years, they've been a little nastier. I can't complain today yet. Again,
2: it's early.
3: Still got 53 minutes to go. Yeah, I mean, still got another hour of this. So, and I heard you mentioning Haley Sawyer.
2: Yeah.
3: I spoke to her last year when all that happened. I reached out to her. And I wanted her to have an opportunity to vent, first of all, about what she was experiencing. Because, you know, we all make mistakes, and I don't think it wasn't a hot mic moment, but it wasn't something she was prepared to deal with. And after I spoke with her, I really had a lot of empathy for her. And I mean, I've done this for a long time. This is, I think, my 14th year. It's hard, and it's gotten harder. And she was new at it. And I just wish she hadn't been so casual with how she explained it. And I came away from my conversation with her, and I won't get into the details of it. It was a private conversation, but
1: Come on.
3: Well, you know, it was about her hopes and fears and dreams.
2: Did you cry at any point of this phone call?
1: Yes. Did you sob?
3: Define sobbing.
2: Well,
3: was it
2: a happy cry?
3: I came away from it feeling good that she understood the responsibility that she has.
2: Well,
3: and,
2: obviously.
3: And that it she did. And it was a wake-up call. And, people give the people, like, okay, I've been a pollster, again, for a long time. People love to give us hell. Love to give us hell. But I can honestly say that everybody I've ever engaged who's been on the electorate or whatever you would call it, the voting body, they've been legit journalists who have taken it seriously. And I really defend it for all the times it's been wrong. I still defend it.
2: Well, I've just looking at Haley's ballot, I feel like Haley took it serious, and I feel like your coaching might have helped her with this initial ballot.
3: See, I will take that win. And I haven't looked at her ballot yet, but I'm going to go ahead and give a plug for something called collegepolltracker.com. They do an amazing job at getting all the ballots, keeping them each week, posting them each week, but they also have charts that they publish where you can see voting tendencies of each elector and all that. I mean, it's really cool. These guys work very hard on it. collegepolltracker.com, and I highly recommend everybody check it out.
1: Well, you know, we've already got your ballot for this time, mm-hmm. and Lantrum's pretty irritated at you.
2: You are this year's Haley.
1: Yeah, you could be this year's Haley.
3: This year's Haley.
2: You are.
3: You son of a...
1: Which one? He wants to know why you have the University of Missouri Tigers at 21.
2: I do want to know that. That was the only one, Scott, where I was.
3: I will tell you, if Ahmad Hardy is healthy, he's probably the best running back in the country. They have a legit quarterback now, Austin Simmons. Yeah. I mean, and I think that he will come motivated. We never saw the best of Austin Simmons, but he was QB1 for a reason at Ole Miss before he got injured, for a reason. And I think the change of scenery, I think the motivation of Drinkwitz, I think that's really going to be a good relationship. But I look at the schedule. I look at the schedule. Yeah, they've got Texas and Georgia, but I don't see another game on that schedule that Missouri cannot win. Even Oklahoma's coming home, and I like Oklahoma, but a lot of it's going to depend upon if John Mateer is the John Mateer we saw in the first four games or the John Mateer we saw after the hand injury.
1: Scott Hamilton joins us, 107.5 The Game in Columbia, South Carolina. Also, he is an AP and Heisman voter, joins us here on Three Man Front. Okay, so we were giving you a hard time about the fact that Mizzou came in at 21, but let's talk about Alabama. You've got Alabama at 12. The rest of the electorate, they've got Bama coming in at number 13. Why did you put Bama at 12, definitely ahead of Ole Miss, that you had 15 on your ballot?
3: I'm not buying Ole Miss stock. I truly not, because and I'm answering your question in reverse. Look, man, it's one thing to take over a team that is already cooking and coach them for a couple of games the way Pete Golding did, and to have the majority. You have a guy, and you have Charlie Weiss Jr. still pulling levers. But I want to see how Trinidad Chambliss responds when there's somebody else in his ear. How would he respond to having a different offensive coordinator, to having a different person, John David Baker, calling plays instead of Charlie Weiss Jr.? I don't think Charlie Weiss Jr. gets enough credit for what he did in Oxford, because it's the Lane Train and all that. I think that's a tremendous loss, and I'm not ready to buy Pete Golding stock. How has he handled the program for the entirety of the year? I mean, he was stumbling out of the batter's box in January with the whole Luke Farrelly thing, and he hasn't really done anything to clear that up. So I'm curious about that. And as far as Alabama, I like some of the moves they made. I mean, Alabama was not a bad football team last year. By comparison to what y'all are used to, yeah, they were horrible. But they did a good job, I think, securing some positions up front, which we talked about it before. I thought the defensive line was a major, major point of contention. They're going to get that lined out, I think. And I think they're going to be better in the backfield. So I felt good at 12, and it was also cutoff line for the playoff. And I know if Alabama's not in a playoff, there can't be a playoff. So
2: I did want to ask you, I know you said that you're not buying all of the Ole Miss stock. If we take a look at the other teams besides Ole Miss that are in the preseason AP top 20, top 10, would there be another school that's listed in that top 10 that you would say I feel really uneasy about them?
3: Texas Tech. How are they going to do with, you know, their quarterback off? Is he still in rehab or whatever? I think he's out now for the gambling. How are they going to do? Because that offense was not great. It was not great at all. And the Big 12, for, you know, its lack of a dominant power, I mean, it's the most competitive of the Power Four conferences. I wonder about Texas Tech. But the flip side of that, are we not buying enough Indiana stock? They got a lot of dudes coming back.
2: Yeah, I got a ton of dudes, and I got a cake schedule for the most part.
3: They're defending national champs, so they got, you know, they're all up in their, you know, emotions and feelings and stuff pretty good. And they got Kurt Cignetti, who, as much as he can piss us off, He's a pretty good coach, man.
2: Yeah.
1: Yeah.
2: Pretty solid.
3: Is six unfair?
1: No, because I think Cignetti loves it. I mean, Cignetti's cut out of the same cloth as Nick Saban. He loves it.
2: I have a hard time not putting them at least five.
1: Yeah, I'd have them in the top five. Top five easily. All right, Scott, so let me ask you this. When you look at not your ballot, because we kind of, you know, shot holes through your ridiculous ballot. But, you know, looking at like 8, 9, 10, 11 on the official AP top 25, Texas A&M, Ole Miss, Oklahoma, and LSU literally separated at least 8, 9, and 10 by literally just a single digit of points. How do you individually distinguish between those programs? You just put the names in the hat and see what comes out.
3: Are we starting at 7 with Miami?
1: No, I was basically going to the SEC. We talk SEC here, Scott. Okay, we don't talk about these other conferences.
3: Right.
1: Yeah, we're not in the Carolinas where we're forced to talk about that terrible conference. We talk about the SEC.
3: They don't talk about Miami either in the Carolinas. It's like they never joined the conference, but I digress.
1: A&M, Ole Miss, Oklahoma, LSU. And then, of course, then Bama is right in that mix.
3: Okay, I had A&M 8, and I like A&M because they have a guy named Mike Elko who's the coach.
2: Same.
3: And I've known Mike for a long time, going back to his defensive coordinator days at Wake Forest. He's the man. And when you consider the way he's been able to get stuff out of that program that Jimbo couldn't, I mean, that speaks volumes in and of itself. You know, same stuff, but he showed who's the better coach. They also have three good quarterbacks. Marcel Reed, man, and I think of year of development, he could be very special. But this is kind of an easy out for your question. It's almost arbitrary to just rank those teams because we're in an age of parity like I don't know we've ever seen, at least in my lifetime in college football. You know, guys, go back 6-7 years, and we had the 4-team playoff. How many teams could realistically make the 4-team playoff each year? Six? Maybe seven?
2: Maybe. Yeah.
3: And how many could actually win it? Two? Maybe one some years. I mean, it was almost inevitable that LSU was going to win in 2019, Clemson in 2018. I mean, we knew who the alphas were. We're in an age now that if we took any team 1 through 12, 1 through 14, maybe, and one of those teams won the national championship in January, I wouldn't be that surprised. I truly wouldn't, because there's so much parity now. I mean, make no mistake about it, there are still elite programs, Ohio State and Oregon and Georgia, but the gaps are not nearly as wide as they used to be. And I think it's just an exciting thing, dude.
2: Yeah, it's not great if you're with the haves, and you love it if you're with the have-nots, because that's a century of program building
3: now
2: that you no longer have to go through. Yeah, you're right.
3: That's right. Look, you can microwave it. That's what Indiana did. They microwaved it. Anybody can do it if they have the wherewithal. They truly can, and they have the right guy pulling the levers, and it goes back to, again, Cignetti. But it also says a lot about culture. I mean, he basically lifted up the culture from Harrisonburg, Virginia, James Madison, and took it to Bloomington, Indiana, because he had so many of his dudes. And you can't discount that. That's not for nothing. When you drop 23, 25, 28 guys, however many it was, in bulk, and they say, this is how we do things, that's huge. That's huge. And it's why a place like Florida State does not work, because they are they're piecemealing it together with the portal each and every year. But you can't always assume that those guys are going to gel together. It can't.
2: Scott, I'm having a harder and harder time, especially with the news that came out over the weekend, buying into Tennessee being a top 25 team this season. I know you barely had them in the top 25. AP collectively has them at 20. Where are you on Tennessee?
3: Dude, I'm with you. I had him at 25 only because I think Josh Heupel is a good coach.
2: Yeah.
3: And he has equity with me the way he handled the Nico situation last year.
2: Okay.
3: I really thought that said a lot. It said a whole lot. But this will be, and correct me if I'm wrong, guys, y'all might want to fact check me, fifth straight different starting quarterback in 5 years? That's troubling, because Tennessee's not supposed to be that program. They're supposed to be the place where a guy comes and stays a couple of years, at least in this new transfer portal age. Five straight starting quarterbacks in 5 years, different quarterbacks, that's not good.
2: No, it's not.
1: All right, Scott, let me ask you one final question, and it has to do with a team in the state that you currently reside, and that is the Clemson Tigers. How do you think Dabo and Tyler from Spartanburg feels about Clemson entering the 2026 campaign as an unranked team for the first time since 2011?
3: Tyler's probably ready to jump off a bridge, but Dabo couldn't care less, even though he probably should. I mean, he's going to try to flip it and use it as motivational fuel like he did everything else. Oh, poor little old Clemson. Nobody believes in us, but we show them, and that's what he'll do. But the fact of the matter is this. This is an important year for Dabo. It is an extremely important year for Dabo. And they're going into the season now with questions at quarterback. And I don't know how to read it. Either this other kid, and I'm sorry, his name is escaping me right now.
2: Faison Brandon?
3: No. The Clemson.
2: McIntyre?
3: It's not Tate, is it? Either way, he's coming in. Tate Reynolds. Yes, Tate Reynolds. Sure. He's coming in, a 3-star recruit who had offers to some big programs. And apparently, he's competing for the QB1 spot on week one against Christopher Vezina, who has sat behind Chuck Klublik for 3 years, was supposed to be QB1 this year. They touted him in the offseason how great he was. So either Tate Reynolds is way better than everybody expected, or Christopher Vezina is not nearly as ready as they thought he was. Either way, it's an unsettling situation because the one thing that has been a steady presence at Clemson since this run of whatever going back 12, 13 years they know who the quarterback is. Right. Even DJU, they knew he was the starter. And this kind of chink in the armor, I think it's a reflection of the overall program that is, you know, let's wrap it up with this. If Clemson starts a 3-star quarterback, make what you will of the star system. If Clemson starts a 3-star quarterback week one, what does that say about the program? After having Deshaun Watson and Trevor Lawrence and Kate Klubnik, all these 5-stars?
1: Yeah, troubles continue, no doubt.
3: Troubles, yes. Troubling times in Tiger Town. You like that?
1: Yeah, I like professional. That. That's yes. The headline.
2: Our friend Scott Hamilton joining us, talking AP and joining us on the Higginbotham Hotline. It might just not be a great year there in the state. I don't know what the outlook for like Liberty or Furman is, but let's take a look at the South Carolina Gamecocks. You lose two guys over the weekend. I know you got Lenora Sellers back, but what's coming back to help him? Scott, the floor is yours.
3: Yeah. Well, I mean, he's got a lot coming back. He's got a lot, you know, on defense. They've got some dudes coming back. Okay. Dylan Stewart, if he's healthy. On offense, you know, Nick Harbor still developing, the most freakish athlete I've ever been in the same room with. But keep in mind, I've never been in a room with Bo Jackson. So, but he's a freak of nature. But it goes back to what we've discussed about before. They don't need anybody new. They need somebody old, as in the old version of Lenore Sellers before Mike Shula screwed him up. His brain scrambled from the Mike Shula experience last year. It was painful to watch. The only time he looked comfortable was in the first drive of the first game against Virginia Tech, and it had been scripted for 5 months. They had repeated it in his mind. He was ready. After that, he didn't look like the quarterback of 2024 that almost took South Carolina to the college football playoff. If Kendall Briles can come in, scrub off the Mike Shula stink, and forward with him and let him play football instead of worrying about playing quarterback, Gamecocks could surprise some people. They really could, because he's that kind of generational talent. But if he's still sitting back there like he's in cement shoes, trying to process 10,000 things within about a second and a half, this could be Shane Beamer's last year.
2: I believe it. Scott Hamilton joining us here on Three Man Front, AP voter, also very talented there. In the Carolinas with a talk show and anything else we need to know before we get started for college football season?
3: I made eggplant rollatini the other night. That was pretty cool.
2: Okay. All right. How's Bill doing?
3: He's doing.
2: He's doing.
3: He's hanging in there.
1: Well, Scott, thank you, brother. We always appreciate your time. I know you're still doing that blog for the AP, but it'll be here in just a couple weeks. But as always, we appreciate your time.
3: Yeah, funny, I got a question. I see Missouri has 5 preseason top 10 teams on its schedule. Anyone else have that many or more? See, this person asked me this question, going to make me research.
1: Well, as you should.
3: God, I got to do work. I didn't want to go to school. I've already been to school. I didn't like it the first time.
1: All right, Scott. And
2: how many SEC teams that have finished with a 500 or above winning record has Eli Drinkwitz beaten in his time at Missouri, Pat?
1: Zero.
2: That'd be zero. And how many teams do they have from the preseason on their schedule?
1: Well, that person said 5.
2: So. Yeah. Okay.
3: By the way, real quick, I had 9 SEC teams on my ballot, 8 from the Big Ten, 4 from the Big 12, 3 from the ACC, Notre Dame. No group of 6 represented on my ballot, and I do not believe there's a group of 6 represented
1: on the poll. That is correct. That is correct. Scott, always a pleasure. Get back to your blog. We'll talk soon.
2: Thanks, Scott.
3: All right. See y'all.
1: Thank you so much. He joined us on the Higginbotham Hotline. 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

0: 1229, three-man front. Scott Hamilton joining us, AP voter. AP vote is out. Alabama comes in at number 12. Auburn not receiving any top 25 votes, or they come in at number 44 when all the votes are tabulated and the others receiving votes. A lot of SEC flavor there as well, as you would expect, the Big Ten and the likes of Oregon, Ohio State there near at the top as well. Well, now that the hot weather is here, and it's here probably, let's be honest, for quite some time, you're still going to have those pesky flying around stinging insects, the kind that bite. Kids are back to school. Back to school gear, wearing all that great stuff that you and mom bought them. 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We continue. 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

0: It is 12:35 here on Jock's Reaction Monday. Top of the hour, we'll go to Tuscaloosa, talk to Nick Kelly from AL.com as Alabama wrapped up practice earlier this morning down at Capstone. As later this week, we will have scrimmage number two for the Alabama Crimson Tide. 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
1: There you go. 205-834-9450. Been passing along some news and notes from around college football and also the NFL. One that has to affect the other, and it would be Alabama and Kalen DeBoer apparently losing Tory Gill, one of their analysts, as a full-time job now with the Las Vegas Raiders, where he's going to work as quality control coach with the receivers.
2: Yeah, he was an assistant receivers coach in Tuscaloosa, so not the ideal time to lose a member of your staff, I would think. But
1: from all reports, receivers, Ryan Coleman Williams had a really good camp.
2: Mm-hmm. No, Rodgers is still hurt. Lottie Brooks was back at practice today, so that was good because he'd been out for a couple of days, missed the first scrimmage. So that room seems like it's in pretty good shape.
1: Mm-hmm. They'll be okay.
2: I think so.
0: All right, Ryan Grubb is meeting with the media as we speak, and he has a comment on E.J. Crowell, who was not at practice again today.
2: This All right, give it to me. What is it?
0: This is a direct quote from Ryan Grubb. E.J. is doing great. Sooner than later, he'll be back. Definitely not season ending. Fully expect him to be ready for the first football game. End of quote.
2: I thought you were going to say it was E.J. Crowell. Who's that?
0: So once again, why
2: would be the campus ghost? Yeah, okay, so that's such a weird... So it's not season ending. Why would you even say that in the first place? It's not season ending, but he'll be ready for the first game.
0: Okay, hold on. Let me look at something.
2: Like, what kind of a boo-boo are we talking about here?
0: 1, 2, 3, 4, 5, 6, 7, 8. We got 8 practices left.
2: I would like to see him in at least 5 of those before the first game.
0: Clock's ticking.
2: I mean, you're going to need him.
1: I'm starting to have flashbacks of Tyler Harrell.
2: Oh, don't, no.
1: Well, I'm a lot higher in EJ than I ever was on him, but I was high on him.
0: You claim that you saw EJ Crowell.
1: I did. Or someone who was impersonating him that day.
0: Did they have their names on the back of the jersey?
1: Where was Derrick Henry?
2: It would have been during the offseason, right?
1: No,
2: it wouldn't have. It would in December. Never mind.
1: I don't know. He was good. And in the middle of the week. And the last game I saw E.J. Crowell play is the last game he ever plays. That was a heck of a game.
0: And I think the reason why people are getting a little frustrated by the whole situation is because in the entire offseason, you understand spring ball. Like right. There is no reason to risk anything whatsoever.
2: No.
0: Like
2: no,
0: that.
2: No.
0: Okay, no problem. But this about just not even.
1: So was the injury a lot more serious and they've just kept it under wraps,
0: right?
1: That this guy totally had to reconstruct his knee.
0: And nobody's told me that
1: No.
0: It's anything serious.
1: But it does seem... It just seems odd.
2: Because they had good things to say about him, like maybe the second day of fall camp, I think, is when you heard him, oh, yeah, you know, he looks like his high school highlights. He's doing great. And then nothing. I just wonder, is it, because it was a calf in spring, right? It's a calf thing, mm-hmm. like calf strain. Just wonder if it, is it that same injury again? Because that would make me a little more concerned if it's the same thing coming back.
1: We don't know.
2: Maybe they don't know. I mean, come on. Like,
1: you just told him.
2: What's the secret here?
1: It doesn't feel right. Maybe they should institute a triangle of toughness like UTSA. I'm going to begin to describe the triangle of toughness.
2: Best ability is your availability, man.
1: That's it. Can't make the club in the tub.
2: Gonna need him.
0: EJ is doing great. Sooner than later, he'll be back. Definitely not season ending. Fully expect him to be ready for the first football game.
2: I mean, obviously he's not doing great.
1: Well, no.
2: He's not. He hasn't practiced.
1: Coach.
2: He hasn't been on the field. He's not doing great. He's doing better, maybe, but he's not doing great.
0: Maybe he's doing great in film work.
2: That's great. Glad he's really identifying those gaps.
1: If you're asking if I know where he is right now, yes.
2: I think.
1: He's somewhere in that building.
2: They do like a Tuscaloosa ghost tour. Is he going to be the new addition on that? Sometimes if you go to the practice facility at night,
0: you can see you can number see, 13 running around.
2: I mean, come on. Like, it's weird, right? Like, I'm what not is, the only one.
1: The hologram Heisman?
2: Yeah, that's what I'm
0: saying. That was just odd saying, definitely not season ending. Fully expect him to be ready for the first football game.
2: Yeah, don't.
0: Like, by saying... It's not season ending. Then all of a sudden, you're in your mind, you're going, okay, well, you're talking what? Maybe
1: 8 weeks?
0: Maybe
1: 9
0: Tennessee
1: weeks?
0: Game in well, October? That, is that what we're talking about?
2: If he's talking about AK, yeah, not season ending.
0: Correct. Do you think maybe he got confused? Do you think maybe he heard AK Deer and not EJ Crowell?
2: Maybe.
1: Well, collectively, he's got some really good running backs, but we got two that we have major questions about, and those were two.
2: Arguably the two best ones.
1: We were really looking forward to being that 1-2 punch. I know that Trayshawn Brown has had a good camp, right?
2: Yeah.
0: Mm-hmm. Mm-hmm. Yeah, there was a big article over the weekend. It might have been in the Tuscaloosa News. I think Chase Goodbread.
1: You still got Riley?
0: He had him being a last-minute signee,
1: yeah.
0: That Courtney Morgan like went out and did a really good job getting Trayshawn Brown to sign at Alabama, and he's the one that's looked the best
2: yeah.
0: so far.
2: It's just a weird spectrum of answers there of not season-ending, he'll be ready for the first game. Okay, I guess there's a lot of wiggle room there. I see this is kind of weird, too.
1: My question is, when does he practice with the team?
2: Yeah. Hopefully tomorrow.
0: Well, nobody will know, right?
2: Yeah, I guess not, because they won't be able to go, and you won't find out until the scrimmage. See, this is another kind of a weird answer for me. This is Ryan Grubb. He was asked about the quarterback battle. He said, quote, we're close. I mean, we're getting close to game week. I would say by next week we'll have to make the call.
0: Yeah, you gotta have to.
2: So you're close. Well, we're not close to making a decision, but we're going to have to. Like, what?
0: All right, I got another quote. This has nothing to do with the running game, but this should make those people like Conrad who criticized Ryan Coleman Williams since day one.
1: Scott Hamilton just texted me, said he's listening to the show, and he changed his vote on Bama.
0: Well, they're not top 10?
1: No.
0: He says that Ryan Coleman, well, this is Ryan Grubb, says that Ryan Coleman Williams is having an unbelievable preseason camp. Lucky to coach the kid. He is just an absolute wonder.
2: Good. I mean, he mossed somebody in that scrimmage, so that's good.
1: No, that's the expectation.
0: He's married now. He's more mature.
1: Yeah.
2: Yeah, he's focused. He's going to have to be good. Real good.
1: Yeah, in any of these scenarios, Ryan Coleman Williams, in my scenario, was performing at Ryan Coleman Williams' like a
2: yeah
1: favorable
2: mm-hmm.
1: Ryan Coleman Williams.
0: Now, I will say this, and I've said this since Kalen DeBoer has been there. It is so nice to be able to have, think about it. Back in the old days, on fan day, you would have been able to hear the offensive coordinator and the defensive coordinator, and that's it, under Nick Saban. That was it. If Alabama made it to the SEC championship game, the coordinators would talk then. So it is really, really nice that you have this access with Ryan Grubb, and tomorrow will be Kane Womack.
1: Yeah.
0: And then you'll have the scrimmage, and you'll have Kalen DeBoer again. So,
2: and then the season will start, and you'll never hear from him again.
0: Probably.
2: But for now, it's nice.
0: Yeah. So.
1: Well, I mean, I think it was probably better that you didn't hear from Ryan Grubb at points last year. Probably let the head guy handle those when it comes to the running game. 205-834-9450. A lot of your texts is coming in, and we will get to those texts as we continue here on the Monday edition of Three Man Front. Coming up in the next hour, we do have Nick Kelly. We'll talk more about some of these questions we have about Alabama entering the season and other stuff that we will pass along. Three Man Front as we roll on.
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0: We'll talk to Nick Kelly coming up at the top of the hour. Some Ryan Grubb quotes moments ago down in T-Town after Alabama's practice this morning. He says on the Alabama starting quarterbacks, we're close. I mean, we're getting close to game week. I would say next week we'll have to make that call. On E.J. Crowell, E.J. is doing great. Sooner than later, he'll be back. Definitely not season ending. Fully expect him to be ready for the first football game. And then he was asked about Ryan Coleman-Williams. He says he is an unbelievable preseason camp so far. Lucky to coach the kid. He is just an absolute wonder.
1: All right, so we've seen enough from E.J. We're just making sure that his health's good to go and he will be good for the opening game. Should be. That's all I got. All right, you feel better, Conrad? You should.
2: I would still like to see him on a practice field.
0: Nah, practice is overrated.
1: What if Grubb is like, why are you guys always asking about the running backs? Did you see our running game last year? Text rolling in, 205-834-9450. Yeah. This one reads, if I was DeBoer's publicist, I'd tell him just stop speaking to the media because of blank holes, constantly criticizing everything from what he says to how he says it because he's not saving.
2: That's probably the worst thing that he could do is just not ever talk to the media again.
1: We're talking about practice. Yes, we are. Steve from Tuscaloosa, y'all sound like your ears and your eyes are starting to open to K-Lynn. Speak. Say something without saying anything. Not the biggest supporter of Kalen DeBoer. Posey says, is Crowell Manti Te'o's girlfriend's brother?
2: That's good.
0: That is good.
2: That's really good.
1: Drake asking about the AP poll that came out earlier today. What was my Gators ranked, Landrum? Your Gators were ranked 27th, behind Clemson at 26th. Clemson received, if I remember correctly, 112 votes, and Florida received 51. But, Drake, Vanderbilt only received 8, South Carolina got 10, and little old Auburn got 3. So, of all the SEC schools that did not finish in the AP top 25, Florida would be the closest in garnering votes. Completely non-biased Bama fan here. I think EJ

0: Oh, we'll have to ask him.
1: Possibly so. Mike Gittens joined the program earlier, gave us an Auburn side of things. Scott Hamilton joined us talking AP preseason top 25. Nick Kelly talking Bama. That's next. Hour number four straight ahead.

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0: days. Landrum Roberts, Pat Smith, Conrad Van Order. This is Three Man Front on Jocks.
1: It is 1 o'clock, moments away from talking some Alabama football with Nick Kelly from AL.com. This is hour number 4, Three Man Front here on Jocks. Thanks for making us a part of your day. Nice, hot, humid day. Supposed to get a little bit of relief over the next 48 hours, but one thing's for sure, Landrum, when you get in your car, you need to make sure that that AC is working properly. And we got the perfect place for you to go to get that checked out.
2: Yeah, and if you're thinking, well, maybe it's not, or yet it's kind of been on the blink for a while, but I'll get it checked. Well, just take the weather outside right now. Let's just say you're driving on the interstate, you're cruising along, the AC's not working, you got the windows down, Pat, and you're not, it's not just totally unbearable. It's not comfortable, but it's not unbearable. But what happens, like, when we were outside of Atlanta this weekend and traffic just stops?
1: Oh.
2: And you're just sitting there on the hot asphalt with 102 heat index coming down on you. Well, it gets really, really hot, and that's when it gets into the danger zone. Make sure that your family is comfortable. The Garage in Pelham, they got new diagnostic machines. They can handle even the newest refrigerants. And right now, they got a coupon there at the website, Pat. Air conditioning check, $25 off. Air conditioning repairs, should you need one, 15% off.
1: No, absolutely. And it's at thegarageinpelham.com. That is the website. And whether it's your AC or you need an oil change, how about brakes are squeaking? You need some new brake pads.
2: They got tires, too.
1: That's right. 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They are committed to our part of the world, and they're willing to help you. 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
2: 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They're going to be there to take care of you.
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2: Yeah, make sure you tell them that Landrum and Pat sent you.
1: Absolutely. Joining us now on the Higginbotham Hotline, Nick Kelly from AL.com covers the Alabama Crimson Tide. He joins us now on Three Man Front. So, Nick, we were just reviewing some of the quotes from Ryan Grubb. And I want to start with this one because the number one question we get, and it's probably the same question you get a lot of, is EJ Crowell. Everyone wants to see him on the practice field. And every time somebody asks a question about him, they say, well, he's close. It's not season ending, but he should be ready for the first game. Can you help us kind of dissect that and understand that definition?
3: Yeah, it's a good question because I've been trying to figure it out myself, is just how nagging this is. I mean, the stuff he was dealing with in the spring, I think the reason that they shut him down was to make sure that it didn't pop up again. To try to minimize, essentially, like he had to, I'm not a doctor, so I'm trying to figure out how to put this, but essentially, like, they had to just stop it completely and not risk anything. And so that's why they didn't practice him anymore in the spring. And I don't know if this is the same injury or not. So I'm not going to speculate if it is, but, they don't seem to be concerned that it's long-term. Like, I mean, the Alabama's collective said that it was a minor ankle tweak, I think was the phrase that was used. So at this point, until he's missing games, I guess expect him to play. But, the bigger issue right now is the fact that he's missing practice time. That he needs is a freshman, a true freshman, who has to learn how to pick up blitzes and learn the offense and just get valuable practice time that he's missing, that he needs more than anything right now.
2: With the absence, at least for the foreseeable future, of A.K. Deere and going down, expected to miss at least 6 weeks, What challenges, potential issues does that present in your eyes when you look at that running back room in the first part of that schedule?
3: Yeah, I mean, it's not ideal. I'll say that. I mean, when you're trying to get this thing going again and get it revved up, having two guys who, I mean, one, A.K. Deer, who was, from all indications, having a good camp, was having a really good scrimmage, scored a touchdown and then got injured. Then you also see you have him out, and then E.J. Carroll, until he is healthier, more so when he's ready to take the field for you. That might not be immediately when he's healthy, just because he has to learn. He might have the highest upside of anyone in that room. Having those two guys out as you're trying to revive the run game is not, that's not a good thing. And I'm not saying it's, oh, it's over, they're doomed or anything like that, but it doesn't help. And they will need guys like a Daniel Hill to step up, like a Trayshawn Brown, who there's been a lot of good buzz around, and I think they're excited about. Let's see what he can do. So his upside is intriguing, and he could certainly help. But, yeah, it puts a lot of weight on the shoulders of these other guys who are healthy in the room.
1: I want to ask you about the wide receiver core, because Lottie Brooks, he returned to practice today. They say that Ryan Coleman-Williams is having an unbelievable camp so far. Just talk a little bit about that, or not the running backs room, but the wide receiver core and what you've heard in the buzz. And does this group have the ability, if the offensive line can give whoever the quarterback is time, this could be a special group?
3: It's exciting, I think, if you're an Alabama fan, for what this group could be, because it starts at the top. If Ryan Coleman-Williams plays to the potential he can play to, and he minimizes drops. I mean, I made sure to ask all the people that were watching the scrimmage last week, hey, did you notice Ryan having any drops or anything? And no one I talked to could remember even one. So if he can minimize drops, I mean, he has true star potential. And it starts there. So if you have that, that's already a great place to be in, no matter who's a quarterback. If you got a superstar at wide receiver, Lottie Brooks, I mean, certainly a guy that if he can capture what he did in the Oklahoma playoff game, can be a really special player for them too. So you really like what those two could be together as that top two options there. But then you also look at the rest of the room, where you've heard good things about Derek Meadows in camp, and he's made some plays, and he's that big-bodied receiver. And then Tadarian Morgan, maybe it's not right away. Maybe it's halfway into the season. Maybe it's next season when he makes a huge impact. But, like, I mean, the dude does not look like a freshman, so you're excited about his potential. And then Rico Scott, you can't rule that out either, because him being a contributor, because, I mean, he's got some really good speed. He's a good option. He's been in the offense for a couple of years. So, yeah, and then if they can get Noah Rogers back and healthy at some point during the season, you feel pretty good about the group. So I think the group overall is trending up, but they have to go do it on Saturdays and prove that it's not just hype.
2: What does the tight end position look like to you at this point?
3: One of the strongest position groups on the team, really. I mean, I feel that good about what they've got there. They've got depth. They've got different types of just receiving options there. They've got good blockers. I mean, Josh Ford is good. I think he could be a dude for them in the similar way that, I mean, C.J. Dupree, Robbie Utes, the way they were there. And so everything you hear about this tight end room is really positive. And I think they used them a lot in the first scrimmage. I mean, you not only heard about, I think, a touchdown or two, but also a lot of targets for tight ends. And that, more than anything, when you're breaking a quarterback into college football, a tight end is his best friend. I mean, a tight end is any quarterback's best friend, if we're being honest here, but especially a quarterback who needs just a good option when a play breaks down, or just something to get the ball out. Maybe if your offensive line isn't protecting you as much as you need them to. Look at what Josh Quavis did in this offense when he was healthy last year. So I think that position group is not only one of the strongest on the team, but could help this team more than I think most people think.
1: Nick Kelly joining us from AL.com, covers the University of Alabama Athletics for AL.com. Let me ask you just mentioned the offensive line. How is that coming together from the people that you talked to and people that was witness to the scrimmage? Delgatti, a lot of people saying that he's doing really well at center. I know he's a little bit undersized, but so was Brailsford. So just kind of take us there in that O-line room and the competition still remaining.
3: How much time you got? Because I got a lot of thoughts, a lot of things I've heard. And
1: we go off at 2 o'clock. We'll okay. Tell Paul, hey, we'll stretch. I'll call Paul. I'll say, Paul, we need an extra 15 minutes for Nick. So go for it.
3: Perfect. It's wide open. About what I need. I need a good hour here.
1: Go for it.
3: No. I think there are some signs of improvement from the spring. I think it's not all doom and gloom. So I'll start with that positive. How about that? But overall, I still have a lot of concern, and I think they still have a ways to go. It's hard in the scrimmage setting because you heard so much good about the defensive line. And what was the success of that defensive line because this is a world-class, high-level defensive line, or was it because Alabama's offensive line was struggling? That's kind of the question I think everyone's asking themselves right now, based on if you were at the scrimmage or if you heard about it. And that's kind of where I'm at. I'm kind of wondering where that separator is. But I would tend to think that there's some truth in the middle there, that Alabama's defensive line is pretty dang good, and Alabama's offensive line still has room to grow and improve. So I can't say I feel good about it yet, because I don't. And I think that they're going to need time to gel together. And it might not be their gangbusters good at game two or even game three, but maybe by the midseason mark, when they've played enough together, they've got enough snaps, they're in a better spot. So I think it's a long-term play right now in terms of they're not just going to instantly be better. But if we're going left to right, I mean, Jackson Law, I think a lot of folks are high on. Athletically, I think he's a really good option there, but he's inexperienced, so we'll kind of see how that goes. Left guard, Mel Aldrup has maybe been the surprise of camp as a guy who has kept William Sanders at bay. Now, William Sanders has dealt with injuries, whether it be in the spring. I think he's been banged up some maybe in this camp, so that probably hasn't helped his availability there. But Mel Aldrup, what a nice surprise that it doesn't seem like, all right, well, I guess we got to play this guy. It's like, no, this guy is impressing people. So you like the intrigue there, but he's a second-year guy. And then at center, you mentioned Rayson Delgado, who, yeah, he's undersized. But I will say that's not my biggest concern, because he's got – I think he's 15 pounds heavier than Brailsford was, and I think he's got an inch on Brailsford height-wise. So he's technically bigger than Brailsford, and Brailsford was a good SEC center when he was healthy. To me, it's more, how does he adapt to this level of play? It's not, is he big enough? It's, can he adapt? And – that's my biggest question heading into this season, because he's going straight from Cal Poly to Alabama. Josh Cuevas is a former Cal Poly guy, but he went to Washington first, then Alabama. And Parker Brailsford is a smaller center. Well, he was starting at Washington and was on a Joe Moore offensive line. So how does that translate? Right guard, you have to feel good about Michael Carroll. I mean, he brings an intensity and aggressiveness. I think he's going to help them a lot in the interior, maybe get the run game going a little bit more. Right tackle, we're kind of wait-and-see mode. Javon James seems to be fending off Nick Brooks for now, and we'll see if he can keep developing. But I certainly can't say I feel the utmost confidence in that position, because Kalen DeBoer mentioned he doesn't have any glaring weaknesses, but he also doesn't have any glaring strengths, and that doesn't exactly inspire a ton of confidence in me with that kind of assessment. So we're just kind of wait-and-see mode to see where this offensive line ends up. But certainly the group worth following, and frankly, the group that will determine how this season goes.
2: Hanging out with Nick Kelly, covers Alabama football, part of AL.com, and joining us on the Higginbotham Hotline. As long as he stays healthy, we have not seen a game yet. We've seen plenty of his tape, but really like what I'm hearing about Devin Tompkins, a USC transfer defensive lineman. What can you tell us about what you've observed from his play and overall that group as a whole?
3: Yeah, he's a difference maker type, and he is a guy that I think can be better than LT Overton. LT Overton had some really nice things and did some really nice things for Alabama. But I think you have a chance with Devin Tompkins to be a guy who really takes that one step further and really elevates that banded defensive end position. And the great thing is you can move him inside and outside. Like, he can play three technique if you want to. If you want more of a nickel heavy, DB heavy type of defense, you can move him inside. But I think he's going to really help them off the edge. And don't forget too, they've got Yanze Pierre still. So if you have a guy opposite Yanze Pierre who offenses have to account for, which from all indications seems like Alabama does and Devin Tompkins, that is going to help their pass rush. And so I've been hearing good things about him for months upon months, and I'm just excited to see him in some game action, see how he fits in the defense. So certainly intrigue there. And I think he leads a group that overall, front seven-wise, you have to feel pretty good about right now. And again, maybe it's a little skewed because of Alabama's offensive line, but they've got guys who more look the part, and I think this will be a defensive line that has a chance to look and feel a lot more like what Alabama defensive lines have in the past.
1: Nick, I want to ask you about the secondary. That was supposed to be their strong suit coming into the season. Just like with every team, you got injuries. Right now, Jordan Edmonds is out. So talk about the DB core and what that might mean if Edmonds is out for a little while longer. I know they started moving some other pieces around, training them today at practice. What does the DB room look like the rest of the way?
3: Yeah, I mean, if there's a spot you can afford to lose anyone in, it's DB, and not that you want to lose anyone, but I think that just the work that they have done, whether it's on the personnel side, the front office side, to bring these guys in, or it's the work of Malinguist and Jason Jones coaching those groups. You know, Mo works with the cornerbacks, and Jason works with the safeties. I mean, they just have so many options. And you always want depth, and you never want to see a guy hurt. But, I mean, they just have guys who can play at different positions. I mean, you look at guys like Chuck McDonald, they can move him around. Or Zion Gibson will have a little bit more opportunity with Edmonds out for the time being in that defensive back spot. But when you have, I mean, top down, just elite talent. And, I mean, Ivan Taylor, I can't say enough about what he could do for them this season. And they already have two veteran starting safeties who are good players in Bree Hubbard and Keon Sabb. So, I mean, they've got Ivan Taylor. They've got, I mean, you look at Jaire Edwards at safety, too, that I think there's a lot of nice things he can do. Drake Kirkpatrick is a nice piece you can move around that's done some things for them in the past that can help. And again, they just have versatile guys, and they have options, and they have good options. It's not just like, well, I guess we got to put this guy in. So, again, if there's a position you can afford to have an injury, it's that one. But you, of course, do not want any injuries.
1: That is Nick Kelly. Does an outstanding job covering the Alabama Crimson Tide, and we are mandated by management. I'm sitting here looking at the memo now.
2: Get it right. Get his name right. And say it with an accent.
1: Lorcan Quinn.
2: Yep.
1: The kicker from Ireland. How is he looking?
3: I love the pronunciation. As someone, I think I'm like a quarter Irish is what I am.
2: You're not bad. I can tell you that.
1: Yeah, you got the Irish name, Kelly.
3: I do. It's not that it makes me Irish. There's a pretty good SNL skit about people who have little Irish connection going back to the motherland.
2: Pat looks Irish, right?
1: Yeah,
2: don't you think?
1: I'm very
2: Pat looks Irish.
1: Yes.
3: Well, with a first name, like, I'm assuming your full name is Patrick.
1: Patrick Sean, matter of fact.
3: There you go. That's a very Padraig? Irish name.
2: Was it Padraig originally?
1: No.
2: And then they put the C and the K on it?
1: It was actually Saint.
3: Wait, so you're the guy?
2: He's the guy.
1: I'm the one that got the snakes out of Ireland.
2: That's the guy.
1: Yes, very much so.
3: Pat, your life has just gone downhill ever since. Now you're just hosting sports radio? Like, what?
1: I know. I mean, it's crazy. It's nuts.
3: You were a saint, and then, man.
1: I know.
3: Lorcan, no, we can get off
2: you
3: the
2: started
3: road.
2: A lot of churches.
1: I did. Big time. All right, back to Lorcan. I understand that is, all kidding aside, that is a really good competition between he and Connor Talty, correct?
3: Yeah, I think it is, and I do think that if I had to guess, Lorcan Quinn probably is the one to handle field goals just because he's got, I think, the better leg. But how they divvy up, I mean, I think there's a very real chance you see both of them in that one could handle kickoffs, one could handle field goals and extra points, and maybe you mix and match a little bit. I don't know, but I think they have two good options, and Lorcan Quinn has a leg on him. And so I don't think we get to see a ton of that in the first scrimmage. I think the longest kick I can recall someone saying they remember seeing was like 40 yards maybe. So it's not like they were booting 50-plus yarders, seeing what they could do there. But I think Lorcan's got a really good leg. So certainly intriguing potential there, and we'll see how accurate he is.
2: Didn't Kalen in Alabama get a long snapper out of the portal?
3: Yeah, the Syracuse guy.
2: And yeah, how's he doing?
3: I feel like
1: we're going deep now. We are so deep. Nick's sitting there going over like deep in his notes right now, like going, okay, let me find this guy.
2: I would have said his name, but I couldn't find it in time to ask the question.
1: Nick does a million interviews nationwide, and of all people, Landrum picks out, hey, that long snapper out of the transfer portal. How's he looking?
2: I felt like that.
3: Now, I will say, if you would have given me like, hey, which radio host do you think is going to ask you about the long snapper, I would have guessed Landrum.
1: Yes,
3: like that would have been the one.
1: That's good.
2: I was a long snapper in high school. Let's see. Ethan Stengel.
3: There we go.
1: Okay.
2: Sorry, right. Man.
1: Okay.
2: Yeah, he looks great. I'm sure he's doing great.
3: Hey, that actually, to answer your question, he's doing well because we couldn't even remember his name.
1: Yeah.
3: That's the best sign of all a good long snapper is the most incognito long snapper.
2: Yes.
1: So he's practicing more than EJ Carell. Based on what we've. Okay, sorry. I couldn't resist.
2: Sure.
1: Sorry. That's Nick Kelly. Nick, always a pleasure, my friend. Enjoy the rest of your day. Please stay cool. Hydrate,
2: Nick.
3: You guys too. Thanks.
1: All right. Thanks. See you soon. That's Nick Kelly.
2: Well, I thought I'd ask. He got off the phone quick. Well, you bring up Lorcan Quinn. How's Lorcan going to get the ball if nobody snaps it to him?
1: That'd be difficult.
2: I feel like we talk about it, and Conrad doo-dooed all over that transfer portal pick, and I was like, we're going to pay it off. We're going to talk about this guy.
1: Do you remember that day when Alabama was very active in the transfer portal, you know, guys from Cal Poly?
2: What was the guy from up in the Northeast?
1: Yeah.
2: That was the – oh, goodness. Was he a tight end?
4: Oh, he's from, like, New Haven or something like that?
2: That was him.
4: Yeah.
1: Well, don't forget about the little scat back that they couldn't get out of University of Texas, Del Rio or Rio Grande or whatever.
4: Yeah, we didn't want him.
1: You offered him.
4: It was a smokescreen, Pat.
1: That was a good day. It was like every time we were coming back from break, there was like another, and he thought we were making it up.
2: Yeah.
1: We're like going, no, here you go. Here's the link. Check it out.
2: Well, it got to the point where some of the names and the guys where they had gone to school and would be transferring, I kind of thought it was like, wait, that's – I thought you were having fun at his expense.
1: No, and they were all legitimate.
2: And then I was like, no, these – okay.
4: You guys fell for it every time.
2: We did.
1: Especially that Delgatti kid.
2: Yes.
4: That one seems like it's working out.
1: Okay. I'm glad to see after the Talladega pictures.
4: I was about
1: everything kind of has changed, gone in the other direction.
2: Yeah. Is the
1: I had former Alabama players that played on the offensive line text me that picture. Like just
4: yeah, he looked like a linebacker.
1: In high school.
4: Okay, fair.
1: Not in the SEC level.
4: They started sending him to, you know, B-fills or you know, whatever, something on campus every day, 3 meals a day, loaded them up.
1: Okay. Well, good. Well, that's working out. That is Nick Kelly. He joined us on the Higginbotham Hotline. 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
0: 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Parents are getting back into their fall routine. 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
1: Yep. We'll take you to the text line now, 205-834-9450. Pizza Larry says, unfortunately for Pat, going back to St. Patrick, Orkin Quinn, it's what have you done for me lately, world? Fifth century miracles don't do anything for you.
0: Makes sense.
1: Is there really a player named EJ Crowell on the Bama roster? Started to sound like an AI-generated character. Bama's running back room is cursed, all caps.
2: How crazy is this? So Alabama hasn't had a 1,000-yard rusher or receiver in 5 years. And the last time they did, they had two in the same – they had Jameson Williams and Brian Robinson Jr. So they had a 1,000-yard rusher, 1,000-yard receiver. They played for the national championship since then, nothing. They're becoming Auburn. And the receiver.
0: Oh.
2: Running back-wise, Auburn's been fine, but the receiver thing.
1: As a Bama fan, should we consider Kalen DeBoer to be Alabama's Mark Richt?
2: I actually can't believe that's the first time we've had someone text that in. So he's going to go to Miami after this? Maybe his Miami will be USC.
1: I don't have to click on the link, but the question underneath the link from one of our listeners is, look who's number five. The link is StatMuse, hitters with the most strikeouts this season. I'm guessing that Austin Riley is number five.
2: Is it Austin Riley?
1: Good old Mississippi Blue Eyes.
0: Tell you what, he's had a heck of a second half.
1: Yes, he certainly has. Jimmy adding that Ty Simpson looked a heck of a lot better than Tua. My word, that was rough. Going back to Tua's debut with the Falcons. Don, happy Monday, everyone. Great interview with Mike G. Well, no respect for AU, of course. After five bad seasons, we have to prove ourselves again, which I understand. But now...
2: I'm glad I'm not...
1: not one or two. But now, in my opinion, this should motivate us. People are now underestimating Brown. It's time to prove something, and I believe we will.
2: Thank you, Don, for the...
1: Jamie Bailey says Lake Martin yesterday, according to their boat, said the water temperature was 90.
0: Wow.
1: Oof. Jason Sentiments remembering one Joe Dean Jr. and his passing over the weekend. He says Joe Dean Jr. class act all around. And Kyle says, assuming the rest of Bama's backfield stays healthy on a scale of 1 to 10, with 10 being high, what's your confidence level in running back room to withstand missing A.K. Deere and E.J. Crowell for the first few games, assuming that E.J. isn't ready to go?
2: On a scale of... I'll go four. I don't love that.
1: 205-834-9450. Keep the text rolling in. Coming up next, we got questions from Pat. Pat Ponder's on the way. Three-man front continues.
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0: 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When you do so, always tell them Landrum from Three Man Front and Jocks sent you. Pat writes questions. We'll try to answer those. This is what we call Pat Ponders.
1: I want to know what you're thinking. Tell me what's on your mind.
2: It's time for Pat Ponders.
3: All right, guys, question number one, as we take a look at the AP preseason top 25 poll, every year for the past 23 seasons, except 2019, there has been at least one preseason top 10 team that finished the year unranked. So which top 10 team this year, Ohio State, Oregon, Georgia, Notre Dame, Texas, Indiana, Miami, A&M, Ole Miss, Oklahoma, do you predict will finish outside of the top 25 at the end of the season? Which of those top 10 teams?
0: Goodness.
3: Every year for the past 23 seasons, there has been at least one preseason top 10 team.
0: And this is going to sound crazy to some, given what they have coming back, what they've added, but I'm just going history, and I'm seeing some of the trends, and over the weekend, I think Conrad's right on it. I'm going Miami Hurricanes.
4: Oh, that's not who I was going. He was hyping it up. I was like, yeah, let me hear this.
0: No, but if it could ever happen, it could happen with Mario at Miami.
3: Okay.
0: I don't think it's likely, but that's my team.
4: No, I get it. And you know, the caveat with this, right, quarterback goes down for any one of these teams.
0: Sure.
4: We could have a completely different problem. Whew. So the two that stood out to me the most, A&M and Oklahoma. I think Oklahoma because of how difficult their schedule is, but...
0: That was a good one. That was going to be my...
4: Yeah, but if they go 8-4 with their schedule, I still think they'd probably end up in the top 25 because the voters will go, man, they played maybe the toughest schedule in all of college football.
0: Mateer's playing without a hand.
4: Yeah, and I think with A&M, like it's still A&M, right? They've had the 1 year where they bounced back, and I'm not saying they'd be a bad, you know, have a disastrous season, but I could see them going 8-4, 7-5, and I don't think that'll happen. But out of all the teams in the top 10, I'll go A&M.
0: But would it be crazy to think that Miami, with all the headlines and all the success that they had coming off of last season, that we just see where it's,
4: I thought you were inmates say running Texas the asylum, for a second, honestly,
0: and it's just crazy and kind of a free for all, and then we get to the season, and it's like what is it? Whoa,
3: yeah,
0: what is this?
4: Caught lightning in a bottle last year, and then it just all kind
0: of. And you got plenty of talent. It's culture.
4: Cristobal stubs his toe in some late game situations, which he's done.
0: That could happen
4: a few times.
3: Mm-hmm. Yeah. All right, question number two. On this date 10 years ago, Usain Bolt proved he was still the fastest man in the world. He won the 100 meters for the third straight Olympics, and he is the only person ever to win the event three times. The question is, who was the fastest person you ever saw in person?
0: Alexander Wright. Wide receiver for Auburn. It was a go route. They were playing Pacific to start the season. And obviously, Pacific didn't feel like they, I guess they couldn't guard him. They couldn't defend him. But him just running down the sideline, it looked like he was competing in the Olympics. That would be one that comes to mind. That was just early memory. That would have been from the late 80s, early 90s.
4: Yeah, I mean... It'd probably be Henry Ruggs.
0: Now, I will say Jameson Williams, the stop and start on that little slant they ran against Miami that JP was on the call for.
4: He was fast, man.
0: He was fast.
4: There were a few. I'm thinking like straight line speed.
0: I think Jack Jackson, Florida wide receiver under Spurrier.
4: There's a lot of guys you could pick from, but I'd probably go. I mean, he ran a 4.2. That's crazy speed.
0: Think about return men like Devin Hester, what he was when he was in college.
4: I was about to say Chris Johnson was with the Titans in terms of just, because I think at one point he had, maybe he set the record at the combine when he came out for 40 yard dash.
0: What about you?
3: Probably just because I saw him so much and I would literally be on the field next to him. Noah Igbinoghene.
0: Yeah.
3: You know, he was an all-state track star.
0: Yeah, that's right.
3: He won state championships in track. And he was unbelievable. And obviously he went to Auburn, still in the NFL as a DB now. Because if you remember, he went to Auburn as a wide receiver. Mm-hmm. But yeah, he was phenomenal. I will tell you, I mean, when Julio Jones caught the swing pass against LSU, I was literally where he was lined up. I was standing right where he was, and I saw the whole thing happen. And just, I'm not saying that Julio was faster than Ruggs or anybody else, but just the ease and the just the speed.
4: Yeah. I was about to say how long his legs are and just like the... Yeah,
3: it was when he took that pass, and that obviously was the game winner.
0: I got to see Sammy Watkins when he was at Clemson.
3: Yeah, he was another good one.
0: He could burn.
3: Yep. All right, next question. Scotty Scheffler won the FedEx St. Jude Championship yesterday at minus 17. He was 8 strokes ahead of runner-up Siwoo Kim. It's tied for the largest win of his career and tied for the second largest win by anyone at a FedEx Cup playoff event. If you had to pick one athlete to dominate their sport right now, are you taking Scheffler or someone else?
4: Like, who's the most dominant athlete in one sport?
3: Yeah, if you're going to take one guy to be the guy in his sport. And to dominate.
4: Scheffler's good, but he hasn't, I mean,
3: it was
4: he's
3: his
4: been
3: first,
4: consistent this year. I suppose he hasn't won a
3: lot. It was his first win
4: events.
3: Since January.
4: Yeah, exactly.
3: It's been 8 months
4: but we all know
3: he
4: he's the best right now. Man, I wish this was 10 years ago and I could have said LeBron. Can't do that anymore.
0: If I can't go Joey Chestnut.
4: Oh, when healthy, I would take Otani.
3: Okay.
4: He has a little bit of an unfair advantage, but that's also what makes him so good. So when he's healthy, I would take Otani. I think he's probably the most dominant. Joey Chestnut's good, though. Because he set the bar so high for him. Like, there's such a big gap between him and everyone else. You don't even know anybody else that eats hot dogs. It's just him.
0: See, one time I would have said, like, a guy like Martin or Rivera.
3: Mm-hmm.
0: I never would have said a guy like Paul Skeens because of the success that he had or that you guys have against Paul Skeens. Plus, I see where Paul Skeens is dealing with some stuff.
4: You talking about those pictures?
0: Yeah.
4: Yeah.
0: No, those are good ones. Scheffler would be my guy. He's steady Eddie.
3: Yep. Question number 4, an absolute stunner from the weekend. U.S. swimmer Katie Ledecky lost an 800-meter freestyle race at an international meet for the first time in 14 years. A streak of 13 consecutive international championships. She lost. At what point does a dominant athlete become so good that people are actually rooting for someone else to beat them.
4: I mean, I don't know how you quantify the exact time that that happens, but like, I think, at least in my lifetime, the only one I can think of that was that dominant that people didn't start rooting against them was Tiger. Like, people just wanted to watch Tiger be great. But I mean, I look at, people started to hate Tom Brady. I feel like people got tired of Patrick Mahomes.
0: Mm-hmm.
4: People hate LeBron James.
0: Yep, Rory.
4: Rory. I mean, maybe Michael Phelps would be in that group too, but like him, Tiger, MJ, like I feel like those are the only guys that people just, they were so good and you still liked them. But yeah, I mean, I feel like once you've been the best at what you do for 5 years, I feel like that's when people start to get tired of you.
0: Yeah, I felt like Jeff Gordon was that guy in racing for a while.
3: It's true.
0: A lot of folks here in this part of the country didn't care for it. I mean, Caitlin Clark would have been an easy one.
4: She's underrated now.
0: Anybody you think of?
3: Well, obviously, we see it in football. I mean, everybody hated Alabama.
0: Well, yeah.
3: Everybody hated Saban.
4: Yeah.
3: I will say this. I sense that Indiana is very close to becoming that new team that everybody hates.
0: Yeah.
4: Because Georgia was, and then they've had a couple years where they haven't had that.
3: And it's just because
0: I feel like Cignetti.
3: Yes.
4: But he leans into it. Well, it's like
0: he's the catalyst, I think, for a lot of that.
3: No doubt.
4: Hurley and UConn.
3: See, Hurley's another one that I think a lot of people.
4: Yeah, I don't like it. He's a great coach. I don't like him. He's obnoxious. But he's really good.
3: And I think people felt that way about Nick.
4: Yeah. Absolutely.
0: Yep.
3: All right, final question of the day comes courtesy of BB. She writes, some people get creeped out by dolls, but a Mexico City neighborhood takes the cake. The island of the dolls in the canals was created in the 1950s when a local eccentric started hanging abandoned dolls he'd found on the island's trees. Over the decades, he gathered several hundred. People now take boat tours through the island, but they've reported that the dolls' heads will turn to follow passerbys. Other mysterious phenomena include children's laughter and crying, disembodied whispers, and strange shapes moving in the trees.
4: No. So is the question, would I go here?
0: Is the question like, do we burn it or do we,
4: yeah,
0: do
4: just
0: we
4: burn,
0: bomb it?
4: Burn the whole... yeah. Which is faster.
0: Let's send it back to hell where it belongs.
4: Which is faster.
3: Would you tour the island of the dolls if you could? And do dolls give you the creeps?
0: No, and yes. Yeah, they give me the creeps. Dolls, clowns.
4: The old-timey dolls.
0: You give me, you, yeah, and get a doll clown figurine.
4: Then it's game over.
3: You've seen videos of this place, haven't you?
4: I don't think
0: so. I have.
3: Oh, yeah.
0: No, thank you.
3: Yeah, I've seen multiple like little documentaries and stuff.
0: What was the horror movie with the doll's eyes open? I feel like we've probably gotten that more than one, but what was the
4: Chucky?
0: That was another one.
4: The Annabelle movie? That's like
0: that's
4: the creepy
0: What's
4: doll.
0: What's the
4: one. That's like the Conjuring people. Like they have that, there's like that museum of haunted junk.
0: Yeah.
4: And that's like the centerpiece is that doll.
0: Who was the girl, the redheaded doll girl?
4: Raggedy Ann?
0: No. Was it Megan?
4: Oh, the one that was like the robot doll or whatever. Yeah, that was the Megan thing. Yeah, no, I'm not. No. No.
3: Yeah, you need to do a YouTube and check out the Island of Dolls.
4: Island, okay. Yeah, I don't like that a whole lot. This is a lot of them. This is a lot of them.
0: No, it's awful.
4: And they're all dirty.
3: That's because they were found in like a canal.
4: I don't like the way they're strung up.
0: I don't either.
4: Like they're... No.
3: So you wouldn't go?
4: Heck no. What did I get out of that? Now, if you paid me to go...
0: That?
4: Mm-mm.
3: See, I thought we were going to set you up in a cemetery. You're going to spend the night in a cemetery. Remember we were going to do that? What happened to that?
0: Legal once again.
4: Oh, no. He not doing this. So the guy that moved to the island and started like picking up the dolls and hanging them up there, he died. He drowned.
3: In the canal?
4: Yeah, in the same... Yeah, no.
0: Yeah, this guy's along this. With me. He's like, dolls are the vessels of the dead. Burn that island down now.
4: Mm-mm. No, he drowned in the same canal that he found the little girl in at the beginning. No.
0: No.
4: Mm-mm. There's something to that. No.
3: Mm-mm. All right, that's today's Pat Ponders.
0: Are there any Madam Alexander dolls there?
3: I don't know.
0: Did they pick through all the ones that could be like the master's known, like the collectible you could get some money from? Probably. I bet they did. The worst thing I've seen, you don't want to miss that. It's next.
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8: Three Man Front as we continue. You asked for it, you're going to get it. It's the Monday edition of The Good, The Bad, The Worst Thing That I've Seen. Here it is. Enjoy.
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11: What's better than beach and a few drinks and Jeeps? Man, it getting better than that. Law enforcement's definitely made their visitability and made people chill out and not be as crazy. The cops are doing their job as long as they don't be mean to people who are actually being innocent. Then I'm all gravy, baby.
12: 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So this is the audio from Fox 2 News. 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

0: right, welcome in. Another week has dawned and 1 week closer to you know what. Good afternoon. Welcome in, everybody. And let's get going here with the news of the hour, and that's the AP poll. It has just been released. Ohio State is number one, followed by Oregon, in case you were wondering. They are both in the Big Ten. Here comes Georgia at number three, the pick to win the SEC. Notre Dame at number four. Texas is five. Indiana, six. Miami, seven. A&M, eight. Ole Miss and Oklahoma round out the top ten. LSU is 11. Texas Tech at 12. How about Alabama at 13? More on that later. Why is that significant? BYU, Southern Cal, Michigan, Washington, Penn State, SMU, and Tennessee. Those are the top 20. Utah, Iowa, Houston, Louisville, and Missouri makes it. So what to make out of it? I mean, let's remember 13 of the SEC, 13 of the AP teams last year were not ranked at the very, very end. Take it for what it is. In a college football playoff, the polls make less sense than ever, but why not celebrate the beginning of the season? How to get the most fun out of the 26th season? Oh, really? Can't wait to hear about this. This is from Bill Conley. You want to have a little fun? Who are you going to call? No Ghostbusters to find, so Bill Conley is the answer. Bill, great to see you. So we all want to have fun, but sometimes it's not easy. Give us the clue. How do we do it?
1: Yeah, ignoring Congress or anything else that we've had to deal with this entire offseason is going to be a great first step. I was setting up my week one preview last week just to kind of sketch out, see if I wanted to do anything different with it. And man, there's just this feeling of bliss. Like, there are actual games. You know, the reason we follow all this is the games. And so this is my annual piece I do in mid-August, and it's maybe my favorite thing I do, just to kind of get everybody's mind right. Like, we're going to watch big games. We got some storylines to follow. We're going to watch, the glory of Merchant Marines triple option offense is in here. There's something for everybody, but it starts with the big games.
0: Okay, so if you're a curmudgeon and you're looking for the easiest way to have fun, lead us to the water, please.
1: Well, I mean, big games are big games. I'll go off in the weeds here and go into the small school lands and everything, but we start with basically the biggest games of every single week in terms of, you know, combined quality and potential closeness. And as you would expect, the SEC with its, you know, 50% of SEC games were decided by a touchdown or less last year. The SEC is all over this list, starting with Clemson, LSU in week one, all the way through, like, kind of dominated in October as well. But there are a few weeks this year that it's almost too much. Like, week 10 is almost too much. We need to move some of those games to week 9 to balance things out a little bit. But I think we'll get through it.
0: Yeah, I mean, week 10's Oregon, Ohio State, Miami, Notre Dame, Georgia, Ole Miss. I want to file a complaint about week one. I don't really think it's all that great. And I say that, Bill, because last year it was. And this year just seemed, I mean, nothing against Lane Kiffin, but Clemson's not even ranked, are they? And that's the best game of the first weekend against a team that fired its coach the year before.
1: Yeah, that one is that kind of, when you lay it out like that and when you see what's approaching in like week four, for example, it is kind of jarring. It's not quite as good. I do think Louisville Ole Miss is going to be a lot of fun. But, you know, I'm honestly, I always talk myself into lighter week ones, mainly because if the fire hose is on and we're going to be reacting to it anyway, and we're going to have a lot of fun regardless, and then the big games can come. I can spin it that way, even if week one marquee games are a lot of fun, too.
0: Okay, you didn't mention it. You did mention it in your article, but week six is pretty amazing too. At least in the SEC, yep. Georgia, Alabama, Oklahoma, Texas. Now that that's a choice.
1: Yeah. No, that's. It is kind of funny. It's kind of on week, off week throughout the from about weeks 4 to 10 there. But week six is a very, very SEC prominent week there. And then, you know, the next week we get Ohio State, Indiana as well. So back and forth, I guess. But that is one very noticeable thing about the schedule. Starting in about week four, there's just a ton of big games between contenders in the Big Ten or just between the massive upper middle class and upper class of the SEC. It's a nice schedule, I think.
0: Yeah, I mean, we are now counting down to week zero. And, I mean, it's if you're an ACC honk, it's not a bad opening weekend. Otherwise, you could probably take another weekend off. But you make a really good point that I had forgotten about. Week zero is about to be no more, right?
1: Yeah. Yeah, that's obviously, however this happens, whether it's legislation or just internal rule changes, obviously we're going to see a lot more games in week zero pretty soon. And I mean, it makes all the sense in the world. You get an extra bye, helps us end the schedule a little earlier when that becomes a bigger thing. So it all makes sense, but I just like the weirdness. We're going to start in Ireland with North Carolina, TCU. There's a ton of really big small school games that day. We at Memphis, UNLV, we get a lot of weird, interesting stuff that maybe we wouldn't pay attention to in week six. It's the only thing on, and I love that. I like easing into the season that way, but so be it. It makes a lot of sense to make the changes we're about to make.
0: Okay, Bill, we just spent the last hour and a half, 2 hours, dissecting something we just got through dissecting about 2 weeks ago with the coaches' poll, and that's the AP poll. Did you see anything in that AP poll that we need to talk about? Because it looked pretty familiar to me.
1: Right. Yeah. No, there weren't really any surprises here. I do think, you know, the more we talk about these teams in the offseason, the grouping of Ohio State, Oregon to start made sense. Then that 3-6, Georgia, Notre Dame, Texas, Indiana in some order or another makes sense. And then it's like Miami and half the SEC after that. So that all kind of checked out. I didn't see anything that really, really caught my eye. I do think I think LSU deserves to be in that 8-12 range. I wasn't really sure what the pollsters were going to do with that. But I do think there should be pretty high expectations there, whether he wants them or not.
0: And so much has been made about Alabama being outside the top 10 for the first time since 2008, when they were, I think, 24th and nearly won it all. But I mean, they are way down according to SEC rank, but they're still not that far down according to the top 15. What do you make out of Alabama this year?
1: Yeah, that's about where I think my SP Plus projections had them too. I mean, their offense collapsed at the end of last season. And, you know, as I've said on this program and pretty much anything I've written over the last 6 months, I mean, they're now less experienced and less proven on offense than they were last season. They're going to need new players to explode, and they very well might. And I understand still giving them kind of top 15 level benefit of the doubt, but it would be a reach to have them starting off in the top 10 here, I think.
0: Bill Connelly bringing us fun. We think here to begin the program. Well, thank you, Bill. Really enjoyed it. That's where we are here at the beginning. We're heading to week minus zero. So we have one more week to go before week zero. A lot to do this afternoon. We'll tell you all about that and your phone calls when we come back.
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0: It's back to school week, so go get your supplies, but also be ready for a number of young student reporters joining us. Alex Sheasley. We'll get these names right. They're young, hey. And Josh McDaniel, former coach in the NFL, now working at the OU Daily. Jenna Lifshin and Max Bernstein. I believe I know Max. He hung out with us last year when we were in Gainesville from the Independent Alligator. How about this? Russell Dickerson will join us. No stranger to the college football scene. We'll talk to the country music star coming up shortly. Let's get to your calls, and we begin with Agent C making an appearance. What do you got, Agent? How are you?
1: Hey, Paul, good afternoon. How are you doing?
0: We're doing fantastic. Thank you.
1: Hey, it's been pretty busy up here on the mountain in Tennessee. And by the way, I've got a copy of my book in the mail going out tomorrow for you. So should be in your hands pretty soon.
0: I cannot wait.
1: So I believe you've heard some of your callers use the term buyout island. It's the place we describe in the book that where coaches go to spend their eight-figure buyouts and take it easy for a little while.
0: Right.
1: So every week I rank the five coaches under the most pressure with the buyout island index. So I'm not really predicting who's getting fired. I'm just checking the pressure. So last week's number one, Bill Belichick at North Carolina with that dumpster fire up in Chapel Hill. What do you think?
0: I think he would be number one on my list too. Totally agree with you on that.
1: Very good. Well, that's last week's list. We've got a new list coming out later on this week. That's got a significantly West Coast flavor. But we've got Mike Norvell at number two. I think that one's pretty hot and heavy. Also down at Florida State.
0: I mean, I think Norvell would have been fired last year, but the school didn't have the money. I don't know how much more they'll have this year, but I can't imagine the team being any better.
1: No, I can't imagine that either. So it's going to be really interesting to see right now. It says the old head ball coach used to say talking season, but we're having some fun putting some names out there and getting some conversation around it.
0: So the book you told me about, I do remember talking to you about that. For those who missed our previous conversation, how do people find it?
1: So the book is on Amazon. It is in Kindle or paperback format, also okay. Apple Books, and it's also on Audible. So I read the Audible version myself. So it's available under Agent Confidential. And Paul, you may get a kick out of this. Right now, it's the number 3 best-selling book on Amazon in microeconomics. Which is pretty funny because I've made like a B-minus in microeconomics at Alabama. So there's a graduate professor somewhere, assistant, going, I can't believe this idiot wrote a book. But it's doing pretty well.
0: Yeah, I mean, listen, I keep up with you pretty closely. You get a lot of chatter on social media, and we love having you here. So I look forward to seeing it. We'll talk to you very soon. John is up next in Louisville. I don't know if John has a book out, but I bet he reads a lot.
2: I do, Paul. In fact, after Santa Monica or Malibu on Wednesday, I took the Southwest Chief train from L.A. Union Station to Chicago Union Station, 31 stops in 44 hours, so I read a lot.
0: I bet.
2: And by the way, the restaurant of the day in Malibu is called Lucky's, if you're over there, but frankly, Paul, I think you should try the restaurants in Santa Monica. You can walk around. It's much easier.
0: Yeah, I believe, I'm trying to remember, when I was out there for the national championship game a couple of years ago, I think we stayed in Santa Monica. So I got a pretty good taste of it. It's a good scene there.
2: Yeah, nice to walk around. And when I got to Chicago, I caught the Chicago Air Water Show featuring the Blue Angels in a Cubs game. And Paul, it's now on to Oklahoma at Michigan on the 12th and New Orleans Saints at Detroit on the 13th. So my schedule is still busy.
0: Well, that's the way we want it.
2: By the way, Paul, my daughter caught up with the show while I was visiting and enjoyed hearing your voice, Handsome Joe, Squirrel, Miss Legend, and did not miss page 54, or as she refers to him as Forrest Gump. She said it's like not watching a soap opera for a year and tuning into the same old characters and plots with new mean girls and playing the role of drama queens. You agree?
0: Yeah, I mean, I think it is maybe a little more like a Netflix series. We're advanced from soap opera. We have more drama, I think, than the traditional network soaps. But most of the characters remain the same.
2: That's true. Hey, what's your thought on the AP Top 10? The only change I would make is switching Ole Miss and LSU. Switching places. What's your thought?
0: I mean, I like Oregon right now. It took me a while to finally land on them, but I am a big Oregon fan. I'm a big Notre Dame fan. I think Ohio State is good. I just think they have a pretty good likelihood of losing early. And after that, I'm a little worried about Oklahoma. I know that goes against brand. I mean, they're the 1, 2, 3, 4, 5th ranked SEC team. But you're going to be at the game. That the reason I don't like their schedule, starting out with Michigan second week.
2: Yeah, that's a big one. Paul, I predict 4 teams from each the SEC and Big Ten making the CFP, plus an ACC, plus a Big 12 team, Notre Dame, and then a Power 5 consolation team. My question to you is, what Big Ten team and what SEC team would be considered a dark horse to make the CFP? I have Penn State because by virtue of their charm and soft schedule, and Alabama for somewhat the same reasons. Who are your two dark horses?
0: I could not agree more. In fact, I got an appearance tomorrow on ESPN on one of the shows, and that is exactly one of the questions I was asked. You know, pick an Indiana type of team. So we are thinking the same on that.
2: Very good. And Paul, by the way, I like USC and Michigan, but they both play 3 of the top 6 teams, plus Michigan plays Oklahoma. It's a shame, but I don't think either one will get in by virtue of their schedule.
0: Completely agree. Thank you very, very much. Will is up next in Birmingham. Hey, Will, go right ahead.
3: Hey, good afternoon, Paul.
0: Hey there.
3: So I'm up here in Oxford, Mississippi, big Ole Miss guy, but I'm intrigued to know what your thoughts are on Kiffin at LSU. And by that, I mean, how bad do you think it has to go for him this season for him to be on the hot seat by year 2?
0: Yeah, I mean, I it's impossible for me to think in those terms right now because I am pretty high on Kiffin. Having just lived through that for LSU fans with Brian Kelly, I don't think there really is a number because I think Kiffin has such goodwill from the LSU community fan base. Now, again, I've covered a few years of college football. I know that can change, but I cannot foresee a situation where Lane Kiffin is in trouble anytime soon, as much as I know Ole Miss fans would like that.
3: Yes, sir. I mean, I don't know. You just got to think. Like, they're expecting him to make the playoff this year. If he goes, 7-5, 8-4, which it could happen given how difficult everyone's schedule is this year. I just think, like, and you know how that fan base is. Like, you know, you go 8-4 year 1 and then somehow screw around and miss the playoff year 2. And, I mean, that's probably essentially all of the good faith he has right there used up in 2 seasons. So I get curious about that.
0: Listen, Will, I think as an Ole Miss fan, I might start thinking about something else because I don't see that happening anytime soon. Thanks for the call. Let's check in with Andre in Georgia. Hey, Andre, go right ahead.
4: Go ahead.
0: Hey, hello? Andre. Yes, sir.
4: Hey, is this Paul?
0: Yes, it is.
4: Yeah, Paul, why is Alabama ranked so low, man?
0: I might ask why they're ranked so high.
4: Why?
0: Why not? Have you been keeping up with them lately?
4: Yeah, I'm a Bama fan. I'm Nick Saban. That's why Nick Saban retired, because that transfer portal, you can buy a championship. That ain't how it's supposed to be. He was teaching young boys to become men.
0: Andre,
4: number one, but they got a payroll.
0: Andre, I do agree with you, I'm also cognizant of the changes in college football, as you are, and what used to be isn't any longer. And Alabama had to deal with it just like everybody else. So my question to you is, why has Alabama not dealt with it any better?
4: Well, it used to be everything ran through the SEC. Look at the last championship, Georgia, Alabama, LSU. Look at it. You can't name 10 championships in the last 20 years outside of the SEC. Right?
0: Well, Andre, all that is true, but you need to tell me a couple of things, first of all. Do you know who the Alabama quarterback's going to be? Do you know what the offensive line is going to look like? What's that? Well, yeah. This is the third year, okay, of this coaching regime. There are no excuses any longer. He also inherited a team that had been to the playoffs the year before and won the SEC championship. So this is not a rebuild. This is a reload.
4: But, okay, what about we lost our best cornerback to Ohio State?
0: Listen, Andre, that is not my problem, man. That's up to him. He had to re-recruit the team. And, yes, he lost one of the most valuable players in the country. He also lost a future starting quarterback, and that's his fault. That's not mine.
4: So you think we need to be lower than 13?
0: I think somewhere I would have Alabama. I didn't fill out a ballot because I don't vote, but I would probably have Alabama about 15th. They're not over. They're not underrated or overrated. They are what the seventh or eighth SEC schools. So I think that's what you have to factor in. Let's see. There's five. How many SEC schools in the top 10? Five. Is that right? Bama is the seventh ranked. Bama is the seventh. Hold on. Bama is the seventh ranked SEC school, which is about right. So you're complaining and crying because you're being disrespected, but you're number seven in the SEC. Okay. Fortunately, you don't have to play that many of the SEC schools that are ranked. You have to play Georgia, you have to play A&M, and LSU. So what is that, three out of the seven? Three out of the six ahead of you. So it could be a lot worse for Alabama.
4: How many Georgia got to play ahead of you?
0: They got to play a lot of them. Listen, why do you have a chip on your shoulder being an Alabama fan?
4: Because I still think we the best team in the SEC.
0: You think you're the best team in the SEC? Is that what you just said?
4: Yeah.
0: Andre, I want whatever you're smoking, and I wish you could FedEx it over immediately. We'll take a short break. We are coming right back.
4: Hey, man, I'm Bama till I die, man.
0: Russell Dickerson is up next.
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0: How about this? Russell Dickerson falls off stage mid-show and keeps on singing. This is what it looked like. That might have done me in. I think it was an LSU fan. I just saw a jersey a minute ago that may have been the culprit. I don't know. I'm gonna blame it on LSU. It looks like a jersey. That could have been too fast for me to tell. But why don't we say hello to Russell, big country star. And Russell, good afternoon, and how are you feeling?
1: Hello, sir. A little battered and bruised, but, you know, as you saw in the video, popped right back up, kept on singing, and, I mean, injuries were minimal.
0: So, I mean, you're in the middle of a set. You fall down. I mean, I realize you know the music, but, I mean, do you lose your place? I mean, like, what happens after that?
1: No, not at all. I mean, I just, you know, it's second nature at this point, and stepped out on a speaker that wasn't secured, and it just started just tipping over, and I was like, all right, here we go, and landed on my feet, on my butt, on, you know, on the speaker, and just popped right back up and kept singing.
0: So, I mean, I can understand with the adrenaline, and not that, well, I say I could understand. I have no earthly idea what it's like to do what you do, but, yeah. You plow through it. When do you start feeling the pain? Is that later, the next morning?
1: Yeah, a few songs in, you know, we have microphones that we can just talk internally, and I was like, boys, I don't know, my hand, I might have sprained my wrist, I don't know, something, but then we're just fine. And then I just got a big bruise down the back of my right leg from, you know, as you can see, I got airborne, but all good, man.
0: You're still young. You don't have. I mean, you know, you get to a certain age, and you would be in a hospital right now, and we would be sending you flowers. Well, Russell, let's talk a little bit about your life. I just read where you're expecting again. Well, I mean, your wife's expecting again, but you're party to it. I realize you have to have a life when you're a country music star. But what is that like?
1: I mean, a lot of people ask how you balance this, you know, family and the whole. The whole career and everything, I would just say you don't. It's one day at a time. You focus. I'm at home right now, and, you know, all my focus is on my boys and hanging out with them, probably going fishing later. And tomorrow I leave, focus switches back to touring and everything. So it's just kind of it really is a day by day life that we live.
0: Well, it's not a bad one. I know that when you grew up, you certainly wanted something like this. But going back in time, I mean, I know it's a cliche question, but could you have envisioned this journey you've been on?
1: It kind of the further down this road I get, I realize how crazy it is to still be doing this and to have gotten to the place that I am and how few of us there are. And I mean, not that I'm the biggest thing in the world, but even still, it's like, you know, that's why I wrote a song. I got a song called 16 Me. And it's like, if 16 Me could see this today, you know, he'd smile. And, you know, just like, it's just one of those crazy things to just look back and like, I can't believe I'm actually playing music for a living.
0: And I mean, what was the moment? Because nobody becomes a star overnight, but you certainly got into it pretty quickly, and you know the whole Nashville deal. But I mean, at what point did you say, "Okay, I think we got it here," but we just have to not fall down and end up in the cheap seats?
1: Yeah, I mean, Paul, as you just saw, that was Red Rocks sold out on those videos right there, and. There's been a lot of little moments along the way, but going to Red Rocks in Denver and that being sold out was just like, that was one of those, oh my God. Like, I can't believe that, you know, 10,000 people came from all over America to see this concert. You know what I mean? Like, that's just kind of incomprehensible and still new to me. So that's just, that was definitely one of those moments.
0: I would imagine so was another one that happened last fall while all of us were out on college campuses. You show up on college game day in Knoxville, of all places. Take us back to that through that experience, because a couple million people watching, but for a college football fan, on the grandest stage of all.
1: Oh, yeah. I mean, it was a no-brainer as soon as we got the call, especially because it is a at Neyland, so that was a no-brainer as a Vols fan, born and raised. So It just was to wake up. We took our tour bus there, woke up at 6 or whatever, and there was already thousands of people just packed right there in front of the desk and in front of the stage. And it just, like, the energy is unlike anything I've ever experienced. And the fanaticness of these college kids just going crazy on campus is so fun to see, and just stoked I got to be a little part of that UT game.
0: Yeah, I'm not going to be picky here, but if you could have figured out a way to get Tennessee across the goal line at the end of the game, I think a lot of fans would have appreciated that.
1: Absolutely. I was like, all right, we got to bring home the win, because I want to be a good omen for the Vols.
0: Okay, so I think you're pretty well aware of what we do here. Football season is here. We just got the AP poll. Tennessee's in the top 25. Give us an insight, because – I talked to Heupel a couple weeks ago at SEC Media Days. He was confident, but that Texas game, Alabama mm-hmm. game, you know the drill. There's a lot of landmines on that schedule.
1: Yeah, I mean, obviously, I feel like Heupel has done as the best that he can do with bringing in new talent. And as you can see, Furman, hopefully easy W at home. And, I just have to stand with Vol Nation and just have the utmost radical confidence in this team and say, we're going to take them all home. Even
0: Russell,
1: the big ones, maybe.
0: Well, okay. We'll take it. I just saw where you're heading next. You're heading up to a rather snooty part of the world, up on the out on the island, Hyannis, and then you're going a couple of nights in Massachusetts and New York. We talked about Red Rock a minute ago, which is Nirvana for any music fan. But when you head up to the Northeast, New England, what is it like for a young kid from Tennessee who's a Vol fan? I mean, that is I know country music's big everywhere, but that is still a different part of the world.
1: Yeah, it is. And shockingly, you know, up there, somehow the Northeast is one of the most outrageous country music fan bases. It may just be my personal take, but when we've hit Boston, when we've hit New York City, when we've hit all up there, it honestly is I'm shocked every time of how big country music is up there, and how, you know, like we were just talking about the energy on campus at Neyland. It's like, that energy up there feels exact. I mean, it's that passionate of a core fan base up there.
0: So Russell, finally, you're on tour. I don't have the whole. I didn't see the whole tour, but I mean, when you're touring on a football Saturday, how do you deal with that, or do you?
1: We got a TV right there. We put up our lawn chairs. We open up the bay of the bus. We got a TV that pulls out. We put on the Vols. Put on our Vol swag. I don't have any right here, but we put on our Vol swag, and that's how we Saturday.
0: Russell, I am glad to see you still cheering for the Vols, because I was in Athens last year and I got subjected to two of the most obnoxious Georgia fans ever on our show. We had Al Dean and Luke Bryan.
1: And
0: there,
1: yep.
0: There are Georgia fans popping up everywhere, but I mean. Come on, country music in Knoxville, Tennessee. How can you beat that?
1: Exactly. You got Russell Dickerson, Kenny Chesney, Morgan Wallen, Kelsey Ballerini. We got a strong Vol showing in country music.
0: Let's keep it going, Russell. Great to see you. Congratulations on the new one on the way, and can't wait to hear more of your music.
1: Thank you, Paul. Thanks for having me on, man. Go Vols, baby!
0: You guys, the Vols are going to have a big year, according to one country music star. Why don't we take a short break, and we are coming right back.
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0: And some incredibly sad news to pass along. Joe Dean Jr., the son of the legendary Joe Dean, who was great player, athletic director, broadcaster. Joe was a fantastic coach in his own right, played at Mississippi State. He began his career in the early 80s at Birmingham Southern, later was the athletic director there, has died at the age of 71. He was also a longtime SEC broadcaster, both for JP and later the SEC Network. An incredibly sad story to pass along on this Monday. We welcome all of you back here, and we will be taking your phone calls. And Mitchell is in Muscle Shoals, Alabama. Hello, Mitchell.
1: Hello. I got a big bone to pick with you, Paul.
0: Shoot.
1: Pretty much every analyst that I've listened to, whenever they're trying to figure out their, like, championship contender outside that, like, top five, top six area, it's always LSU. I have not seen one person say anyone else except for LSU. And I think Alabama is being seriously slept on.
0: Well, tell us why, other than the fact that they're Alabama.
1: Well, first of all, I don't know about LSU as far as bit with Sam Levitt. I don't know much about him except for that he can. He's big, big body. Can he make reads? How good is he under pressure? I don't really know any of that. Alabama, the quarterback situation I think is actually better because you got two quarterbacks who are pushing each other. Obviously, both of them are good because they're competing for a spot at Alabama. And if you got two guys...
0: Hey, Mitchell, hold on a second. I mean, I'm trying to keep this real, but you're throwing in stuff like you're at a Red Elephant Club meeting versus having an honest conversation. Alabama's quarterback last year was Ty Simpson. I think anybody that saw football over the weekend knows how good he is. And we don't know which one of these quarterbacks will start, and we also don't know what they're going to look like when they get in a real game against a Georgia or Texas A&M or an LSU. And you can't assume. I've seen a lot of five-star quarterbacks who turned out to be busts. There are still questions about the offensive line. There are still questions about the running game. And you're making a lot of assumptions. And if you look at that poll, Alabama's the seventh-ranked SEC team. Now, they play three out of the six ranked ahead of them. It could be worse. I mean, they could play four or five. Their schedule is manageable, but you're putting a lot of confidence in something because they have a crimson uniform. And I've seen that same movie before. And under one coach, or actually two coaches, it worked every time. Under the rest of them, it hasn't.
1: Hey, Alabama 11-1, LSU 8-4. I'll call you back at the end of the season.
0: I really cannot wait for that. Thank you very much. David is up next in Georgia. Hey, David.
2: Yes, sir, Paul. So the team you better not sleep on this year, I know they're not at the top 25, and that's the Auburn Tigers. And if people think that LSU is high as that they are, top 11, I'll tell you what about Sam Levitt. Sam Levitt, in my opinion, he's not a top 10 quarterback. He's a top 20 quarterback. And if they think Ole Miss is, people are talking about Ole Miss is way too high. Pete Golding's team does not need to be that team does not need to be that high. Thank you for my call, Paul. War damn Eagle.
0: Thank you. And listen, I realize what's going on here. It's a talk show, but this Alabama stuff is pretty interesting. What about it, Sparks? Good afternoon.
3: What about it, Pauline? Hey, man, Alabama fans, man. You know, we expect to win a national championship every year. Ty looked good, didn't he, sir? At first, I've watched a preseason game about 40 years. Boy, Tommy John dying, Bob. You heard that, I know.
0: Yeah, that was quite a story yesterday. Tommy John, better known for the surgery that almost ended his career than it really is for his play, which was quite good.
3: Yeah, it's hard to believe he's 83 years old. And, Paul, do you believe that high schoolers that are good, 15, 16-year-old, they let them go ahead and have Tommy John surgery. It's going to happen sooner or later in their career. Ain't that something?
0: Yeah. Hey, Sparks, okay, always great to hear from you. You be well. Let's take a quick break. We are 1 hour in, busy show, talking about the top 25. We start our tour of college campuses with the people that matter most, the college reporters. That starts next.
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0: And welcome back. It is back to school week. Always really an exciting time here because we get to go to every campus and talk to the student reporters who are finding out all about what we have been doing for a few years. We start in Baton Rouge. Alex Sheasley from the LSU Daily Reveille. And Alex, first of all, thank you very much. Great to meet you. And what an exciting time, not only to be a reporter on the school on the school outlet, but a season like this. How are you?
1: Doing good. Again, appreciate you having me. And yeah, what a time to, you know, cover this football team and this program. We knew this was going to be an interesting year for the better part of 9 months now. And so, you know, to kind of be in the swing of fall camp and you know, have football less than a month away and, you know, total leather, like that's really exciting. And can't wait to be back at Death Valley and covering this team.
0: You know, Alex, I was down in Baton Rouge early in the season last year. Can't remember what game it was. But it felt awkward, even though LSU had won the first game against Clemson. It just wasn't that much excitement. How would you describe everything that has happened and leading up to 2 weeks from Saturday night?
1: Yeah, there's been a lot of buzz just around campus in general. And it started, you know, even in the spring semester last year. And I've been here over the summer, you know, especially when, you know, I introduce myself to people, tell them what I do with the Reveille. You know, always the first question is, you know, oh, football team is going to be good this year, or how's Lane Kiffin? There's a tangible buzz here in terms of just having a kind of, you know, someone appealing or just exciting at the head coaching position. You know, there was frustration growing towards the end of the Brian Kelly era. A lot of those sorrows are gone now, and you're kind of, you know, seeing that excitement back. And, you know, everyone kind of shares the sentiment that I have to work it to just go see it. They can't wait. I can't wait. It's going to be a blast.
0: Listen, I don't want to say any more, but I got, I've never been to prison, but I think I had to endure something even worse than hard labor. And that was having to talk to Brian Kelly every Monday last year. So I bring that up just to ask you, just tell us what it's like being around Kiffin in his orbit.
1: Yeah, it's interesting. He's been kind of shielded from the media recently. I personally haven't had the chance to go out and speak with him, but the work that I've done covering him, you know, I was on the assignment for the SEC Media Days, and, you know, someone asked him about the Vanity Fair article, and he implied, you know, that we're all going to die at one point, and, you know, mentioned Hulk Hogan and things of that sort. So it's very interesting, but, you know, the way he's been covering, or the way he's been talking about this program, the way that the program kind of operates around him, it's definitely a different change of pace from, you know, a kind of stoic, for lack of a better word, Brian Kelly. You know, Kiffin, he definitely can show his cards at times.
0: So tell, there's so many questions, I can't even get them all out. But in terms of not so much from the media, we know how they feel, but what about your friends just on campus, the average student who found this time to go to Baton Rouge? How would you describe how LSU students feel about having Kiffin there?
1: Yeah, it's a very exciting time. You know, I have a lot of friends who aren't necessarily in my field. I didn't have to worry about the whole student ticket frenzy, but it was a priority. It was A1 this year for people to kind of get into, you know, Death Valley for this season. And, you know, that buzz can be felt. And, you know, this weekend we welcome freshmen to campus. And, you know, there's definitely a lot of excitement, the Lane Train shirts. And then people in my orbit, you know, a lot of them do also work in the sphere, and they're excited to see where it's going. And, you know, I think one of the big things is there's a lot of hope in this specific season. In my last 3 years here, you know, that at times felt a little bit oblique. Like even last year, you know, they win their first week one game since 2019, and people are excited, and that kind of got drained out in the next few weeks, like you mentioned at the top of this, where, you know, the energy was a little bit weird. There was a little bit of underperformance. You know, obviously we have to wait and see. We have to, you know, play the games and see how things fare when you get to, you know, say the other side of Oxford, you get into October. But for right now, you know, sky's the limit for the young populace here in Baton Rouge.
0: Okay, well we've done all the niceties, so let's get to this football team, because everybody's got a different prediction. Just kind of take us through what you think are the pros and cons, the ups and downs of what this LSU football team is going to look like.
1: Yeah, I think the word you're going to be looking for this year for this football team is volatility. We don't really know how it's all going to come together. You obviously have the pros of this kind of refreshed look at the top with Lane Kiffin, bringing in Charlie Weiss, the overhauled offense, Sam Levitt. You know, they should all be impact makers. Same thing on the defensive side with a couple of the transfers over from there. Just an incredibly stout linebacker core this year. Guys like DJ Pickett in the defensive secondary, things like that. You know, that's all very strong. I think the biggest question mark is going to be how it all comes together. You know, there's a lot of moving parts in this, and this team looks very strong on paper, but you're not guaranteed anything until games are played. And the good news for LSU this year has been that the kind of, you know, there hasn't been much clashing in terms of how the, you know, personalities come together. It seems like everyone's getting along great and taking people under their wing, and that's important with a roster with this much turnover on it. But we'll see how much that actually matters once, you know, we get to playing games and get to September 5th.
0: Okay, we now know where LSU will be ranked, right outside the top 10. We know about who the first opponent is. We all know about Ole Miss. There's nothing left not to know other than give us some insight on what would make all of us smarter in predicting this LSU football team. Where are they going to end up when now that we know everything there is to know?
1: Sure. And, you know, again, there's been all the volatility, but I think this team, you know, is looking at 10 or 11 wins this year. 9 should be the baseline for success. But I really do think this team could come out. They could win, you know, against Ole Miss. They could, you know, handle Texas A&M and erase those demons. Clemson's going to be the early test, obviously, but that's an unranked game at home. That's something you need to handle. You know, altogether, this team has the potential to go into double-digit wins. They should be in contention for the college football playoff. They might even be in the hunt to head to Atlanta. And I think, you know, with the talent, with the early returns through fall camp, with, you know, this sort of harmony that we've seen in the first few weeks ahead of the season, there's no reason for me to believe otherwise that this team can, you know, make a splash and, you know, be at the very least in the postseason, if not, you know, heading into the bowl rounds and semifinals, if not beyond.
0: So 10 or 11 wins, that is one of the most optimistic I have heard.
1: Well, student paper, you know, you gotta play the side. Yeah. So
0: listen, I get it. I'm fully in agreement. Well, listen, you are our first, you won't be the last, but we appreciate you coming by today. All the very best to you. And listen, we hope to see you soon as this amazing college football season begins, especially if you're lucky enough to cover the LSU Tigers.
1: Thanks for having me.
0: Thank you very much. Fantastic conversation. We'll be doing all of that throughout the day. We'll head to Oklahoma coming up in just a few minutes. Your phone calls straight ahead.
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0: We are going to Norman coming up in a few minutes as Oklahoma, who at number 10, a lot of people think it's a good ranking. Some think maybe a little overrated, but here season will define OU legacy and his future. Josh McDaniel joining us in a few minutes. Justin, Josh is here. Josh, first of all, let's get right to it. There's this conversation about where OU should be ranked. Are you pretty comfortable with the AP ranking?
1: Yeah, I think 10 is not a bad spot. I mean, they're in that 8-9 CFP game last year and they lost. So I do think they look better on paper right now, if the receivers, tight ends they brought in, but they got to prove it. So it's not bad.
0: And Josh, it won't take long to prove it. That second week of the season will not sneak up on anybody. We saw that game last year in Norman. OU handled it pretty well, but how big of a mountain is that? I mean, Michigan's coming off of a terrible season with a new coach, but the reason why that game is so important, a loss there and then Georgia, Texas staring the Sooners in the face.
1: Yeah, that'll be a big game for sure and a tough one. I know Michigan probably hoped they would have had a better season last year, but still it's Michigan, and they're playing Michigan at Michigan in Ann Arbor. So that's no easy feat. And then, like you said, I mean, some other tough matchups, Texas, Georgia. I think those three games are really going to define the season for OU.
0: Okay, Josh, so let's talk about the good and the bad. I think you have to start with the defense. How good is this OU defense going to be?
1: It'll be really good. I think it's very safe to say that. It's another Brent Venables defense. He leads great defenses among the top 10 in the nation last year. He brought back Kip Lewis, Owen Heineke, linebacker, brought in Cole Sullivan from Michigan as well, who's been really impressive in fall camp and looks like he's going to be a stud potentially for OU, and then they have Taylor Wine up front as well. They should be real sharp there.
0: So if the defense is going to be that good, then the question marks have to be on the other side of the ball. And nobody wants to relive last year with Mateer, but how comfortable are you as an observer, what you hear, what you talk to the players and coaches about Mateer in 26?
1: Yeah, he's definitely been working really hard this offseason in the film room on his mechanics. We've heard a lot of talk about his mechanics with how he's been working on more over-the-top motion rather than some of that sidearm he's doing during the season. And some of the injury caused some of that, but still, that was a bad habit that only worsened. And so he's been really working on that with at OU and then with Josh Allen's trainer as well. And been in the film room also working on fitting into systems and being a more mature quarterback, because OU needs a mature quarterback if they're going to win big like they want to.
0: And Josh, I mean, last year there were a lot of problems offensively. Running game, at times the line had its issues. Take us through the entire offense beyond Mateer and what, and the wide receivers couldn't stay healthy. I mean, nobody really could stay healthy. What does it look like this time around?
1: Yeah, this time around, it looks like they brought in new tight ends coach Jason Witten, of course, and so he definitely brings a lot of promise. And I mean, everybody knows Witten; he's going to bring a lot of energy to that room. And then they brought in Hayden Hansen, an SEC tight end, has a lot of SEC experience. They brought in Rocky Beer from Colorado State, and those two should be solid for OU. We'll see how it develops on the field come fall and come game one, but Hayden Hansen has been impressive in fall camp as well as Rocky Beers over at running back. Sooner fans want a lot of improvement there as well. Lloyd Avant, also a transfer from Colorado State, he has also been impressive during fall camp. And then Xavier Robinson, who returns after being a Sooner last year and showing some promise, he'll fight for that number one running back starting spot as well.
0: Hey, let me ask you, you mentioned it'd be really interesting about Jason Witten. Certainly everybody knows his backstory, one of the greatest players in college and in the NFL with the Cow. How did, do you know how that came about? That is a tremendous addition to the OU staff, but I missed when that happened and what the background was.
1: Yeah, I know as far as background, he was coaching head coach for high school for several years there. And so not only the great playing career that he had in the NFL, of course, but also had that experience coaching and at the high school level, but still very well looked at and as a coach. And so OU just seemed to be the right offer for him and the one he wanted to take. And Witten, a guy who has that all that great playing experience, then the coaching experience too at the high school level, certainly brings a lot of promise. And then when you have a top 10 or one of the more renowned in terms of the historical success at OU, when they come knocking, Witten certainly answered.
0: Josh, let's talk about expectations because somebody asked me today about OU being in the top 10, and I didn't mean for it to be a shot. I just am terrified by their schedule. I think they have a really good team, and maybe with Alabama's schedule, they would have no difficulty coming in at 9-3 or 10-2. But realistically, I want you, as you look at the schedule with at Michigan, at Georgia a couple weeks later, Red River, which OU has just simply been inept at in recent years. So what are your thoughts on OU navigating that very difficult schedule?
1: Yeah, it's very difficult as you describe it, and one of the toughest schedules in the country. I think it's very safely to say that. I mean, Georgia and Michigan, Texas, as we've talked about, but also Texas A&M and Missouri and two preseason top 25 teams, A&M a preseason top 10, and A&M and Missouri coming in at the near the end of the regular season. So it's, I mean, Michigan, Georgia to start is going to be tough, and then again A&M, Missouri, and so they're going to be battle tested. And head coach Brent Venables, he's not afraid of being battle tested. He's talked about it in fall camp. He talked about it last season as well. He loves the challenge, and that number 10 ranking in AP poll too. I'm sure he'll take that as another chip on the shoulder as well. They want to be seen as even better, and they're ready to prove it. And against a tough schedule, but. The chip on the shoulder, they love that. They love that.
0: What do you think, Josh? Is that you think they're going to end up there?
1: As far as where they'll end up, I think on paper they look like a better team than last year, but again, they got to prove it. They got to prove it. And so I think just off I think they could go 10-2 again, and then we'll see what happens in terms of the playoff, in terms of if they do what they did last year, one and out, or if they go a little farther, a little further. But I think on paper they look better. They got to prove it though.
0: Appreciate it. Josh McDaniel, thank you very, very much. The Sooners have the most difficult schedule in the country. We'll continue bouncing around to more students. Jenna and Max from Kentucky and Florida will join us in about an hour.
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0: We are back, and nothing better than looking up on that screen and saying hello to I-Man.
1: Hey, good afternoon there, Paul. How are you doing? Hope you're doing well, and thank you for taking my call. You know, I'm not going to come on here and say, you better be watching for my team. You know, we got surprises. No, the only thing I'm going to tell you better watch out. You better not pout because Santa Claus is coming to town at some point, so you better get your ass in line. That's just the way it is. And speaking of getting in line, there's been an awful lot of people that's really been interested in one particular person. And I tell you, be careful what you're asking and wishing for, because sometimes dreams do come true. Special announcement Wednesday. Stay tuned. War Damn Eagle. War Black Hat. War Black Hat Ball.
0: I like that tease. I think I have a pretty good idea what he's talking about, but I am not allowed to discuss it. Let's continue talking next. How about Nathan in Mississippi? Good afternoon.
2: What's up, Paul? How's it going, man?
0: Very well.
2: Hey, I just wanted to, talk about what you think about Kamario Taylor and how you think his season's going to go for him. I've heard a lot about him this preseason. I just want to get your take on him.
0: Listen, I haven't seen him play, but I have talked to people who have just raved about him. So I can't wait. If he's half as good as people say he is, State is going to be in great shape.
2: Man, I think he's going to be a top three quarterback. I think he is right now, to be honest with you. I mean, I may have Arch Manning and John Mateer over him. And I mean, I think that may be it.
0: I hope you're right. It's about time to see Mississippi State return to the big boy table. Thanks for the call. Appreciate it. Let me check in with Roger in Tennessee. Hello, Roger.
3: Hey, Paul. How's it going, Paul?
0: We're doing great. Thank you.
3: I'm not a big Alabama fan here, but I just want to talk about the ratings today. You know, you got Alabama rated, what, at 15th this year? You know, I don't even think we need to be rated at 15th. We got quarterback problems. We're offense, defense. We're just on a total rebuild, and I just don't think the board's got what it takes to get that team back where it needs to be. What do you think, Paul?
0: Well, I think Alabama is capable of a good season, but what's a good season? To me, and I may live to regret what I'm about to say, but I think they have a ridiculously easy schedule. They miss out having to play Texas. They get Georgia at home. They're on the road at Tennessee and LSU, but have a very manageable schedule other than that. I mean, they could be at Oklahoma, and I know they beat Oklahoma. They could be other places. They don't have to. Florida's a team, I think, that's going to cause a lot of problems. That game against Mississippi State just got tougher based on the last caller, but I think Alabama would have to work hard to do worse than 9-3.
3: Yeah, we got to do a lot better. You think this beat the Boers last year if he don't have a winning season?
0: Well, now hold on. Now I was thinking in terms of below maybe the playoffs. If he doesn't have a winning season, then I can tell you right now he won't be back. I don't think that would be the easiest question I've ever answered. But he would. I cannot imagine him not winning 8 or 9 games.
3: Yeah. Let's hope for the best. Good talking to you, Paul.
0: Hey, thank you very much. Yeah, I mean, listen, and by the way, what I just said isn't really news. I mean, if a coach at Alabama, hey, thanks for the call. If a coach at Alabama comes in and has a losing season, that will not stand. But I think the odds of that happening are infinitesimal. Justin is up next. Good afternoon.
4: Hey, Paul, how you doing?
0: Very well. Thank you.
4: Yes, sir. Me and my wife was watching the show the other day, and she asked a question as to why you never had a mustache.
0: Well, I have, but it's been a long time. I went through a beard period, and
4: really?
0: I actually liked it. And considered growing it back, but I was told no after I got married. So I had a beard for a couple of years in my 20s.
4: We may have
0: a picture, maybe not be the best picture, but I think we've got a beard. Feinbaum as a bearded wonder. We'll get it up. Okay, so here it is. If you're watching this picture here, by the way, for those who don't know, that is Paul Bryant there in the middle. This is on his final day as a coach. So if you're looking at the television screen, start from the right side of the screen, and you go 1, 2, 3 over. That well-dressed guy with the loosened tie and the beard. There's only one beard in this entire. There's one mustache, but there's only one beard. That is me.
4: The problem with
0: the beard at the time. I think I'm 25 in this picture, and I look 50. So the beard really made me look not only older but scarier. But if you want, I'll grow it back.
4: Well, you still. So she also wanted me to tell you that you look better than Kurt Herbstreit right now as well, as far as age comparison goes.
0: Well, I mean, he's a little bit younger than me, but he's probably had a much tougher life.
4: Yes, sir. No, I understand that. Can I give my wife a shout out? She is a first year teacher, and she is also pregnant with our seventh child.
0: Oh my God!
4: She's got a rough year ahead of her, and we're praying
0: now,
4: for
0: now, Justin,
4: it.
0: Seven children? What are the ages?
4: We got a 9-year-old, 8-year-old, 9-year-old, 8-year-old, 7-year-old, 5-year-old, 4-year-old, and 1-year-old.
0: Now, Justin, first of all, I think that is incredible. But how do you keep up with all those kids?
4: The first thing you forget is their name when they're all in the same room.
0: But that is amazing.
4: I guess the slogan has always been, you know, what's one more? But hopefully this is our last one. There's seven. We've been together since high school.
0: Okay.
4: And we're coming up on our 10th year anniversary. So.
0: Well, listen, I think that is amazing. Many congratulations to both of you. And Justin, best to your wife. And I appreciate the question. And thank you very much. Seven kids. I mean, that is, I have no idea how you do it, but obviously a lot of people do. Let's talk to Chris next in South Carolina.
5: The Feinbaum. How you been doing, Feinbaum?
0: Okay.
5: Hey, it's good to hear your voice, man. Been had a lot of stuff going on, trying to get in. Every time I pick the phone, go to soon like somebody cut me off, but I guess that maybe it'll be on my end, but I ain't going to blame nobody. But the reason I was calling in today, Paul, this AP poll that they put out, man, is that what they use for this strength of schedule?
0: No, the AP poll is based on a lot of things. It's a power rating. I don't think the AP poll factors into a strength of schedule.
5: Oh, that's good then, Paul. That's good. Because they got all them SEC teams up here. I'm glad they finally got Clemson not ranked. I'm glad ain't nobody giving us no encouragement, because I seen the old war buses getting fired up and washed off, Paul. You know, that's what we, since 2011 is the last time we ain't been ranked in the pre-rankings, Paul. That's probably the last time Auburn did something in the entire football program, but instead of make a coach get rich. But, Paul, what's up with all the animosity, Paul, with me and you? Why do you hate me so much, Paul? One of your biggest supporters, why do you hate me so much? That's what I'm trying to figure out.
0: Well, first of all, I was told this when I was 15 or 16 years old by somebody. And I said to the – it was a friend of mine, and I said I hate somebody. And she told me – she said, you should never hate. And I took that to heart. So my easy answer to you is I don't hate you. That would never be a way I would think of you. I don't hate anyone. Some people I find irritating. Some people I find annoying. Some people grate on me like nails across a chalkboard. But hate, no, that would be way too strong a word.
5: Man, I just can't believe you, Paul. I got you on. You see my wall. You see LeBron James and Dabo Sweeney. And guess who else up there? It's Paul Feinbaum.
0: Wow.
5: I took 4 hours of my life every day just to get together, Paul, and get people together. Everything people using these spaces, Paul, that get together on Twitter, It's coming from Chris from South Carolina. It wasn't from Johnny B. It wasn't from AJ. It wasn't them sitting on their porch drinking beer talking about it because they was too stupid to get it together. Now, I put it together. People getting together and stuff. Everything I did for this show, people, Paul, it seemed like everybody make it a bad thing or come out hate me or I get no credit for it. I really don't care because I'm built for it. That's why I told you yesterday, you or nobody else can make me quit this show. I enjoy this show. I love being the underdog. I love being the most hated. Because the thing about it is, I don't have to adjust my opinion to have friends. I don't have to adjust my opinion to make people like me. I'm a straight shooter, and I tell like it is, Paul. And that's what I've been doing since day one. But, hey, if you dislike me or you whatever, how you want to do it, Paul, the feeling's not mutual. I still got a lot of respect for you. And I think me and your relationship works great when we're not buddy-buddy because everybody else want to come on here and put their lips to your ass, Paul, and I'm not going to do that. Unless... You're right. I'll support you and tell
0: so,
5: you how great
0: you are.
5: Let me
0: ask you a question here, Chris. Because, I mean, you know what I said in that book, that Jim from Tuscaloosa is the best caller in the history of the show. How would you compare yourself to Jim?
5: Myself to Jim? The only way me and Jim are out, we straight shooters when we speak our mind and we don't change our opinion, don't care nobody who like us. That's the only way I'll say that we are alike. And he's a strong opinionated person. I'm a strong opinionated person. He's my friend. He don't told me I'm his friend. We got a lot of likable things about each other. And just because everybody else don't like him, don't mean I gotta like him. Just because his actions, what he did, don't mean I gotta like him. I cannot agree with him. But what gets make me angry is everybody put Jim in this category and say that he this type of person. When you got people that you praise every day and you put on the top of it and say, hey, your black hat brothers, even tonight, black hat brothers, they do the same thing, but you're happy. Because, I'm tired of them talking about AJ or saying what he said. AJ did that to himself. And that's what he got to pay for every day. I don't care if people joke about him. They bring it up because it needs to be a reminder. The thing is just because over time, it don't go away. What he did, what he said, he said it. So don't try to come over here and take up for him, not you, but everybody else. Things that Johnny B said. Don't come over here and take up for him.
0: Well, first of all, Chris, I'm not the politically correct police. I don't buy into all that stuff. I want a good show, and I often don't care how we get to it. But others want to make those judgments. But I don't have any opinion of you negatively. I thought meeting you a year ago was a little bit of a prism for me into who you are. I think as a person, you're really a great person. My only objection to you is you're stuck on a dying, fading, decaying program that once used to be in the national championship game every single year, and this year didn't even make the rankings, and the coach just keeps getting hung up on this inferiority complex, and we're just a bunch of nobodies. But pretty soon, nobody is going to really even care anymore. And I'm just trying to wean you off of that drug, which is Clemson football.
5: No, you can never do that, Paul. I was born and raised a Clemson Tiger, and I always will be a Clemson Tiger. And the one thing about Clemson, we was good in the 80s, we was good in the 90s, we was good in the 2000s, and the last 20 years since Dabo been there, we've been good, Paul. It might not have been to your standard, but at least you're fair. You've been talking about Alabama the same way. So I can't talk about that you hate Clemson. No, you've been talking about programs, and the only thing you do is jump on the bandwagons of the programs that are good. But when Dabo step up to the task, go down there and smack Lane Kiffin in the mouth, because I tell you right now, Paul, I'm going on record. I don't think we got a chance in hell. Maybe they'll fire them boys up. But when we do it, I don't want nobody jumping the bandwagon. When we can bring that hardware home again, don't jump back on the bandwagon and try to say Dabo Swinney, this great coach, when y'all been trying to get this man fired for the last 5 years. You can't do that, Paul. Man, I stand behind Dabo. I stand behind this program, and I'm not apologetic about
0: that, it. That is fine. You're a fan. I get all that. I'm just trying to educate you on the realities of college football in 2026. We're heading to a break. More to come right after this.
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1: That's where Never Give Up comes from. 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I wasn't Dwayne. 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

0: Welcome back. Chris is up next from Mountain Brook, Alabama.
1: Paul, great to talk to you as always.
0: Thank you.
1: I can answer your question. I can answer your question that you asked the half percenter there a second ago. What makes him like, or how he could compare himself to the artist formerly known as Jim from Tuscaloosa, is 95% of his call after he does his Dabo Clemson stick every day is he talks about himself. I mean, that's at the end when Jim was dying off, that was all he did for 100% of his call was talk about himself. And I just think that's probably the last thing people want to hear. But Paul, you know, another caller, I'm not making fun of the guy. You got to do whatever you can to, you know, self-promote, but it just always cracks me up when Agent Confidential calls in and then 2 seconds after he's off the phone, he posts on X about, he wants to thank Paul for having him on the show, and he's always great. He's happy to be a guest on the show. And I'm like, I'm pretty sure he just called in to the show.
0: Now, Chris, listen, you're now ruining a good thing here, because I'm, some people might read that and think I'm a hospitable guest, unlike what the last guy just tried to paint me as.
1: Well, Paul, you are
0: speaking of posting, I happened to see some of your pictures over the weekend. Were living high.
1: Well, Paul, it was a great weekend down there, and I've gone to those weekends, those donor weekends, several times, and I get excited about going to them, and it always feels a little disconnected when you're down there. This was completely different. The interaction with the coaches, the interaction with the players, and I know that had to be goalish. I'm sure Cohen had some input into it, but just you had players there interacting with the fans and just talking to you.
0: I mean, tell us about that, because I don't know a lot of the – I have met Brown, and I really liked him. I thought he was a very personable guy, but, I mean, how would you compare this with the PGA golfer Hugh Freeze?
1: Completely different. I never saw a player during the Hugh Freeze time when they had these events. I mean, now granted, he usually held the events during practice, so he would just come over and give a speech about raising money and then dip right back out. Pretty much the same thing with Harsin when he was there. Malzahn was a little more interactive, but not a lot with the players. This was completely different. You probably had 30 players that were at that luncheon that were in kind of different stations. And just, I mean, you could go up to them, you could talk to them, you could get pictures with them. And Byron Brown, Jeremiah Cobb, Champ Anthony, Xavier Atkins, Cole Best, all these guys just really took time to talk to people and just, you know, told you how excited they were. And I was like, I was telling my wife, I was like, man, I said, this is really getting me all jacked up. These guys are just excited. They seem to love Auburn. And she made a good point. She said, well, Chris, most of them are millionaires now. They should be happy.
0: You know, never really thought about it that way. That's a
1: fair point. That's a good point. But they did generally seem to enjoy being there and the interaction they had with all of us. And I couldn't have been more impressed with it. So I'll try to be realistic in my expectations for this year. So, Paul, where do you think I should stay in Las Vegas for the national championship game?
0: Listen, I got a couple of favorites out there. You could always stay at the Wynn.
1: The Wynn would be not. What about Bellagio? Is it too old school?
0: Bellagio, I have stayed at the Bellagio once. I mean, the only problem with the Bellagio is it's so big that you may never find your wife.
1: That's probably true, Paul.
0: But it's a cool place.
1: I better not make that mistake. Paul.
0: Caesars, Bellagio, Wynn. I mean, the stadium's not far away. So, and by the way, I'll have a car. I'll give you a ride.
1: I'll just ride your coattails, Paul.
0: I'll just tell everybody I know. Who do I know? Somebody. Somebody at the SEC Network.
1: Great to talk to you, Paul. Have a great day.
0: I couldn't think of anybody. Matt Berry. We'll take a short break. We are coming right back.

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5: Days.

0: show is live. What else? Do you expect us to tape it? Good afternoon. Welcome in. If you're just joining us, we've had a busy program. We've reviewed the top 25, the AP poll out. We'll talk more about that as we work our way through the afternoon. We've also had a couple of student reporters. It is that time of the year. Let's get back to the calls here. And Robert in Charleston, good afternoon.
1: Hey, Paul. I just wanted to say that I've enjoyed your show. I've listened it for a long time, and you do a great job. A couple things I've learned about watching SEC football and you is that you

0: you never take a team for granted, especially on the home field. That's one thing I just wanted to say. But the other thing is, you know, I'm an avid Gamecock fan, but when I went to Carolina, I transferred to Coastal Carolina and graduated from Coastal, but my diploma says University of South Carolina at Coastal, so that tells you how old I am. But anyway,
1: that's great.
0: South Carolina, you know, what you hear on the radio and a few blips you see on online is that their offense is going to be good. They got Sellers coming back. They're going to be able to score on just about anybody. The question is their defense. Do you have any information or idea of what their defense is going to be like? I know that's kind of hard to project, but do you have any thoughts on that?
2: Robert, thank you. I mean, I feel pretty good about it. And again, I think that is going to be critically important for them. They've got an edge rusher, which everybody in the country has wanted. So I think it's really going to come down to, are they stable and can Lenoris Sellers find the rhythm that he was clearly missing a year ago? Probably because of the offensive line. Thanks for the call. Really do appreciate it. Travis in Mobile is up next. Hey, Travis. Good afternoon. Hey, Travis. Good to talk to you, Travis. Have a good day. Anthony is in San Diego. You're up next.
3: Hello, Paul. I'm a long, long, long time listener, and this is my first time calling in. I really appreciate your show.
2: Thank you.
3: Really enjoy it. The reason I wanted to call is to applaud you. There are many things I like about your show, but one in particular is your how you go from the various SEC schools and you go to the journalism departments and you interview I call them kids. I just retired last year. You interview the students. They talk about their schools. They're all very well spoken, and you do just a great job with that. I retired last March, and I got to see that last year. And all the students did a great job. One in particular was a kid from LSU, and I was sitting there thinking, I'm going to see him on ESPN in, you know, not too distant future. So I just wanted to compliment you on your show. Now that I'm retired, I can get to watch it and appreciate it a lot
2: more. Hey, Anthony, let me ask you this. Anthony, what are you going to do in retirement?
3: I'm actually doing some consulting. I'm actually a transplanted Georgia fan. I grew up in a small town outside of Atlanta. I went to school at Emory University and Mercer Law School.
2: Oh, sure.
3: And I'm doing consulting and doing some real estate investing, just trying to keep myself busy and enjoying your show more. So that's kind of what I'm doing in retirement.
2: Well, that sounds great. Listen, Anthony, thank you very much. Congratulations on, sounds like a fantastic career. You be well. You call us again sometime. Really do appreciate that. Let's check in next with Sid, who is in Baltimore. Hey, Sid.
4: Hi, Paul. I'm so excited to be calling your show again from home. I saw this preseason poll come out, and my initial thought, as I saw you said on SportsCenter, was exactly the same as you. I think that Oregon should be number one. I understand the hype around Julian Sain, but I do think that Dante Moore has a lot of valuable experience in a conference that plays tight games. But I think Oregon also always plays a few games that get down to the nitty-gritty with Big Ten and non-Big Ten teams alike. I look at games like that Iowa game last year, where I think that's going to be valuable if he's going to play these big teams that are out of conference.
2: Yeah, that's a fantastic analysis there, Sid. And I was late. I was originally leaning toward Ohio State, and then I remembered their second game. And I know I got caught in this trap a year ago, but I like Texas too much to believe that Ohio State's going to win there. And you know, they have a couple of other tricky ones as well. I think Ohio State will be around toward the end, but I just think Oregon has so many things going for it.
4: Yeah, and I really hope that Texas is good enough, because I feel like we need one of these SEC teams to prove that we're still around. We look at, I mean, I know we all believe it, but we have a lot of people right now doubting the SEC, and I still think that the SEC is the greatest conference, dependent on talent or just like atmosphere. I like it all, but I think that we still need to prove it to the people that don't think so, because I think based on this poll, I mean, I saw a lot of Big Ten teams.
2: Yeah, I mean, and I'm not impressed anymore when you say, well, hey, the SEC has five in the top ten. I don't care. I sat here last year defending some of the schedules, mainly Alabama. Hey, they just went through a gauntlet, Missouri, Tennessee. At the end of the year, didn't mean a thing. They were not prepared, and they looked like garbage when they faced a really great team. And you have to win it. And I'm not interested in the propaganda. I'm interested in like which SEC team has the capacity to do it. And I think there are two, maybe one more, but I don't see seven or eight that can win the national championship.
4: Yeah, one last thing that I wanted to mention, and I was going to wait until the end of my call to say this. I really think that the past few years have proven that, and I think most people know it, that this preseason poll really does not mean much. Like, we have seen Alabama get ranked very high and then lose to Florida State, and I know that that brings up some terrible memories, but I want to say this now because we're not seeing as many SEC teams in this. So I want to remind everyone that just because Oregon and Ohio State are atop the poll, it does not mean that it will stay that way. In fact, I don't think it will.
2: No, and I thought Matt made the best comparison. I mean, look at Penn State last year, best Penn State team ever. Look at Clemson, LSU. I mean, they all were disasters. Hey, thank you. Oh, great to have you back, Sid. Brian is up next.
1: Hey, Paul. Thank you for the buying. First of all, Paul, I just want to address something to you. I'm not going to be like Chris and getting on to you for this, but Paul, I am not quitting the show. I guess if you saw my tweet I sent you, I'm not quitting the show or anything. It's just so much is going on at work. But luckily for today, I don't have to work late shift today. So, Paul, I just want to let you know that I'm not quitting the show. I'm not quitting the show. Nobody up there's listening. Everybody's listening. I'm not quitting the show. So that's what I'm going to say.
2: Hey, Brian, first of all, I didn't understand when you said what you did. Number one, I'm glad you have your job situation in good shape. That's the most important thing. We love you here, but the job is should take precedent.
1: Yeah, it's been stressful because the kids start to go to school. The university is going to start back up on Thursday or Friday, and that's why I didn't know if I was going to work late or not. But anyway, Paul, I want to address some idiot from South Carolina with his stupid phone call on Friday that I listened to while I was working today, which almost literally made me vomit. And that's that idiot from South Carolina. And Paul, let me tell you this. The best caller from South Carolina, I think Chris is better than Shorty Long from South Carolina. I mean, Long, your call on Friday, it was just pathetic. It was just flat out just made me just want to go to the bath, maybe take a dump and wipe up my lawn. So anyway, Long, you're stupid. You're disgusting. And you still keep mentioning the Teletubbies. I'm not mentioning Teletubbies. You're still mentioning the Teletubbies. So I guess you must be in love with them. And Paul, and one more thing before I go, the poll that came out. Just remember last year, some of the teams that were supposed to go to a national championship or be a part of the playoff, they didn't even go to the playoff. So as I said before last year, I'm going to say this year, preseason polls don't mean crap. So, Paul, you have a good day. Good to talk to you, my friend. Boomer Sooner, I'm out.
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7: Lock it in.

0: Back to school. You never thought this week would get here, but it's here. And Jenna Lifshin from the Kentucky Colonel joins us next to talk about the Wildcats. First of all, Jenna, thank you very much. Good to see you. Hope everything's going well for you.
1: Hey, Paul. Thank you so much for having me.
0: Thank you. So let's talk about the upstart Kentucky Wildcats. Everyone feels excited, a little bit different than maybe a year ago.
1: Absolutely. I think Will Stein has really brought a new level of excitement ahead of football season. I'll say BBN, no matter what, is always excited, no matter how hard the schedule is or what the years have been in the past. They've always brought excitement to the football season, but this year is definitely different. And Will Stein is 100% the reason for that, even though the Cats have such an incredibly hard schedule.
0: Yeah, I mean, that goes without saying. But, Jenna, tell us, let's start offensively, because that's what he's all about. That's what made his where he made his name at Oregon and before that. So what should we be looking toward, and exactly who should we be paying the most attention to?
1: Absolutely. I think you have to start with Kenny Minchie, and I want to more specifically talk about the big blue wall. Will Stein really rebuilt the offensive line through the transfer portal, and it was something that they desperately needed. Kentucky has not had a great offensive line in the past. It's been a struggle. So that's really where they needed to start, and they needed a good group of guys to help Kenny Minchie. He's a young quarterback. He's going to be taking his first starting snaps in a really, really tough conference. So having as much help for him as possible is huge. And my favorite transfer, I'll have to say, and this also has to do with the fact that I'm from Austin, is CJ Baxter out of Texas. I think he has an incredibly high ceiling. I think he's great at the position, and I think, you know, we started seeing flashes of his potential when he was at Texas ahead of his injury, and just has not met it yet. And I think this year, based off everything I'm hearing from him, he's really excited, and he's really excited to be in full contact in practice. He said, you know, I like being hit. I don't know the last time I had someone tackle me. So I think he's going to be a huge part of this offense. But really, it starts with Kenny Minchie. And I just think Kentucky is going to have a exciting offense for the first time in a long time. Mark Stoops, obviously, a huge defensive guy, and that's always been Kentucky's saving grace. But this year, it's going to be a lot different, and I think it'll be super exciting to watch.
0: So, I mean, for those of us who haven't been following Kenny and the offense in as much as you, how would you tell us, how would you describe what it's going to look like?
1: I think it's going to be a super fast-paced offense. I think, once again, the guys out of the portal, 34 transfers. This is a really rebuilt roster where it's. I think it's going to take some experimenting, and unfortunately for them, they're not going to have too much time to do it with them having to play Alabama week two. But I think Youngstown State specifically is just going to be a game for them to really work out the kinks. I think you're going to see a lot of involvement from the tight ends. That's where you do really find Kentucky's veterans and their returners. You look at guys like Willie Rodriguez. They're really going to be emphasizing them as well. But I do just think it's going to be super exciting to watch. I think it'll be fast paced, but there's definitely going to be a learning curve to it because everyone on the team is pretty much brand new. They only had one returning offensive starter. So they're just really going to need to figure things out quickly. But based off of what we've been seeing in the offseason, this team looks ready to take the challenge.
0: You mentioned Alabama, and we'll get to that game in a second, but tell us about the defense, because you got Alabama, you got Tennessee, LSU. These are high-flying offenses.
1: Absolutely, and I think the defense, it's going to be a test, because like I said, Mark Stoops, being the defensive guy he was, that it was something that Kentucky never really had to worry about. Their defense was always playing really, really well. But I think Kentucky has an absolutely great core. I look at Ty Bryant. He is going to be the rock of this defense, truly. He was last season. He will be again this season in this, you know, new NIL era in general. Any guys that you can get to return and not transfer is huge for your program. It's huge for the, you know, environment that you build. So getting Ty Bryant back, Alex Safari is going to be a huge part of that too. But I do think it's going to, once again, be a tough challenge. But I do think they have a good veteran core to help with that.
0: Jenna, let's talk about that Alabama game, because it's going to sneak up on us very quickly. It's going to be huge. Alabama coming to that stadium is a rare event. A couple of years ago, I remember being up there for that, and it's going to be big this time around. Alabama doesn't have a particularly challenging opener like Kentucky. So I know I'm jumping ahead 3 or 4 weeks, but what do you think that scene is going to be like?
1: I'll be honest, I think it's going to be the best environment I've ever been in, at least. I think, once again, no matter what, Big Blue Nation is going to show out to football games, but I just don't know if the energy is going to be anything that it'll be week two. This is a really, really, really hopeful fan base, and this is a very optimistic, you know, there's a very optimistic outlook on this team and what they can be. And I think Alabama is the perfect opportunity for Kentucky to get people turning their heads towards their direction really early on in the season, because, as you know, like, with such a new team, no one really knows what to expect. The expectations are low, obviously, with the first-year head coach, but there's really no idea of what this team's going to look like and what their ceiling really could be. And I think the advantage of playing Alabama early on is you can really start turning heads early, and you can really start adapting and figuring out what needs to be changed early on. So I think Kroger Field is going to be the best environment. We've heard players say it over the years, and coaches as well. It's a really hard place to play. It doesn't seem like it would be, because, you know, it's not the size of like DKR or Kyle Field. It's just a really hard place to play, and teams struggle year after year. And I think Alabama is not going to expect it to affect them as much as it's going to, but I do think it's just brewing the perfect opportunity for an upset if it's there.
0: Okay, I've got to ask you this. You made a reference to DKR. You said Austin. So how did you sneak out of Austin to get to Lexington?
1: Yeah, my whole family went to Texas. My sister's at grad school there right now, so I definitely grew up a Longhorn. But when it came to choosing colleges, I really just wanted to major in sports journalism. I wanted to break out of my city and all the people that I grew up with, and just learn how to be an adult and be independent and figure things out on my own. So I toured Kentucky, ended up meeting Will Levis on my tour. It was a very full circle kind of, I feel like I need to be here. It was exactly the sign I needed. So ended up coming here, and it's been the best decision ever. But a part of my heart will always be in Austin and be rooting for Texas.
0: Well, no, that's by the way, I mean, they're similar in a couple of ways. I mean, they're really, they can be eclectic. Obviously, Austin a lot bigger, but Lexington is hard to beat for what you're doing. So, Jenna, before we get to the season prediction, let me get some thoughts on your career, because from a distance, you seem like you got it together. What would you like to do?
1: I don't know specifically yet. I really do like feature reporting and feature writing. I got to do a lot of it this past year with the Colonel, but then I also got to intern at NBC Sports this summer, get my hands on some research and editorial side of it. So, you know, I don't know exactly yet. It's still a process for me, but I've just loved being in sports since I was a kid, playing sports, and writing has been something I've always been passionate about and loved. So anything I do in this industry, I really think I'm going to enjoy. But as of now, I do think feature reporting is in my future, and, you know, one day hopefully end up on the sidelines.
0: I like the sound of that. Jenna, don't get hung up on what you need to do yet. I'm still trying to find my place, and I'm a couple years older than you. Jenna, thank you very, very much. Hope to see you up there this fall, and I may just have to take in that Alabama game second weekend of the season. Thank you very much, Jenna, joining us from the Colonel as we head to the break. We have one more reporter on deck. We'll head to Gainesville here in just a few minutes. Paul Feinbaum here. 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

0: Back to school rolls on. Max Bernstein joining us from the Alligator. It's always good to see Max. Max, good afternoon. What's up?
1: Hey, Paul. Good to be back. Appreciate you having me back on the show to talk all things Gators.
0: Well, we just heard from John Summerall. Let's just get your take on how the camp's gone and how the new regime is working.
1: Yeah, I mean, John Summerall has brought just an entirely new attitude to Gainesville, Florida. It's so different than the last regime under Billy Napier, just a lot more intensity. And it seems like it's working with this team. There's a lot more buy-in from the entire group as a whole. And that just trickles down. And you could just feel more momentum building and building as this season nears. And yes, there's question marks. Who's going to be the starting quarterback? What is this offensive line going to look like? Are the defense guys, are those main guys going to stay healthy? And obviously the schedule is tough as always in the SEC, but definitely feels like Florida is a program on the up. At least that's the feeling around Gainesville right now.
0: Okay, so I mean, I'm going to put a hold on that enthusiasm because I think everybody feels it. But starting with the QB position, what's happening there and what is going to happen here soon?
1: Yeah, well, John Summerall and his staff have kept it pretty open to communication with the media about there has been no decision that has been made, and it's not imminent right now. You know, we might see in those first two games against Florida Atlantic and Campbell, both guys get pretty equal reps and see who plays better there. There's no timeline on the decision. Offensive coordinator Buster Faulkner, however, has expressed his confidence that whoever is the quarterback will be able to command this offense with success. And that's something that obviously Florida did not have last season. The quarterback play really let them down, unfortunately. And that was something that just continued on throughout the season.
0: So, I mean, I understand the optimism and the uncertainty about the QB position, but tell us, I know the easy answer is Billy Napier is gone. Okay. But what else is fueling, it's not just optimism. It feels from a distance as raging optimism, Max.
1: Yeah, I mean, when you look at this offense and who's on it, obviously Jaden Ball comes back. He really broke out last year as one of the better running backs in the entire country, regardless of conference. And then you have Vernell Brown III, Dallas Wilson, both who showed flashes as true freshmen. Eric Singleton comes in. And obviously Buster Faulkner has proven he's one of the better play callers. It was a huge get for John Summerall to bring in Faulkner to call this offense. Obviously, we saw what Georgia Tech did last season in the ACC, and it's not going to be the exact same system. Faulkner had experience at Georgia when they won those national championships, being in that staff, helping call plays. This Florida offense is going to be a lot more explosive, and that's something we haven't seen since 2020 with Kyle Trask and Kadarius Toney and Kyle Pitts.
0: Max, you mentioned the schedule, and that game against Auburn has a lot of people concerned because Auburn, assuming it beats Baylor, is going to be waiting there. And Ole Miss next, at Missouri. I mean, those are three losable games. I mean, and then Texas, Georgia, Oklahoma. I mean, the season, I mean, I'll sound like a cliche monger here, but that stretch right there is going to determine and decide a great deal. How much optimism do you think there's going to be when we get through those first six or seven games?
1: Yeah, that Auburn game is a huge test for both teams. You know, their SEC openers, and last season, Alex Golesh with South Florida came into the Swamp and beat the Gators. So there's a lot of carryover from that Bulls team last season that's going to be playing the Gators. A lot of guys on both sides. So that game's going to set the tone. If Florida could go into Auburn, they haven't played them since 2019, win that game, they have momentum going into that Ole Miss game. Obviously, Texas, they got the better of them last year in the Swamp, this game in Austin. Georgia, kind of a de facto home game for the Bulldogs in Atlanta. But, you know, Florida on paper, right, they have a puncher's chance against any of these teams based on talent, especially in those home games against Ole Miss and Oklahoma. you know, I wouldn't be surprised if they took one of those games at all. And that would obviously be a huge win. You know, two teams that are ranked in the top 10 right now, but it's not going to be easy. John Summerall and the staff, there's a lot of optimism. There's been a lot of talk, but talk is great. It doesn't really matter until you go out there and you actually see how it all comes together. So it really starts with that Auburn game to see how it will all come together.
0: Okay, so Max, so we've been through the schedule, and if you had to put a number on the final record, what would it be?
1: Oh, I said 8-4 last year. I was very wrong. It was the inverse. I think, you know, 7-8 wins is I think, a target this year. And I think it is feasible. I think 7, probably more realistic, just to temper expectations a little because of that schedule. You know, to expect them to go into Auburn and Missouri and win both of those games might be difficult. You know, Texas and Georgia, obviously very talented teams. But if they could take one of those Ole Miss or Oklahoma games and then, you know, win the games they're supposed to win at home, and obviously Florida State at the end on the road. You know, John Summerall said at the beginning of this offseason, if this team doesn't make a bowl game, he said he was going to jump off the stadium. Obviously, he's kidding, but I think he might feel that way if they don't make a bowl game with the talent they have. And honestly, the schedule compared to last year might actually be lighter. So we'll be interesting to see, but I think 7, maybe 8 wins.
0: Thank you, Max. We'll see you soon. Max Bernstein joining us from Gainesville as we head to the break. Been a busy show, as it will be all week with our student reporters, but we have time for phone calls right now.
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0: We are back. A busy show, but plenty of time for you. And we begin with Professor Long in South Carolina.
1: Good afternoon, Paul. I hope you had a nice weekend.
0: Thank you.
1: Chris in Mountain Brook sounds like he had a good time at the Big Donor Kitty Cat Weekend. He didn't mention talking to Cam Coleman. Oh, my bad. I like the student reporters. I think they're good. I like them a lot. But work with me on this one. You saw the gentleman. This is, I don't know how I came up with this. But the gentleman from Oklahoma, the reporter, does he not look like the love child of Beavis and Gavin Newsome?
0: You know, I don't think.
1: You got to think about it. You don't have to comment. And then the next person I want to talk about, Ray from Irondale. Ray's a legendary caller. I believe he's Hall of Fame. He did not like my call. Ray, I'm sorry I made a bad call. But the question I have for you, Paul, if you remember Ray's call on Friday, did he have a stroke at the end of it, and have you talked to him?
0: I have heard from him since then, but I can't confirm whether he had a TIA or something more important during the call.
1: Well, usually a TIA, which is a trans ischemic attack, resolves the symptoms within 24 hours as opposed to a medium stroke. But, the only thing I can say about the end of his call, he made Joe Biden's debate performance look stellar. because I don't know what happened.
0: Glad to hear that, because I think we need to reexamine that afternoon, that evening for Biden, because but the idea that you're comparing a Ring of Honor caller to Joe Biden, I mean, I need to pause here and reflect on that.
1: Well, I mean, Ray's a straight shooter. I mean, this guy, I mean, he's, I'm not saying anything bad about him. I was generally concerned about his health, but I think he will admit that the end of that call absolutely did you know what to the bed. But just two more quick points.
0: Sarge,
1: Sarge, you do not live free in my head. You live free in your mama's house. But I do want to congratulate you on one of your upcoming fundraisers. Paul's going to be held at the Upside Down Stool in Lexington. And, of course, it's a bourbon tasting, high-dollar bourbon tasting. And it's for visually impaired squirrels and orphans, which I thought was kind of a unique mix. But, you know, that's Sarge. You know what Sarge's favorite food is, Paul?
0: No.
1: Sloppy Joe's. Finally, the Tulsa Queen. I'm sorry. The Tulsa Teletubby Queen, Brian. Brian, I'm not going to address you anymore. I'm not going to say anything bad. There is absolutely nothing I can say or do that whenever you speak or talk is not worse. I'm going to leave it to you, buddy, because you can do it. You can end this. Paul, have a good week. Good week. Talk to you later.
0: Thank you, Long. Bash is up next.
2: Good God. It's like he's reading the Pledge of Allegiance on morning announcements with his calls, Paul, but whatever. I am going to make a proclamation, Paul, the same one that you made last year, but I am 100% intend to live by it if it were to fail. If the SEC, Paul, does not win a national championship this year, I'm leaving the country. All right, but I appreciate that. I liked how last Friday you brought on Alex Garbinski, and he took, you know, he covers sports in Alabama, and he saw the end of the season last year, and he created the most enticing preseason article that you can make. Is Auburn the next Indiana, Paul? Now, you know this. Back in 2013, when they fired Gene Chizik, the coach that won the national championship for them recently, and they brought Gus Malzahn, Paul, what was Auburn, like, preseason, like, where we're at today, what were they supposed to finish in the SEC, like, 10th, 9th, like, somewhere around there?
0: Something like that.
2: And what do they end up finishing? 12-1 SEC championships, one score away from winning the national championship, Paul.
0: And your point, Bash?
2: Well, I just think that kind of enthusiasm, that type of belief, I've missed it in this great state of Alabama. You've missed it too yourself. I will say that this new coach with him bringing the quarterback in, Byron Brown, he does like, you know this, Paul, sometimes all it takes for the program arm to have success is that position has to be good. And sometimes it's just for one season. I mean, you saw Brandon Marshall that year with Gus Malzahn. He took them all the way to the national championship game. And I wouldn't say on paper he's better than the other quarterbacks that followed after him, like Sean White, Jeremy Johnson, John Franklin V, and the quarterbacks like Jarrett Stidham and Bo Nix when they came in and became starters. I'm pretty sure you can help me with that. They weren't supposed to be like top preseason expectations either.
0: No, I think you're right. I think there is more optimism this year.
2: Right, but with the optimism this year, though, Paul, and he wants to say, like, that's the thing that I wanted to finish this conversation with you about, and the last point about the Indiana comparison. If Auburn were to return to prominence to being a national championship contender, and it would be comparing to last season, would they be more like Indiana, Paul, or are they just like Miami, who hasn't been in a national championship like position since last season? And before that, they were known. They were a national trademark. They're a brand that everyone across the country still
0: rocks. I don't think you
2: can
0: be like Indiana. And I mean, I didn't want to debate Skarbinski. He's the expert.
2: Right.
0: I'm just a talking head, but I mean, Auburn's been there before. They've just been through a rough stretch because of two incredibly bad coaching hires. Augie is up next from New Orleans. Hello, Augie.
3: Paul, this is Bash again, calling from his mother's bedroom. Paul, let me ask you a question again. I have another inane comment and a repetitive call with some question for you, Paul. Are you ready for these, Bash Brother Paul? Okay,
0: yeah.
3: Let me get started now.
0: Okay.
3: You know, Paul, I better go. My mom is calling me. It's time for my pudding. Bye, Paul. Hey, Paul, I'm sorry I had to have Bash on the line for you there. But, you know, Paul, I think you broke a caller on Friday. I believe it was Friday. And you said that it was the first time you ever heard it that a caller had to announce they're taking a sabbatical from the show.
0: Correct.
3: Paul? So, Paul, you seem to not understand how stressful it is calling into your show every day trying to come up with new material. You know, it's not easy, Paul. It is stressful. And from time to time, people have to take a break because you're breaking their brain. And I don't think you really appreciate that. And I think you need to call into a radio show of your choosing and be a regular caller. Come up with new material. Have a very insightful question that nobody has asked before. And this poor guy, I think the callers are very ugly to him. And I think you need to have a caller protocol of civility. You think that would work?
0: Well, I mean, we could have an intervention. Yeah, I think that would work.
3: An intervention is different from a protocol of civility towards other callers.
0: Well,
3: I don't think that's ever going to happen.
0: I don't want to do anything civil. I'd rather go for broke.
3: Speaking of civil, you know, the whole Jaden Daniels thing, it's just really gone off the rail. Did you see where Kiss even had, you know, the rock group Kiss, they even got in on the act?
0: No, I haven't seen that.
3: Yeah, Paul Stanley apparently came up with something regarding number 5, and I didn't know this, and I'm wondering if you had heard this part of it, that Jaden Daniels has asked for, you know, the copy of the Heisman they give to the university. He asked LSU to give it to him because he didn't want them to have it. Did you hear that part?
0: I've tried to keep up with the story as best I can, Augie.
3: Well, anyway, I think it's gone too far, Paul, and I think Jaden Daniels and Bash need to take the advice of most people. Grow up and let your mother do her thing and keep her out of your business. Anyway, thanks, Paul.
0: Okay, thank you so much. We are back for one more hour. I know if you've just joined us, it seems like we've lost control of the show. That is not really true. The AP poll came out earlier, in case you missed it, Ohio State, number one in the country. Big surprise there. Followed by Oregon, so 1 and 2 from the Big Ten. Georgia is the highest ranked SEC team at 3, Notre Dame 4, and Texas is 5. Alabama ranked 13th. For the first time, Alabama is out of the top 10 since 2008. That was the beginning of Nick Saban's second season. Your phone calls, final hour straight ahead.
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0: Let's get right to the calls. And Blaine is up next in Georgia. Hey, Blaine.
1: Hey, Paul. Wanted to get your opinion. I was watching the segment you had with Brett McMurphy, and I saw that he had Washington listed number 10, and I saw that they were number 19 in the coaches' poll and 17 today in the AP poll. Is there something that I'm missing, or just wanted to get some context on that ranking?
0: Yeah, I mean, I don't know. I mean, I think the hardest thing in the world to do is to do what we're doing today, and that's giving opinions on these AP rankings. I mean, I've said a couple of things today already, and people are saying, how can you say that? The bottom line, nobody knows. And I point toward last year with knowledgeable people telling me and you, Penn State was the best team in the Big Ten and was going to win the national championship. They fired the coach. Clemson might be the best team ever in terms of, you know, post Trevor Lawrence, and look what they had. They had a disastrous season going 7-6. So, I mean, I'm not trying to avoid trying to give you an analysis here, but I do warn people that 13 of the preseason AP

0: 25 last year did not get ranked in the final poll.
1: Well, I keep seeing all these stats about returning production. That seems to be a big talking point when these rankings come out. And I don't know if I'm kind of like you, but how much of that is reliable? And so I try not to put too much stock in it. But
0: by the way, thanks for the call. I mean, we are putting stock in it. We're talking about it. And but, you know, go back to last year. Big Ten Media, they cover Indiana more than I do. I mean, I follow them from a long distance. They voted Indiana 6th in the Big Ten. They won the national championship. Johnny B. is up next.
2: Hey, Paul. Thanks for taking my call. You know, that all these polls coming out, and they're, you know, Big Ten heavy at the top, and then, you know, the SEC sprinkled throughout, too, but... You know, I've always thought that all this NIL and all would just be settled by a breakaway league. And I thought at the time Sankey had the power to do that. And I'm not sure why it wasn't pushed a little harder. But I don't see that ever coming now, even though he mentioned it at media days, because he fell right into the Big Ten trap. They talked him into doing 9 games. I mean, that right there is going to really, you know, with the amount of talent we got, that's going to beat us up and keep us out of the playoffs and even into the playoffs beat up. But do you see any way of the breakaway league coming now, or do you think the Big Ten's got it where they want it?
0: I don't see the breakout coming yet. But by the way, I don't think the SEC is going to move without the Big Ten in terms of what all of that is, and that's really more about self-governance. I think that where you have to keep your eyes on is what happens in a couple of weeks in Washington. I hate to go back to that, because I mean, I'm just so sick of that story, as I know you are. But you'll hear, if that Senate bill does not move on, if it dies there, then you'll hear a lot of rhetoric from leaders, from presidents on down. I take all of that with a grain of salt.
2: Yeah. To me, the only way you could really, you know, the only way they're going to settle all this, I don't see it, Congress. It would have to be a whole new league with its whole rules identified. You jump in and everybody's playing by the same rules. But, you know, I was thinking that would happen, but I don't see it now. But one other thing I was going to say is, you know, I called some last week and I was pretty high on Bama until we started getting all these injuries and stuff. And, you know, to me, it goes back to training. If you think of the heydays at Alabama and the heydays at Georgia, Scott Cochran was at both places when they were doing their best. He's over at West Alabama, 8-5 last year. I'd do whatever I had to do to get him back over there and get us tough, because I think we were slipping in that free ice cream they bring into practice instead of doing some push-ups and running. But anyway, thanks for taking my call. I'm looking forward to season getting here, and roll tide.
0: Thank you, Johnny. Always good to hear from you. Really appreciate it. Andy is in Tennessee. Andy?
3: Hey, thanks for taking my call, Paul.
0: Thank you.
3: I was going to talk about, I'm a huge dog fan up here in the Vol country, but the main reason I was calling, I think I called you a couple of times before in the past, years ago, about a high school up in Iowa that my son went to, the same high school that Caden Proctor graduated from, that they wound up taking 4 straight state championships, and it was 5A high school. But anyway, there's a quarterback. He's got 2 rings, state championship rings. He went to Iowa State, the Iowa State Cyclones, and they redshirted him. So I think he's eligible for playing for 3 years now. He'll be the starter this upcoming season. I just wanted to put the radar on him, let everybody know how phenomenal he is. His name's Connor Mobley.
0: Okay. I will certainly be watching. I mean, Iowa State's a good program. Hey, Andy, always good to hear from you. Thank you very, very much. Elliot is up next.
4: Paul Feinbaum, thank you for taking my call. Hey, I heard Trey's call on Thursday or Friday saying I needed to change it up. Look, I've been calling you since 2017, and I'm the only guy who predicted what's happening now is happening. And the other thing I got to thank Trey for, it's the highest form of flattery when they won't say your name and they make up another name for you. Just like that team up north. We won't even say the name. That is rivalry. That is the highest form of a compliment from Trey. Thank you, sir. And speaking of that team up north and the Big Ten and Ohio State, here's what I think, Paul. I think Ohio State's ranked number one for a reason. I think they're going to be in that final game. And here's the one reason is we have a kicker this year, Connor. And he's clutch. He can go for 50 yards. He has several 50-yard kicks. I mean, look, we lost by 3 points to Indiana last year. We lost at midnight as the ball was dropping, and Georgia beat us by one point.
0: That was about 4 years ago. Hey, Elliot, how would a kicker have helped you when Miami pummeled you at the line of scrimmage a couple of months ago?
4: I don't know. I think every point counts, and I think we've had a lot of close losses, and I think that that's going to bring us to victory this year, Paul.
0: Well, keep dreaming, Elliot. Thanks for the call. Appreciate it. Susie is up next.
5: Good afternoon, Paul, my friend.
0: Hey, Susie.
5: How are you? I am still alive. I've been up in Michigan since before Memorial Day.
0: Wow, and that's a long time.
5: On trips. Yeah, I'll be here till mid-September, but been to Newfoundland, been to my hometown, just do a lot of traveling and enjoying and have a garden with lots of tomatoes and zucchini and all that stuff. I listen to you, Bill. I haven't forgotten you. So I've been trying to get in. I finally got in today, thank goodness. Good to hear your voice. A lot going on this summer, Paul, by hearing a lot of things. Can't wait to try to catch up and find out what's going on. But our girl Laura Rutledge is doing good things, Paul.
0: She most certainly is, Susie. Thanks for the call. Glad you're back. Adrian is up next.
6: So when I listen to Ryan Grubb, I'll go ahead and say I enjoy listening to him more than DeBoer in a press conference. And am I supposed to buy what he's selling?
0: I'm somewhat reluctant, but you're welcome to grab it at maybe in a couple weeks for a discount.
6: I mean, it would just, you know, it's like when something sounds too good to be true, that probably means that it is.
0: That's normally the rule.
6: Okay. It'll be interesting. I just, I love it, but I just, I don't know. Sometimes I think it's almost better to, like, not set yourself up for that fall. So maybe I'm just subscribing to the theory that it's better to be.
0: But I agree with you about, I mean, DeBoer is
6: boring.
0: Robotic, where at least Grubb says something. I'm not sure I follow his school of logic, but it is more entertaining.
6: Well, I mean, you know, and charisma means something. I just, you know, please don't overpromise and underdeliver. I think I would also feel a little bit better if we're a little bit more transparent about the problems we're solving, because we know there are problems to solve, as opposed to just tell. I mean, I don't know. I just felt like I got a lot of, oh, we're doing this right, and we're doing this right, and we saw this, and we saw that. And I'm like, right. But can you just not avoid the elephant in the room, which is our offensive line is doing this, and this is what's going to be different compared to last year. This is how we are improving our running game. And you don't have to do it in such a transparent way that you give away information to opposing teams, but you can be a little bit more specific if you want me to genuinely believe you're doing more than just going, yeah, we're taking care of it, and they're doing a really good job. So.
0: Well, I mean, there's so many conflicts here, but with what you're hearing, the one thing I warn everyone, Adrian, and you know, somebody said, well, how come Alabama not being picked to win at all? Because I think when you follow a team, and I'm for everyone following their team, you end up listening to a lot of sophisticated, knowledgeable people, but promoting, I wouldn't call them falsehoods, but I would call them accelerated hype. I read something today quoting a former player who went to the scrimmage the other day, who said, I'm really impressed because Alabama is more physical at contact. Like, I thought they were pretty physical last year, other than maybe the Florida State game and the Indiana game, which they both took off. But in a lot of games they were. I mean, what does that mean? That's a random comment that looks good on a paid site to get more subscribers.
7: I mean, that's exactly what it is. I think there are buzzwords you can use, and it's sort of like there are times when you want to speak the truth, and by speaking the truth, you're giving a fact that happens to be true, but you're also lying by omission because you're not acknowledging that that is only one component of a much more, a larger ecosystem that you've got to fix. So it's like, great, I'm proud of you for these little positive things, but I need to see the whole package come together.
0: And the great part about the season is you will. May take a little while, but we will all see it. Thanks for the call, Adrian. We're heading to a break. 45 minutes remain here, and we are coming right back.
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0: And when we go off the air, SEC Now will get you ready for what is happening in the camps, starting QBs, the AP poll reaction. Dylan is up next. Good afternoon, Dylan.
1: Good afternoon, my black hat brother. Thanks for taking my call.
0: Thank you.
1: You know, Paul, I don't understand where the sense of entitlement has come from for Alabama fans. And you know me, I'm a big Alabama fan, always have been, always will be, but I don't see why fans, and you know, especially concerning the two that called in the first hour, is so bent out of shape over being ranked, was it 13? I mean, I don't really pay attention to rankings, but look at it this way. These rankings don't mean jack crap right now. It don't mean a damn thing because, I mean, let's play the games and see how good we are. I mean, there's no sense in getting bent out of shape because, I mean, in all reality, this is what I think, though. I think a lot of Alabama fans needs to get their act together, come off of Space Mountain, because here's one thing that happened. We got our ass drilled 38-3 in the Rose Bowl, and you got guys calling in bent out of shape for being ranked 13th. Man, I don't know. I don't see where we should be entitled to be in the top 10. To be honest with you, I think for once they got it right on Alabama. For once they did. But anyway, Paul, have a good one. The dirtiest player in the game is out of here.
0: Brad is up next in Georgia. Hey, Brad.
2: Paul, thanks for taking my call. Mr. Paul, thanks for taking my call and allowing me to be a guest on your show, which I will promptly, after our call, publish a post on X. You know, I'm just messing around with the guy. He seems like a great guy, but I don't think he quite understands. You'll let about almost anybody call your show. And it's an honor to call your show, but, I mean, let's be honest. I mean, you take everybody's call. But, Paul, can I recognize a couple of your callers, man?
0: Go.
2: John from Louisville, what a call from you today. I mean, you brought the heat. You brought the substance. You talked about teams. You talked about schedules. You talked about scenarios. Best call I've ever heard John from Louisville make, period. Hands down. Worst call I've heard. Andre, what are you thinking? Calling the Paul Feinbaum show with your ass on your shoulders because Alabama's not ranked higher? Dude, go get you a copy of Athlon. They got some left over. Read it. Alabama is just, they're not there yet, but you got a chance to fix it. But Paul, these polls are just for debate. We both know what determines who gets ranked the highest, and that is the amount of people you have coming back on your roster, and do you have a starting quarterback that was there the previous year? That's what does it. And if you look at all the top teams, they have all those. So that's the difference.
0: Well, you know something, Brad. I did this thing with Matt Berry earlier, and this is not scripted. And he asked me the last question, you know, who in the top 10 do you think shouldn't be there? And I'm like, so you're going through your head, because I didn't have it in front of me. So I said Oklahoma because of the schedule, and you would think Oklahoma fans, you know, like I spent the last 6 months working on that that concept and decided to try to screw them over. I mean, you're on live television and you just literally go, okay, it's not Ohio State, it's not Indiana, it's not. I mean, you kind of go through a process of elimination in your head, which I did, and that's where we landed.
2: Well, you know, son, Paul, and you did such a good job. Is some people have something thrown at them, and you're good at taking it, whatever somebody throws at you, and giving an answer. Some people just can't do that. Some people just don't know it. They just can't do it. And so they get caught, and then you wind up looking like you got egg on your face. But as far as entitlement goes, Dylan, you want to talk about an entitlement, man. I tell you, Paul, you know those pumps where you got a needle and you pump up the basketball or the football? You know what I'm talking about.
0: Yeah.
2: Yeah. Well, somebody duct taped Dylan's mouth all the way around his head and put that needle and shoved it right up his nose and pumped his big old fat head up to the point where he can't even stick it outside his truck window. So, Dylan, the male Tillis, Dylan, please work on your calls, Dylan. Paul, enjoy it, brother, and I'll be posting a thank you again for as a guest on your show. Take care, brother.
0: Paul is up next in South Carolina. Hello, Paul.
3: Hey, Paul. I'm from South Carolina. I'm a diehard Alabama fan. I'm 21 years old, so I've seen the Tide be at their best. This AP poll today, I'm not very happy about it. All right, I'm a young guy. I've seen the Alabama be good, but Notre Dame, they don't play nobody. How are they top four in the country?
0: How is Notre Dame top four in the country?
3: Yeah.
0: They probably ought to be higher because they have an easy schedule and they have a loaded team starting at the quarterback position.
3: Well, that's what I'm saying. They're not the easy schedule. I mean, you're not like I'm a diehard Alabama fan, but they're playing.
0: But Paul, you're not judging this. This is an evaluation of looking at a schedule and saying, I think that team should be there. I mean, I don't know how you could rank Notre Dame any lower. I mean, they would have to work hard to lose more than two games.
3: That's true, but I think there's still got to be a reward system for playing tough games.
0: Well, I mean, but that's ultimately up to the playoff committee, but this is just a beauty contest right now. And I think Notre Dame would probably be my second pick to win the national championship. And a lot of it is based on the fact that they have one very difficult road game and one incredibly difficult home game. And other than that, it's a cakewalk.
3: Yeah. Well, thank you for taking my call, Paul. I appreciate it. So I hope you have a good one.
0: Thank you. I'm glad you called. We'll take a break. 30 minutes remain here on a Monday afternoon. We're coming right back.
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0: We are back, and AJ is up next.
1: Mr. Feinbaum, good day to you, sir.
0: Thank you.
1: I was looking at the AP poll. I'm so mad about it, Paul. I'm mad. Why ain't so-and-so in here? Why is there somebody over here? But, you know, Paul, there's one thing I didn't see in there. And why is Clemson not in the top 25? You got any idea?
0: No, I called Dabo a minute ago. He hasn't called me back yet.
1: Oh, okay. When you get that note, be sure you share it out to the world. You got crying Chris out of Clemson over there calling, and he's still hung up on that. Quitting the Feinbaum after hours. Hadn't been here in 2 years. And he's still calling in here telling bold-faced lies. But you know what was funny about what he said on his call a while ago, Paul, was he kept talking about Clemson bringing home the hardware. They're going to bring home the hardware. Chris, the only thing Clemson's there, only thing they're going to be bringing home is Tupperware. And that's going to be about it. And you might as well get used to it. And if you're going to call in here, tell the truth about what goes on and what don't go on and what you've done and what you have not done. Just like you do, won't you just call in here and tell the truth about what Clemson hadn't done and is not going to do ever again. You was a two-hit wonder and your stuff's over with, so go take your fat head, roll it back up, and smoke it like that joint. War Damn Eagle.
0: Handsome Joe is up next.
2: Roll Tide, roll, Paul. Hey, I like that Tupperware part right there. Hey, but Clemson don't use Tupperware, Paul. They drink tomato soup out of a Dixie cup. That's their idea of a perfect date right there. But Paul, I don't get hung too much up on these preseason polls. And Alabama, they shouldn't be ranked in the top 10. They shouldn't. I mean, yeah, people are going to talk and include me, but these polls, all right now, everybody is undefeated from zero all the way up to four. Oh, and congratulations, Auburn and AJ. All the Barners on y'all's number 44th preseason ranking. But Paul, these rankings don't mean nothing because right now everybody's 0-0. And I'll tell you what, when game week one starts off, everybody's got something to prove. But you know, as far as Dylan, which that was a good call by Brad, my brother Brad there. But Dylan, you know, I'm not going to give him too much heat, Paul, because, you know, he when he calls in, he talks with a mouthful of chew in the back, and he don't realize he's supposed to spit the juice out. And Paul, but anyway, you know, he got a kindergarten education, so he does the best he can. But anyway, Paul, I didn't get in Friday because they got me a new doctor, and my other doctor, she had moved actually to east side of Tennessee. But I got a close one there in Florence, Alabama, and they've scheduled me an MRI. They're going to do another MRI on my right foot. And right now they've got it scheduled for next Monday, but I'm trying to get it done this week because I want to get it done as quick as possible. You always want to get any kind of test done as soon as you can, as far as I'm concerned. But, Paul, you have a good one, brother. Good to hear your voice again. And, hey, it was good to hear Susie back. I love that woman with everything in me. Susie's a good woman. But anyway, Paul, you have a good one. Peace and roll, Tide, roll.
0: Trey is up next.
3: Hey, Paul. Did you have a good weekend?
0: Yes, sir.
3: Paul, when someone says over and over and over again they don't care like Chris was doing, are their actions not really showing that they do care? If you keep complaining and saying you don't care, are you not really concerned about what people are saying? Am I not right?
0: You are right.
3: And have you ever seen so many adults on this show get so butthurt over what somebody said about them on this show? I don't get it, Paul. That's part of this show. I've been talked about on this show. And some of these people get so upset. And if you can't handle it, if you don't like it, I don't know why you're calling in. I think some of these people are going to have a heart attack, Paul. But I'll tell you this, too. Chris, nobody is jumping on the Clemson and Dabo bandwagon. No matter what they do, that is not happening, Paul. Thank you for taking my call, and I hope you have a great evening.
0: Vance is up next. Hey, Vance.
4: Hey, Paul. Sounds like a doctor's day. I went to a new tooth cracker this afternoon. First female dentist I ever had.
0: Really?
4: Wonderful person. Wonderful. I heard Adrian's call, and I try my best since I've been done many times, but I had just gotten home in time to see Ryan Grubb's presence on the at the podium, and I'm like, what is he talking about? Where was this attitude against Florida State last year? Where was this against Georgia in that -3 yards rushing day, which you know I'm never going to get over? Where was that attitude and discussion against Indiana? So the season hadn't started. I understand people like talking about preseason polls and all that. We always have. It's good fodder for conversation, et cetera. We know it doesn't really matter. But come on, man. I mean, I can't put any faith, any belief. I didn't understand what that guy was saying is my point. I don't think you did. I don't think Adrian understood it. I was trying to make sense of it, Paul, but it really wasn't ringing true. What do you think?
0: No, I'm with you on that. I completely concur.
4: I mean, I don't want to beat up on my team before they even take the field, but come on, man. I mean, I don't know. You know what? We just got to wait and see what happens. And by the way, real quick, does that quarterback at Florida State that ran all over us last year, like Ernie Davis, is he back at Florida State? I think his last name was Castellano. He transferred
0: He is gone.
4: Oh, praise God. We might have a chance. All right, Paul. Well, you have a good evening, my friend.
0: Thanks for the call. Appreciate it. I think a former Auburn quarterback is there now. Let's take a break. We still have a few minutes remaining.
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1: SEC Now, straight ahead. Do not dare change the channel or we'll know it. Expired is up next.
2: Paul, I'm going to talk to you in a different point of view than these Tuscaloosa, Alabama fans and all these Alabama fans. We got A&M coming at 8, and I think that might be a little high to start the year. Okay? And the only real question mark, well, there's two of them. One, we have a quarterback that hasn't played big in big games, but he, you know, for last year being his first year starting, he had a pretty darn good year overall. I know he didn't close it well. And two, we have at least 3 to 4 new starters on the offensive line, even though we brought in three or four starters from SEC teams in the portal, and it will be interesting to see this all come together. So, Paul, what I'm asking you or telling you is 8 may be a little too high early on for fighting Texas Aggies. What do you think about that?
1: Yeah, I agree. I mean, I think Texas A&M is one of those teams that every time I see somebody playing them, I want to think it's a loss. I'm talking about for the other team, but then I go, I don't know. I mean, there's 4 or 5 like that, but I think A&M should be a really great team, but there are a couple of games that I'm confused by, and I think they're pretty obvious which ones they are. At LSU, at Alabama, right? I mean, those are games I have no earthly idea right now, because I don't know enough about the other side.
2: Paul, and this is kind of what I'm talking to the Alabama fans about. Those are A&M's questions, and there's a lot of experience coming back, and you guys are moaning and groaning about a top 10, and you don't even know who in the hell your quarterback is. And
1: yeah, but you know, someone expired. That is just flat out entitlement for Alabama fans. It's not that for A&M. It's being realistic.
2: Exactly, and how many, Paul, in the last 10 years, how many time has a true freshman or even a redshirt freshman led their team to top 10 finishes? I mean, you could probably count them on a hand in the last 10 years. I mean, there's been some outliers. There's been some amazing seasons by freshman quarterback, but five-star, I mean, there's four or five five-stars that go to different colleges every year, and I would say 50% of the time those 5 stars don't ever pan out. And I hope this kid for Alabama pans out, but you're asking a lot of a 5-star freshman to lead you to a top 10 ranking when, hell, you couldn't get there with a first-round pick last year that went 21 of 25 this weekend in a preseason NFL game.
1: Expired. I'm glad you mentioned that, because that might be the most and I pay very little attention to preseason games, but seeing Ty Simpson do what he did made me pause, because there were times last year, even Alabama fans at the very beginning weren't sure he should end the season. And you have an NFL-ready quarterback, and right now you're talking about, how many times you want to hear about Keyon Russell's upside? Well, win the starting job then, okay, if you're so great.
2: Yeah. And if you are so great, and if you deserve top 10 ranking, you're going to get there, Alabama. But right now, anybody knows anything about football, and Dylan said it, hell, right now we ain't there. And you don't deserve to be in the top 10, okay?
1: You know, some expired, if you look at the top 5 schools in the country, I'm pretty sure this is right, every one of them have something in common. They have a starting quarterback back.
2: Exactly. You look at the top 10, and nearly all of them have a starting quarterback back. You look at number 11, and they got one of the better quarterbacks in the transfer, or maybe the best, the second best one. Let me put it like this, Paul. The best transfer quarterback that wasn't a gambler went to LSU. I hate to say it, but we're going to beat that swamp kitty ass. Paul, you have a great day. Giggle.
1: Thank you very, very much. Willie in Florida is up next.
0: Hey, Paul, what's going on, buddy?
1: Hey there.
0: Hey, man. First of all, thank you.
1: Okay, Willie, we were off to a good call there, and I don't know what happened. Annie is up next in South Carolina.
3: Hey, Paul, thanks for taking my call. Quick question, or asking about your opinion of the folks who geniuses put these polls together. Last year, they held up the college football playoffs to put in James Madison. Now, my question is, the AP top 25 are out, and where the heck is James Madison? So
1: well,
3: that's just my
1: James Madison got in there. They were grandfathered in. They didn't have a ranking that got them in there. They were in there because of their position in their tier. Hey, thanks for the call, Annie. Really do appreciate it. Let me check in with Joe, who is in Georgia. Hey, Joe. Joe, you there? I don't hear Joe. What about Stumpy in Georgia? Hey, Stumpy.
4: Hey, Paul. Thanks. Enough talk about the polls. I just want to commend you on, and wonder how it got started with these young people coming on the back to school session. I think it's a great thing, and I appreciate you doing it. I look forward to listening to all these young folks talk the rest of the week.
1: Thank you, Stumpy. You be well. You take care of yourself. Let me check in with Tim in Arkansas. Hey, Tim.
5: Well, hey, Paul. I've got to also speak up about what Stumpy just said. Those school reporters or editors, I really enjoy that. And I would think you ought to, since everything else in the SEC is a competition, I think y'all rate these kids, you know, 16 top to bottom, and the top one gets the Paul Feinbaum Journalist Trophy. I think that would just work out great.
1: Tim, thanks for saying that. Really appreciate it. You be well. You take care of yourself. Tony is up next in Virginia. Hey, Tony.
6: Hey, Paul. How you doing, buddy?
1: Fantastic.
6: I was going to talk about one thing, but after listening to Brad, Dylan, AJ, and Handsome Joe, I mean, I'm going to put your head in a spin here. First of all, since Handsome Joe's getting an MRI done on his foot, they may need to spin him around and do one on his head also, talking about Dabo and all that. And one thing about Dabo and Clemson, I'm glad you are talking about ACC teams. What's Clemson's NIL payroll compared to all the other SEC schools and all that?
1: You know, I'm sure it's less, but whose fault is that? I mean, they were reluctant to even partake the first year or two. Dabo didn't think it was appropriate, and look at them now. I mean, they're now back in the game. They're in the portal. They're doing all the things you're supposed to do. But that's a school that never minded paying players when it was illegal. Why would they have a problem paying players now that it's legal?
6: Yeah. And like Notre Dame, I mean, I agree with you about Notre Dame. I mean, they're an independent school. Look what they're doing. If you take all the other teams and take them out of the conference with that conference money, other than probably Texas could survive. So, and Notre Dame, I mean, it's good business. I mean, it's a business. They're picking,
1: yeah,
6: you're right.
1: I mean, Notre Dame has done well. I mean, but part of it, Notre Dame is they've finally got the right coach in there. I mean, Brian Kelly took them to a championship game. They made the playoffs, but they were never getting the type of players that Marcus Freeman is bringing in now. Hey, we're going to leave it there. Thanks so much. What an afternoon with the AP poll causing this much controversy. It's a poll. That's all it is. We'll leave it right there.

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2: I'm Nick DeLuca. The Buss family out with the Lakers, selling their remaining 17.8% ownership stake to new majority owners Josh Kushner and Bob Iger. The Buss Trust receiving majority votes to allow trustees to execute the sale. At least five of six siblings voting to sell after completion. Jeannie Buss will no longer be the team's governor. Her lawyer contending the sale can't go through without her approval, which has not been given. The Buss family had ownership of the Lakers since Jerry Buss purchased the team back in May of 1979. The NBA, meanwhile, reportedly finding no evidence of Clippers owner Steve Ballmer funneling money to Kawhi Leonard through sponsors to circumvent the salary cap. League investigation continues on whether Leonard being introduced to sponsors constitutes a violation of cap rules. In the NFL, Cowboys adding pass rush help, signing.
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9: Wedges aren't fries.
10: They're not.
9: Potato wedges, I think, are fries.
10: They look like fries.
9: They look. Potato wedges are just fries with a little something. They're like fries with BBLs.
10: No.
9: Right?
10: No.
9: They're like French fries that are
10: thick. Yeah. I understand that those are freak. I understand that wedges are like freak Nick French fries. They're still not French fries. They're still not.
11: E, where are you on this thick situation?
12: I like the potato wedges. I'm not going to lie.
10: Oh, I like
12: because they're thick.
10: Exactly. Me too.
13: This is Freddie and Harry.

0: Kansas Clippers. The NBA didn't find anything to try to quote-unquote convict Steve Ballmer, the owner of the team, for circumventing the salary cap to pay Kawhi Leonard. But then the Lakers said, hold my chablis, because not only did the Buss family quote-unquote agree to sell the 17.8% of the final shares to sell the team to the Lakers, then Jeannie Buss decided, oh, wait a minute, hold on a second. I didn't agree to any nonsense like this. According to Ramona Shelburne, ESPN NBA insider, Jeannie Buss is contesting her sibling's vote to sell the remaining 17.8% of the Buss family shares in the Lakers. In a letter obtained by her lawyer, Adam Streisand, she contends that no sale of the family trust shares can be effectuated without approval by the co-trustees, Jeannie, and Joey Buss. She was the only sibling to not vote to sell in a family vote that took place Monday morning. Yikes. Scott Kaplan, an FOFH, a friend of Freddie and Harry. I can't wait to see how he tries to figure all this stuff out. He is normal, the host of the Sedano and Cap Morning Show on ESPN Radio in Los Angeles. Hit him on the socials as Scott Kaplan. Scott, I'm going to start the Lakers. I laid it out there. The floor is yours. Go.
1: Man, you laid it out perfectly too, Freddie. Let me tell you something. It's so fascinating, because if you don't know the Lakers other than living in another part of the country and watching them on TV and being a fan of the brand and the history of the Lakers, you think of them as the way we talk about them. We always use this phrase, the crown jewel of the NBA. You know, the franchise that has the most cachet of any in the NBA, an international brand. But behind closed doors, you're literally talking about a mom and pop operation, like the kid next door who has the car wash, or the kid next door who has, you know, the lawn cutting service. It was literally a small family operation until they could sell this thing for $10 billion a year ago, and they could start running it like a modern-day NBA franchise. But that lasted less than a year, because apparently the new guy was taking money from one place and moving it to another, or at least those are the accusations. Mm-hmm. And this may all not work, so now here comes the former boss of Disney, and now he's going to take over. And so it has been the most bizarre thing to watch a franchise that most people hold in such high regard and see it get flipped like it's a reality TV show house thing. You know what I'm saying? Like, it's just been completely bizarre on the Laker front.
2: How much of a hit, Scott, is this to the Lakers reputationally? Like, to have all of this stuff happen, and, oh yeah, by the way, LeBron James said, get me up out of here too. Like, how much is this changing the way that you think that the Lakers as an organization is being seen?
1: Well, I think people can now look at the Lakers and say they're not above our franchise. Now, they may have more banners hanging up inside the arena than your franchise, but the fact of the matter is they're probably more dysfunctional than the franchise that you root for. Mm. And today's like a perfect example, right? I mean, Jeannie Buss is going to be the governor of the team while Mark Walter is going to be the owner of the team. I never for a second believed that she would hang on to that governorship for 5 years. Then, as the story is going today, she's going to invite all of her brothers and sisters to an event where they're going to get together and redo their trust. I'm not an expert in all of this, but essentially what Jeannie Buss was going to do is redo the trust so that she could stay on. And nobody knows that the next day they're going to be sold yet again. So you have this great story of billionaires and big city and big lights and family-owned business that's being taken over by bigger business. But wait, bigger business can't hang on because it needs the money, or again, so the allegations go. And now it's being taken over by somebody else. It just doesn't seem to make a whole lot of sense right now. And by the way, I thought the Mark Walter thing was super interesting yesterday, yeah, until all this Jeannie Buss stuff started happening today, because this sounds like Jeannie just, you know, for all the times that she took over this team and fired everybody, all of her siblings, it sounds like they finally got her back. And by the way, they get their money and they can move on with their lives.
0: Man, when has this become a reality show? Scott Kaplan from Sedano and Cap Morning Show on ESPN Radio in Los Angeles. Hit him on the socials. Scott Kaplan joining us on Freddie and Harry. David Dennis Jr. and Harry Douglas and Freddie Coleman on ESPN Radio and the ESPN app. I never thought we'd talk the Lakers in the same way we talk the Clippers and what in the hell is going on. But we are there with the Lakers. But how surprised were you that after 11 months of an investigation, the NBA said they found no wrongdoing involving Steve Ballmer, the owner of the Clippers, circumventing the salary cap to find other ways to pay Kawhi Leonard and not have it count against the salary cap?
1: So, am I surprised? Not one bit. Do I believe what they found is true? Not one bit. I mean, it's very hard for me to have watched and listened to all of the 2+2+2 equals and not come up with the notion that the Clippers were, as an organization, trying to circumvent the salary cap to get Kawhi Leonard more money. I see what the report was earlier today that the NBA and their hired law firm, I see what they've reported, but I'm just too skeptical to really just take it at face value and believe it. You know, there's a piece today on ESPN.com, and one of the paragraphs said this. It said, Ballmer has insisted repeat.
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1: Doesn't even exist, and let's go on from here and let's not acknowledge it, because the league hired a law firm and the law firm said we're good, so guess what, we're moving on with our lives. That would be like the perfect public relations strategy. Problem is, this is Los Angeles and Steve Ballmer's ultra wealthy and Kawhi Leonard is an all-time great player, and they've got a brand new building in a city that has a brand new football stadium across the street, so there's a lot of sex appeal to a good story like this. And there's no way that people are going to let this go and just accept that the league's lawyers found that Ballmer had nothing to do with it. I would think that somebody as wealthy and as smart as Ballmer doesn't have his hands and his fingerprints on things. But gosh, everything I'm seeing and hearing looks like the Clippers are all over this. And it all looks like what they were trying to do was use their sponsors to get him paid more money to make him happy. Because that's why he plays for us. He wouldn't be playing for us. But if we can get him more money than everybody else, then he will.
0: How much of this involving the Clippers and the Lakers today can kind of take attention away from the fact that the Los Angeles Dodgers have lost 10 out of the last 15 games, Scott?
1: Well, that's a very funny question, Freddie. You know why?
0: Why?
1: Because as soon as the Lakers were announced as being sold for $12.5 billion last week, What did the media do in L.A.? They ran to Dodger Stadium to ask executives from the Dodgers, what does this mean for you guys?
0: Wow.
1: And again, another great PR strategy was to say, it doesn't mean anything for us. We're the Dodgers. They're the Lakers. This is about them. It's got nothing to do with us. Well, of course it has something to do with you, because the same guy owns both franchises, and the one guy who's under federal investigation just offloaded the Lakers in under a year. Mm-hmm. So of course it's got something to do with you. So it's very interesting that the Dodgers are playing probably their worst baseball this season. In fact, not probably, definitely their worst baseball this season. And there's this cloud of intrigue around the Lakers, and that black cloud has gone up the hill, and it's hanging over Dodger Stadium, because people are putting two and two together, and they're seeing today Mark Walter unloads a European soccer team, Chelsea. So it looks to those of us that are not deeply involved like he's trying to sell off assets to bring in money that he needs. So I can't believe all the stuff we're talking about here, guys. This is supposed to be the neither. Summer. I thought I'd be talking about Rams preseason, you know?
0: Me too. Us too, as a matter of fact.
2: Well, yeah, I mean, so this has been a whirlwind. We've been all negative. What's making you happy about Los Angeles? The weather nice over there? You had some good tacos? Like, what's going on? What's happening? You went and saw Odyssey and IMAX? Tell me something good. End on a good note.
0: The street corn, yeah.
1: Okay, you ready? Mm-hmm. You ready for this?
0: Yeah.
1: I heard what you were saying earlier today about your kid going back to school and then all of a sudden having a day off of school. What was the word that you used about being out of school for a day?
2: It was asynchronous what they're doing. They're doing asynchronous work.
1: I don't even know what that means. I don't know what that means. So the good news is the kids are going back to school. I'm getting my house back. That's the good news. And when they go back to school, they ain't coming back. Go. You go to school. Go off to college, and I'll see you Thanksgiving. I heard all that. The Rams are making me happy. I'll tell you this. I heard you guys talking about Ty Simpson earlier.
0: Uh-huh.
1: Ty Simpson, I know it's only one preseason game, but, I mean, come on, 21 of 25. If you put up 21 of 25 in a high school game, that's incredible efficiency. So Ty Simpson and the Rams and the possibility of when Aaron Donald comes back,
0: when?
1: That's all making me pretty happy.
0: Exactly. So
1: right.
0: When is
1: worst
0: that?
1: Kept secret in town.
0: Yeah, when is that win? Because I think it's going to be before Friday.
1: I think it's going to be before the home opener against the Giants.
0: Okay.
1: Week 2.
0: Okay. Why so?
1: I think he don't want to go to training camp, and I'm thinking he may not want to go to Australia to play in week 1 against San Francisco.
0: Well, Shanahan has his way as a Giants fan. He says, why can't he come back week 3?
7: Yeah, I don't think he's ready yet. I don't think he's ready yet, Scott. I think take an extra week, get your body, get your mind, get your mental, take care of your mental and your chicken. Not week 2. Let's go ahead and do it week 3. Yeah.
2: I personally think it's adorable that Shannon thinks that they're one Aaron Donald away from beating the Rams anyway. That's the difference between a 28-0 and a 35-0 game. It don't matter if Aaron Donald playing or not, Shannon.
7: It's still real.
1: Did you see that preseason game?
0: Yes.
1: Oh, that's funny, man.
0: Always a pleasure, Scott, man. Talk to you soon. Take care and be well, brother.
1: Appreciate you guys.
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gentlemen. 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Don't forget to tell that smart speaker to play ESPN Radio. There's been a lot of wild things happening in Los Angeles in the last month or so. You have the Rams getting Myles Garrett. Aaron Donald may be coming back. That's over there. Los Angeles Dodgers, they get to Rick Scoble. And they've lost 10 out of their last 15 with him over there. The Los Angeles

0: 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Don't forget to tell that smart speaker to play ESPN Radio. My philosophy is the truth is never terrible. Sometimes it depends on the delivery. Both can be true in this case. There's always going to be an inconvenient truth.
1: Inconvenient!
0: That you may need to hear about your team, whether you want to hear it or not. Or not. Or not.
2: This is...
3: Give me the truth straight up, no chaser.
2: Freddie and Harry's Inconvenient Truth.
0: They're my inconvenient truths. You can be inconvenienced all you want, or you can say, Freddie, you're on to something. Either way, David Dennis Jr. gets a chance to play judge and jury with my inconvenient truth. So...
2: Number one.
0: The Los Angeles Dodgers are chasing the Milwaukee Brewers. And both teams know it. The Brewers know right now they're the best thing going in the National League. The Los Angeles Dodgers, after what their manager, David Roberts, said yesterday, I wanted to win that game, but we were too sloppy. He knows they're chasing the Brewers. The Dodgers know it, David. The Brewers know it, David. And both teams know it of each other involving these two.
4: Out the gate with it. Out the gate with it. I just don't know how the team possibly three-peat could be chasing anybody else. I mean, the question is, how much of this is another team being better and another one just a team? I mean, I feel like every three-peat team is their third year is their worst year. That fatigue starts to let in, you start to settle a little bit, start to chill. I'm not sure you could get chased by a team named 1-0.
2: Number two.
4: That's why it's inconvenient.
0: Okay. The Patriots are the team to beat in the AFC. Period. Because they have less questions than anybody else. The Broncos, still worry about Bo Nix, what that's going to look like being chased. The Buffalo Bills, new head coach. They hope the defense is going to be better. The Baltimore Ravens, new head coach. What Lamar Jackson are we going to see? Joe Burrow, can he be protected in Cincinnati? That's the one team that I believe right now is a team to beat in the AFC are the Patriots, because right now they have less questions than anybody else.
4: Can't argue with them being the team to beat. They got there. They came off of a Super Bowl appearance. Didn't look good in it. You wonder about the schedule and all that stuff. Where we're talking about the schedule and everything. There's a lot. I'm not on this bandwagon quite yet, Freddie. There's a lot of folks who believe the Bengals are the team to beat.
0: Yeah, I'm not buying that either.
4: Yeah.
0: Yeah. I've seen their offensive line.
4: Yeah. Yeah.
0: Mm-mm. Yeah. Yeah, I'm with you on that one. That's not inconvenient. That's an actual factual, like TLC once said.
2: Number three.
0: Von Miller signing a one-year deal with the Cowboys, I believe could be more impactful than Aaron Donald signs with the Rams, and here's why. The Cowboys are expecting production out of Von Miller because it's necessary no matter how many snaps. Aaron Donald, the impact, we know it's going to look like. When you got Myles Garrett and an improved defense, it won't need to be as much until the playoffs. The Cowboys need that immediately from a pass rushing standpoint. That's why I think at least at the beginning, Von Miller signed with the Cowboys will be more impactful early than when Aaron Donald signs with the Rams.
4: I'm with you on that for the exact same reason. I think that the Rams could win a Super Bowl without Aaron Donald. You know, Aaron Donald obviously makes them better, increases their chances. They can win a Super Bowl without him. Von Miller is essential for the Cowboys.
2: Number four.
0: The Chicago Bears, and I hate to do the Chicago Bears fans, I think your offense is going to take a step back because of two reasons. One, early wide receiver injuries, and number two, overcoming a potentially subpar defense. You don't have the kind of season they had last year. You have all those takeaways. That doesn't go back-to-back. That defense is going to be stymied a little bit. But also, the injuries, the Luther Burden III early, Roma Dunze's had some kind of issues as well. Having that kind of early lack of cohesiveness at the wide receiver position and also the defense being potentially subpar, that could get the Bears offense being the kind of Bears offense that Ben Johnson wants.
4: Yeah, this could be one that goes either way for the Chicago Bears team for the reason they could, you know, Caleb Williams can shine, be better than he was, improve, or you could have a situation where they take a step back. I'm either way with it.
2: Number five.
0: You're probably going to like this one. This will be Bill Belichick's last year at North Carolina if they don't win 8 games. They open up versus TCU at noon Eastern time this Saturday. That's right. College football is only 6 days away.
4: Woo.
0: Bill Belichick already looks like he doesn't want to be there.
4: Yeah.
0: That he must rather be in the National Football League. But they're at TCU noon Eastern time at ESPN. If they don't win 8 games, he may not walk away. He may be told to walk away by North Carolina.
4: And thus would conclude one of the worst hires in college football history. a hire that we knew was going to be bad, a hire that, of course, you know, yours truly didn't think was going to happen in the first place. Shout out to Around the Horn, minus 501 points. And one that everybody knew was going to be a bad idea because nobody in the NFL wanted him, and it was just a consolation prize. This will be an I told you so for the ages, because everybody did what? We told you so.
0: By the way, at least he's got a young girlfriend, all that money to keep her happy. So there's that, Bill Belichick. He's David Dennis Jr. in for Harry Douglas and Freddie Coleman. It's Reggae Monday. When it comes to Freddie and Harry, what was your first impression of your NFL team after their first preseason game? 888-SAY-ESPN, 888-729-3776. And the Skoll brothers will have a successful season if what happens in Minnesota. That's next.
1: Hey, this is Rich Eisen. 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And it's the Jaguars preview of their season and four downs. That's Tuesday's Rich Eisen Show and an overreaction Monday on a Tuesday on Disney Plus, the ESPN app, and ESPN Radio.
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4: The case for Notre Dame begins and ends with C.J. Carr. C.J. Carr is positioned to be a generational Notre Dame quarterback.
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1: I'm Nick DeLuca. Era ending in L.A. The Buss family announcing the sale of their remaining 17.8% ownership stake to new majority owners Josh Kushner and Bob Iger with the Lakers. Jeannie Buss contesting her family's claim in a letter from her attorney after completion. Buss would no longer be the team's governor. Her lawyer contending the sale can't go through without her approval. The Buss family has had ownership of the Lakers since Jerry Buss purchased the team back in May of 1979. Elsewhere, the NBA reportedly finding no evidence of Clippers owner Steve Ballmer funneling money to Kawhi Leonard through sponsors to circumvent the salary cap. League investigation is still ongoing. It's focused on the team introducing Leonard to sponsors and if that constitutes a violation of cap rules. The trade sending Leonard to the Raptors currently on hold. In the NFL, Saints rookie receiver Jordan Tyson expected to miss around 2 months with a hamstring injury that he suffered last week. Eighth overall pick in the draft, likely out until October. Could be a candidate for injured reserve. In baseball, the Orioles trying to make it four straight against the Rays in Tampa. Got out to a 3-1 lead, but the Rays scoring three straight to take a 4-3 advantage top of the fifth inning. Jorge Mateo with a go-ahead two-run homer against his former team. Pete Alonso just gone deep to tie it up at four apiece in that one as the Orioles try and stick in the AL wildcard conversation.
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0: 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We're going to get to what kind of scene it could be for the Skull Brothers in Minnesota. Now they believe they found a quarterback that comes your way in about 2 minutes, give or take a lie or two. But what was your first impression of your NFL team from this past weekend's first preseason games?
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1: That's 1-888-729-3776.
0: Before we get to you about your first impressions of your NFL team this preseason, we're going to go around the room a little bit. We go to our man, Cam Berry, Atlanta Falcons fan. This is about to be entertaining. What was your first impression of what you saw from your team that looked like that Friday night at home versus Denver?
4: Yeah, not good. Pretty rough. I mean, Tua obviously fumbling the snap. What can you say? I'm just waiting to see what Michael Penix Jr. is going to be able to bring to the table. That's it. I was not one that was a big fan of Tua. I understand the thought process of bringing in two left-handed quarterbacks because it is different when you're throwing the ball. That was kind of a smart move in theory, but. Right. I don't think Tua's going to be the guy at any point in time for the foreseeable future. That's why Stefanski has not named the starter. I think he prefers Penix.
0: Sure.
4: Just doesn't have a choice.
0: Yep.
4: Because he's not on the field yet.
0: It's not good for your organization that the best starting quarterback is up there calling shots.
4: No, yeah.
0: That's not good.
4: We've seen the flashes from Penix. He just has to stay on the field. That's the most important part.
0: Yeah. And when he gets there, we'll see.
4: Yeah.
0: David Dennis Jr., a Saints fan. What was your first impression of your team over the weekend?
5: I didn't even get a chance to talk about the team and how they perform. It don't matter. Wow. Jordan Tyson is out.
0: I know. Out 2 months.
5: 2 months. That's not even about their performance. Because there were some bright spots. Offense had some bright spots, even though it was in a loss. Felt good about the way things were flowing. But it doesn't matter. Because that game doesn't matter as much as the fact that this rookie who, had outside odds, possibly offensive rookie of the year, is out for two whole months. So that's the story more so than how they look in the preseason game.
0: Okay. Shannon Penn, your New York Giants, they played this weekend against the Skull Brothers, known as the Minnesota Vikings. What was your first impression of Big Blue?
6: I liked what I saw from defense. As you mentioned earlier, Arvell Reese, I was very impressed with his run defense. That's a big dude. And I was also impressed, too, with the Giants in the run blocking as well.
0: Yes,
6: and
0: they provided some nice running lanes.
6: Exactly, running lanes. So and I think what Harbaugh wants to do, he wants to play solid defense, and he wants to run the ball, control the clock. So two of those things with the Giants from what we saw from when some of the starters are out.
0: Yeah.
6: Still got questions there on the outside with
0: not
6: health.
0: Not with Malachi Fields. That's no question there.
6: Exactly. Rookies. Yeah, they did a good job there. So I'm encouraged from what I saw from the Giants so far.
0: Jay and the Boogie down Bronx at 888-SAY-ESPN, 888-729-3776. One of our favorites. Jay, we know who your team is, but for those who don't know, give us your team and your first impression of them from this past weekend's NFL preseason games.
7: My first impression is what my impression has been for the past 30 years. We need a quarterback. I'm all zapped out. One game. I don't need to see Zappy no more. Brees Hall hurt his foot. I hope that's not nothing lingering, but I was just really I know Geno was a scratch late that day. I just want to see what Geno can do. Because it really comes down to the quarterback. That's really what it comes down to.
0: No doubt,
7: always have good guys in skill position, but we don't have that guy who could get the ball to Garrett Wilson, who could put lipstick on a pig, but after a while, a pig is still a pig, right? So we need a quarterback, and I hope Geno can at least be slightly above average for us. If not, same old Jets. Nothing. I took nothing home that changes my mind about this year, except I can't wait for the draft to come.
0: For Geno Smith, I just want him to be average. If he's that'll be an improvement. And the defense, if finally get an interception game one. Didn't have any last year in 2025. Find a way to have one. Luck into your arms where you can feel good about yourself. I believe David Bailey is going to be legit. Showed a lot of pass rushing things. Good at stopping or being a run stopper as well. That's the one thing. Those are a couple of things that impressed me about the New York Jets. At least my first impression about them. Dallas Cowboys are fast all over the field. Their backups flying all over the place. Their backup wide receivers. Even the defensive linemen. I know Seattle wasn't going to give you what they wanted to give you. But that was the first impression I had of the Dallas Cowboys. They are definitely a lot faster on the defensive side, especially when it comes to the backups.
5: Yeah, the Jets thing, You said Geno just be fine.
0: No, he said he wants to be above average.
5: Yeah, if he's above average, he might be the best quarterback Jets have had in a decade.
0: Oh, easily. Maybe
5: right?
0: maybe even two.
5: Right, yeah, right. You know, like that's a bright spot. That's a bright spot right there. You know, just to have a decent quarterback there. But still, sorry, it's going to be.
0: Oh, it's going to be a long season.
5: Yeah, it's going to be a little bleak in with the Jets.
0: If they get the 6 wins through a parade, that means they are going in the right direction. Even that may not be enough to keep Aaron Glenn's job, depending on what that could look like. Jordan in Texas at 888-729-3776. Jordan, what was your first impression of your NFL team after their first preseason game?
8: DDJ, what's up, baby? Miss hearing your voice in the afternoon. Freddie Coleman, I got nothing but love for you.
0: Appreciate it.
8: Cowboys, hey, we need to calm down a little bit. It's just preseason. We do this every damn year, and then they disappoint us. Now, I do like the offense this year. I think Flournoy, Pickens, and Lamb could all have the potential to be 1,000-yard receivers. Caleb Downs, he was making plays out there. He never aggressed the tackle, whatever you want to call it. My boys look good, but hey, Camden Brown, think he done got a spot on the team this year, but he caught that ball on the 6th-string backup that's already cut on Monday. I want to see you do it on Devin Witherspoon. Love you, man.
0: Well, put it this way. If he does it on Devin Witherspoon, then the Seattle Seahawks might ask for their money back.
5: Yeah.
0: They just signed a new 4-year, $132 million extension. That guy's one of the 3 best corners in the National Football League. No one's catching anything on him.
5: A little too much to hope for. No, and you really don't have to do it to him. Doing on some of those Giants, Eagles, Commanders secondary, then we could talk.
0: Yeah, and I get it, but believe me, if he did not make a catch in the 6th-string guy, we know that now what it sounded like.
5: Yeah,
0: I can't make catches on him.
5: Yeah.
0: He made the catch. 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
11: This is Kevin Seifert covering the Vikings. By far the biggest story for this team is whether Kyler Murray can become the latest plug-in quarterback to succeed in Minnesota. Murray won the team's starting job over J.J. McCarthy during training camp, and he is surrounded by the best group of skill position players and coaches he's ever had. The Vikings give him a great chance to revitalize his career, and in exchange, they are hoping he can lead them to the playoffs. What happens after that could be really fascinating. Murray has a no-tag clause in his contract, so if he has a great year, he has a clear path to free agency. If he wants it. But if he falls short, the Vikings could spend the 2027 offseason in a familiar place looking for a new quarterback.
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0: That's where I'm going to start. The reason for optimism with the Skoll brothers in Minnesota. The quarterback's not J.J. McCarthy. You could clearly see how souls were taken away watching him not do that, meaning being a productive quarterback, they thought they were going to get. Kyler Murray's added that energy, and plus getting that kind of coach with Kevin O'Connell is going to pay dividends. I'd be optimistic at the quarterback position if I'm a fan of the Minnesota Vikings.
5: Yeah, a little addition by subtraction. I feel you on that by not having J.J. McCarthy there. For me, it's that young, fast defense, and Brian Flores as a defensive coordinator, somebody that I just will always believe in, especially when you get a guy who gets his second crack at a quarterback in a season, which of course you do when you're playing within the division. You got to win some of these division games. I think that defense is really going to be good this year.
0: Yep, but my reason for concern, I'll go back to the quarterback position.
5: Yeah.
0: What if Kyler Murray doesn't work out?
5: Yeah.
0: Do you go to J.J. McCarthy? Do you go to Carson Wentz? To use Harry Douglas's words, they had quarterback incompetence last year and they went 9-8.
5: Yeah.
0: They get any kind of C-plus grade at the quarterback position, this could be in a 10 or 11-win team, which could be good enough to win the division, at worst get into the playoffs. But if Kyler Murray doesn't work out, then what? J.J. McCarthy getting back in there, there's going to be a lot of people losing fingernails if that could be the case. That reason for concern in Minnesota.
5: Yeah, if J.J. McCarthy's quarterback in this season, something went horribly wrong, sad to say. For me, biggest concern is the rest of the division. This is a tough division, and everybody in that division has playoff or better expectations. Some people are expecting to win Super Bowls, get to the Super Bowl, Super Bowl or bust type things. Like, these are teams we talk about, the Packers, the Bears, what they did. I mean, you were talking about the Lions trying to extend that championship window or that playoff window. This is going to be one of the most daunting divisions in the NFL, and you have to win. Like that 9-8, you're going to have to up that to 11 or 12 really to win this division.
0: Yeah, my most important non-quarterback is the wide receiver, Justin Jefferson.
5: Yeah.
0: Because we know when he gets the football and gets it consistently where he can make plays, he is as dynamic as any offensive player, not just wide receiver, as any offensive player in the National Football League. If Kyler Murray can get the ball anywhere in his area code, he's going to be able to make plays, which means we could see a return to a 1,400, 1,500-yard wide receiver that we saw routinely from Justin Jefferson.
5: Yeah, we learned Justin Jefferson is not quarterback-proof. He ain't going to do this with no matter who out there, which nobody really is, but we saw the floor of that with J.J. McCarthy. For me, it's the running back core, Jordan Mason, Aaron Jones. What they're going to do to relieve some of that pressure on Kyler Murray, what they're going to do to help that offense flow. I think they're underrated backs as a tandem. Mm-hmm. There may be some competition about who's going to be taking the most snaps on a week-to-week basis, but I like those guys, and I think they can make a huge difference.
0: What is the one word that would best describe the Vikings of 2026 going into the season?
5: Unproven. Unproven. So many of those guys are unproven. That young defense unproven. Kyler Murray, I think, is unproven. Like, we just do not know a lot about this Vikings team. They can come out and surprise us, but it would have to be a surprise. There's just so much we don't know about them.
0: Yeah, my one word for Minnesota that would describe the Vikings is win.
5: Mm-hmm.
0: Because all the things are there. They kept telling us last year, and it was proven, they were a quarterback away from winning that division.
5: Yeah.
0: Well, we're about to find out. If Kyler Murray is going to be the answer to your quarterback prayers, well, then what are you going to do about it, and when are you going to do it? If you're able to answer that question of when, with Kevin O'Connell, I think, who was a really good coach and a quarterback whisperer, everything should be in line for this Vikings team to go from 9-8 to 11 wins, 12 wins. It's not going to be easy in what could be the best division in football. We have Minnesota, Chicago, Green Bay, and Detroit. Nobody in that division finished with less than 9 wins. 9-8 was the last place team, and 11-6 won the division. So the question for me, the biggest word that describes it is when. Mm-hmm. When are you going to do that with this kind of talent if you're the Minnesota Vikings? But this season being a success is easy. If Kyler Murray is not J.J. McCarthy, plain and simple, if he goes out there, because we've seen him have his moments when he has looked terrific at the quarterback position, he's going to get that kind of quarterback coaching for the first time in his NFL life. If he's able to use that and take that onto the field and be the kind of quarterback with that kind of ability, then he could be special once again and in line for a big contract if things work out for him in Minnesota.
5: A success for me, you got to make the playoffs. You got to make the playoffs like that. Like, the Vikings are not really in, you know, moral victory mode. They are in, let's, as you said, prove it. Let's go prove it and go get into the playoffs.
0: He is David Douglas Jr. For Abby Douglas and Freddie Coleman. It's Reggae Monday. Freddie and Harry, thanks for joining us and allowing us to be able to join you. Keep weighing in at 888-SAY-ESPN, 888-729-3776. What was your first impression of your NFL team after their first preseason game? 888-729-3776. 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

0: David Genius Jr. in for Harry Douglas on ESPN Radio, the ESPN app, SiriusXM Channel 80. Don't forget about us, so tune in and tell that smart speaker to play ESPN Radio. Great calls all day long at 888-729-3776 regarding your first impression of your NFL team after the first preseason game that happened this weekend. Grant in Salt Lake City. Great city, by the way. Grant, give us your NFL team, and what was your first impression of them after this weekend in the preseason?
1: The Denver Broncos, and I'm not sure if it was the Falcons just being terrible or if we looked really good, but what I was really excited about was our new play caller, Davis Webb, running it downfield, being a little more aggressive than my man Sean Payton with all the screen calls. Defense is looking tight. McMillan, Jade Barron is getting on the field, and I don't understand why we're still ranked third in the AFC West after what we did last year, being a broken ankle away from a Super Bowl. It makes me crazy.
0: Yeah, it makes me crazy too, Grant. Number one, to answer your first question, you didn't know if it was the Broncos looking that good or the Falcons looking that bad. The answer is yes. Both of those things are true. How the Falcons look that bad and the Broncos. Boo all you want. The truth is the truth as far as that goes. Your quarterback had the ball snapped right in his hands, and he was looking at it.
2: That is not my quarterback.
0: Yes, it is. He's on your team. He's your quarterback. He your QB. Your QB1 right now, because your real QB1's not available to be cleared to 11-on-11 when it comes to that practice.
3: So that's, I know Cam one. Was listening. I thought he was on Fashion Nova getting him new fits with that tax return money.
0: No. Believe me. He's trying to make sure he can keep his tax return money away from you, trying to mooch your way into getting free drinks at his expense.
3: He better keep it away from them Falcons cover lines, I tell you that.
0: Ugh, I know.
2: That's the Ainge way right there.
0: Oh, wow. Shots fired back. Attaboy.
3: There you go. Good
0: there
3: job.
0: You go.
3: Way to go. Good job.
0: The battle for third place in that division, starring the Falcons and the Saints.
3: I know. Talking like his franchise won a Super Bowl at one time in their existence.
2: Okay. The last time you guys won. You know what? I'm not going to get into
3: it. There we go. Look at that.
0: They have one of what you don't have.
3: There you go.
0: You can't. That's my argument. Not going to win. But it is mystifying to me, to trampoline off Grant's point. To me, the Broncos should be the odds-on favorite to win the AFC West. Something have them third behind the Chiefs and the Chargers. I like the Chargers and the Chiefs, but I don't like them more than the Denver Broncos.
3: Yeah, we're looking at a great. I mean, even without the quarterback questions, that defense. I think to me, it's unless I'm wrong here, Freddie, it's them and the Texans. Rams are right there too, but to me, it's the Broncos, Texans. We're talking about the best defense in the league, right?
0: Oh, the Texans are number one, but the Broncos aren't far behind going into the season. I think the world of their defense at all three levels, what they're able to do. Vikings aren't far behind either, because Brian Flores did a fantastic job, but the Texans have an elite defense. Broncos are not that much behind the Houston Texans.
3: Yeah, I mean, that should be enough. And with a serviceable offense, which they should at least have.
0: Yeah.
3: I don't see why they wouldn't be leading the division.
0: And also, I put the Seattle Seahawks there, too, because we saw what they did.
3: Right, yes.
0: They just signed an elite corner, Devin Weatherspoon, at all three levels. They may not have that star, but those 11 guys together, they got a bunch of filthy McNasties over there that make it 60 minutes of hell when you're playing the Seattle Seahawks. We'll see what happens, though. NFL season literally right around the corner. That's the news you already know.
4: They may not be the top stories of the day.
5: In other news.
4: But you need to be in the know. This is In Other News.
0: If you ever wanted to be a Heisman Trophy voter and you felt you know more than the people that vote on those things, well, now you have your chance. Under the newly introduced Heisman Hopeful platform, managed alongside the Carnegie Mellon Sports Analytics Center, if you're a college football fan, and we know you are, you can cast votes daily throughout the season. This platform gives you official player data, regularly updated EA College Sports player ratings, and will allow fans to place the first official vote for the Heisman Trophy. Now, the fan vote account will account for exactly one official ballot out of roughly 930 total ballots. The mathematical weight is 0.11% of the final Heisman vote. So be it. If you believe you can be a Heisman Trophy voter, you get your chance this year courtesy of the Carnegie Mellon Sports Analytics Center and the Heisman Hopefuls platform.
3: I'm not mad at it. Now that you see that it's weighted, it probably won't matter. I mean, how many times in history has a Heisman been split by one by one vote? You know,
0: I don't think that's ever happened.
3: I don't think that's ever happened.
0: Yeah,
3: wouldn't imagine it's been ever happened. Mm-hmm. So you get to cast your vote. Some people are probably going to vote for their quarterback or their running back or whatever.
0: Sure. Mm-hmm.
3: Chances are, though, you'll get a little bit of a feel of what the fans are. Fans can get involved and do all that stuff, feel like they're making a difference, and then it's no harm, no foul to me.
0: And I don't mind fan engagement. Maybe the best thing about it is those who have Heisman Trophy votes, how about being more engaged in the game?
3: Right, yeah.
0: Stop waiting for Heisman moments, because that when that started to become part of the vernacular and the Heisman Trophy voting, I said, anybody that puts that out there, Heisman Trophy voter, take their vote away. It's for the best player all season, not for the best player on one Saturday in October.
3: Right. Yeah, and a lot of times, yeah, a lot of times people don't pay attention. You know what? Do like you do the journalists. Put their names on the ballot. Out of a million people vote, put every person's name on the ballot. Let us search it up in the database.
0: Well, there are plenty of Heisman voters that put their names behind it.
3: Yeah.
0: It's the ones that don't. You wonder how much college football they're actually watching or not watching. Maybe I don't need to know the answer to that question. Amber and Ian comes your way next. They're going to let you know exactly what's going on in the L.A. story involving the Clippers and the Lakers and all that mess. For David Dennis Jr. and Fabry Douglas, I'm Freddie Coleman. This one, Reggae Monday, Freddie and Harry on the mighty ESPN Radio. Take care. God bless, as always. Keep cool.
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